0: one's going to miss low and away. One ball, one strike. That one's going to miss low and away as well. Cubs were 4-for-17 against Smith last year. Walked one, struck out five. Here's his 2-1. That's going to miss outside, and it's 3-1. Cade Snell is the only current Cub who faced Smith last year. And there's a strike that caught the inside corner. And it's full now. 3 balls and 2 strikes. Smith just trying to get some tempo going here. Get the bats back out there for the bottom of the second. Here's the 3-2. And that one, a check swing foul up the third baseline. It's still 3-2. Right off the knob of the bat. I'll give Olivo credit. Most hitters would try to pretend like they got hit by that pitch. Here's the 3-2. There's a swing and a miss. He's not hitting that pitch. And that's a Wendy's Frosty K from Travis Smith, his first of the day. If the Rattlers get to 10 strikeouts, it's free Wendy's Frosty Treats from participating Wendy's locations in the state of Wisconsin. Back around at the top of the order. Here comes Kane Kepley. Really good pitch there. Cutter diving away. Olivo couldn't hold off. Now Kepley, who has reached base 7 consecutive times, is going to take a ball, and it's 1-0. He is 8-for-13 with 6 walks in this series. Swing and a miss there. It's 1-1. That means he's been on base 14 times in this series, Jonathan? Okay, you can just nod your head. That's fine. Here's the 1-1 to Kepley. Swinging a ground ball to first, but Tatis got it. He'll take it himself, and Kane Kepley is retired. 2 outs in the second, and before we get any further along, 10 seconds for station identification. This is Timber Rattlers Baseball.
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0: First pitch from Smith to Southacine is going to hit the target, and it's 0-1. Steve Edwards back in the WOSH studios. We're also on the spot, Green Bay 32 today, coming to you from the Lamers Bus Lines broadcast booth. Neuroscience Group Field, the site of Game 4 of this series between the Wisconsin Timber Rattlers and the South Bend Cubs. Southacine takes a ball, and it's 1-1. 2 out, nobody aboard, top of second. Cubs lead it 4-0 after a 4-run first inning against Travis Smith. Smith's 1-1 pitch. Southacine grounds it towards short. Baez charges, picks, fires to first in time, and there's a 1-2-3 inning for the Rattlers defense tonight. We go to the bottom of the second. 4-0 Cubs on the Timber Rattlers broadcast network.
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0: Bottom two coming up, and the Rattlers will have Patanti, Dickinson, and Ragsdale on the way against Cole Reynolds. Patanti, five homers and 15 RBI. And the first deal from Reynolds is going to miss in. It's 1-0. Patanti is 2-for-7 with an RBI. He's walked five times and struck out five times in this series. The 1-0, hot shot foul to the screen behind home plate, and it's 1-1. Long way to go in this one tonight, folks. Bottom two, Rattlers down 4-0. Rattlers still one of the top offenses in the Midwest League. Here's the 1-1. Swinging a fly ball center field, but it's going to be right to Olivo. One gone in the second. Not gone yet, but will be on Sunday, the Uper Day jersey auction. Rattlers will wear their Uper jerseys tomorrow. .110 start time, and those Uper jerseys are available on auction right now as Daniel Dickinson steps in. $55 starting bid. Half are in an auction that ends at 6:30 Central Time on Sunday night. The other half are in an auction that ends at 7 p.m. on Sunday night. Scan that QR code. It'll take you right to the site if you're watching today on the spot or on Bally Sports Live. 0-2 to Dickinson. Go to the Rattlers website and get that bid in. Outside, 1-2 to Dickinson. One out, bases empty, bottom two. Outside off the corner, and it's 2-2. By the way, Quinn Priester is going to be wearing a Uper Day jersey tomorrow as a starter on a major league rehab for the Timber Rattlers against the South Bend Cubs. Just like Trevor McGill did a couple of years ago. Here's the 2-2. Swing and a miss, and down goes Dickinson, and that's the first strikeout for the starting pitcher, Cole Reynolds. McGill came in and pitched that ball game. And he and his family had such a great time. They raved about it. McGill loved that Uper jersey that year. It's one of the benefits of being that close to Milwaukee for the Wisconsin Timber Rattlers. Never want to see the Brewers players injured or needing rehab, but them knowing that they can send the major leaguers to this facility is such a plus. Here's Josiah Ragsdale waiting on an 0-1. Fouled it off left side, 0-2 now. No balls, two strikes. Two outs and nobody aboard here in the bottom of the second inning. Outside. One ball, two strikes. See if the Rattlers can get a little something going, courtesy of Ragsdale here. And that is a called third strike, and that's a 3-up, 3-down inning for Cole Reynolds. Two strikeouts, and we go to the third. 4-0 South Bend on the Timber Rattlers Broadcast Network.
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0: Top of the third, 4-0 Cubs. Here's Jonathan Tim.
12: All right, thanks, Chris. Travis Smith back to work on the hill. He'll face Cameron Cisneros to lead things off for South Bend here in the top of the third. A tale of two innings for Smith, but got the job done. Three up, three down, back in the second. A shady infield with the sun setting, and the first pitch is in there for a strike, and it's 0-1. It goes Cisneros, Cade Snell, and Leonel Espinoza. The 0-1 pitch is lifted in the air foul. Off the Fox Club and into the box seats, and it's nothing and two. Take a look at the outings that Smith has had this year. A mix of dominating with strikeouts and some with contact as the 0-2 is up and in, and it's 1-2. If you look back, you can highlight a couple of strong outings in Fort Wayne. One start, one relief. One had six strikeouts, one had none, but both were five innings. Here's the 1-2, and that misses outside. Two balls, two strikes. Yeah, the April 26th outing at Fort Wayne, 49 pitches through that five-inning span. One hit, no strikeouts, no walks, just all contact as the 2-2 is lined foul. That's part of the reason that Smith has been so effective this year. We talk about Braylon Owens and how simplistic he keeps it on the mound. Smith is no different, and the 2-2 pitch is just going to miss outside. Fastball at 93 miles an hour. Cisneros walked and scored back in the first, and the payoff from Smith is just going to miss. Not by much, but it puts a runner on, and the leadoff man aboard, Cisneros, draws his second walk of the game. And Cade Snell is going to step in. For those watching on the spot 32 Green Bay, just a bit outside as Snell steps in. We'll take a look at the Midwest League report presented by Sports Medicine Center after this pitch. And Snell takes a strike right down the middle. Good pitch from Smith, and it's 0-1. Well, last night, plenty of action to talk about throughout the Midwest League. The West Michigan Whitecaps lost again in walk-off fashion again, and the throwback to first is not in time. Still 0-1. No outs here in the top of the third. Whitecaps tied it in the top of the ninth at 1-1. Took a 2-1 lead before the Great Lakes Loons scored two in the bottom of 10. Here's the 0-1 pitch, and Snell lines it foul. And the lefty now down, no balls, two strikes. The Dayton Dragons winning 8-4 over the Lake County Captains. Dayton scoring five unanswered runs in the sixth and seventh to prevail. Nothing in two, and Travis Smith from the stretch. Lined in the air down the left field line, slicing foul. Right where all the dogs are. Grass berm down the left field line, full of furry canine friends. No balls and two strikes. We'll talk about Lansing and Quad Cities after this pitch. Here it comes, and it just misses low. One ball, two strikes. Yeah, Lansing dominated Quad Cities last night, 12-3. Ali Camarillo with three runs and four hits for Lansing. Smith, the 1-2 count, and here's the pitch. Swinging a drive to left. Short of Adam Chesky, who runs it down and makes the catch for out number one. Well, you don't know, have to know who's at first, but you should know Brew's on third, because it's located at the end of the third base concourse, and it's a great place for fans of legal drinking age to hang out, watch the game, and try beers from Knuth, McFleshman's, Hop Yard, and Badger State Brewing. And for those watching on the spot, Green Bay 32, you can get a nice glimpse of the atmosphere. Brews on third. And the first pitch to Espinoza is hammered deep to center field. Back at the wall. Ragsdale chasing, and it'll bounce off the wall. And back in fair territory where the outfielders have to chase. Adam Chesky able to fire it in. And now it gets away. Diaz to his knees to get in front of it as the throw overshot the cutoff man. It'll be a double for Lionel Espinoza, who has hit the ball hard today. Into third base is Cisneros. Nice job by Adam Chesky to get it in before Cisneros could round third. It was a little bit hard to read. Cisneros, not a big base running threat, but now runners at second and third. And the first pitch to Stransky is in the air, high, but very shallow to left. Adam Chesky running in. He'll make the catch, and no opportunity to tag. Two outs. And that's big for Travis Smith. That'll bring up Alex Madera. Runners at second and third, and two outs here in the top of the third. Back to the Midwest League report. Beloit Skycarp winning 5-2 over Peoria, holding the Chiefs to just three base hits. We'll talk about the final game yesterday after this pitch to Madera. Here it comes, and Smith misses low. 84 miles an hour on that pitch, and it's 1-0. The Fort Wayne Tin Caps winning 11-3 over the Cedar Rapids Colonels, which helped the Rattlers sleep a little bit last night. Still a game ahead of the Colonels, and a swing and a miss. Travis Smith, 90 miles an hour on the heater, and Madera attacked upstairs. So that is your Midwest League report presented by Sports Medicine Center. Dr. E.T. Mejia, the official team doctor of the Wisconsin Timber Rattlers. As the 1-1 pitch is just going to get the outside corner, 92 miles an hour on the fastball, and it's 1-2. We'll talk about today's action in the bottom of the frame, but right now, locked in and ready to go for the 1-2 pitch is Travis Smith, trying to strand a pair. Here he comes. Line to left. Adam Chesky's waiting for it. He makes the catch like he has the first two outs, and the inning is over. Travis Smith gets himself out of a jam and leaves two Cubs in scoring position. To the bottom of the third we go. 4-0 Cubs on the Timber Rattlers Broadcast Network.
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12: Wow, what a beautiful Friday night for baseball. Rattlers trailing South Bend 4-0. And the bottom of the order will step right up to try to step it up and cut into this lead. Juan Baez takes low and inside. And that's the first offering from Cole Reynolds here in the bottom of the third inning. Nice job by Travis Smith to leave the damage at just a couple of base runners. No runs for the Cubs in the top of the third. Rattlers looking for their first hit of the game, and Baez will chop one foul. One ball and one strike to Juan, who hit his first home run of the season, and his first home run in almost two calendar years back on Wednesday. That was the cherry on top to an 11-6 win. The 1-1 pitch, swing and a miss. Baez couldn't keep up with the heater at 92. Baez back at shortstop today, hitting 176, trying to get aboard, and the 1-2 is line foul to the Nets. An absolutely gorgeous day to come on out to the ballpark, and it'll stay nice and warm all night. The 1-2 is lined foul, this time first base side. Baez starting to keep up with the fastball from Reynolds. Reynolds made two starts against Lansing, South Bend's last series. Yeah, they played 12 straight home games before coming out to Neuroscience Group Field. And the 1-2 is well outside. Curveball slipped away. And the right-handed Juan Baez was not chasing in the lefty box. And it's 2-2. It was a tale of two different starts for Reynolds. Three perfect innings on May 5th as the 2-2 pitch is also outside. And it's 3-2. Juan Baez fighting back here for a full count. And then on May 9th, Reynolds couldn't find the strike zone. Only lasted one inning and allowed five earned runs in a six-run lug nut second inning. Here's the 3-2, and Baez takes outside ball four. Second base runner of the game for the Rattlers. They'll try to make do with this one, and Luis Castillo pointing to the sky as he steps up to the lefty box. Nice plate appearance there for Juan Baez. Draws his 12th walk of the season, and Castillo ready for the offering from Reynolds, who's looking at Baez at first, and the lefty's pitch is in there for a strike. 92 miles an hour, nothing and one to Luis Castillo. From the stretch, Baez goes, the pitch is outside, the throw to second is late. Juan Baez in there with a stolen base. And for Baez, that's his first stolen base of the season. Being a middle infielder, you know he's got speed. For those watching on the spot, Green Bay, and you can see just a bit late on the tag. So a runner in scoring position. Again, the pitch was outside. 1-1 the count to Luis Castillo. And here's the pitch. That one just missed. Went back to the breaking ball, and Justin Stransky couldn't bring it back, and it's 2-1. Well, that'd be big if the Rattlers can identify another base-stealing threat in their dugout. Reynolds the 2-1. That one well inside. And it's 3-1. Castillo hitting 239 on the season. He started to hit for power in these last couple of weeks. He's got a teammate in scoring position. Here's the 3-1, and Castillo grounds one slowly to second base. It's going to be backhanded by Bowser, who throws to first in time. It moves the runner over to third. Juan Baez is now 90 feet away, and there's one away here in the bottom of the third. Well, you're watching the future stars of professional baseball, but you can watch the future stars in the I-41 Showdown presented by Holiday Automotive on June 2nd. It's the Fond du Lac Dock Spiders against the Green Bay Rockers in a Northwoods League battle here at Neuroscience Group Field. Again, those are the future stars. $5 tickets as a foul tip from Blyberg Diaz makes it 0-1. With a 6:35 first pitch. Timber Rattlers, the sponsor of the Northwood League team in Fond du Lac. The 0-1 inside, and it's 1-1. Former Brewer Caleb Durbin playing for that Doc Spider team during his collegiate days. We'll get back to today's version of the Sports Medicine Center Midwest League report in a second. With a runner at third, Diaz, the 1-1, and it's chopped high in the sky, foul. Must have either hit the foot of Blyberg Diaz or the catcher. But regardless, it makes the count 1-2. Well, West Michigan is on the board against Great Lakes. Yep, just off the front foot of Blyberg, as you can see on the monitor for those watching with us. Great Lakes still leading, though, 6-3 in the eighth inning. Juan Baez at third and one away. Here's the 1-2, and Diaz swinging and missing. Chase low. Baez took a big jump. He has to hustle back because as Stransky went around the horn, Cam Cisneros was looking to do some harm. Two away, and Josh Adam Shesky will step in. They're in the bottom of the fifth in Dayton, Ohio, where the Dragons are evened with the Lake County Captains at 3 apiece. 3-0 Peoria in Beloit in the bottom of the fifth as well. Adam Shesky grounded to short his first time up, and Reynolds from the stretch. He deals a strike, breaking ball at 97. That's ridiculous. The Lansing Lugnuts hold a 5-2 lead over the Quad Cities River Bandits. They're in the top of the fifth in the state capital of Michigan. And Adam Shesky skies one foul to make the counts 0-2. And the Cedar Rapids Colonels right now getting punished by Fort Wayne. 6-0 in the top of the fourth. Tin Caps have 8 hits, and they have a runner at second with 2 away. So that is your Midwest League report presented by Sports Medicine Center. And Dr. E.T. Mejia is the official team doctor of the Wisconsin Timber Rattlers. Adam Shesky would love to cash in Juan Baez, but he's got to fight back. And the 0-2 pitch is grounded to first base. Cam Cisneros is waiting for it, and he'll tap first base to retire the side. The Rattlers strand a runner at third and Juan Baez, and we head to the fourth inning. It is the Cubs 4, the Rattlers 0 on the Timber Rattlers Broadcast Network.
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12: It's a busy evening here at the ballpark. And at the top of the fourth inning, where the South Bend Cubs lead the Wisconsin Timber Rattlers 4-0. It'll be Drew Bowser stepping in to lead things off for South Bend. He'll be followed up by Christian Olivo and leadoff hitter Kane Kepley. The leadoff hitter in the fourth, Drew Bowser, takes one inside at 92. And Travis Smith back to the hill with a 1-0 count to Bowser. The pitch, swing and a miss. Attacking low and inside, and Bowser could not keep up. Bowser grounded out to second, back in the first, and he takes one low and away, and it's 2-1. Brewers Farm Report, presented by Greenstone Farm Credit Service. And it's time to take a look at what happened around the system last night after this 2-1. Swing and a miss. Flyberg Diaz dropped it, but Drew Bowser couldn't hit it. And it's an even count, 2-2. The Crew, they beat the Padres last night to close their homestand at American Family Field. Luis Renjifo driving in 3 and Kyle Harrison striking out 7. The 2-2, snuck back inside, called strike 3. Wendy's Frosty K, number 2 for Travis Smith. If the Rattlers strike out 10 Cubbies today, it'll be free Frosty treats for the state of Wisconsin at participating Wendy's locations. Oh, good location there from Smith. And Drew Bowser could not bite the bait. Christian Olivo takes well outside, and it's 1-0. In AAA, the Sounds beat the Iowa Cubs 6-5 at home. Jefferson Carroll, former Timber Rattler back in 2022, hit a home run. Olivo was the first Wendy's Frosty K victim, and he'll take low to make it 2-0. Caleb Bowman, another former Timber Rattler, pitched 2 2/3 scoreless with 5 strikeouts in relief work and earned the win. Smith's 2-0 is inside. 3-0 to Christian Olivo. 1 out here in the top of the fourth. It's 4-0 Cubs. In AA, the Shuckers lost 9-3 against the Montgomery Biscuits. Here's the 3-0 right down the middle. And it's 3-1. Darian Miller hit a 2-run home run for Biloxi in that game. Now with a record of 16-19. Here's the pitch, and this one's chopped foul, third base side, and it's 3-2. The Wilson Warbirds prevailed victorious over Hill City, 7-3. Here's the 3-2 pitch, and that one's also hit foul, this time over the net. Jaden Fielder went 2-for-4 with an RBI and a run scored. And in the Complex League, the Brewers won 13-7 over the Rangers. Another payoff from Smith, and it's a swing and a miss. Wendy's Frosty K, number 3 for Travis. And back-to-back K's to bring up Kane Kepley at the top of the order. Well, any place in this ballpark's a great spot to catch a game, but you should check out the Fox Club, even if there's not a game here at Neuroscience Group Field. Because the Fox Club, Fox Community's Credit Union Fox Club, is located on the second deck of Neuroscience Group Field as the pitch is in there to Kepley, and it's 0-1. And you can plan your graduation party, wedding reception, or any events. 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Swing and a miss. Nice off-speed pitch there from Travis Smith, and it's 0-2 to Kane Kepley, which is rare in itself. Smith, the windup and pitch. He went around. Strike three. Half swing from Kane Kepley, and it crossed the plate. And for the third time, just the third time this month, Kane Kepley is a strikeout victim. The first time this series. And Travis Smith strikes out the side as fourth Wendy Frosty K. To the bottom of the fourth, still 4-0 Cubs on the Timber Rattlers Broadcast Network.
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1: Rattlers Baseball plays on WOSH.
12: Rattlers looking to enter the scoring column, and Marco Dinges will try to also lead the Rattlers into the hit column. It's 4-0 South Bend Cubs over the Wisconsin Timber Rattlers, and Cole Reynolds returns for his fourth inning on the hill, and his first pitch to Dinges is a swing and a miss. Marco well in front of that one. He walked his first time up. Good to see Marco Dinges back in the lineup. First time since May 10th. And the 0-1, swing and a miss. Went with a breaking ball, and Dinges went right through. We'll continue the Greenstone Farm Credit Services Milwaukee Brewers Farm Report after this 0-2 pitch from Cole Reynolds. Here it comes, and Dinges takes low. Oh, no, they say it went around. The ball got to the backstop, and the throw down to first is in time. Marco hesitated for a second. He didn't think he showed, but Bryce Bobeldyke, the umpire down the first baseline, said he did. Beautiful Friday. It should be a beautiful Sunday, we hope, and you won't want to miss Jesus Made Bobblehead Day, presented by Engage Orthodontics. Just in time as well, because Made is now the number one prospect in baseball. The first 1,000 fans will receive a great collectible to add to the man cave or collection of baseball memorabilia. And the pitch to Fisher is outside, and it's 1-0. So yes, Sunday, May 17th, Jesus Made Bobblehead Day. The 1-0 to Fisher, outside, two balls and no strikes. Fisher meeting the expectations and high standards that I think a lot of people put on him going into the season. Tied for first in the Midwest League with 9 home runs as he takes strike one. Half swung at it. It was up and away, but in the zone, it's two balls and one strike. Brewers currently in action against the Minnesota Twins. They lead 1-0 in the bottom of the sixth. Twins have runners at the corners as Fisher takes outside as 3-1. The William Contreras single is the lone run for the crew. The Nashville Sounds are down 2-0 to the Iowa Cubs in the top of the fourth. And Andrew Fisher with a hitter's count. Here's the 3-1. Oh, it hit him. Well, Fisher will take first base. It'll take his time to take off his gear. That'll give us time to finish the Brewers Farm Report. They're through 4 innings in Montgomery, where the Biscuits and Biloxi Shuckers are deadlocked at 3 apiece. They're also knotted up in Wilson, Warbirds, and Hill City Howlers. 1-1 the score. Fisher tossing away his protective gear to the bat boy and on his way down to first. As Eric Patanti steps in. And down in Arizona in the Complex League, Brewers and Guardians tonight at 9 p.m. Eastern Time. So 8 o'clock local time for those who want more baseball as Patanti grounds one to short. The flip, or no, he'll take it to the bag himself and fire to first in time. Ty Salvesine turns one by himself, 6-3 the double play. And just like that, the inning is over. Reynolds faces the minimum, and we head to the fifth inning. Still 4-0 Cubs on the Wisconsin Timber Rattlers Broadcast Network.
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12: 4-0 Cubs over the Wisconsin Timber Rattlers, and here to bring you home with the play-by-play, it's Chris Merritt.
0: All right, thank you very much there, Jonathan. It is 4-0. In the top of the fifth inning. Ty Salvesine will take a first pitch ball, and it's 1-0. Salvesine singled, stole second, scored on the 3-run homer by Espinosa in the first inning. Salvesine on the 1-0, takes outside, it's 2-0. Travis Smith has settled in here after that first inning. He had a 24-pitch first inning. He's at 72 now. And his 2-0 pitch to Salvesine is a pop fly right center field. Who wants it? Josiah Ragsdale will run it down in the gap, and Salvesine's retired, one away in the fifth. Rattlers going to be on the road to Great Lakes starting on Tuesday. They will return for a bang for your buck night on May 26th against the Peoria Chiefs. That's a 6:40 start. 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Bang for your buck night. It's been a tradition since the very beginning at Neuroscience Group Field. 2-0 to Cameron Cisneros, who has walked twice tonight. Left-hander walked and scored in the first, walked and was left stranded in the third. And Smith gets a ground ball fair and fielded by Patanti with a flip to Smith, with Cisneros about a third of the way up the first baseline. He couldn't believe that was called fair. Daniel Wasinger is over there coaching first base, and he is having a discussion with Byron Matos. Now, that ball did look like it crossed in fair territory and then kind of went foul, and Daniel Wasinger can't believe it. And now Cisneros is pleading his case to Byron Matos, but that was Bryce Vogeldijk's call down the first baseline. So two outs, base is empty, and here's Cade Snell. Sacrifice fly and a flyout today, both to Adam Chesky. And a foul at the plate, and that got a chunk of Blyberg behind the dish. Not much you can do on that for Cisneros. That's one of those calls, but once the umpire makes the call, there is no replay here. There's no ABS. Here's the 0-1 to Snell. There's a pitch that missed the top of the zone, and it's 1-1. Worst part for Cisneros is he's going to have to go out there.

0: First of three hits that night for Wisconsin. The 3-1 and Snell waves at that one. Comes up empty and it's full. 3-2 to Smith. I'll tell you what, Smith getting through five innings today, that is going to be a huge accomplishment for him. Based on how this game started, he's 3-2 to Snell. Fouled back over the screen and out of play. And it's still three balls and two strikes. Rattlers' fifth inning will be Dickinson, Ragsdale, and Baez. Now, Reynolds, the starting pitcher for the Cubs, his longest outing of his pro career is four innings. Here's the 3-2, and that's a foul at the plate, and it's still 3-2. There is some milling about in the Cubs' bullpen. There is a right-hander loosening in the Timber Rattlers' bullpen. There's the milling about. Here's the 3-2. And that missed the outside corner. Ooh. Smith and Diaz and the entire Rattler infield was starting to head off towards that first base dugout, but that one did miss the outside corner. Didn't miss by much, but it did miss. Blyberg trying to frame that one in, but Cade Snell draws the fourth walk issued by Smith, and we're going to get a quick trip to the mound here from Pat McGuff. And I think McGuff is walking out there just to give Smith a chance to take a little breather here and relax. He's going to face Leonel Espinoza, who has homered tonight and has almost homered tonight. He hit a drive over the left field wall in the first inning for a three-run shot. And then in the third, just missed one out towards the Cubs bullpen in left center field. Chandler Welch is loosening in the bullpen. I'll tell you, Chandler has done some great work for the Rattlers. He had eight innings over two appearances, four innings and a start, four in relief in Peoria last week. And he has done some really fine work for the Rattlers this year. Espinoza will take a ball low, and it's 1-0. Smith would love to get through this inning here and let Welch come in the sixth. Here's the 1-0. Smith misses low, and it's 2-0. Four nothing Cubs in the fifth. Snell at first. 2-0 pitch coming up to Espinoza. That one's going to miss low, and it's 3-0. Turn and throw to first. That was the old courtesy throw. Hey, Cade Snell, I know you're over there. Don't get too big of a lead. Snell's like a step and a half off of first base. The 3-0. There's a strike, and it's 3-1. Painted the corner with that one. Three balls, one strike. One on, two out, top of five. Smith trying to get the Rattler bats to the plate. The 3-1 to Espinoza. Ball four, back-to-back two-out walks. And Espinoza's aboard for the third time tonight. Smith at 89 pitches. He had 83 in the win against Quad Cities back on May 2nd. That's the most pitches he had thrown in a game up until tonight. Gets a pop-up on the first pitch here to Stransky. Castillo coming in, and the right fielder has it for the final out. A scoreless fifth for Travis Smith. He really buckled down and kept the Cubs in check. Now the Rattler bats need to do their job. Halfway home, Cubs 4, Rattlers 0 on the Rattlers Broadcast Network.
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6: Ah, a lot of good doggos over there on the left field berm for the first Tito's Handmade Vodka. Bark of the Park night. If dogs can get a little something to howl about here with Daniel Dickinson leading off the bottom of the fifth. Rattlers trailing 4-0. The 0-1 to Dickinson is going to get in there for a strike, and it's 0-2 now from Cole Reynolds. He gets one out. It's the longest outing of his professional career. The 0-2. And Dickinson misses a little bit in. A ball and two strikes to Dickinson. Trying to get something rolling here. Dickinson 0 for 1 with a strikeout tonight. And he fouls that one at the plate. It's 1 and 2. One, two. Swing and a miss, strike three, and that's one away. And that is strikeout number five for Cole Reynolds. He is one off of his single game high as a pro. Struck out six Dayton Dragons in a game back on April 23rd. And he has gone 4 1/3 innings. First is a pro for him. He's going to miss low and away to Josiah Ragsdale. That milling about has turned into a full-on warming up in the Cubs bullpen. Ethan Bell is loosening out there. The 1-0 to Ragsdale is a swing and a base hit to center field, and there's the first hit of the game for the Wisconsin Timber Rattlers. Ragsdale aboard. Rattlers down 4-0, and that hopefully starts something for the Rattlers. Daniel Wasinger up on the rail down in the Cubs dugout watching this one. Got a very close eye on Reynolds here with the bottom part of the Rattler order coming up. Just 62 pitches in the game so far for Reynolds. And Baez will take a strike. It's 0-1. Juan worked a really good walk back in the third inning. He was down, fouled off a bunch of pitches. Got that walk. And a pickoff throw to first, and Ragsdale is back. You're going to want to come back to Neuroscience Group Field on Sunday, May 31st. Got the Jacob Mizorowski bobblehead coming up from Steinhoffel's. First 1,000 fans in. There goes Ragsdale. There's a pitch low and away. The throw to second is going to sail. Nice play by Bowser to keep that from going into center field. And Josiah Ragsdale with another stolen base. That's Ragsdale's 15th of the season. He has not been caught one single time. tied with a couple of players for second in the Midwest League now, behind Caden Kepley, who has 23, but none tonight. The 1-1 to Baez with a runner in scoring position and one out. Outside 2-1. Yeah, that Jacob Mizorowski bobblehead, that's going to be a good one. Sunday, May 31st, it's a 1:10 start for the first 1,000 fans into the ballpark. And the Rattlers wrap up that series with the Peoria Chiefs. 2-1 to Baez. And he takes a strike that just nipped the inside corner. It's 2-2. Just did get it. And Baez is going to ask for his timeout. Rakesdale, he's ready to go. He's already taken his lead. The 2-2 to Baez. Swinging a ground ball, weakly hit to third. Charging, picking, throwing Madeira in time. Just in time to get Baez. Rakesdale had to hold at second base. So with two outs, here comes Luis Castillo. Rattlers need something, some kind of jump here. Extra base hit. Some big defensive play, anything. Preferably right now, an extra base hit for Luis Castillo. Couple of home runs for Castillo. And he will take low, the throw to third, and Rakesdale is out. Caught stealing for the first time this season. That is not a high percentage play there with a left-hand hitter up. Rakesdale thought he got a good enough jump, but he is out 2-5, and the Rattler inning comes to an end. We're through five. It's 4-0 South Bend on the Timber Rattlers Broadcast Network.
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6: Top of the sixth inning is here. There's Andrick Nava in the dugout. Good to see Andrick back. Hanging out down in that first base dugout watching the Rattlers. Currently the Rattlers down 4-0 though. Hoping to see a comeback. Travis Smith out of the game. You just saw him walking to the water cooler. Chandler Welch is in the game for the Wisconsin Timber Rattlers. And there's a ground ball on the first pitch by Madeira, right to Baez. The throw to Batante is in time, and there's one away. Travis Smith, five innings, four hits, four runs, five walks, and four strikeouts. 90 pitches, 51 strikes. Gave up three of those hits and all four of those runs in the first inning. But he did, I'll tell you, getting through five after that start, that is an accomplishment for Travis Smith. I know he's not going to be happy about that. Well, here's Drew Bowser, and he's a first-pitch swinger. Right field, coming on Castillo, and two pitches, two outs for Chandler Welch, the Tulane right-hander. We'll tell you about him after a 10-second station identification. This is Timber Rattlers Baseball.
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6: Chandler Welch in with a strike, and it's 0-1, and striking for charity is going to be a lot of fun on June 5th. 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Steve Edwards spinning the dials back at the WOSH studios. We're also on the spot, Green Bay 32 tonight. Coming to you from the Lamers Bus Lodge broadcast booth inside Neuroscience Group Field. Chandler Welch is going to miss with that one, and it's two balls and a strike to Christian Olivo with two outs and nobody aboard in the top of the sixth inning. Cubs jumped at that early 4-0 lead, and that's where we sit right now. The 2-0 pitch to Olivo, swinging and a miss, and it's 2-2. Welch on the season, making his eighth appearance of the season, his seventh in relief, 4-1, 9 walks, 19 strikeouts in 19 innings. His 2-2 to Olivo is a swing and a miss, strike three. And that is a frosty K, and that is a very good sixth inning from Chandler Welch in the Rattlers' defense. Bottom six coming up in the Woodman's Market home run inning when we return. 4-0 Cubs on the Rattlers Broadcast Network.
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6: Sixth inning is upon us, and it's the Woodman's Market home run inning. Our contestant is Lynn Piotr of Appleton. If a Rattler homers in this inning, it's a $100 gift card from Woodman's Market for Lynn Piotr of Appleton. And the Rattlers will need to do this against the new pitcher for the South Bend Cubs. Ethan Bell is on in relief of Cole Reynolds. Reynolds, five innings, one hit, two walks, and five strikeouts with five innings of shutout baseball. 4-0, Cubs lead the Rattlers. And the first pitch from Ethan Bell is going to miss up and away to Luis Castillo. It's 1-0. Castillo was at the plate when Josiah Ragsdale was caught trying to steal third base for the final out of the bottom of the fifth. Castillo will take a strike there from Bell, and the count goes to 1-1. Bell making his 11th relief appearance of the season for the Cubs. 2-0 with a couple of saves. He's allowed two earned runs in 14 innings with seven walks and 20 strikeouts. The 1-1. Castillo takes off the outside corner, and it's 2-1. The State and Timber Rattlers history. Going to take a look back on what happened on May 15th. There's some good ones in here. We always pick out the good ones. We never talk about the bad ones. The 2-1. Castillo pulls one to the right side, but ranging over, a little bit of a bobble, but the ball kicks off the glove of Bowser right to his throwing hand, and he throws it to first, and Castillo's retired one away in the sixth inning. May 15th, 1998, the Rattlers beat Fort Wayne 9-3 at home. Yoel Pinheiro, 9 strikeouts in 6 innings. It was his 5th win of the season. Boy, Bowser made it look easy there. Almost like he meant to do that. All right, Blyberg Diaz batting, 0 for 1 with a strikeout. And Blyberg takes low ball, it's 1-0. May 15th, 2001, the Rattlers beat Fort Wayne 3-2 in a 17-inning game at home. The 1-0 pitch to Diaz. Blyberg grounds it to short, charging, picking, throwing, south of scene, 2 gone. John Castellanos walk-off homer with 2 runs, 2 outs in the bottom of the 17th inning, ended the game after 4 hours and 39 minutes, and the walk-off homer came off position player John Stone. You know, the Snake Pit Team Store might not have been open at the finish of that game, but it's open all day and all night long when you order online. Want to get some Timber Rattlers gear or some of that famous alternate identity merchandise like the Utter Tuggers, Granieros, Frozen Pizzas, Brats and more. It's all from the Wisconsin Timber Rattlers Team Store. 1 ball, no strikes to Adam Chesky. 0 for 2 today with a couple of ground outs. 2 outs. Base is empty in the 6th, and it's fouled off. May 15th, 2014, the Rattlers won 4-3 at Peoria. Michael Rattery had a double, a homer, and 2 RBI. And Chris Razzo, a scoreless 9th inning for the save for the Rattlers' victory. Here's the 1-1. Outside corner strike, and it's 2-1. And May 15th, 2016, the Rattlers beat Cedar Rapids 7-1 at home. Freddie Peralta, Alex Farina, Marcos Deeplon, and Scott Grist combined to allow 1 hit and strike out 14. Colonel's lone hit, a 2-out single in the 1st. There's a 2-out single in the 6th for Josh Adam Chesky as he shoots one past south of scene. The shortstop made a dive for it, but was through, and another base hit for Josh Adam Chesky in this series. He had 3 hits last night, 3 hits on Wednesday, and he had a hit and an RBI on Tuesday, and he's got another hit here. See what he can get with Marco Dinges coming to the plate. Dinges 0 for 1 with a strikeout and a walk. Here's the 0-1 pitch, and a swing and a miss, and Dinges is getting a steady diet of breaking stuff and off-speed stuff. They are not challenging him with a fastball, and he has been very aggressive tonight. And there's an aggressive swing on a changeup, and he pulls it foul down past Nick Stanley into the left field corner. 4-0 Cubs lead the Rattlers, 2 outs in the bottom of the 6th. Dinges asking for his time. Ethan Bell with the set and the check of Adam Chesky. The 0-2. Swinging a ground ball up the middle. That's going to get through for Dinges. And Adam Chesky with the play in front of him will take an aggressive turn but hold on at second base. So back-to-back singles with 2 outs in the 6th inning for Wisconsin will set the stage for Andrew Fisher, who is grounded into a double play and been hit by a pitch.
13: You got 4 ground balls in this inning. Castillo and Diaz probably hit the hardest ones, but Adam Chesky and Dinges, they've been placing them just right where the infield is not.
6: Fisher, right field, but foul. You could hear the crowd. There was that initial rise of excitement and then just a groan when they realized how foul that ball was going to go. He got a cutter right at the belt inside corner, but couldn't keep it fair. he gets that same pitch again, it's going to go a long way. And fair. He takes a changeup off the outside corner. And it's one ball and one strike. Adam Chesky at second, Dinges at first. Fisher very capable of turning this game around with one swing of the bat. The 1-1. That one down the middle at 94, and it's 1-2. Bell with Myrtle Beach last year. He was a free agent signee in 2025. Arizona native sets in his 1-2 pitch to Andrew Fisher. Swing and a foul tip, and Stransky couldn't hold on. Fisher with 9 home runs. Currently tied with Jamie Ferrer of Cedar Rapids for the league lead in that category. Bottom six, Rattlers down 4-0 with 2 on and 2 out. And the 1-2 to Fisher is a ground ball foul up the first baseline, and it's still 1-2. Big crowd tonight. Fisher trying to give him something to cheer. Bell with the set and the pitch. And Fisher goes down swinging at a curveball that dropped low. And that is the end of the Rattlers 6. No runs, a couple of hits. Two left aboard. Seventh inning coming up. It's 4-0 Peoria, or 4-0 South Bend on the Rattlers Broadcast Network.
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6: Top of the seventh is here. Chandler Welch back on the mound and back in the booth. It's Jonathan Tim.
13: All right. Thank you, Chris. Chandler Welch working effortlessly against the bottom of the order in the sixth. And he'll have a bit more difficult of a puzzle to solve here with Kane Kepley, the leadoff man. And the first pitch from Welch is a breaking ball, just miss inside. And it's 1-0 the count to Kane Kepley. Kepley 1-for-3 today. Another run scored in this series, but struck out his last time up. And he takes low, it's 2 balls and no strikes. Yeah, Kepley's got a heck of an eye, but he half swung at a pitch that he probably shouldn't have. And the base umpire, Bryce Bobeldock, said yes, he went. The 2-0 is in there, and it's 2-1 now. Chandler Welch inheriting, or rather in relief for Travis Smith. Did what he needed to do to get the Rattlers to this point in the game. And still very winnable as Kepley lines one into left center field. That's going to drop and go all the way to the wall. Kepley's on his way to second. He will halt there, and it's a leadoff double for Kane Kepley. He's aboard now for a second time today. That's his second hit. And a runner in scoring position, a very dangerous runner in scoring position for Ty Salvesen. We talked about this in the Jones Dairy Farm starting lineup, but Kane Kepley, interesting spot to have him as a designated hitter. He's shown a little more power in this series, the home run on Tuesday. Goes for extra bases here in the top of the seventh. And Welch, the first pitch to Salvesen is upstairs. A stolen base, a run, and a hit for Salvesen today. A .348 batting average. He, too, is not necessarily a power guy, but certainly hits above average as the 1-0 is outside. 92 miles an hour on that last offering from Welch. With how the first inning went for South Bend, Rattler pitching has held the Cubs to just five hits. Big lead from Kepley and a grounder foul from Salvesen. Two balls and one strike. Now, above average, Salvesen hitting .348 on the season. Not enough plate appearances, though, to make him eligible for a league lead. And the pitch from Welch is up and in. Look out. Salvesen thrusting back. I don't know. They're going to say it hit him. So runners at first and second. After the hit by pitch, that'll bring up Cam Cisneros. Well, it was a beautiful day at the ballpark here today, but hopefully it's a beautiful day at the golf course for the Wisconsin Timber Rattlers charity golf outing at Shamrock Heights Golf Course on September 23rd. A great day to go on out to the course and raise some money for the Timber Rattlers give back as the pitch is inside for a strike and it's 0-1. Timber Rattlers give back is the official 501c3 of the Timber Rattlers. Looking back at the runner at second, Welch, and the throw back to first, cause a big lead from Salvesen. It's off Salvesen. He dove back, and it gets all the way to the wall. Kepley is going to advance to third. He'll halt there. Was seriously considering taking off for the plates, but by then, the Rattler defense had recovered. Chandler Welch sprinted all the way to the first base wall to help retrieve that baseball. A dangerously large lead for Ty Salvesen. He was able to dive back in time. And for those watching on the spot, Green Bay 32, here's a look. Now, went off the foot of Salvesen. He heel kicked it to the wall. And Kane Kepley was on his horse. He's stranded at third right now. Salvesen into second base. That should go as an E2. And here's the pitch to Cisneros. And it's in there for a strike. One ball and two strikes to count. So it's officially a throwing error against Blyberg Diaz. Still nobody out here in the top of the seventh. And the 1-2 is a ball just a bit outside. Went with a changeup at 85 and it's 2-2. Cisneros has been looking for a pitch to hit. He's 0-1 today with a pair of walks. But Chandler Welch puts one in there, and it's crushed deep to right. Way back and way gone. The second three-run home run of the day for the South Bend Cubs, and this one puts them up 7-0. Cam Cisneros found a pitch that he could do something with, and that one was well over the right field porch. Cisneros, that's his fifth home run of the season. RBIs number 21, 22, and 23. And still nobody out. That'll bring up Kate Snell. Let's see if Welch can shake off the memory of that long ball. Rattlers had blanked the South Bend Cubs since the first inning when they put up four. And a swing and a miss from Cade Snell makes it 0-1. There's a quote that sits with many quotes on the Rattler locker room walls. One from Greg Maddux about having a short memory and bulletproof confidence as the 0-1 is fouled off first base side. It's 0-2. And I got to say, the Rattlers have done a great job, especially as a pitching staff, from bouncing back from some rather unforgettable or undesirable performances. 7-0 now they trail. Chandler Welch trying to have that bulletproof confidence here. And the 0-2 to Snell is a ground ball past Batanti, and it's rolling down the line. It'll be retrieved by Castillo. Snell will hold up at first, but a bullet to right field puts a runner right back on. And Leonel Espinoza will try his luck with a teammate aboard. Batanti did everything he could to at least try to get a glove on it. Was just a tad late. If that ball has hit a couple miles an hour less intense, perhaps Batanti makes a play. Espinoza takes upstairs, it's 1-0. He had the first home run of the day. The 1-0, breaking ball just a bit outside, and it's 2 balls and no strikes. Rattler bats finally made some noise in the sixth, had a nice little two-out rally with hits from Adam Chesky and Marco Dinges. As the 2-0 pitch from Welch is aired out to right, slicing towards foul territory and over the net. Castillo almost caught up to it, couldn't make the play, and that's going to be a very long strike. And it's 2-1. And going back to that sixth inning for the Rattlers, Cole Reynolds had faced the minimum in 4 out of his 5 innings today. And the one inning he did not was the third, in which the Rattlers stranded a leadoff walk in Juan Baez. The 2-1 is a chopper to short. Or no, Fisher will take it from third, cutting off Baez. He'll make the play at first for the 5-3 putout. Cade Snell is in the second base. And there's one away. Justin Stransky now with the runner in scoring position. Well, big at bat here for Chandler Welch, trying to keep the Cubs off the board anymore here in this seventh. 7-0 Cubs over the Rattlers, and the pitch is just going to miss inside at 84. And it's 1-0 the count. Taking a look around the Sports Medicine Center Midwest League report, Cedar Rapids getting punished again by Fort Wayne as the pitch is hammered into right center, and it's going to roll all the way to the wall. Rounding third and headed for home. In to score from second base is Snell. Heading for third is Justin Stransky, and the catcher has got himself a stand-up RBI triple to make it now 8-0 South Bend Cubs. Boy, that was a rocket, and South Bend is seeing everything from Chandler Welch here in this seventh. It's going to bring up Alex Madera. A 4-run frame matches their total in the first. Madera 0-for-3 today, and he's got a runner at third with just one out, and the first pitch is upstairs. 1-0 the counts. Cubs got their first run of the day on a sac fly. And when you run the bases as well as they do, that's a frequent part of their offense. As the 1-0 is upstairs, and it's 2-0. 20 sacrifice flies this year for South Bend. Next best team to them in that category, the Lugnuts and T-Rats, each with 13. And the 2-0 is just going to miss inside, and it's 3-0. The perks of getting runners at third with less than two outs and being a great contact team. And unfortunately for Welch, the contact has gone against him. He'll try to fight back here with a 3-0 count. And he attacks right down the middle. Good pitch there from Welch. Welch trying to salvage this inning and keep it at 8-0. And the 3-1 upstairs, ball four. Alex Madera draws a walk. And it's now runners at the corners for Drew Bowser. Other scores around the Midwest League. Lansing leading Quad Cities 10-6. And Pat McGuff is going to trot his way out to the mound and quick have a word with Welch and Blyberg Diaz. This inning was started with a Kane Kepley double. Of course, he's the designated hitter today and no defense. But he was immediately followed up by a Ty Seldesen hit by pitch. And after a throwing error by Blyberg Diaz trying to pick off Seldesen, who had a pretty hefty lead, a dangerously hefty lead. That's why Blyberg made an attempt. But he kind of heel kicked it towards the wall down the first base line. And if it weren't for a great heads up play from Chandler, Kepley probably scores from second. Bowser with runners at the corners. And one out here in the top of the seventh. The pitch. Swing and a miss. Change up at 85 and Bowser couldn't keep up. It's 0-1. Bowser 0-3 today. And the 0-1 pitch is going to miss outside. One ball and one strike. The West Division and the standings have been pretty tight this season. And the 1-1 pitch is upstairs. Two balls and one strike now. Runners at the corners and one out in the top of the seventh. With Beloit and Peoria being at the bottom two spots in the division. Yeah, both those teams kind of cannibalizing each other at the bottom there. And Quad City, South Bend, Cedar Rapids, and Wisconsin have been the competitors so far as the pitch is fouled off. It's 2-2. 92 that time from Welch. A good thing Welch is keeping his intensity of the velocity. It can feel lonely out there, but let's see if he can get something to let his defense do the rest. And the breaking ball is rolled up the first baseline, foul. That ball spun like a globe in foul territory, and it's two balls and two strikes. Again, great crowd tonight, and they're hanging around, hoping for a Rattler rally. Plenty of dime dogs to keep them full as a timeout is called. Welch stepping off, and both base runners will go back to their respective base. Drew Bowser will take an extra warm-up swing. Two balls, two strikes, one out here in the top of the seventh. It is 8-0 South Bend. The Cubs have put up four more here in this seventh inning, highlighted by a three-run home run from Cam Cisneros. And the pitch is outside. Full count on its way next. Big pitch here from Welch. He'll get the sign from Diaz. And the righty, he shoves, and it's outside, ball four. The bases are now loaded as Bowser draws a back-to-back walk. Madera goes to second, and Christian Olivo will now get to hit with three Cubs occupying the bases. The Brewers, they took a 3-2 lead over the Minnesota Twins. Abner Uribe on the mound in the bottom of the eighth in Minneapolis, and a nice breaking ball, but it's left for the Birds. Olivo took high, and it's 1-0. Home plate umpire Byron Matos stepping in front to settle everything down, and we're all set to resume the action. Olivo, a strikeout victim three times today, and he takes upstairs for ball two. Rattler pitching staff with five Wendy's Frosty strikeouts today. One of them has come from Welch. He could use one here as the 2-0 is a swing and a miss. Another fastball, and it's 2-1. Justin Stransky, the runner at third. He had a stand-up triple to score Cade Snell. And the pitch is line foul, and that evens the count at 2-2. Good recovery here from Welch, trying to survive the frame. Welch will step off. Yeah, easy to hang around the ballpark on a night like tonight. Beautiful weather, 10-cent hot dogs, and a furry friend for those who participated in Bark in the Park night. The 2-2 is lifted in the air, shallow center. Going towards left center, who's going to get it? It's Adam Sheskey in stride. And that's out number two. A big out number two for Chandler Welch. So Olivo is retired, and we go back to the top of the order. It's Caden Kepley who started this inning off with a double to left center. Yeah, similar to Smith, Welch is a contact pitcher. Nick Stanley on his way out there to go get Chandler, and that's going to be the end of the road, at least for today, for Chandler Welch. Certainly not the way he wanted to exit the game. But with his bats still with one time through the order to go, Nick Stanley's going to call for a change. With the bases loaded and two outs here in the top of the seventh. So the book is still going to be open for Chandler. All three base runners, his responsibility. He's able to record five outs, issued a pair of walks, both back-to-back at bats just a moment ago, Madeira and Browser. It's going to be your Lean Rodriguez on the mound for the Wisconsin Timber Rattlers. And we saw Yerlin on Tuesday. Went an inning and a third, allowed two hits, one walk with one strikeout. No runs charged to him, but he did inherit a total of three runners, and they all scored. 44 pitches and 27 were strikes. For Yerlin Rodriguez in total this season, a 6.23 earned run average. This will be his 12th total outing. Eight and two-thirds total on the season for Yerlin, so let's see if he can make it an even nine and get the final out here with no more harm done. In this series, it's been all about the offense, and it's been the first team to 10. Rattlers just trying to get on the board, and they're trying to strand the bases all juiced here after the pop-outs from Christian Olivo to left. Kane Kepley, a tough nut to crack. Doubled and scored on the home run from Cam Cisneros to start this inning off. And Rodriguez deals a 96-mile-an-hour heater outside for his first offering of the night. He's the third Rattler arm of the game. And the right-hander from his windup and the bases loaded deals well inside. Kepley will dodge it. Another heater. Rodriguez signed with Milwaukee as a free agent out of the Dominican Republic in December of 2019. A lot of experience for Rodriguez, and he deals a strike to make it 2-1. Doesn't get more tricky than this, inheriting the bases loaded with Kane Kepley, a solid contact batter that rarely strikes out, just three times in May. And the 2-1 is a swing and a miss. Nice changeup there from Rodriguez, who went heater, heater, heater. Caught Kepley off guard there. All right, two balls, two strikes, two outs. Bases loaded in the top of the seventh. Rodriguez deals and a half swing. Did he go? He sure did. Big time strikeout for Yerlin Rodriguez. And the side is retired. But even though the bases get stranded loaded, the Cubs put up four. Rattlers have their work cut out for them, but it's time to stretch at Neuroscience Group Field on the Timber Rattlers Broadcast Network.
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13: 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It'd be more fun if the Rattlers can put together a terrific comeback. It's 8-0 Cubs over the Timber Rattlers. And Eric Patonti will be the leadoff man here in the bottom of the seventh. Everyone all stretched out and ready to go. Adam Stone is the new pitcher on the mound for the South Bend Cubs. The tall, wiry right-handed arm deals a changeup at 87 in there for a strike, and it's 0-1 to EB. Eric Patonti grounded into a 6-3 double play his last time up. That was back in the fourth inning. The lefty awaits, and the righty shoves, one low in the dirt, and it's 1-1. Stone with a 2-0 record on the season, a 1.32 earned run average, and this will be his seventh appearance, beg pardon. He's only pitched in 13 and two-thirds of an inning. So let's see if the Rattlers can make it an early exit for Stone in quest for some runs as the 1-1 is inside. Two balls and one strike. Patonti, five home runs on the year, or Patonti bombs, as we like to say. Could just use a Patonti hit right here, as the 2-1 is in there, and it's two balls, two strikes to Eric Patonti. Stone was a Rule 5 pick back in 2025 for the Chicago Cubs. Originally signed by the New York Yankees in 2022, as he'll go backdoor on Patonti, and he'll take for strike three and one away here in the bottom of the seventh. Stone gets his first K on five pitches, and Patonti retired for a third time today. Yeah, tough read there for Patonti. Outer part of the plate, and he didn't want to swing. Daniel Dickinson trying to put the ball in play. A strikeout victim twice, and he'll take a pitch inside. A very tough pitch to take, but a good eye from Dickinson, and it's 1-0. Was good to see Dickinson not only up his RBI total, but come up big with the bases loaded yesterday. As the 1-0 is right down the middle, 84 miles an hour, and it's 1-1. You know, the winner's mentality is exemplified through guys like Dickinson. Played his college ball at LSU. As the 1-1 is going to get the call on the outer part of the plate, and it's one ball and two strikes. to Daniel Dickinson. Batting average hovering around the 200 mark. It's 192 now. Turning into an everyday middle infielder as Dickinson takes outside, and it's 2 balls and 2 strikes. And there are a lot of tools to Dickinson's game that have yet to be unlocked, such as base running and power, but we've seen signs of it flash here and there. He's hit the ball hard this series. As the 2-2 is a half swing, did he go? No, he did not, says Bryce Bobeldyke down the first baseline. And it's 3 balls and 2 strikes. West Michigan Whitecaps, as we're going to continue talking about the Sports Medicine Center Midwest League reports, they lost another tough one as the pitch is a swing and a miss. Dickinson down on strikes, and that's back-to-back K's for Adam Stone. Whitecaps are on quite a slide. Lost 14 in a row, won a game, and now they're on a 3-game slide again. But you can ride a much more fun slide, the Capital Credit Union slide. Out in left field, a great view from the top, and a thrilling ride back down to the concourse. Painted beautifully, resembling a Timber Rattler snake as Ragsdale takes low for ball one. Ragsdale had a single up the middle his last time up, and that broke up the no-hitter. Josiah awaiting the 1-0, and it's outside. 2 balls and 0 strikes. Ragsdale then was able to swipe second base, and then was caught stealing for the first time this season. Tried to go to third in the middle of the Juan Baez at bat. Here's the 2-0 from Stone, and a swing and a foul ball from Ragsdale. 2 balls, 1 strike. 94 that time from Stone. You know, looking at Stone, you don't see a lot of pop and intensity, but boy, does that frame know how to throw a flame. And the pitch is inside. It's now 3 balls and 1 strike to Josiah Ragsdale. Well, the Rattlers are no strangers to two-out rallies, and Josiah Ragsdale is no stranger to being a base threat once he gets on. He's in the driver's seat as the 3-1 pitch is going to get inside at 93 miles an hour, and it's 3-2. They're through 7 in Cedar Rapids. Fort Wayne, 12 runs on 15 hits compared to Cedar Rapids, 3. The full count delivery is lifted in the air to right center field, down a base hit. What a fight from Josiah Ragsdale, and he wins it. Second hit of the day for Ragsdale. His bat is getting increasingly more consistent as Juan Baez will step in. Well, Juan Baez is also no stranger to working a good at-bat. Walked back in the third and stole his first base of the season. See what Ragsdale decides to do here. A lot of space in between the second and first baseman, Bowser and Cisneros, as Baez takes outside. Stadium lights shining down on the green grass here at Neuroscience Group Field. Let's see if the Rattler bats can shine like the lights, and a foul ball from Baez goes to the backstop, and it's 1-1. Again, 10-cent hot dog night here at Neuroscience Group Field. I tried to get in line when I was off the air, but I think I'll have to wait till after the game if there's any left over. As the 1-1 pitch is lifted in the air, high in the sky in the infield. Calling for it is the catcher, Justin Stransky, and he'll catch it in the left-handed batter's box to retire Baez. And the inning is over. The Rattlers strand Josiah Ragsdale, and we head to the 8th inning. It's still 8-0 South Bend over the Rattlers on the Timber Rattlers Broadcast Network.
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2: Cubs lead the Rattlers 8-0 in the top of the eighth. Yerlin Rodriguez back on the bump and Chris Merrick back at the booth.
3: Thank you very much there, Jonathan. It is the top of the eighth inning. Rattlers down 8-0. Don't want to see anything land on that home run porch until the bottom of the inning. Yerlin Rodriguez against Ty Southesine. And it's a ball 1-0. Cubs sent 10 men to the plate in the eighth inning. Rodriguez striking out Kepley for the final out to leave the bases loaded. Cubs scored four times in the eighth to make it 8-0. One ball, one strike to Southesine. And the 1-1 from Yerlin. Hot shot on one hop. Baez. Backhand spins, throws, got him at first. Nifty play there by Juan Baez, and there is one away. Southesine is retired. All right, Juan stuck with that one, and from short left fires to first to get Southesine. One away. I'll tell you, Baez playing shortstop, he has made some really good defensive plays there. Called strike on the outside corner to Cameron Cisneros. Cisneros blew this game wide open with a three-run homer to right in the seventh. It was 4-0. It became 7-0, and it's now 8-0. By the way, Trevor McGill is on for the Brewers in the bottom of the ninth in Minnesota. There's a fly ball to left field. Hey, there's Josh Adam Chesky, and there are two away as Cisneros is retired. Brewers looking to pull that one out. 3-2, they lead in the ninth. Brewers got a favorable obstruction call to score a run to tie the game at two. There's a pitch that misses from Yerlin. And then Jake Bowers with a go-ahead RBI double. Aaron Ashby looking at his eighth win of the season there. The 1-0 to Snell. Low and inside. Yerlin loading up on that one at 96, missed way inside. Two balls, no strikes, two outs, top of eight. Rodriguez on the 2-0. Snell fouls it at the plate. Two balls and a strike. Rodriguez fouled off by Snell, and it's 2-2. New baseball for Yerlin. If Rodriguez can stay where he, here's the 2-2 pitch. That's high and it's 3-2. If he can kind of stay at the same level he has been at on his last couple of outings, that will be a good thing for him and for the Brewers organization. Just walked Snell on a 3-2 pitch that missed high. Now, where Yerlin gets out of trouble is when he tries to overthrow, and that upper 90s heat doesn't look like he knows where it's going sometimes. But he's been working on some new stuff, trying to keep it under control. That save he had the other day, here's the pitch. It's in there for a strike at 95, and it's 0-1. Oh, you can hear Espinoza and then

0: on the deflection. It got his catcher. Espinoza letting out a howl there. Got him right on the point of the elbow. He is not happy. And, I mean, who would be happy? Well, there's probably a couple of people that wouldn't mind that. But we don't talk about those people. Espinoza walking down to first. And meanwhile, nobody's checking on Blyberg. That deflection got Blyberg, and he was in some pain. All the concern on Espinoza. So a walk and hit batsman with two outs will bring up Stransky at the RBI triple in the seventh. And here he'll take a strike on the outside corner. Now it's plays like that, that hit batsman on Espinoza, where Yerlin has gotten himself into some trouble. Timeout. You can be a little wild. He's ahead of Stransky, 0-1. There's a called strike, and it's 0-2 at 97. Brewers just closed it out. 3-2 win over the Twins tonight. McGill with a scoreless ninth for the save. Here's the 0-2. That's a ball down low at 96. And it's one ball and two strikes. With two on and two out in the top of the eighth inning, South Bend leads Wisconsin 8-0. And Yerlin's pitch is a high pop-up behind first in fair territory. Batanti is there to make the catch. And the inning comes to an end. No runs, no hits. Two left aboard. Bottom eight coming up. Rattlers down 8-0 on the Rattlers Broadcast Network.
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0: Adam Stone back out there for the bottom of the eighth inning. Rattler fans kicking back. They want to see something happen, and Luis Castillo steps in ready to go, and timeout asked for because Ty Southesine, the shortstop, noticed that the center field gate was still open. It has not been secured. It's still partially open out there. They better fix that. Here's Castillo. That is not a secure door out there. It has to be a latched. Somebody runs into that, They're going to keep running up the stairs to the camera position back there. Swing and a miss, and it's 1-1. I think we need to... Jonathan, why don't you go out and take care of that right now before the post-game show tonight, okay?
6: I knew my track speed had something useful in it.
0: Well, I can't do it. Here's the 1-1. Swing at a ground ball to first. Nice play by Cisneros. He will flip it to Stone covering, and there's one away on the 3-1 put out here in the bottom of the eighth. Youper Day jersey auction going on right now from the Wisconsin Timber Rattlers with Youper Day tomorrow. It's a 1:10 start. Quinn Priester is all set to go. The door is still open on the auction as well. Get your bids in. Youper Day auction ends Sunday. There are two of them. One ends at 6:30. The other ends at 7. Proceeds go to the Timber Rattlers Give Back, the official 501c3 of the Wisconsin Timber Rattlers. Scan that QR code as Blyberg Diaz waiting on a 1-0. And he'll foul it off, and it's 1-1. Scan that QR code if you're watching tonight on the Spot Green Bay 32 or on Bally Sports Live. Go to the Rattlers website if you're listening to us tonight on WOSH. Get your bids in before Sunday. 1-1. Fouled off by Blyberg, and it's 1-2. Nashville just tied their game at 2. Got a run in the bottom of the eighth inning. The 1-2 to Diaz. Blyberg takes high, and it's 2 balls and 2 strikes. Here it's 8-0. Cubs with 4 in the first and 4 in the seventh. Boy, that first inning went sideways in a hurry. Here's the 2-2. Rattlers trying to get something offensively, and Diaz lines one off of the glove of Stone. It deflects to second, and the throw to first in time. Bowser to Cisneros. A 1-4-3 putout. As that line drive back at the nose of Stone hit his glove and trickled past him. There wasn't much on that line drive, but you try standing out there and fielding a 74-mile-an-hour liner back at you. All right, here's Adam Chesky. 1-for-3 for the Rattlers. Got 7 hits in the series. Trying to make it 3 multi-hit games in a row. There's still stuff to go for here for the Rattlers. Bottom 8. Rattlers down 8-0. That's a ground ball to second. Charging is Bowser. Underhand flip to Cisneros, and the Rattlers are down in order in the ninth. In the eighth. Ninth inning coming up, 8-0 Cubs on the Rattlers Broadcast Network.
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0: Jack Seppings will get the top of the ninth inning for the Wisconsin Timber Rattlers. Jack replacing Yerlin Rodriguez, who went an inning and a third. No runs, no hits, a walk, a strikeout. He stranded three runners. 23 pitches, 13 pitches for Rodriguez, or 13 strikes. Seppings to Alex Madera, and it's a base hit into center field for Madera. Got on that first pitch and just put it into center field, and it's a leadoff single, and that's Madera's first hit of the evening. We're at the top of the hour, 10 seconds for station identification. This is Timber Rattlers Baseball.
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0: Drew Bowser waiting on his first pitch from Seppings and swings through that one. It's 0-1. We're coming to you tonight from the Lamers Bus Lines broadcast booth inside Neuroscience Group Field. We've got Steve Edwards back at the WOSH studios, and we are also on the spot, Green Bay 32 tonight. Thanks for making us a part of your Friday night. Speaking of the spot, our next broadcast of Wisconsin Timber Rattlers baseball on the spot, coming up on May 26th, that is the Tuesday night to open up that series with the Peoria Chiefs. Seven-game series. Got a doubleheader set on that Wednesday. That's to make up for the rainout from the last time the Chiefs were in town. Seppings got a new baseball and threw that one out towards the Rattler dugout after asking for time. Has another new baseball, and his 1-1 to Bowser is a swing and a miss, and it's one ball and two strikes. 5,271 here tonight. 151 dogs. Part of our Park in the Park night tonight from Tito's Handmade Vodka. A lot of those were dachshunds for the pregame race. Have a Park in the Park scheduled for once a month through the end of the season. Swing and a miss, and down goes Bowser. Just going to let that one sit there on Park in the Park night. And it's a frosty K for Jack Seppings. Well, we had seven frosty Ks now for the Wisconsin Timber Rattlers. Jack in with his strike to Christian Olivo. Olivo is 0 for 4. He has struck out three times tonight. Twice against Smith, once against Welch. The 0-1. Olivo fouls it off, and it's 0-2. Rattler ninth inning. It'll be Dingus, Fisher, and Batanti. Rattlers had really one chance to get back into this ball game. They were down 4-0 with two outs and nobody aboard in the bottom of the sixth inning. Here's the 0-2. Down low, one ball, two strikes. Adam Chesky and Dinges had back-to-back two-out singles. But Ethan Bell got a strikeout to end the inning and the Rattler threat. That's going to bounce in low, and it's two balls and two strikes. Ground ball towards short. Bias charges, goes to first. That was his only play because he was so far in on the grass. He did not have a good angle to throw to second to try to get Madera. Took the sure out at first, and there are two outs, and Kane Kepley is going to bat. Seppings' last outing, he worked just a third of an inning on Monday, or on Tuesday, in game one of this series. Gave up six runs, four earned, walked three, and allowed three hits through 35 pitches. Back out there today trying to give the Rattlers an inning here tonight. There's a pitch up and away, and it's 1-0. Cooper Pratt has had a really good night tonight for Nashville. Here's the 1-0. Former Rattler from 2024. He hit a solo home run in the sixth inning. And his RBI double in the eighth tied that game with the I-Cubs. Nashville tied it too. They're in the ninth. There's a called strike from Seppings to Kepley, and it's 2-1. Kepley, 2-for-5 tonight. He has singled, doubled, and scored two runs. He's also struck out twice. Seppings on the 2-1. Bounced it in, and it's 3-1. I'll tell you, Cooper starting to turn it around a little bit down there. I know that batting average of just 226 isn't raising any eyebrows, but the defense does. And, man, has he started to hit a little bit of a slow start. Here's the 3-1 to Kepley. There's a foul off, and it's 3-2, but I think everybody who saw Pratt down the stretch in 2024 and what he did to help the Rattlers win the West Division title know the Brewers have a good one there. The 3-2 from Seppings to Kepley popped up shallow left. Long run. Who wants it? Nobody. It drops in for an RBI single for Kepley. It dropped in between Adam Chesky, Fisher, and Baez with the longest run getting after it. Just a tough angle for everybody. And it's an RBI single for Kane Kepley and a 9-0 Cubs lead in the ninth. I mean, what do you do? It's just been that kind of series. Baez nearly wound up in somebody's lap down there, down by the fence. By the berm, the first pitch to Southacine is going to skip in low. And it's 1-0. So Kepley with his third hit today, his 16th RBI of the season. That's going to miss for a ball. Top of the order getting a sixth plate appearance tonight. Lots of that for the Cubs in this series. 9 runs on 10 hits tonight. And Seppings in with his strength to Southacine. It's 2-1. Kepley is now 10-for-18 in the series. With 6 RBI, he has scored 11 runs. It's 3-1 to Southacine. Seppings made a good pitch there, but it just got hit to a bad location. Now he's 3-1. There's a ground ball. Dickinson went towards the base and then had to come back as the base umpire, Bryce Bobeldyke, hopped out of the way, and it's a 4-3 put out to end the inning. But the Cubs get a run, and it's 9-0 South Bend as we go to the bottom of the ninth on the Rattlers Broadcast Network.
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0: It's the bottom of the ninth inning, and it's the 2-3-4 batters in the Timber Rattlers order. Rattlers with just four hits tonight, two for Josiah Ragsdale. Adam Chesky has one, and the guys step into the plate for the Rattlers right here. Marco Dinges stepping in. Rattlers have only been shut out once this season. You know, it was pointed out to me as Stone. He's going for a three-inning save here, by the way. Dinges takes an off-speed pitch inside, and it's 1-0. That what is going on in the Western Division standings right now is almost statistically impossible. Here's the 1-0 to Dinges. Breaking ball down low. Coming into the night tonight, the Rattlers led the West Division six games over 500. The 2-0 to Dinges. Marco had a big cut off speed and fouled off. It's 2-1. With a run differential of minus 15. Second place Cedar Rapids at 20-16 was at minus 30. South Bend, if the scores hold here, they will jump into second place. A half game back of the Rattlers is the 2-1 to Dinges is a check swing. He went around and it's 2-2. The Cubs were plus 53 coming into play today. Dinges went around on that. 2-2 to the Rattler DH. Foul tip on a slider away. I don't think Dinges got a fastball in that at bat. And why would he? Strikeout for Stone, and there's one away in the ninth. Quad Cities, they had lost six in a row going to the play tonight. They were a game under 500, and their run differential was actually plus four. Swing and a miss by Fisher. I mean, Jonathan, have you ever seen anything like that in your broadcasting career?
6: Seen some football scores like we've seen in this league so far, but not the run differential and standings like this.
0: 0-1 to Fisher. Swing and a miss, and it's 0-2. Yeah, it's the combination of the Rattlers winning a lot of close games, but also losing games like they have to, I mean, a lot of that is the losses to the Cubs and the Chiefs about a month apart. Fouled off. I am not going to say what I'm thinking because, well, you know what? I'm going to say it and teach you not to say stuff like this, okay?
6: All right,
0: so
6: ready to learn.
0: Here's the 0-2 to Fisher first. And it's inside a ball and two strikes. If you take away those two games, the Rattlers have a plus run differential. But you can't take away those games, so never say that when you're broadcasting, okay?
6: All righty.
0: All right, mark that one down. Here's the 1-2 to Fisher. Swing and a miss, strike three, and Stone is one out away from the save on back-to-back strikeouts in the bottom of the ninth. And Eric Batanti is the last shot for the Rattlers. 0-for-3 for Batanti today. He has flown out, grounded into a double play, and struck out. The strikeout in the seventh inning was against Stone. Oh, by the way, I didn't tell you, you have to help with parking tonight. So don't worry about the postgame show.
6: All right, right on.
0: Here's Batanti, and he'll take a strike on the outside. No, I don't. I know we had other duties as assigned, but you're not ready for the world of the parking lot and the parking crew. I don't want to throw you in the deep end there. Here's the 0-1 to Batanti. Down low. By the way, a tip of the cap to Jordan Gretzlock. Rattlers head groundskeeper. He was out there, and he actually got the door shut in the center field gate, keeping everybody safe and the field playable. Down low, and it's 2-1 to Batanti. 9 runs on 10 hits for the Cubs. No runs on 4 hits for the Rattlers. Cubs can clinch a split in the series with a win here tonight, and that is one out away. Batanti on the 2-1 lifts one to left, slicing to the line in the berm, but it's playable in fair territory for Espinoza. And the guy who had the 3-run homer back in the first inning to make it 4-0 makes the catch for the final out to seal a 9-0 South Bend victory. And the Cubs, with that win, have now moved to within a half game of the Rattlers at the top of the West Division. 2-minute timeout. Back with the line score after this. 9-0 South Bend over the Rattlers on the Timber Rattlers Broadcast Network.
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5: Rattlers baseball plays on WOSH.
0: Cubs take game four by a final of 9-0. Rattlers shut out for the second time this season. The Rattlers gave up 4 in the first, 4 in the seventh, and 1 in the ninth for the 9-0 loss. And Something to look forward to tomorrow, though, Jonathan. We've got Quinn Priester scheduled to come on and do a rehab appearance for the Timber Rattlers.
6: Yeah, Quinn Priester hoping to give this pitching staff some confidence. It's been a rough couple of days for the Rattler bullpen. You know, Travis Smith did a phenomenal job of bouncing back after that first inning. But a couple of bombs with runners on was all the difference in the world in this game.
0: All right, Rattlers. Dropped this one today. Big crowd, but a disappointing loss for the Rattlers. But they've got two more cracks at the Cubs in this series. Your line score for South Bend. It was 9 runs on 10 hits with no errors. They left 11 on base. 4 for 11 with runners in scoring position. A couple of home runs, including that first inning, 3-run homer by Leonel Espinoza. And then a 7th inning, 3-run homer by Cameron Cisneros. Rattlers, no runs on 4 hits with one error. They left 4 aboard, and the Rattlers went 0 for 5 with runners in scoring position. Half of the hits today belonged to Josiah Ragsdale, who went 2 for 3. Winning pitcher was Cole Reynolds. 5 innings, gave up 1 hit and struck out 5. He's now 1-1. Travis Smith handed his first loss of the season. As Jonathan mentioned, he had that rough first inning, but settled in after that. Kept the Rattlers in it for a little bit, but he takes the loss to fall to 5-1. Adam Stone goes the final 3 innings in scoreless fashion for his first save of the season. Game time, 2 hours and 36 minutes. 5,271 fans were here with 154 dogs on our Tito's Handmade Vodka. Bang for your buck night. Rattlers with the loss fall to 20-15. The Cubs are now 19-15, and that will do it for us tonight on the spot, Green Bay 32. We invite those of you watching to flip on over to the radio. We will have the post-game show, which will be coming up 90 seconds after we leave the air here. Thanks for watching. Don't forget, we'll be back again on the Tuesday, May 26th broadcast for the Rattlers and the Peoria Chiefs. But that will do it for the regular portion of the broadcast. The post-game show on WOSH follows in 90 seconds on the home of the Wisconsin Timber Rattlers, the Timber Rattlers Broadcast Network.
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0: Wisconsin Timberwolves post-game show coming to you tonight from the Lamers Bus Lines broadcast booth inside Neuroscience Group Field. Rattlers fall 9-0 to the South Bend Cubs. We'll have a recap of the scoring in this one and a look ahead to Game 5 of the series tomorrow afternoon in a little bit. But first, here's Jonathan Tim with the scores around the Midwest League and the Milwaukee Brewers system.
1: All right. Well, first we'll take a look at the Midwest League scoreboard presented by Sports Medicine Center. The Great Lakes Loons coming away victorious for their third consecutive game over the West Michigan Whitecaps, 9-3 the final. The Dayton Dragons fell short at home to Lake County, 6-4 the Captains in favor. The Beloit Sky Carp fell to the Peoria Chiefs, 5-2, so both squads at 16-20 going into the weekend. The Lansing Lugnuts played a wild game with the Quad Cities River Bandits, 12-9 the final in that one. Quad Cities committing three costly errors to help the Lugnuts prevail. And the Fort Wayne Tin Caps, they stomped the Cedar Rapids Colonels 12-3 in Iowa. That was your Midwest League Sports Medicine Center report with Dr. E.T. Mejia being the official team doctor of the Wisconsin Timberrattlers. 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The crew out in the Twin Cities beating the Twins 3-2 tonight, saved by Trevor McGill. Good to see him back in the ninth inning column. Down in AAA, they're in the top of the 10th, and the Iowa Cubs did take a 3-2 lead, scoring one in the top of the 10th, and the Nashville Sounds will try to get their inherited runner across, but there's two runners on in the top of the 10th for Iowa. And in AA, they're also in extras. It's knotted at 5, going to the 11th, Biloxi and Montgomery at 5 runs apiece. And the Wilson Warbirds prevailed late, scoring 3 in the 7th and 1 in the 8th to take a 4-run lead and final 5-1 in Wilson. And in Arizona, the Guardians and Brewers are going at it. Boy, oh boy, that's a wild game too. 7-7, the Brewers scored 7 in the second inning to tie it. And they're in the top of the 4th in the Complex League. That is your Brewers Farm Report presented by Greenstone Farm Credit Services.
0: Rattlers today got off to a slow start again against this Cubs team. For the third time in 4 games, the Cubs got their leadoff batter aboard in the first inning. Kane Kepley singled. Ty Southesine followed with a single, put runners at the corners. And after a walk to Cameron Cisneros, all of a sudden the Cubs had the bases loaded with nobody out against Rattlers starting pitcher Travis Smith. Sacrifice fly by Cade Snell made it 1-0, and a 3-run homer by Leonel Espinoza made it 4-0. The Rattler offense basically did nothing today against Cubs starter Cole Reynolds. 5 innings, 1 hit. He walked 2 and struck out 5. He also hit Andrew Fisher, but the Rattlers only got one runner to third base in the game with Reynolds out there. Rattlers then gave up 4 in the top of the 7th inning as South Bend sent 10 men to the plate in the frame. After a leadoff double to Kane Kepley off of Chandler Welch, a hit batsman to Southesine, a 3-run homer by Cameron Cisneros, and it was 7-0 South Bend. After a single by Cade Snell, Justin Stransky had a 1-out RBI triple that made it 8-0. The Cubs tacked on one more in the 9th on a 2-out bloop single that knocked in a run off the bat of Kane Kepley, and the Cubs were up 9-0. Rattlers, again, they only had one runner reach third base. That was Juan Baez back in the third inning, but Wisconsin just no runs on 4 hits tonight as they're shut out for the second time, and they lose to the Cubs tonight by a final of 9-0. The line score, 4 South Bend, 9 runs, 10 hits, no errors. They left 11 aboard. Rattlers, no runs on 4 hits with 1 error. They left 4 on base. Reynolds the win, he's 1-1. Smith the loss, he's 5-1. Stone the save, his first of the season. 2 hours 36 minutes was the time of the game in front of 5,271. Biggest crowd of the season tonight, Jonathan, but they see a disappointing 9-0 loss to the Cubs.
1: Yeah, well, this crowd is going to see a lot of good games this weekend, obviously with Quinn Priester tomorrow, but then on Sunday where the Rattlers are going to try to close this series out on a high note. Yeah, that best they can do is a split here, and these two teams, well, it's going to come down to the wire, it seems, because South Bend is creeping back up in the standings now that we're about a quarter of the way through the season. So, you know, it's been all about the bounce backs this season for the Rattlers, and although they did not have a comeback or bounce back in them tonight, it's going to be interesting to see how their bats respond tomorrow.
0: All right. Jonathan, we will talk to you tomorrow.
1: Sounds good. See you tomorrow.
0: All right, sounds good. Our next broadcast to Wisconsin Timber Rattlers baseball is tomorrow. We'll be on the air with the pregame show at 12:50. First pitch is at 1:10. Quinn Priester gets the ball for the Timber Rattlers. He will go against Jostein Florentino. Florentino against Priester tomorrow at 1:10. Hope to have you along with us on the radio, on the internet, or how about come on out for a Saturday afternoon of Timber Rattlers baseball at Neuroscience Group Field. That will do it for the post-game show and our broadcast today. So for Jonathan Tim here in the Lamers Bus Lines broadcast booth, and for Steve Edwards spinning the dials back at the WOSH studios, this is Chris Merring saying thanks for listening, everybody. We hope you enjoyed the broadcast, if not the result. The final score once again on a Friday night, the South Bend Cubs 9 and the Wisconsin Timber Rattlers 0. Have a pleasant rest of your Friday night, everybody, and we'll talk to you in tomorrow right back here on the home of the Wisconsin Timber Rattlers, News Talk 93.9 WOSH.
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4: ABC News, I'm Dave Packer. President Trump back at the White House after his three-day visit with China's leader Xi. It's unclear yet if any agreements were made. Mr. Trump had hoped the meeting would lead to China encouraging its ally Iran to reopen the Strait of Hormuz. Instead, China gave the USA a red line not to cross regarding support for Taiwan. Returning on Air Force One, Trump discussing his hopes of ending the Ukraine war, even as renewed missile strikes killed several dozen people this morning.
5: It's one that we'd like to see settled. Until last night, it was looking good, but they took a big hit last night. So it's going to happen, but it's a shame.
4: Russia and Ukraine ramping up those attacks. President Zelensky says Ukraine's now striking the Russian oil industry and military production sites. The U.S. Supreme Court has denied Virginia Democrats' request to stay the state Supreme Court decision that invalidated a voter-approved redistricting effort. There were no noted dissents. This is ABC News. Financial disclosures have revealed a series of stock purchases President Trump made to companies who've gotten favorable treatment from his administration.
6: Trump purchased between $500,000 and $5 million of NVIDIA on January 6th and February 10th, say the disclosure documents, before the Commerce Department approved the sale of NVIDIA computer chips to China and before a major deal to supply chips to the tech giant Meta was announced. He also took stakes in Warner Brothers Discovery and Paramount Skydance during that bidding war. The Trump Organization tells ABC News third-party firms handle all accounts without the knowledge of the president or Trump family members.
4: ABC's Chuck Sievertson. Waymo responds after residents in Atlanta say those Waymo cars empty. Roaming around a town, residents in one neighborhood even capturing images of the vehicles circling around a cul-de-sac. In a statement, Waymo calls the wayward car behavior rooting behavior that helps position the cars for pickups, and Waymo says it is working to address the issue. Dave Packer, ABC News.
7: Very warm and summer-like as we get into the weekend. Tonight, clouds increase with a few showers and thunderstorms expected late, down to 57. Saturday, morning clouds clear, then mostly sunny, windy, very warm, low to mid-80s away from Lake Michigan. From Storm Team 5, I'm Chief Meteorologist Luke Sampi.
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9: A couple of recent stories that blow your mind when it comes to artificial intelligence. There's something new called AI-induced psychosis, where people are going down a rabbit hole. To talk about it is Dr. Eli Gottlieb. He's a psychiatrist and serving as a senior fellow at George Washington University's Graduate School of Education and Human Development. And he is well suited to talk about this emerging crisis of AI-induced psychosis, and they call it spiraling. Dr. Gottlieb, welcome to America at Night.
10: Hi there. It's good to be here.
9: So before we talk about how this happens, let's talk about how many. Do we have any idea how much of a problem this is and how many people are actually being fooled with artificial intelligence?
10: So the short answer is no. Most of what we know, we hear from very sensational news stories about really extreme cases in which people have committed suicide or have done some other outrageous thing. But we really have no real handle on how much this affects people at a less visible level.
9: I mean, because there's always people who sort of any type of technology, when phones first came out or fax machines or computers, right? There are people who have mental health problems and whatever technology, they'll just won't be able to handle it. And that's obvious. But it seems like at least there is a bigger problem when it comes to artificial intelligence. Would you agree or no?
10: That seems to be the case because, you know, AI, like as you said, it's a tool like any other tool. But there's a way in which AI agents in particular, when people turn to AI as a companion, as another kind of person, that they can be more than a tool. In a way, an AI agent is like a mirror in a sense. It can either help a person self-reflect or it can trap them in a hall of mirrors.
9: Yeah, let's talk about that. We hear I have an AI girlfriend. I've been brainwashed by my computer. And of course, all these other stories. Take us into what happens. What is going on? How is this possible?
10: Well, what happens when a person begins to develop a relationship as opposed to turns to a computer merely for information? Something begins to change in the way in which they respond. Now, the thing about AI is that it's really very much it provides certain kinds of senses of safety and security to a person that are pretty unusual. And before AI agents existed, it was rare to find them in a non-human partner. So I'll give you a couple of examples. First of all, the issue of privacy. One of the strongest findings in recent research is that people are ready to disclose more to an AI because they don't feel watched or judged by it. So if someone is reluctant or ashamed to share their problems with other people, AI can act as a low barrier entry point to dealing with their mental health issues. Another advantage for people who are seeking some kind of partner that they can't find in real life is, you know, think about therapists are pretty expensive and they have long wait lists. AI is available to anyone, any time of the day, if you have a cell phone. So if you're acutely lonely, for example, you can get immediate relief and feel less distressed in real time. Those are just some of the advantages that people are finding. So you can find yourself when you're in an interaction with an AI as opposed to some other machine that you can kind of lure yourself into a sense of safety, security, immediacy that you might struggle to get with other humans.
9: Are you finding that people who already have mental health issues are more susceptible? Or are you finding people who lead relatively normal lives get sort of caught up in this?
10: So the really, you know, we're on very thin ice making too many generalizations at this stage. It's really only, we're really beginning to scratch the surface. There's very little research that can answer those kind of questions yet. But people are beginning to look into this in some detail. In fact, there seems to be significant evidence that people who suffer mental health problems and seek out help via AI, there is an initial stage of initial relief. They feel better quite quickly. But then if they get sort of sucked into it, there are certain aspects of AI and the negatives become more pronounced. And I can go through a few of those, for example. So one of the things we know about AI models is that they're programmed to be agreeable. And, you know, they can end up validating someone's delusions rather than challenging them. Now, there are some therapists out there, human therapists, who instead of challenging someone who has delusions, they might just mirror them. That's often a technique used in therapy, probably a little too much. You know, a good therapist would recognize that, you know, if someone has a deluded sense of the world and their environment and their place in it, that they should be challenged. And that doesn't happen with an AI. It kind of takes you as you are and learns you and responds to you as it expects you want to be responded to.
9: So the AI is smart. So the AI is smart enough to sort of tell you what you want to hear, and then take your responses and then continue to tell you what you want to hear to sort of get inside your brain.
10: More or less, it's. I mean, I don't know if there's any intent there, but that's really how they're designed. They're designed to respond to the user's needs. And this is actually something I think that many of the AI companies are working on currently, which is to try and make their agents less sycophantic. In other words, to be less agreeable and to be somewhat more challenging. But currently, they tend to agree with you and confirm, you know, things that you think and things that you want to do, which is where the danger can really begin when you have a very disturbed sense of yourself and your sense of place in the world.
9: It's one thing to have an AI girlfriend or to go down a rabbit hole and somehow you're convinced that you're the Pope or you can apply to be the Pope. It's another thing when it turns violent. And there's a couple of lawsuits going on. This one where they're suing the Florida State shooter, the family is, because he was somehow attached to AI. Again, does AI sort of help push you in the direction you already want to go?
10: Very often it can do that. I don't think it necessarily always does that, but there is definitely a pronounced tendency for it to do that. So it is probably a greater risk for people. That, you know, the more someone is mentally ill, the more they are likely to take their AI advice in a direction that is more damaging. And that's where problems can really begin. And I think that's why the cases that we're hearing about that are reaching the news, that are really, you know, they seem to be a very small minority of instances that, you know, in which this is occurring. They're very extreme. But I think that's why they're happening. It's where an AI is confirming someone's deluded sense or disturbed sense of the world, and it just goes further and further down that rabbit hole.
9: So spiraling. That's when you find yourself falling, right? That's sort of self-explanatory, correct?
10: Yeah. That's right. I mean, spiraling is one of those things. That's a good summary word for what I was trying to describe. There's another aspect that can affect someone's mental health, which is that if you find a perfectly agreeable AI companion who can give you very satisfying answers and they're not difficult to get along with, you can also, if you're a loner, someone who struggles to make social connections, you can find that the AI becomes a very good substitute, which makes it takes you even further out of the social circle and makes you even more isolated. So that's another effect that's different to spiraling, but it's something that takes you even further away from social, healthy social interaction.
9: Are all AI apps the same or are they different?
10: There's a bunch of differences between AI models. This is not my area of expertise, so I can't tell you about the differences between them. But I do know that some have advanced further on the question of sycophancy, of AIs that are slightly less agreeable, are trying to be a little bit more objective. That's probably one of the greatest areas of concern. Like, if you can get an AI to be responsive and something that you want to continue to be engaged with, but that doesn't only confirm what you're saying and keep you in a bubble, then, you know, that would be ideal. But, you know, for the AI companies themselves, I would imagine that they have, they're pulled in two different directions. Anything that's online, anything that's technological, the companies want to draw people to engage more. The longer they spend, you know, the better it is for the company. And I think in this case, the opposite may well be true, that there is, you know, a definite limit on how much time someone should spend interacting with an AI agent as opposed to with other humans.
9: Dr. Eli Gottlieb with us for a couple more minutes. He is a psychiatrist.
10: I'm a psychologist,
9: at George Washington University's Graduate School of Education and Human Development. You know, people listening to this are scratching their heads saying, how can people fall for a robot? I will tell you that I recently called up a well-known company and had to call their customer service about whatever subscription I was using. And it was, they said, we're going to send you to our AI agent. And I'm not joking when I tell you that I literally had a conversation with this person, this bot. And when I hung up the phone, I was very satisfied with the customer service, but I also felt completely creeped out because I actually enjoyed the conversation. It was a great experience with this company. And it, when we say it's not crazy to think that people can sort of go down this rabbit hole. This is so real. It makes people think they actually have a girlfriend, correct?
10: Yeah. Well, look, I had a very similar experience. I also was online and it took me about 3 minutes to recognize. It was about changing a reservation for a restaurant. It took me about 2 minutes. It was a very long conversation. It was longer than, it felt weird because it was long. And it took me about 2-3 minutes to understand that I was talking to an artificial intelligence and not a real person. So these things really do mimic human interaction very effectively. And it's easy even for someone like myself who studies human machine interactions to be fooled by it.
9: Can this be regulated? Can we sort of put some guardrails on it? I always use this example. You can't upload a copyrighted song to YouTube because they'll flag it, but they say they can't regulate something like this. They created this machine. I can't believe they can't put some guardrails on it.
10: Yeah, that's an area that's really out of the scope of my expertise. I think that's an opinion I share, that I think there must be some guardrails put in place simply because these are such powerful tools. Any powerful

0: and is often more like a mirror. It's programmed to be a perfect match. It never gets tired of your stories. It agrees with your theories. It validates your mood. So it can feel amazing. The problem with that is that mirrors don't offer new views. They just reflect our own biases back at us. So I think it's really about how much time you spend with it and what your expectations are of it. If you spend all your time looking in the mirror, your sense of self becomes very fragile.
1: Yeah.
0: You lose the need to handle real world disagreements. And so I think that's what we need to be aware of more than anything else. It's about allowing these interactions to take the place and to substitute the tougher, more complicated, messier interactions that really make us what we are, which is human.
1: Dr. Eli Gottlieb, last question for you. What are you looking at? What are you most afraid of? What are you most concerned about going forward?
0: Well, look, my area of greatest concern is actually less to do with mental health, which I think is still, until I see further evidence, I think it's a relatively fringe issue. It is affecting some people in extreme ways, but they seem to be a very small minority. But, you know, we're waiting for data on that. The thing that concerns me more is people being sucked into other kinds of rabbit hole related to fake news and not being able to be critical about the many different kinds of stories, narratives, claims, arguments that come to them from all angles on social media. And I think that's our greatest challenge right now.
1: So you think the algorithms pushing fake news on social media is more dangerous than the artificial intelligence psychosis going on?
0: Right now, I think that that's happening. That, you know, there's lots of data to show that many, many, many people are affected by that many more times, many more hundreds and thousands of perhaps even greater numbers of times than are being affected in these very extreme ways by AI.
1: Yeah, because they say they're getting their news from Facebook, and you and I show our Facebook feeds, and there's two completely different feeds, right? I mean, you get one set of reality, I get another set of reality.
0: Exactly that.
1: Yeah.
0: Yeah.
1: Dr. Eli Gottlieb is a psychologist and a senior fellow at George Washington University's Graduate School of Education and Human Development. Doctor, thank you for a fascinating conversation. Good luck down the road.
0: Thank you.
1: You got it. America at Night, back in a moment.
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8: All right, thanks for checking in. Boy, that hour went pretty fast. Our thanks to Mick Mulvaney, President Trump's former White House chief of staff. He was also director of management and office management and budget director. And I like him. I've always liked him. I even liked him when he was a congressman in South Carolina. So thanks to him for really, we literally tracked him down on the streets of New York and said, hey, do you have a minute? And he said, sure. So we were able to connect with him. So we appreciate that. And then, of course, this AI psychosis, that is a real deal. From the text line, let's check out some texts we got here tonight. Oh, next hour, we're going to talk with Jeffrey McCall, who is a media critic for The Hill. And, of course, the media deserves to be looked at and critiqued from time to time. And so we'll check in with Jeffrey McCall from The Hill. He has some interesting ideas about the media and equal protection, equal access to the media and all that type of stuff. So we'll get into that with him. Coming up next hour. And then Theo Lewis Clark is back with Hollywood Executive for a Day. This is the thing, the game show we play every Friday night. But tonight, we're going to have a little bit of a twist. And Theo doesn't know anything about it. I will fill you in next hour. But you're going to want to stick around. This should be, if I pull it off correctly, it should be good. But I got to pull it off correctly. So Hollywood Exec for a Day coming up next hour, and then we'll talk with Jeffrey McCall, media critic, not to mention open phones. And it's Friday night, and so the werewolves come out on a Friday night. It could be it's a full moon somewhere out there. And so who knows what can happen on a Friday night as we stretch our legs, late night radio like it ought to be. So I'm actually in a really good mood. I'm feeling better. I got drugs in me. I was getting that cold again, but I loaded up on some drugs today and got a little shot, and I am rested, voice is good, and ready to roll. Somebody from Wisconsin last night texted in, "Are you okay? You sound upset or mad." I was not upset. I was not mad. At the end of the show, I was, I could, you know how you feel yourself coming down with a cold, and I was starting to lose my voice a little bit. So I was, I get mad from time to time, but I was not mad. I mean, I'm human. I get angry. I get frustrated. I get confused. I get befuddled. Music says we're done. Stay right there. It's going to be fun next hour. Stick around. Our executive director is Alex Hinton. Our engineer tonight is Richard Good. I'm McGraw Millhaven. This is America at Night on Westwood One.
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13: From ABC News Tech Trends, Meta is working on building a digital version of Mark Zuckerberg. According to a new report from the Financial Times, the AI Zuckerberg would use artificial intelligence trained on the CEO's statements and likeness. Ina Fried is the chief technology correspondent at Axios.
14: There's a huge promise and excitement around the idea that we can have our AI take the meetings we don't want.
13: But generative AI, even the most advanced models, regularly hallucinate.
14: I don't actually think this is going to pan out, at least in the near term, because what makes us human is I get to decide what words I want to say next.
13: Overall, Fried says the saga underlines the need for regulation around digital representations of real people.
14: The technological level, I think the best we can hope for is that, you know, there will be watermarking technologies, at least the services provided by the major companies. But I do think we have to prepare for the world that we're in, where deepfakes are possible, cheap, and widespread.
13: With Tech Trends, I'm Mike Dubusky, ABC News.
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16: ABC News, I'm Dave Packer. Back at the White House after a summit with China's president.
17: President Trump hoped to persuade Xi to pressure China's ally Iran to reopen the Strait of Hormuz as Americans grapple with soaring gas prices.
18: We feel very similar, right? We want that to end. And we don't want them to have a nuclear weapon. We want the straits open.
17: But Xi made no promise to intervene in the war Trump launched. China's foreign ministry calling it a war that should not have happened.
16: ABC's Rachel Scott. The $10 billion lawsuit that President Trump filed for the leak of his 2019 tax returns to be dropped in return for the U.S. government, creating a fund that will review claims of people who allege they were victims of a weaponization by the government. Harvey Weinstein's sexual assault trial ended in a mistrial after a jury could not unanimously decide whether to convict Weinstein of allegedly raping Jessica Mann in 2013. This is ABC News. An unmarked convoy was hit by a Russian drone in Kherson, a port city in southern Ukraine. This says Russian drones have bombarded the entire country in recent days.
19: In the city of Kherson, civilians are routinely targeted by Russian drones, by Russian first-person drones, which is where the soldiers can see what they're targeting. It actually has a name. It's been dubbed Drone Safari because people just going about their daily business in Kherson are routinely attacked and hunted by these drones, which is obviously a terrifying situation.
16: ABC's Patrick Rievel. Severe weather is targeting areas of the Midwest and South, and forecasters say it's shaping up to be a multi-day event. Over the weekend, the risk of strong storms will stretch from Texas to Wisconsin, with threats of hail over Iowa. The storms will inch into Michigan, and the threat for stronger storms will expand from Oklahoma to Wisconsin on Monday, and then 90-degree heat will blanket much of the East Coast next week. Dave Packer, ABC News.
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26: Very warm and summer-like as we get into the weekend. Tonight, clouds increase with a few showers and thunderstorms expected late, down to 57. Saturday, morning clouds clear, then mostly sunny, windy, very warm, low to mid-80s away from Lake Michigan. From Storm Team 5, I'm Chief Meteorologist Luke Sampi.
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27: Westwood One presents America at Night. Here's your host, McGraw-Milhaven.
8: Hour number two. Later this hour, Hollywood exec for a day with a twist. Stick around for that on a Friday night. But time to take the microscope and turn it on the news media, my profession. The FCC is going to war with ABC. Pressure from the White House. Payouts to President Trump. Lawsuits flying. Budget cuts. Agenda-driven news. All of that is going on in the backdrop of all of the things that are going on today. To talk about it is Jeffrey McCall. He's a professor of communication at DePauw University in Greencastle, Indiana. He has been interviewed and quoted in newspapers all across the country. The USA Today, the New York Times, the LA Times, the Washington Post, to name just a few. He has written a book called Viewer Discretion Advised, Taking Control of Mass Media Influences. And, of course, he is well-respected on radio, television, and cable news outlets. Jeffrey McCall, welcome to America at Night.
0: Thank you very much, Rob.
8: I could only imagine that you have plenty of things to talk about in your class on a daily basis with all the news and how it's being covered every single day.
0: Oh, you're absolutely right. There's so much going on in the media world and in the intersection of politics and mass media. You've got all kinds of different avenues for people to be informed, or sometimes in cases uninformed. But it's a very crazy time in the mass media, and we're also seeing a lot of crazy stuff in terms of media regulation, because, you know, we've had such an expansion in the media landscape. There are so many avenues for people to be informed, and we still have the Communications Act of 1934 on the books, which was designed to regulate radio primarily, and the FCC was created at that time, and the Federal Communications Commission still has a role to play in the media landscape. And we now have a chairman in place at the FCC named Brendan Carr, who's expecting to oversee the media landscape. And he's been much more aggressive in terms of overseeing the media landscape since he became chairman than some of his predecessors. So as you suggested, we've ended up then with the FCC trying to look into the behaviors and practices of many media organizations. And these media organizations, which are used to having independence, and kind of the free lay of the land, so to speak, are taking offense at the Federal Communications Commission oversight of them. And so we're going to have a lot of controversy going down the road, and it'll be interesting to see how it all plays out.
8: Yeah, no question about it. I think the biggest crux of the problem, well, I mean, there's many different angles to this and many different tentacles, but all you have to do is look at the three different pillars of media. You have cable, you have traditional news, and then you have sort of social media, right? And social media is virtually unregulated. So when Elon Musk buys Twitter, he can just buy Twitter. It's like buying a, you know, buying a paint shop. There was no regulation. There's nothing that had to be signed off on it. But when Paramount wants to buy Time Warner, that's got to go through all sorts of regulations, right? Disney has to toe the line. Elon Musk can have a bot create nude photos of children, and there's no regulation at all. So we're dealing with these three entities, and they're all sort of destroying each other and using each other, but only some of them are regulated, and some of them are free to do anything they want.
0: Now, that's an interesting problem you raise here, and in fact, cable basically is outside of the reach of the Federal Communications Commission as well. And when we have these big conglomerate media corporations wanting to merge, that becomes an issue for the Federal Trade Commission as well in terms of non-compete and that sort of thing. Now, the Federal Communications Commission's role is always interested in just, you know, whether or not these broadcast stations, the over-the-air broadcasters, are serving the public interest, convenience, and necessity, because that's language in the Communications Act of 1934, and that's the basis on which Brendan Carr, the FCC chairman, is challenging many of these broadcasters. But he's basically saying, are you serving the public interest, convenience, and necessity? And if they're not, he's going to raise his eyebrow. And in the case of ABC, Carr has ordered ABC's owned and operated television stations to go through what is called an early renewal process for their owned and operated television stations. A normal television station keeps a license for 8 years, and they go for renewal after that period of time. But Brendan Carr is concerned that ABC has some problems, and so he's asked those stations to go up for renewal early, and that set off firestorm here. And in theory, Carr's complaint to the ABC stations is that they are not.
8: We lost you. You still there? Jeffrey McCall, are you still there?
0: Hello?
8: Yeah. Are you still there? We got you. Are you there?
0: Yes, I'm still here.
8: Okay, mm-hmm. Go ahead. We lost you for a second. You were talking about Brendan Carr, and Brendan Carr said, yeah.
0: Yeah, because he's asked the ABC-owned and operated stations to go up for early license renewal based on the fact that they're doing illegal hiring. But timing of this all is very closely related to Jim Kimmel's ABC program insulting the president and making jokes about Melania being an expectant widow and that sort of thing. And so ABC has put itself kind of in the target zone for the FCC, not only with Jimmy Kimmel's kind of awkward kind of commentary, but The View is the production of ABC News, and the hosts on that program are constantly harping about Trump. And then you have George Stephanopoulos, who is a partisan anchor person for ABC, who got sued by the Trump administration and settled a libel suit out of court a year ago and paid the Trump office $15 million. So the ABC people have caused a lot of aggravation for the Trump administration, and Brendan Carr now, as a very loyal member of the Trump administration as FCC chair, he's going after them. And the bottom line here is, this is really kind of like kids pushing each other in the playground. There's a lot of pushing and shoving, but there's probably not going to be a lot of really fallout from this, except that lawyers are going to get paid a lot for ABC to try to keep them out of legal hot water. And FCC lawyers are going to have to spend a lot of time trying to make ABC dance around a little bit. So, you know, this early license renewal thing is going to be a kind of a tempest in a teapot. But it'll go away because Brendan Carr is a very sharp guy. You know, he's not stupid. He used to be the general counsel for the Federal Communications Commission when Ajit Pai was chair. And then he was appointed to the FCC by Trump in the first Trump administration and reappointed to the FCC by the Biden administration, by the way, which I think is worth noting. And so Carr is smart enough to know that he can't really challenge ABC's licenses on any content matter coming out of The View or ABC News or Jimmy Kimmel's talk show or anything like that. But he can certainly make things uncomfortable for them and jawbone to them and make it tough for them. And I think that's really what's going on here. And that's why ABC is, of course, going to push back.
8: Yeah. Jeffrey McCall with us, professor of communications at DePaul University and a well-respected media critic. He writes a column for The Hill. But you talk about community standards. I'm a traditional radio guy. I've been in radio 30 years. I understand community standards. I understand the words you can't say. I'm always constantly harping and making sure it's we're following the rules because we have community standards. And I've always been taught from day one, there's a mother in a minivan who has little kids. And so you have to act appropriately. You have to say things appropriately. There are certain things you can and can't do. All of these responsibilities of bad weather. If there's bad weather, that can save lives. You have to drop everything and report on the weather. Might not be good for the ratings, but it's part of our charter and part of our responsibility and all of those things. And then I decide to finish the show, and I go on Facebook to see what my sisters are doing, and I'm inundated with pornography. I go on Twitter, and I'm inundated with the most vile, disgusting, non-community standards that would never be allowed on regular television, never be allowed on radio. And Twitter and Facebook and all these other social media companies are destroying the news, the local news. They're destroying the youth. They're making billions, and everyone thinks radio and television is going out of business. There's something fundamentally wrong with the model that forces radio and television to one set of standard and the other ones to no standard at all.
0: Well, I think you're exactly right, because the what you're talking about is that the radio and television broadcasters, over-the-air broadcasters, are operating on publicly owned airwaves, And the Communications Act of 1934 was created to regulate them and to serve the public interest, convenience, and necessity. But since social media and cable news channels and all other cable channels, for that matter, don't operate on publicly owned airwaves, the federal government really doesn't have an avenue to step into regulating them. And so they have basically unfettered FCC and First Amendment protection because they're not using publicly owned airwaves. And it is a double and triple standard. And at some point, I think Congress is going to have to get involved here and address this. And if nothing else, just release traditional over-the-air broadcasters from the expectation that they serve the public interest, convenience, and necessity on publicly owned airwaves.
8: Yeah,
0: I don't think that's going to happen anytime soon, but that does mean we've got double standards in play here, and the media landscape has changed. The regulatory mechanism, which includes the oversight of the Federal Communications Commission, the regulatory mechanisms have not caught up with the rapid changes in the media landscape over the last 20, 30 years.
8: But that's why you hear today that, you know, your students, not your students, because I know they're reading all the real news, but you hear all these other stories of the young children don't even know what a newspaper is. They only get their news from social media. They get their news from Facebook posts, which are just promoting garbage. And so you're growing up, you're creating a generation of people who are illiterate, not just reading wise, but illiterate to the world around them. And they think things that aren't true. They think the world is flat. They think bizarre things because that's all they see. I think there's a lot of problems with the traditional media, obviously, right? You say what you want about Kimmel or whatever else, but there's a responsibility to the audience to be smart enough to know the difference between Facebook, traditional news. If you only watch Fox, you only get one side of the story. If you only watch MSNBC, you only get one side of the story. I understand there's a whole lot of problems with the news media, but there's a responsibility that the audience has to bring to the table, too, I think. Professor? We lost him. We were out of time anyway. We had a bad sale. I really wanted to get he was well-respected, well-trusted. We'll get him back on the show here some other time when we get a better connection. Jeffrey McCall, our guest, professor of communication at DePaul University, well-respected media critic. Author of the book Viewer Discretion Advised: Taking Control of Mass Media Influences. Look, here's the deal. I got another minute and we'll wrap up and move on. But look, I have in my studio here, I've got on the monitors, I got everything. I got MSNBC, I got Fox, I got CNN, I got News Nation, I got the Cardinal game going on, but don't tell anybody. I read everything I can get my hands on. Now, look, I'm not expecting people to read everything they get their hands on. And I'm not expecting you to agree with everything you read. But have a sense that there are different angles to different stories. And there's all sorts of things. These people who only get their news on Facebook. I mean, seriously? Facebook? Oh, I read it on Facebook. Okay. Right? I mean, look. There's agenda pushing people all over Facebook. There's agenda people pushing all over Twitter. They have no standards. And yes, a journalist might have a point of view. A journalist might be a liberal. A journalist might be a conservative. But they also might have a good point. They also might have the facts. There's nothing wrong with reading two or three different newspapers. Nothing wrong with watching, you know, one news and then watch the other news. I'll tell you this. I watch the channels. It's amazing to me. It's like you're living in two different worlds. CNN's reporting something, and you'll watch a CNN one night, and then you'll watch Fox, and it's like they're on two different planets. It's unbelievable. But the biggest, it sticks my craw that Twitter and Facebook can air live somebody being murdered, and that's okay. And I can't, I would get in trouble for all sorts of things. That if I ever put 1/100th of what's on Facebook on the radio, I wouldn't make the night. So it's a total double standard. All right, we're done. I got a break. It's America at Night. Back in a moment.
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1: All right, lots more to get to. Hour number three with open phone calls. I'm in a mood tonight. I don't know. I'm all jazzed up. Stay right there, because in just a moment, we're going to have Hollywood Exec for a Day. This is a game show we play each and every Friday night where our suspecting Hollywood, our future Hollywood executive, Theo Lewis Clark, comes on. And he has three movies. Two of them have been greenlit by actual movie executives. One has come from his creative mind. We, along with Alex and Richard and myself, have to pick which is the real ones and which one is the fake one. We also have the audience play along, and we'll have the poll set up so that you can play along at home and you can pick which is one, which is two, and which is three. You can vote, and then we're going to do a deep dive into a movie. And then, of course, we reveal which is the real movie and which is the fake movie, and that's the game show. Well, tonight, we're going to have a little bit of a twist. Okay? I'll tell you this before Theo comes on the show. Tonight, Theo is not going to be the television or Hollywood exec for a day. I am going to be the game show host. I have come up with three movies. Two of them are real. One of them has come from my creative mind. And Theo's going to have to figure out, along with everybody else, which is the real one and which is the fake one. And let's see if I can stump the panel. So, what's my line has with a little twist? How about them apples? If you'd like to a poll, right? If you'd like to guess one, two, or three, the poll number is the same as the phone number, the same as the text line. The poll is smart enough, the software is smart enough to know if when you type one, two, or three, that's a poll. So you, when you're ready, the number, 1-844-2-McGraw, 1-844-262-4729, that's the poll number. You type that into your phone and then put one, two, or three. You hit enter and you'll be registered on the poll. Stay right there. Hollywood Exec for a Day with a twist in a moment.
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5: ABC News, I'm Dave Packer. Back at the White House after a summit with China's president.
6: President Trump helped to persuade Xi to pressure China's ally Iran to reopen the Strait of Hormuz as Americans grapple with soaring gas prices.
7: We feel very similar, right? We want that to end. We don't want them to have a nuclear weapon. We want the straits open.
6: But Xi made no promise to intervene in the war Trump launched. China's foreign ministry calling it a war that should not have happened.
5: ABC's Rachel Scott. The $10 billion lawsuit that President Trump filed for the leak of his 2019 tax returns to be dropped in return for the U.S. government creating a fund that will review claims of people who allege they were victims of a weaponization by the government. Harvey Weinstein's sexual assault trial ended in a mistrial after a jury could not unanimously decide whether to convict Weinstein of allegedly raping Jessica Mann in 2013. This is ABC News. An unmarked convoy was hit by a Russian drone in Kherson, a port city in southern Ukraine. This says Russian drones have bombarded the entire country in recent days.
8: In the city of Kherson, civilians are routinely targeted by Russian drones, by Russian first-person drones, which is where the soldiers can see what they're targeting. It actually has a name. It's been dubbed Drone Safari because people just going about their daily business in Kherson are routinely attacked and hunted by these drones, which is obviously a terrifying situation.
5: ABC's Patrick Rivel. Severe weather is targeting areas of the Midwest and South, and forecasters say it's shaping up to be a multi-day event. Over the weekend, the risk of strong storms will stretch from Texas to Wisconsin, with threats of hail over Iowa. The storms will inch into Michigan, and the threat for stronger storms will expand from Oklahoma to Wisconsin on Monday, and then 90-degree heat will blanket much of the East Coast next week. Dave Packer, ABC News.
9: Very warm and summer-like as we get into the weekend. Tonight, clouds increase with a few showers and thunderstorms expected late, down to 57. Saturday, morning clouds clear, then mostly sunny, windy, very warm, low to mid-80s away from Lake Michigan. From Storm Team 5, I'm Chief Meteorologist Luke Sampi.
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0: On America at Night with McGraw-Millhaven.
1: All right, we've got Alex in one corner. We've got Richard in another corner. And I believe through a secure connection, we have Theo Lewis-Clark. Theo, are you there?
16: And absolutely, I'm here.
1: Theo, we're going to have a little bit of a twist tonight. You ready for this?
16: I am ready.
1: Okay. You are going to take a back seat tonight and be on the panel. I am going to be the Hollywood exec for a day, and you're going to have to figure out which is the real one and which is the fake movie that I present to the audience.
16: Oh, I love it, and you're springing this on me so I can be naturally surprised.
1: That is correct.
16: You did not warn me at all. I love this.
1: That is correct.
16: So what you're saying is I'm prepared for the show, but I have the night off, basically.
1: That is correct. You can save your wares for next week. I am going to be in charge of Hollywood Exec for a day.
16: Oh, okay? Man, this is fantastic. I'm looking forward to this.
1: Okay. Now, for those who want to play along at home, here are the rules. Three movies. Two are real movies greenlit by real Hollywood executives. One has come from my creative genius mind. You have to figure out which is the fake one and which is the real ones. And to play along at home, you can text 1, 2, or 3 to the text line, and the polls will record it, and we will be able to see how the audience does. And also, I'll also do the deep dive movie. Are you ready?
16: Okay. So before we go any further, what made you come to this conclusion that you wanted to do it this week?
1: I don't know. I wanted to do it this week. It's my show. I can do anything I want.
16: Okay, understandable.
1: I'm not breaking any. I'm not breaking any contractual agreement we have. I just wanted to be Hollywood exec for a day. You ready to go?
16: No problem, man. Everybody wants to play. Let's go.
1: All right. Is it number one? A young boy obsessed with traffic reports on the radio. He's neurologically fascinated with highway gridlock and dreams of one day becoming a traffic reporter. As he grows up, he keeps telling his parents, there is nothing more beautiful than traffic. As he grows up, he foregoes his dream of being a traffic reporter and becomes an insurance salesman. But through a twist of fate, he ends up landing his dream job at a radio station as an assistant to his hero, the biggest traffic radio personality in Los Angeles. His hero, Alan Davenport, turns out to be an egotistical jerk who feels threatened that this young upstart is going to take his job and aces him out of advancing to a full-fledged traffic reporter. That's number one.
16: A lot to unpack.
1: Number two. Macon Lewis gets a middle-of-the-night phone call. His mother has fallen ill. Even though he has not talked to his mother in 10 years, he convinces his wife to pack up the house and three kids and travel 3,000 miles to California so 3,000 miles to California so Macon can be with his mother on her last days. Once home, Macon tends to his mother as they reconnect and come to understand their troubled past. Macon and his wife's marriage gets another shock, and the kids get to know the grandmother they never knew they had. This is an honest look at family and memories in childhood as they struggle to learn about their painful past. Memories that are meant to stay in the past, but have a way of coming back and threatening again. Was Macon trying to protect his kids and his wife, or was he trying to protect himself? This heartwarming holiday classic will have you laughing and then crying, and at the end, you'll want to pick up the phone and call your own parents before it's too late. Mm. That's number two.
16: Mm-hmm.
1: Number three. Transported to a surreal landscape, a young girl kills the first person she meets and then teams up with three strangers to kill again. That's number three. Okay?
16: Mm-hmm. Okay.
1: Got it?
16: Okay.
1: All right. All right. Mm-hmm. All right. Now, type, if you think it's one, the young boy obsessed with traffic reports, you text in one. If you think it's this man living a middle-aged life, Macon Lucas, gets a middle of the phone call, night in the middle of the night, a phone call in the middle of the night. His mother has fallen ill, and he goes to rush by her side after not speaking to her for 10 years. If you think that's the fake movie, text number two. And if you think the young girl who's transported to a surreal landscape and kills, that's number three. If you think that's the real movie, type number three. We'll get to the poll here in just a second. Our deep dive on movies, one of my all-time favorites, The Princess Bride. You haven't done The Princess Bride, have you, Theo?
16: No, we haven't done The Princess Bride yet. No.
1: Yeah, okay. Well, believe it or not, here's some interesting facts about The Princess Bride as you people think over one, two, or three. The book was written by William Goldman, and he wrote it in 1973 because he had two daughters. And he said to his daughter, he wrote it for his two daughters, and he asked his daughters, I'll write you a story. What do you want the story to be about? And one of his daughters said, I want it to be about a princess. And the other one said, I want it to be about a bride. And so he named the story The Princess Bride.
16: Yeah. Nicely done.
1: Yeah, Cary Elwes, who plays Dread Pirate Roberts, when he was a young boy, his stepfather gave him the book, and it was Rob Reiner's favorite book growing up, which I had no idea. Yeah, and at one point, Robert Redford tried to make the movie. Norman Jewison tried to make the movie. A whole host of other people tried to make the movie. They couldn't do it until finally Rob Reiner built up such goodwill with the studios that they said, take it and run with it. And Rob Reiner created The Princess Bride. By the way, you know who was supposed to play the role of Andre the Giant?
16: Ooh.
1: A then unknown Arnold Schwarzenegger was supposed to play physic. Yeah. Yeah. How about that? Interesting. Yeah. Now, Andre the Giant, they met him in a hotel room in Paris. And Rob Reiner loved the physical nature of the man, but he didn't understand a word Andre the Giant said. So what they did was they recorded his lines and put it on a tape recorder. And he practiced saying the lines from the tape recorder over and over again. And he studied that tape. And that's how he was able to lose whatever accent he had and was able to then read the words and say the words in the movie. So there you go.
16: A little off topic. Andre the Giant, I saw him in Wrestling at the Chase. St. Louis has a big thing downtown. It used to be called Wrestling at the Chase. That's where I saw the Von Erich brothers and Dick the Bruiser, Harley Race, and Andre the Giant.
1: All right. Good to know. Let's see here. Here's another one here. Kerry Ewells, Dread Pirate Roberts, when he's in the Swamp Fire and he the princess gets taken into the sand, it was his idea to do the stunt of jumping headfirst into the sand. There was a trap door underneath a layer of the sand below where there was foam padding for the actors to fall into. It was originally called for Wesley to jump feet first after Buttercup, but Kerry Ewells didn't want to do it, and so he switched it up and he went head first. So there you go.
16: Sounds like Pete Rose, baby.
1: Yeah. Let's see here. here we'll leave you with this one. This is a good one. Final scene never made it into the film. This has been a great way to end it. In an alternate ending that was eventually cut, Fred Savage, the boy, who was playing the reluctant grandson when Peter Falk comes in to read the book, The Princess Bride. Is this a kissing book, right? At the end of the movie, Fred Savage gets up in his Chicago Bears outfit, goes to the window after his grandfather left, and he sees Physic, Indigo, Wesley, and Buttercup all on their white horses riding away into the sunset.
16: Oh, that would have been a nice ending.
1: Yeah, that would have been a nice ending. So there you go. There's our deep dive into The Princess Bride. All right.
16: Nicely done, man. You've been paying attention, I see.
1: All right, let's get to this. Here we go. Is it, Alex is ready, and Richard is ready, and Theo's ready. Here we go. Is it number one, a young boy obsessed with traffic? He is fascinated with highway gridlock and dreams of becoming a traffic reporter. He grows up and tells his parents there's nothing more beautiful than traffic. He forgoes his dreams of being a traffic reporter and instead becomes an insurance salesman. But through a turn of fate, he lands his dream job as an assistant to the radio station to his traffic reporting hero, Alan Davenport, who turns out to be an egotistical jerk who feels threatened that this young upstart young man is going to take his job and aces him out of advancing to a full-fledged traffic reporter. Or is it number two? Macon Lewis gets a phone call in the middle of the night. His mother has fallen ill, and even though he hasn't talked to his mother in 10 years, he convinces his lovely wife to pack up the house, the three kids, and travel 3,000 miles to California so Macon, the son, can be with his mother in her last days. Once home, he tends to his mother as they reconnect and come to understand their troubled past. Macon and his wife's marriage gets a shock, and the kids get to know the grandmother they have never known. It's an honest look at family, heartbreak, and childhood. Memories that are meant to be locked into the past have a way of coming back again. Was Macon trying to protect his children, or was he trying to protect himself? This heartwarming holiday classic will have you laughing and then crying, and at the end, you'll want to pick up the phone and call your parents before it's too late. Or is it number three? Transported to a surreal landscape, a young girl kills the first person she meets and then teams up with three strangers to kill again. We'll go with Alex. What do you say? Is it number one, number two, or number three? Alex?
17: Hello. Can you hear me now?
1: I can hear you now. You got to turn your
17: microphone
1: on.
17: There we are. All right. I'm going to go with number two. I think you're pulling a double bluff, calling it a holiday classic, and I'm going to lock in my answer.
1: Interesting. Number two. Alex is number two. All right. Richard, what do you say?
18: I'm going to go with number three. I think the young girl in a foreign land, it doesn't have enough depth there. Yeah, I'm going to go with three.
1: Okay. Theo, what do you say?
16: Well, first of all, is the audience going to vote tonight or no?
1: Yeah, the audience is voting now. Yeah, they're locking in other votes now.
16: Okay, good. Okay, so it's definitely not number two. It was just way too much. It's too convoluted. You're not writing all of that. That's definitely some ChatGPT Hallmark type of, that's a show. And then you're not killing anybody either. You're not going to kill anybody. So it's number one.

0: number three. I'm sorry. We'll do number one, Theo.
1: Yeah.
0: Yeah, there we go. A young boy and obsessed. And the audience, yes. A young boy obsessed with traffic reports. He's fascinated with highway gridlock and dreams of becoming a traffic reporter. He grows up telling his parents there's nothing more beautiful than traffic. He forgoes his dreams of traffic and becomes an insurance salesman, only through a twist of fate lands his dream job. But his hero, Alan Davenport, turns out to be an egotistical jerk and feels threatened by this young upstart's job and aces him out of advancing. That is a real movie.
1: Wow.
0: It is a real movie, and let me pull it out for you here. 1995, Pie in the Sky, starring, are you ready for this? Josh Charles, Anne Hesh, Peter Riegert, Will Wheaton, Christine Lottie, and the egotistical traffic reporter played none other by John Goodman, ladies and gentlemen.
1: He's the only one. St. Louis's own John Goodman, you mean?
0: Yeah. That's a pretty star-studded cast right there. Yeah,
1: I didn't know all the other names.
0: Pie in the Sky. All right, so the audience and Theo are out. Is it number two?
1: First time having to guess.
0: Yeah, wow. is it number two or is it number three? We'll go with, here we go. Number three, transported to a surreal landscape, a young girl kills the first person she meets and then teams up with three strangers to kill again. Richard, you're wrong. That is The Wizard of Oz.
1: Wow. What a juxtaposition. That's awesome.
0: Transported to a surreal landscape, a young girl kills the first person she meets and then teams up with three strangers to kill again. The Wizard of Oz.
1: That's masterfully done.
0: And Alex is the winner. Macon Lewis, in the middle of the night, gets a phone call. His mother has fallen ill. He hasn't talked to her in 10 years. He convinces his wife to pack up the house, the three kids, and travel 3,000 miles to California. Once there, he tends to his mother as they reconnect to understand their troubled past. It's an honest look at family and friendship and childhood as they struggle to learn memories that are meant to stay locked in the past but now have a way of coming back and threatening again. Was Macon trying to protect his kids and his wife? Was he trying to protect himself? This heartwarming holiday classic will have you laughing and then crying, and at some point, we want you to pick up the phone and call your parents. No ChatGPT. That was straight up right out of the brilliant genius mind. And on McGraw TV, that is called, hold on a second, I wrote this down. That is called, who's calling at this hour?
1: Oh, my God. Dude, you did nicely done. I'm proud of you, buddy.
0: And that
1: he gives
0: is how
1: the night off and did. Yeah, you did well.
2: We didn't just stomp Theo.
0: That's how you steal a segment and plagiarize a segment from Theo Lewis Clark.
1: Don't ever do it again. But you did great.
0: Theo, have yourself a good night. Thanks for checking in, as always, my friend.
1: Have a good weekend.
0: You got it. Have a good week. We got a break. We are short on time. America at Night, back in a moment.
3: 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This is America at Night with McGraw-Millhaven.
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6: From ABC News Tech Trends, OpenAI has struck a new deal with the Pentagon to deploy its generative artificial intelligence technology in classified environments. It comes after a similar deal with Anthropic fell apart, with that AI company saying the way the government wanted to use its technology would violate the company's red lines. Steve Feldstein is a senior fellow at the Carnegie Endowment for International Peace.
7: Part of the issue actually goes to whether the military can responsibly use AI. It's not just about who gets to control it. It's also about, do you have the right accountability in place in the Defense Department?
6: Secretary Pete Hegseth says private companies cannot dictate military operations. Feldstein says Congress should act.
7: What's the alternative is for Congress to go in and set some rules of the road, for another Democratic actor to say, we're going to watch closely, we're going to scrutinize, and we're going to come up with some legal language, directives, even legislation to say this is what is acceptable and this is a red line.
6: With Tech Trends, I'm Mike Dabusky, ABC News.
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10: How about this story that's not getting a lot of attention with everything in the world going on? Harvey Weinstein's third trial for sex crimes ends in a mistrial as all four female jurors vote to acquit. It's the third Manhattan sex crimes trial ended in a hung jury where all four women on the panel voted to clear Harvey Weinstein from allegedly raping Jessica Mann in 2013. The judge declared the trial a mistrial, making it the second time a jury could not unanimously convict him of these allegations. Outside the courtroom, jurors told reporters that 9 of the 12 panelists were ready to acquit the 74-year-old movie mogul, including all three female jurors. But three male jurors were dead set on convicting Weinstein. Neither side would budge. That's why they called it a mistrial. Really interesting. More of that sort of this Harvey Weinstein story just gets more bizarre at every twist and every turn. But Harvey Weinstein trial ends in a mistrial after it seems like the majority of them, but four female jurors voted to acquit Harvey Weinstein. Stay right there. Open phones next hour. 1-844-42-McGraw or 1-844-262-4729. Our executive director is Alex Hinton. Our engineer tonight is Richard Good. I'm McGraw Millhaven. This is America at Night on Westwood One.
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15: 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He championed causes from environmental protection to human rights, founding the Turner Foundation and the United Nations Foundation to address some of the world's most pressing challenges. He shaped public discourse, supported creative voices, and reminded us that media could be a force for good. Today, we remember a man who built a global media empire, believed in the power of truth, the importance of diversity in storytelling, and the responsibility of public service. We remember Ted Turner.
17: ABC News, I'm Dave Packer. Sources tell us that President Trump is expected to drop his $10 billion lawsuit against the IRS. They say this would be in exchange for the creation of a $1.7 billion fund to compensate allies who claim they were wrongfully targeted by the Biden administration. House Democratic Caucus Chairman Pete Aguilar.
18: This is ridiculous, but this is exactly, you know, who he is. Some way, somehow, he'll find a way to try to pay himself in addition to, you know, some of the 1,500 insurrectionists who he pardoned for trying to take over the Capitol here.
17: President Trump back at the White House after days of talks with China's President Xi. The U.S. Supreme Court has denied Virginia Democrats' request to stay the Supreme Court decision that invalidated a voter-approved redistricting effort. The Texas Supreme Court rejecting a push from state Republicans and Governor Greg Abbott to reprimand the 50 Democratic state senators who fled the state last year during redistricting. This is ABC News. Colorado Governor Jared Polis has commuted the sentence of a former county elections clerk who was convicted of conspiring to challenge the results of the 2020 election.
6: Tina Peters had been convicted of handing over her county's election software to a person associated with Mike Lindell, the MyPillow CEO and prominent election fraud conspiracy theorist. Governor Jared Polis calls Peters' 9-year sentence extremely unusual and lengthy, and she'll be released on parole next month. Colorado Secretary of State Jenna Griswold says the move will only embolden the election denial movement. Mike Dubusky, ABC News.
17: The Texas Supreme Court rejected a push from state Republicans and Governor Greg Abbott to reprimand the 50 Democratic state lawmakers who fled the state last year in protest of new congressional maps. The justices rejected the argument that the Democrats vacated their offices. Their redistricting push in Texas kickstarted efforts in various states across the country. Dave Packer, ABC News.
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1: Very warm and summer-like as we get into the weekend. Tonight, clouds increase with a few showers and thunderstorms expected late, down to 57. Saturday, morning clouds clear, then mostly sunny, windy, very warm, low to mid-80s away from Lake Michigan. From Storm Team 5, I'm Chief Meteorologist Luke Sampi.
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0: it's Friday night.
1: Thanks for sticking up late. Thanks for staying up late, and thanks for having fun with us here. It's America at Night, and the phone numbers are as follows. 1-844-2-McGraw, 1-844-262-4729, 1-844-262-4729. Programming note, I don't normally do this, but come Monday, we're going to talk to that gentleman who wrote the book about Marvel. He read every single Marvel comic book ever printed. There's thousands of them. And he wrote a book called All of the Marvels. And so we're going to talk to him on Monday. Who knew? This comic book thing is a real deal. I know people who sell comic books on like eBay, and they do a show, like they do a live show on eBay, and they sell comic books. And these shows sometimes last 24 hours in a row. Think about that for a second. That's nuts. No, that comic book's a real deal. I wasn't into comic books as a kid, though I did read Mad Magazine. I liked a good Mad Magazine. I always loved Mad Magazine. That was actually really funny. But I didn't do comic books. Although I did like Superman. I liked Superman, the TV show with George Reeves, the black and white. But I was also a really big Spider-Man. I love Spider-Man. But I never read the comic books for whatever reason. Anyway, 1-844-2-McGraw, 1-844-262-4729. Other news that's out there. I really want to watch this Martin Short documentary. You know, I was never really a big Martin Short fan. Not that I didn't like the guy. I don't mean that in any way, shape, or form. I like his Steve Martin stuff when he teams up with Steve Martin. And he's got a little bit of a that sort of acerbic, sort of the, who was the insult comic back in the day? He played Mr. Potato Head on, who am I thinking of? Who's the guy? He was on Johnny Carson all the time. Anyway, right? He's sort of in his vein. But I've seen him interviewed. I saw him on CBS Sunday Morning last week. He has a new documentary out, and he's got a heartbreaking story. He lost his wife, and then he's recently lost his daughter. And he had such a good, positive take on life. And he sat down with this interview, and he wasn't funny like a comedian trying to crack jokes. He was very serious and very poignant and very introspective. It was really very, very... Don Rickles, thank you very much from the text line. Thank you. He has a little Don Rickles in him. And then, but he was just so very kind, and you could see he was just heartbroken. It was really very interesting. I can't wait to watch that documentary over the weekend. You know, I interviewed Don Rickles once. Yeah, later on in his life, for whatever reason, he was plugging something, his book he did or something. And right before I went on, I was taping the interview, and right before I went in to tape the interview, a friend of mine and I was getting ready to interview Don Rickles, and he says, whatever you do, try and get him to call you Hockey Puck, because that would, oh my goodness, to be called a Hockey Puck by Don Rickles, that'd be the greatest thing in the world. So I get on the phone, hello, Mr. Rickles, hi, thank you very much, you know, let's, okay, you know, all the pleasantries, then we start the interview. The man could not have been nicer. At one point I was like, you know, would you call me Hockey Puck? He's like, I would never be so disrespectful. I mean, the man was just, when he wasn't in character, he was a very, very, very sweet man in my short time with him. But I thought it was just hilarious that he was just so, he talked about his craft and he talked about the jokes and stuff like that. But he was just the nicest, most accommodating, most self-effacing, just unbelievable. I got off the phone and I was kind of bummed. I was like, oh. I was like, he was nice to me. I wanted him to be a jerk to me. I go back to my buddy. I was like, he was the nicest guy in the world. He's like, what are you bummed about? I was like, I wanted him to be a jerk to me. I wanted him to make fun of me. I wanted him to yell at me. I wanted him to insult me. And he didn't insult me. He was just really very sweet and genuine. Leave it to me to be upset if somebody was treating me nice. I think I need a therapist. All right. Phone numbers, 314-931-5877. 314. No, check that. That's the wrong number. At least I didn't give out my cell phone number. 1-844-2-McGraw. 1-844-262-4729. We love first-time callers. We love text messages. What are you doing on a Friday night? Let me know. Give us a call. Tell me where you are. Tell me what you're doing. What are you reading? What are you watching? What are you thinking? It's open phones. And we love to hear a cacophony of voices from the four corners of the country and everywhere in between. That's the best part of doing late night radio, and especially on a Friday night. It's a little bit of a full moon, and the crazies come out and play. So you are officially welcome. 1-844-2-McGraw, 1-844-262-4729. And you're not Don Rickles, so be nice to me. Let's go to Catherine in Vancouver. Catherine, welcome to America at Night.
0: McGraw, I keep having this stupid nightmare. And it's about getting old. And it's like, and it keeps reoccurring, right? Do you ever get those?
1: That's not a nightmare, Catherine. That's called reality.
0: No. I got enough nerve up, okay, to get my scooter out there, right?
1: Your scooter? Your scooter, okay.
0: This is a nightmare. It's not reality, right?
1: Oh, okay.
0: Okay, and I'm out there with my scooter. I'm flying, and I got my, you know, rocking my flag, Canadian flag, and I took my training wheels off. So, you know, I was feeling confident, and I ended up at the end of this huge hill in this big dumpster pile, and I crashed and burned, and I cracked my front tooth on my handlebars.
1: Is this real, or is this your dream?
0: My dream.
1: Okay. This is a pretty interesting dream.
0: Broke my front tooth on my handlebars.
1: You have this dream every night, or often, or?
0: Yeah, often, yeah. Mm-hmm.
1: How often?
0: Once every few months.
1: Do you have a scooter?
0: No.
1: Oh, so you just dream about having a scooter.
0: It's a nightmare. Do you have a scooter?
1: I don't have a scooter, but I have a nightmare that a woman named Catherine calls me from Vancouver and keeps telling me about her scooter night after night after night. That's my recurring nightmare.
0: That's not good.
1: Catherine, thanks for the phone call. Get some sleep after the show. My recurring nightmare is, and I don't know if anybody else has this, but I have I'm 59 years old. I graduated college in 1990. So that's a while ago. I graduated. I walked. Mike Royko was our commencement address. I have absolutely no idea what the guy said. But I was sitting there in my cap and gown, and I got my diploma. I walked across the stage. I got my diploma. I exercised all my demons, and still to this day, I dream. I have a dream, and maybe it's once a month. Maybe it's hard to tell, right? Their dreams are weird anyway. But I still have a dream that I'm in my final year of college, my final semester, and I need so many classes to graduate, and I sign up for the classes, and I purposely don't go to one class thinking that I can convince everybody that I actually dropped the class and no, I really have enough. And I'm making this sort of argument in my head that I'm not going to the class and I need the class to graduate, but I'm not going to graduate because I'm not going to the class. And I'm trying to come up with an argument that will convince people that I really didn't sign up for the class. And I wake up in a cold sweat and I'm like, man, how is that possible? How am I still having a nightmare about not graduating college all these years later? The mind is a crazy thing. All right, hold that thought. Tony, we'll get to you in a second. We want to take a break. Phone number is 1-844-2-McGraw, 1-844-262-4729. 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
14: 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That's 844-2-McGraw.
1: All right, it's open phones, 1-844-2-McGraw, 1-844-262-4729. To the phones we go. Tony in Montreal, thanks for checking in, Tony.
15: How you doing, man?
1: Good.
15: I'm in the middle of St. Leo again, sort of like the hill in St. Louis, and my favorite barista, Franco, just made me the best latte that you can imagine. Just incredible, down at Milano's in St. Leo. Someday when you come up here and visit, we'll have to grab a couple of cafe lattes at Milano's in Montreal. How's that?
1: How about that?
15: Maybe,
1: good stuff.
15: Maybe like something at the hill. But you know, last night when you were mentioning your friend Paul Anka and the songs that he had written, I didn't realize that he has a catalog of writing over 500 songs, if you can believe that, McGraw.
1: Yeah.
15: He wrote
1: 500
15: songs. And you mentioned yesterday that he had written a bunch of songs for great artists, like he did My Way for Sinatra, obviously, and he did She's a Lady for Tom Jones. And Buddy Holly, It Doesn't Matter Anymore. And he did a couple of songs with Michael Jackson, Love Never Felt So Good and Don't Matter to Me. So, I mean, that's pretty amazing stuff. And, you know, This Is It, which is an original thing that he did with Jackson. And his, obviously, you know, Diana and all those other tunes, Lonely Boy. But imagine you do 500 songs. How can you write 500 songs? Most people can't even write one song. So, you know.
1: Well, like, he wrote She's a Lady for... Yeah, I know.
15: Yeah,
1: he
15: like,
1: wrote,
15: what are you doing?
1: She's a Lady for Tom Jones. It Doesn't Matter Anymore, Buddy Holly. Puppy Love for Donny Osmond.
15: Yeah.
1: He wrote a song for Michael Jackson. He wrote the theme song to The Tonight Show. He is prolific. Yeah, no question about it.
15: Yeah. So you said the other night, it's like, bro, aren't you sleeping? No, it's 3 o'clock in the morning and I'm writing a hit song for Sinatra, My Way. And you said he's waking Sinatra up in the middle of the night. Sinatra's going, no, I don't want that tune. That doesn't sound too good. And you actually, I like that tune, the way he sings it. I think it's a great, powerful song. But imagine, oh, I just decide tonight I'll just write a number one hit that'll go worldwide and it'll be the greatest song ever written and recorded. And I did that at 4 o'clock in the morning in New York in a little room. And then I shoot it across these airways on an old telephone line to Vegas. And one of the great croners of our entire generation is shooting it down. And I'm a young 21-year-old, 18-year-old dude hanging with the Rat Pack. Can it ever get any better than that? And all of that to say, he's a Canadian boy. He's a Canadian from Ottawa.
1: Now look, I'm a huge Paul Anka fan, but I think you're being a little hyperbolic, if you will, because he didn't write.
15: Oh, wait. You mean jingoistic about my Canadiana?
1: No. I mean, Paul Anka sat down and did write one of the greatest songs ever recorded and ever written in the middle of the night, and all those things are true. But it was a stroke of genius. He didn't do it every night. You can't do that every night. He got the tune in his head. He got the idea. He sat down. He banged it out. And he called Sinatra. But he didn't do that every night. I mean, that was a stroke of genius. It was a stroke of creativity. You know, look, as somebody who, I mean, I think of something on a Saturday afternoon about a show or a show topic, and I have to write myself a note, or I you know, it's a fleeting thought, and I will forget it, right? Comedians tell stories how they wake up in the middle of the night and they have a joke and they write it down on a piece of paper next to their bed, because those bursts of creativity, they don't happen very often. And when they happen, you have to respect it. You have to go to the piano. You have to write it down.
15: Well, I would tend to think that if you can only do one of those tunes, and Buddy Holly did one of your tunes, you'd be super satisfied. But he did multiple ones. Talking about jokes, I went into a gas station in Montreal today, and you know how helpful these guys are. And it's like, sir, can I help you? And I said, yeah. As a joke, you know, I'm dead panning this. Can I have a new wife? Can you get me a new wife? And the kid was stunned. And I said, wow, my wife's giving me such a hard time, you know, like I don't want to cross any bridges. and he didn't get it.
1: Ladies
15: so that
1: gentlemen.
15: Stroke of genius just came off the top of my head. And I thought maybe you'd appreciate that. That's not a Paul Anka stroke of genius, but I thought it was kind of funny.
1: All right, Tony, here's the deal. I'll be rooting for you tomorrow. And either Monday
15: yeah,
1: or Tuesday,
15: yeah.
1: either Monday.
15: Bring
1: Monday.
15: The ring. Bring no. the ring.
1: All right. Hold on a second.
15: Ring,
1: hold on. Real quick. It's game six, right? Game six is tomorrow?
15: Game six, 3-2. Canadiens are leading 3-2. Game six back at the Forum in Montreal. Well, okay. We call it the Forum, but it's the Bell Center. You're right. You know what? You're pulling for us, so I said that was good luck. And we had great luck yesterday because we were down 2-0 and they came back to win 6-3. Trust me, it's a nerve-wracking series. Buffalo is no slouch of a team. They are one of the best north-south, east-west. In other words, they can go up the ice, pass the puck north-south, and move as quickly horizontally across the ice. That's what's dangerous about them. And they have great coaching, Lindy Ruff. They have a great goalie. And they have superb players all over the place. So it's a war. It's an ice war, but it's, you know what? It's entertaining hockey. Maybe the listeners
1: Tony,
15: in the United
1: Tony,
15: States.
1: Tony,
15: pick it up.
1: Tony, I got to go. I got to wake up Richard. He's got to play the music. I got a bottom of the hour break. Tony in Montreal, thanks for checking in.
15: Hang on.
1: No, I don't have any time. I got to go. America
3: free.
1: Night, back in a moment.
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17: ABC News, I'm Dave Packer. Sources tell us that President Trump is expected to drop his $10 billion lawsuit against the IRS. They say this would be in exchange for the creation of a $1.7 billion fund to compensate allies who claim they were wrongfully targeted by the Biden administration. House Democratic Caucus Chairman Pete Aguilar.
18: This is ridiculous, but this is exactly, you know, who he is. Some way, somehow, he'll find a way to try to pay himself in addition to, you know, some of the 1,500 insurrectionists who he pardoned for trying to take over the Capitol here.
17: President Trump back at the White House after days of talks with China's President Xi. The U.S. Supreme Court has denied Virginia Democrats' request to stay the Supreme Court decision that invalidated a voter-approved redistricting effort. The Texas Supreme Court rejecting a push from state Republicans and Governor Greg Abbott to reprimand the 50 Democratic state senators who fled the state last year during redistricting. This is ABC News. Colorado Governor Jared Polis has commuted the sentence of a former county elections clerk who was convicted of conspiring to challenge the results of the 2020 election.
19: Tina Peters had been convicted of handing over her county's election software to a person associated with Mike Lindell, the MyPillow CEO and prominent election fraud conspiracy theorist. Governor Jared Polis calls Peters' 9-year sentence extremely unusual and lengthy, and she'll be released on parole next month. Colorado Secretary of State Jenna Griswold says the move will only embolden the election denial movement. Mike Dubusky, ABC News.
17: The Texas Supreme Court rejected a push from state Republicans and Governor Greg Abbott to reprimand the 50 Democratic state lawmakers who fled the state last year in protest of new congressional maps. The justices rejected the argument that the Democrats vacated their offices. The redistricting push in Texas kickstarted efforts in various states across the country. Dave Packer, ABC News.
20: Very warm and summer-like as we get into the weekend. Tonight, clouds increase with a few showers and thunderstorms expected late, down to 57. Saturday, morning clouds clear, then mostly sunny, windy, very warm, low to mid-80s away from Lake Michigan. From Storm Team 5, I'm Chief Meteorologist Luke Sampi.
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1: All right, 1-844-2-McGraw, 1-844-262-4729. You know, Iran has been on the back burner because Trump was in China all week. Well, it's going to rear its ugly head again. According to a news story out of PBS, a ship anchored off of the United Arab Emirates was seized and taken towards Iran, and another, a cargo ship near Oman, sank after being attacked. Authorities said Tuesday as tensions escalated near the Strait of Hormuz. It wasn't immediately clear, according to this news story, who's behind these attacks, but they appeared to happen as a senior Iranian official reiterated the country's claim that they have control over the waterway. And someone else in the Iranian government said it has the right to seize oil tankers connected to the U.S. The ongoing instability in the region comes as Trump met with Chinese leader Xi in Beijing. We'll see what happens. But Iran is poking the bear. Trump's just sitting back and waiting. What is he going to do? They've threatened. They've drawn a line in the sand. They've threatened. They've threatened again. But now Iran is at it again. Right? Everybody was on their best behavior while the world watched China. Now that Trump and his entourage is back home in the White House and have gone to their separate beds, Iran is back at it. So they reared its ugly head again. We'll see what happens. Gas price is not going in the right direction. So that's the latest. All right, 1-844-2-McGraw, 1-844-262-4729. We got a whole bunch of texts. Let me run through these here for you, and then we'll get back to the phones. Don't forget, we love first-time callers, and we love text messages. 1-844-2-McGraw. From Illinois, sounds like Trump came away with a whole lot of nothing. Yeah, I don't know if you listened to Mick Mulvaney earlier in the show. He said trade was, you know, a yin and a yang, you know, a give and a take, a poke and a poke. Not much there. Iran, right? Trump says one thing. China says something else. Do we really know? We'll have to wait to see what happens there. The third one, the big conversation on the third one was Taiwan, right? China makes the shot across the bow, if you will. Trump sort of just doesn't answer it in any way, shape, or form, which is apparently what our philosophy is that we don't comment one way or the other on Taiwan. So, you know, the law of the world of international diplomacy, it really is a bunch of kids on the kindergarten playground when you get right down to it, right? We can't acknowledge Taiwan, but we send them arms. But we can't publicly say that because, by golly, that would get the Chinese upset. I mean, it really is a giant kindergarten playground. Let's see here. Pell City, Alabama. Thank you very much for your good work. You are amazing and very much appreciated. Thank you for everything you do. Thank you, Pell City, Alabama. St. Albans, Vermont. Chinese TikTok is way different than the American version. China is not going to feed their kids garbage. That is exactly true. The things we allow our children to be exposed to in America is criminal. And in China, they don't allow it. They regulate it in China. You can't see the things that American kids see. Why we allow our children to be exposed to what they see on social media is criminal. And it isn't like we know what it's doing to our children. We know that the mental health crises are through the roof. We know that we see the school shootings. We see the bullying. We see all of this evidence of children who are just not growing up correctly. They're just not functioning. And yet, no, my goodness, no, the more social media, the better. No, yeah, more social media, the better. Meanwhile, China, who's feeding us this garbage, I mean, talk about a Trojan horse, right? I mean, is there any other greater example of a Trojan horse than TikTok? I don't get it. I don't get it. Let's see here. Nothing wrong with using Facebook or Twitter as long as you follow reputable media outlets. Yeah, you know, nothing wrong with smoking a cigarette if you smoke one once in a while. Nothing wrong with having a drink if you do it once or twice. Look, I'm not saying ban smoking or ban cigarettes. We know that doesn't work. I'm not saying ban Facebook or ban Twitter. But you go down rabbit holes. And for every one person who looks at Twitter and looks at Facebook and realizes that it's sewage, how many others follow that down a rabbit hole to believe that somehow the earth is flat? There are people out there who believe the earth is flat, literally. And I'm just being nice. If I bring up some of the other crazy things people believe, all of a sudden they're going to start throwing the book at me, want to chop my head off. From a Missouri, McGraw, Iran, not Iran. I've never gotten that right. When spirits were at a low ebb, playing Roy Orbison music renewed my faith. Yeah, that was a fun conversation with the writer from the Roy Orbison show from a book from last night. 618 Illinois. Wow, McGraw, you did an excellent job. Theo's role, I jumped in halfway and I couldn't understand why Theo was guessing who was real and who was fake. Here's another one from Illinois. It's so nice to hear Theo's voice. Definitely a voice for radio. And I love this game, real or fake. Yeah, we had fun tonight, didn't we? Let's see here. Here's some from someone from Naperville, Illinois. You have such a gift, the way you conduct these interviews. You come informed, prepared, and so conversational, non-scripted. So how do you prepare for these interviews? Please share your secret and keep going. So it's a great question. It's a great question. How do I do my interviews? So it's a little bit of Larry King, believe it or not. When Larry King's philosophy was he didn't do any show prep. And it's almost comical to say you don't do any show prep. Because the guest sits down, you're like, hi, what's your name? What'd you write a book about? Right? So Larry King had to do some show prep. He had to know the name of the book and he had to know the name of the author. And I'm sure when he had a famous guest on, he knew something, right? So, I mean, just by living, you have to know something. So, in some sense, my show prep is my life. And the last 30 years being in radio and being a product of the world and being a history major and studying politics and studying, pop culture and whatever else, right? I mean, just being interested is show prep in and of itself. Yet when you do an interview like Roy Orbison, you can't do, personally for me, I can't do too much show prep. I've done interviews where I've done too much show prep and the interviews aren't as good. I've done interviews where I haven't done any show prep or very little show prep or not enough show prep. and the interviews aren't as good. And sometimes the audience will never know the difference. Sometimes the audience will. Sometimes I won't know the difference, right? Oftentimes you think, oh, that was a terrible interview and people like it. Sometimes you think, oh, that was a great interview and people are like, nah, not so much. So it's very hard to gauge what's a good interview and what's not a good interview. However, I think after doing it all these years, there's a sweet spot. You have to know enough to ask the right questions, but you still want to keep your natural curiosity, if that makes any sense. So I don't know if this is a dissertation and if you really want to hear this, Naperville, but the most important part of being a radio talk show host, I believe it's Friday. You must be a good listener. To be a good interviewer, you must be a good listener. And you have to be able to pivot on a dime. You have to be able to do the follow-up. But the follow-up isn't, you said X and it's really Y. The follow-up is why. Well, that's it. Did you just say that, you know, Roy Orbison knew George Harrison? Wait, what? Did you just say that Roy Orbison opened up for the Beatles? That's interesting. And the Beatles were nobody and Roy Orbison was huge. So you have to be able to listen. And then when you ask follow-up questions, then you go deeper into the guest's sort of conversation. You have to make the guest comfortable. It depends on the interview, right? If it's a contentious interview, if it's a politician who's lying to you, that's different than an author who's selling a book and you want to have a nice conversation versus somebody who's never been on the show before, or a first responder who's trying to tell you what happened and where it happened and how it happened and what are you feeling and had you saved the child from the burning building. Right, those are all different types of interviews, and you have to act accordingly. So what I try and do is, listening is the most important part. Doing enough. Sometimes you don't have time to do any show prep, right? Breaking news. But you have to listen. You have to listen to the answer. I have notes. I have a little bit of notes, but I have a pen and pad here. And during the course of an interview, I also learned this from Larry King. Larry King would write a note to himself, and I write notes to myself so that I can follow up with a question. Because I got to worry about the clocks and the time and the phones and the this and the that. So your mind's doing six other things while you're on the radio. So for me, I just make a little note, and then I'm able to there have it there, freeze up my mind to listen so that I can do a follow-up. And then if I'm done with the follow-ups on that strand of conversation, then I go back to my note and say, oh, yeah, hey, I wanted to ask you about this. So I hope that sort of answered your questions. And then of course, Wisconsin checks in. All right, are you upset or are you mad? I apologize if anyone thought I was mad last night or upset. I was not upset. I was not mad in any way, shape, or form. I was I was getting over a cold or trying to fight off a cold. And I think by the end of the show, my voice was getting a little sore. So I was running on fumes. I also will tell you this. You know how much more fun it is to do a show when you're not sick than when you are sick? Doing a show when you're sick is really not fun. But doing a show when you feel fine, that's a blast. So anyway. All right. Enough of text messages. We'll get

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12: From ABC News Tech Trends, OpenAI has struck a new deal with the Pentagon to deploy its generative artificial intelligence technology in classified environments. It comes after a similar deal with Anthropic fell apart, with that AI company saying the way the government wanted to use its technology would violate the company's red lines. Steve Feldstein is a senior fellow at the Carnegie Endowment for International Peace.
13: Part of the issue actually goes to whether the military can responsibly use AI. It's not just about who gets to control it. It's also about, do you have the right accountability in place in the Defense Department?
12: Secretary Pete Hegseth says private companies cannot dictate military operations. Feldstein says Congress should act.
13: What's the alternative is for Congress to go in and set some rules of the road, for another Democratic actor to say, we're going to watch closely, we're going to scrutinize, and we're going to come up with some legal language, directives, even legislation to say this is what is acceptable and this is a red line.
12: With Tech Trends, I'm Mike Dubusky, ABC News.
14: A better life with Dr. Sanjay Gupta.
15: Across the country right now, at this very moment, there are probably arguments taking place about who's doing more of the housework, the homework, the shuttling of kids from this activity to that. It's true. By and large, women do more of this than men. But doesn't have to be that way. And if you and your spouse can level that playing field, it's going to make both of you and your kids happier. Psychologist Yelena Kecmanovich says this might be how you get there. As hard as it might be at first, try to think of your partner like a teammate, not an adversary. Learn how to do some of the chores your partner does to get a better understanding of how much effort something takes. And finally, take the time to acknowledge what the other person is doing, and every now and then, even express your appreciation. That'll go a long way. I'm Dr. Sanjay Gupta, helping you live a better life.
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18: All right, I got about just enough time to tell you this. This is interesting. I found this story a week or so ago, and I never really brought it to the airwaves. I thought it was interesting, though. So they did the top 10 grossing movies of all time, adjusted for inflation. Top 10 movies in the box office. I know, they used to, for all you young kids out there, there was this thing called the box office where people would actually go to a theater. They called it a movie theater, and you'd go, you buy popcorn, soda, Twizzlers, Juji Fruits, M&M's, and you'd go and you'd sit in this movie theater, and you would then watch a movie. You would all watch it together, and you couldn't pause it. If you had to go to the bathroom, you had to run, go to the bathroom, and come back. and everyone had this shared experience of

0: watching movies in this thing called a movie theater. You don't do that anymore, but at one point there were movie theaters, and these are the 10 top grossing movies in movie theaters of all time, adjusted for inflation, okay? Number 10, Snow White and the Seven Dwarfs from 1937. Adjusted for inflation, it earned $1.2 billion. Number 9, 1973, The Exorcist, which, by the way, does not stand the test of time. That brought in $1.4 billion adjusted for inflation. Number 8 was Dr. Zhivago of 1965. Number 7 was Jaws, 1975. It invented the summer blockbuster and came in $1.2 billion. It also spawned so many sequels, and it launched Steven Spielberg's career, one of the greatest summer blockbusters of all time. We all know The Shark never worked. That's part of the charm of the whole thing. But that was the 7th largest grossing movie ever, adjusted for inflation. Number 6, The Ten Commandments, believe it or not, Charlton Heston. Number 5, Titanic. Yeah, Titanic at the time had a $200 million budget. It earned $64 million, adjusted for inflation, $1.3 billion. It also won Best Picture, which it totally deserved to win Best Picture. Forget the love story and the music and the soundtrack. That was just a great movie. Number 4. What did I say? That was 5. Number 4, E.T., Extraterrestrial, in 1982. Adjusted for inflation, just over, what, $1.3 billion. Number 3, 1965, The Sound of Music. Number 2, Star Wars. Now, Star Wars number 1, which is really number 4. Don't get confused, right? Star Wars, A New Hope. It wasn't called A New Hope. It was just called Star Wars. Then when they did all the other ones, they had the prequels and the postquels and all that other stuff. Star Wars, the first one. But it's really, if you look for it now, it's really the fourth one. That was the second grossest highest movie ever. $1.7 billion adjusted for inflation. Does anybody want to guess the number one box office movie in the history of America, adjusted for inflation? Only the biggest movie buffs will get this. 1939's Gone with the Wind. Believe it or not, number one movie, adjusted for inflation, Gone with the Wind. Never would have guessed that. Gone with the Wind. Adjusted for inflation, $1.9 billion at the box office. I got 1 minute. Ed in Rhode Island, I got 1 minute. You'll cap off the week for us. Welcome to America at Night.
1: Hey, McGraw, how you doing? No, good. I just wanted to put my 2 cents in here. Paul Anka didn't write My Way. It was a French song. Back in the day, the French wrote those hopeless romantic songs in the 60s, Girlfriend Nippin, all those beautiful songs. And he was in Paris with his little Parisian French girl. He had just gotten married, and he heard, because he's a smart Lebanese guy from Canada, he's Lebanese, and he heard Zigalinda, however they sing it. He said, wow, that's a hit for Frank. And he transposed the words, but the song was already written in France. The French do a lot of those beautiful, they did. Now, I don't know what's happening these days, but back in the 60s, I'm 75, I'm a vocalist, so I've been a vocalist 50 years, if you ever need the national anthem, the Andrea Bocelli of America, him, national anthem, gospel music,
0: right,
1: I do an Elvis
0: song.
1: Yes, sir.
0: Ed, I've had a time. You also harshed my mellow. I got to do a little more research on this. But a quick Google says he adapted it from a French song. So you've got some facts in there. But don't be harshing my mellow, man.
1: No, sir. I'm not. You're the best. No, sir. You're the best. I'll talk to you Monday. God bless. Have a nice weekend.
0: There you go. Ed in Rhode Island. Yep. Rounding out the week for us. We're done. Thanks for listening, everybody. We'll be back Monday with a whole new set of shows. Our executive director is Alex Hinton. Our engineer tonight is Richard Good. I'm McGraw Milhaven, and this is America at Night on Westwood One.
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10: For years, scientists have been studying the association between depression and dementia. As you might expect, the relationship is complicated. But there's this new study out of the UK which found it's not just broad strokes. There are six symptoms of depression that are especially correlated with dementia risk years later. Number one, losing confidence in yourself. Two, not being able to face up to your problems. Three, not feeling warmth or affection from other people. Four, feeling nervous and anxious all the time. Five, not being satisfied with the way tasks are carried out. And finally, six, difficulty concentrating. What we could be seeing here is the impact of people becoming less social, or that certain changes in the brain lead to both depression and dementia. But dementia takes longer to manifest. If you notice these symptoms, talk to your doctor about it. I'm Dr. Sanjay Gupta, helping you live a better life.
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12: ABC News, I'm Dave Packer. The nation's largest commuter railway is on strike. Workers from New York's Long Island Railroad walked off the job at 12:01 a.m. Saturday morning after negotiations with the Metropolitan Transportation Authority ended without a new contract. Long Island and the New Jersey or New York City region bracing for an extremely challenging commute should this continue to Monday. President Trump back at the White House after days of talks with China's President Xi, asked as he walked off Marine One how it went.
13: We made great deals. We did great trade deals. We had great relationships. And a lot of things have happened, and you'll be hearing about them. But that was a tremendous success. I think it really was a historic moment. Thank you very much.
12: Sources tell ABC News President Trump's expected to drop his $10 billion lawsuit against the IRS. It would be in exchange for the creation of a massive fund to compensate allies who claim they were wrongfully targeted by the Biden administration. This is ABC News. Severe weather will roll into parts of the Midwest and South this weekend.
14: Into tomorrow, the threat shifts south and west into eastern Colorado and central Iowa. By Sunday, now we're really ramping it up from north central Oklahoma out to Minnesota. By Monday, another active day with severe storms from north Texas all the way to the western Great Lakes. Watching cities like Wichita and Omaha over to Des Moines, the threat will linger into Tuesday. Heat out ahead of the storm right here in New York, 90s by Tuesday and Wednesday.
12: ABC News meteorologist Lee Goldberg. All right, we're sorry to do this.
15: 1-877 cars for
12: kids. Yeah, there it is. The Cars for Kids jingle. That's that one that gets stuck in your head all the time. It's not airing anywhere in California anymore. That after a judge ruled in favor of a plaintiff who accused the nonprofit of false advertising. The suit alleged that Cars for Kids didn't allocate funds to underprivileged kids in California, but instead funded a group that provides Jewish summer camps and programs for teenagers in New York and New Jersey. Cars for Kids calls the ruling deeply flawed. Dave Packer, ABC News.
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20: Now, it's Red Eye Radio. Gary McNamara and Eric Harley talk about everything from politics to social issues and news of the day. 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
21: All across America, we are Red Eye Radio. He is Eric Harley, and I'm Gary McNamara. Good morning.
22: Hello.
21: And just the headline.
22: Yeah.
21: The headlines are just themselves. And these are legitimate headlines.
22: Right.
21: Okay, yeah, this is not the Babylon Bee.
22: Yeah.
21: You didn't earn that. AOC's unintentional confession. Well, she cannot earn $1 billion because she is useless.
23: Yeah, I've said that a few times since she made that comment. She can't earn $1 billion.
21: Right. She can, so she can't earn $1 billion, so yeah. She believes nobody else can.
23: Right.
21: But then this one. Democrats still willing to consider candidates without Nazi tattoos.
23: Yeah. Right. still willing to consider them. Oh, my gosh. I love it. My gosh. You know, this is the thing. At one point in my life, I remember when my dad retired from the military. He went on to have a second career, truck driving. But when he retired from the military, I thought, oh, man, this would be great. My brother-in-law retired as a major from the Air Force after 20 years, and he was like 40, 42, somewhere there. And I thought, oh, man, that'd be great. Of course, he went on to his second career, too. And I thought to myself, you know, back then, at those times, oh, man, retire. Oh, be great. I can't. Because of the headlines you just brought, it would be impossible. The torment I would go through. Because what am I going to do? Give up my smartphone? That can't happen. I need my smartphone. Have to go back to a flip phone so I can't see anything. Just have to put blinders on like the Democrats do. Was it Maureen Dowd that said that? Her friends all draw the curtains and close the blinds and shut the doors when there's, and turn the TV off when there's bad news about Democrats.
0: Mm-hmm.
23: Yeah, I'd have to pretty much exclude myself from everything. It would drive me nuts.
0: Well, I guess this means that both AOC and then Tom Simkowski, if you remember Tom Simkowski, the character from Office Space.
23: Yeah.
0: Remember when the Bobs are in there and they go, what about this Tom Simkowski? He's useless.
23: Yeah.
0: But that's so funny. And then this got to me because this is like we're doing a classic rock show today. Let's play the oldies but goodies.
23: Yes.
0: I'm like, wow, here we go.
23: And there are so many.
0: Here's this. Ready for this headline?
23: What do you got?
0: Rage Against the Machines. Tom Morello faces backlash after singing at New York City ICE protest rally.
23: Wow. Singing, huh?
0: Remember, they are actually, when you break it down, as we said years ago. I mean, we're going back, what, 20 years ago?
23: Yeah, probably.
0: When Rage Against the Machine and Green Day, was that Bush? That was Bush, I think.
23: I thought Clinton, but go ahead.
0: And we said, wait a minute. They're, you know, him and Zach DeLaRocca, they're freaking Marxists.
23: Yeah.
0: They're rage for the machine.
23: Yeah.
0: They don't believe in freedom. They don't believe in independence. They don't believe in the rule of law in a democracy.
23: Right. Were you saying Bush 41? Because it might have been Bush 4. I think for Green Day, it was Bush 41. I think. Yeah, no. No.
0: They didn't have their first their first album. Their only good album.
23: It was before I moved here.
0: It was 94, 95?
23: Yeah.
0: Yeah.
23: Yeah, somewhere in there. Yeah. Yeah, it would have been.
0: Clinton.
23: Yeah. Okay.
0: But Rage for the Machine. I mean, that's the, you know, that, and I think that was really when we started saying that, and I can't remember when I started saying Rage for the Machine. They're not Rage Against the Machine. They're Rage for the Machine.
23: Mm-hmm.
0: Because you cannot be a socialist Marxist and talk about the independence and the rights of the individual. Because the whole concept of that is that you are controlled by the state.
23: Right.
0: And when I look back at it, it's like, oh, okay, they were actually the leaders of projection, accusing the other side what they actually are, and mm-hmm. identifying themselves as what they actually are not.
23: Yeah. Yeah.
0: But as we've always said, if you're a Marxist socialist, you have to lie about everything. But it was funny because some of the comments, Fox has a story of the comments after he spoke, and he said the Trump administration is the authoritarian clown show and called for a mass movement of peaceful anti-fascist crime fighters. Now, he's using the term fascist now. It's like apparently he's taken such a long vacation that he hasn't realized the fascist label has been used up already.
23: Yeah, right. Yeah.
0: That was used up a couple of years ago.
23: Yeah.
0: Some of the responses Fox has here.
21: performs, being the app word here, like a commie circus clown. Low-life Tom Morello wants Americans to be murdered by illegal aliens and trillions wasted on them. F this guy. There it is. So now he's raging for the machine.
23: Yeah.
21: He pretended to rage against. Does he even know that? Well, to that person, you know, welcome to what we've been saying
23: for
21: a couple of decades.
23: He's never known that.
21: they don't know.
23: No. No. They're not talking about freedom from the machine. They're talking about everybody getting in line with the machine.
21: With the machine, exactly. Where the rule of law, if you don't believe in the rule of law in a constitutional republic, in a democracy, under the umbrella of democracy,
23: mm-hmm.
21: then you're the fascist.
23: Right. Yep.
21: And we said that about...
23: You want chaos.
21: Look, we're so old, we remember when Antifa was anti-fa.
23: Mm-hmm.
21: Remember that when they first came out? Because we had talked about them a long time before they ever hit it. And we're like calling them anti-fa because anti-fascist. And it's like Antifa. We're like, you can't even pronounce it right. It's you're almost like the Democrats in Virginia who can't even spell.
23: Yeah.
21: You saw that, right?
23: Yeah. Yeah.
21: In the briefs.
23: Yeah.
21: Couldn't spell senator right.
23: Right.
21: And then they they had it labeled for the wrong court. You know, they just can't get it. This is all the redistricting stuff.
23: Right.
21: And their appeal on it. And it's like, wow.
23: Yeah. And it's lawyers and legal experts preparing those briefs.
21: I know. Yeah. Well, what comes with far left liberalism is also complete and total incompetence.
23: Well, this is why they believe it's impossible to become a billionaire. Because from their useless perspective of being absolutely highly underqualified for anything, they can't. There's no way in the world. It won't happen. It ain't gonna happen.
21: But the one thing that I loved was all you have to do as a Democrat right now is make noise and say the stupidest things like AOC did this week, and she's risen to the top now of the Democrats for 2028 in the latest poll. You saw that, right?
23: And all you have to do is ask her if she's going to run, and then she gets in this rock star mode, I want to change our country. This is how easily the Democratic Party's rank and file is swayed by that BS.
21: Yeah, yeah.
23: That's absolute garbage.
21: I saw that yesterday.
23: Please, by the way, make it happen. I want that debate stage to happen all day long.
21: I burst out laughing when I saw that one, and I said, typical. Because remember, what she said, the two things, a billionaire, and what was the other thing she said? It was the one that you can't
23: be a billionaire. And
21: there was another thing she said last week.
23: I forgot what the other one was.
21: It was just stupid.
23: Yeah.
21: And it was conservatives that promoted the daylights out of it. Mm-hmm. It wasn't liberals.
23: Right.
21: So conservatives would go, this is the most idiotic thing you can possibly imagine, what AOC said here. This is idiotic. It's moronic. It's the intelligence of a first grader. I'm sorry, I'm insulting first graders here. Mm-hmm. I mean, that's how, because there's just jokes about it. It's mocked left and right to anybody that has any type of critical thinking skills at all. She rises right to the top of the Democrat polls for 2028 in the latest poll.
23: Yeah. Yep. That's
21: because it doesn't matter whether it's the truth. It doesn't matter whether it doesn't make any sense at all. It doesn't matter whether there are any dots that are connected. It's just if you say the other side is evil and you say it loud enough and the other side mocks you on it because it's so ridiculous that they go, that must be the key. That's how we're going to win. So let's go for her now.
23: Yeah. Yeah.
21: She's the kind of radical that we need that is completely and totally clueless as to how the world actually works.
23: That's exactly it.
21: But that's where the party is now.
23: That's exactly who they are.
21: Well, I mean, you think about it. One of the perfect examples is the governor's race in California.
23: Mm-hmm.
21: And, you know, you look at it, and it's obvious. These are all the people that have been a part of running California. They all sit there and say there's these horrible problems that they created. And so they created the problem, and then they claim that everything they've done is the right thing, but if you put them into power, they're going to solve the problem by doing the right thing that got California to the point of where they are now that everybody's complaining with. You can't make this crap up!
23: No, that's, I mean, and that's it. Who's going to fix what we've done?
21: Right.
23: Well, we'll tell you what we're going to do. More of the same. Yay! Yeah.
21: It's just, I mean, it's bizarre.
23: Swalwell dated a spy. And it was known he was called the Snapchat King on Capitol Hill. Yet, up until everything fell out, he was doing very well in the gubernatorial race in California.
21: Yeah.
23: My point is, they knew. The people of California know and had heard the stories about his behavior. Don't say nothing, won't be nothing.
21: Oh, and then the best part with that, another headline from Jonathan Turley.
23: Hmm.
21: Watching Tom Steyer desperately seek forgiveness from the left for being a billionaire is reminiscent.
23: Yeah. Yeah.
21: Of the struggle sessions of the Cultural Revolution, where the affluent or educated would confess all of their sins. And the headline, California billionaire Tom Steyer dodges the question of AOC's claim that one can't earn $1 billion.
23: Yeah.
21: So now he's got to deal with the fact that the Democrats believe that if you're a billionaire, you're evil.
23: Right.
21: So how can you be running? Because now, in just the last couple of days, because she said it's not possible. Oh, that's what it was.
23: Hmm.
21: You can't become a billionaire. And added the point because you have to be evil. You're committed a crime somehow.
23: Yeah. They do it by breaking the rules and committing crimes. Yeah.
21: And so it goes in the headline: California billionaire Tom Steyer dodges questions on AOC's claim that one can't earn $1 billion. She previously said it was a myth that a person could earn $1 billion.
23: Right.
21: Wow.
23: Well, there are big donors on the left. I'd love to know where the donors are.
21: Well,
23: because this is not exclusive to AOC, the whole eliminate billionaires thing. And because you got to be in line. It's the new thing they're on. Their dry erase board this week says no billionaires. And where are they going to get the money?
21: Oh, the other one was the American Revolution was fought against billionaires. That was the other
23: one. Yeah.
21: I mean, it's
23: yeah.
21: That was
23: the foundation of the country was a fight against billionaires.
21: Well, but will the donors go to her? Because let's lay this out. It only takes a couple of seconds to lay this out. We just did the story earlier this week. Kamala Harris. The donors are like, we don't want to touch her.
23: Mm-hmm.
21: She's an idiot.
23: Mm-hmm.
21: The things she says are completely and totally idiotic. She can't complete a sentence. All right, AOC comes in. Completely moronic, the things that she has said. Complete idiocy, completely false. Are donors going to say, well, let's go from Kamala Harris to AOC? Because remember, the donors are not the Democrats that are being polled here.
23: No.
21: Because the Democrats that are being polled...
23: We always said follow the money. That's where that's where you'll see the vibrant campaign, the viable and vibrant campaigns. That's what happened to, in fact, Harris in 2019. The money just was never there. It's not going to be there this time. But given the exodus of billionaires in blue states and blue cities, I have to believe you don't put your... Because here's what it used to be. Billionaires would give to the left, including Donald Trump, thinking it would buy you favor legislatively. Thinking that, well, I'll soften the blow here by donating. Now they know this group means business. Back when Donald Trump gave money to Hillary Clinton's campaign, that was a very different scenario. Now, you were hoping, you were looking to buy, you would give, in fact, billionaires would often give to both sides. Now, when it came to Warren Buffett, he gave to both sides on the left in the primary of 2008. He gave to Hillary and to Obama equally because he didn't want to have to make a choice. But they do it to buy favor. But now they know this group is serious. And I can't wait to follow the money on this next season,
21: now,
23: presidential
21: remember,
23: season.
21: This is just, it was one poll, Atlas Intel, but it also had Rubio winning the Republican nomination by a landslide.
23: Interesting.
21: We are Red Eye Radio.
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25: 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It appears by its own numbers, the U.S. government seems insolvent. It's reported that the Treasury shows about $6 trillion in assets and over $47 trillion in liabilities. 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
21: We are Red Eye Radio. He is Eric Carlin. I'm Gary McNamara. Coming up following the bottom of the hour, we will get coming up here in a little bit, we'll get to the inflation numbers and the latest polling out there. And we know it's a long time away.
22: Mm-hmm.
21: And we know polls tend to not be accurate. But when you compare the Atlas Intel poll, which was the most accurate pollster for the presidential election in 2024 and in 2020, and they show a completely different scenario both on the Republican and the Democrat side, and we'll make this comparison of it, someone's methodology is way off.
22: Yeah.
21: Because, for example, for the, you look at the, let me just see here, the Harvard-Harris poll, the Republican poll, there is a difference of 45 points.
22: Wow.
21: Now, does that show the indecisiveness of the electorate this far out?
22: Could be.
21: Yeah, it's interesting. We'll get to that coming up next.
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9: From ABC News Tech Trends, the makers of an upcoming independent film say they're using an AI reproduction of Val Kilmer, who passed away last year.
26: You have a beloved actor. I like Val Kilmer. You like Val Kilmer. We would love to see him, of course, in a new film. And in this case, they've used the technology with the consent of his estate. His daughter gave permission. They've followed all the rules, such as they are.
9: But tech journalist Jacob Ward says even if Kilmer's family signed off on the project, critics have panned the idea.
26: The big SAG-AFTRA strike, the 118-day strike that we saw, was all about this issue.
9: Ward says many are worried big stars could trademark their likenesses for studios to use indefinitely, effectively cutting off younger talent from being cast in movies and TV shows.
26: And that is what all these labor activists are worried about, is a world in which you can't get into Hollywood anymore unless you are already famous, or in the case of Val Kilmer, famous and unfortunately deceased.
9: With Tech Trends, I'm Mike Dabosky, ABC News.
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22: All right. 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
21: polls are always fun a year and a half out.
22: Oh, they're the most fun right now.
21: Yeah, they're really they're so much fun.
22: Nate Bargatze's leading in Tennessee, and he's not even running.
21: here we go. All right. If you look at, we'll go back to April 28th when there were the Harvard-Harris poll was done. Mm-hmm. Okay.
22: Yeah.
21: And for example, Harris led. She had 50%. This is for the Democratic nomination. She was at 50. Newsom was at 22. Buttigieg and AOC at 8. Shapiro and Kelly at 9. Pritzker at 6. All right. Harris was up 28 points.
22: Yeah.
21: All right.
22: Yeah.
21: On the other side, the Harvard-Harris poll, Vance 48. Trump Jr. 18. Rubio 16. DeSantis 9. Robert Kennedy Jr. and Tucker Carlson, Ted Cruz, Ramaswamy, Youngkin, and Governor Kemp at 4. Tucker Carlson with 4. So that was on April 28th.
22: Okay.
21: All right.
22: By the way, if Pritzker ever makes the debate stage in the primaries in 28, he's immediately going to be booed off because he's a multi-billionaire.
21: That's
22: so
21: right.
22: He can't stay.
21: He's a billionaire.
22: Stay.
21: Right. He's evil.
22: Right.
21: We don't have to say that Pritzker and Steyer are crooks.
22: No, the left will do all that.
21: Right.
22: Yeah. And this has nothing to do with his weight when it comes to Pritzker.
21: No.
22: So you guys quit saying that because that's wrong.
21: Yes.
22: It's about his net worth.
21: Right.
22: Not his net worth.
21: Do not assume that because he
22: so
21: made...
22: So quit saying it.
21: Just don't assume because he's packed on a few pounds.
22: Right.
21: That, you know, because he's a crook as a billionaire,
22: yeah,
21: that
22: he's
21: means
22: eating more than his fair share or something like
21: right,
22: that.
21: Yeah. That he practices.
22: Stop that.
21: That he practices gluttony. That's
22: just stop those
21: right.
22: rumors now. The
21: right.
22: camera adds 300 pounds.
21: Yes.
22: So stop it.
21: So we go to May 11th. All right.
22: Okay.
21: Monday, May 11th. Earlier this week, the Financial Times. Harris up 22. She has 38. Newsom 16. Buttigieg and AOC at 9. Okay?
22: Okay.
21: On the Republican side, Vance up by 25. He's got 40, Rubio 14, Trump Jr. 15, DeSantis 8. All right?
22: Okay.
21: Tucker Carlson, 2. Cruz has 3, so Cruz is beating Tucker Carlson.
22: Barely.
21: So now we go to Tuesday. Yesterday, all right?
22: Yeah.
21: Now, this poll was done till the 7th, so really, if you think about it, this is from the 4th till the 7th, so the majority of this, it really hadn't settled in. I don't think it was out yet, because that would have been, 6 days ago, the end of the poll.
22: Yeah. By the way, I have 0. That means I'm only 3 points behind Ted Cruz. That's weird.
21: Well, but the point is, if it was 6 days old, the billionaire stuff from AOC wasn't out yet.
22: Yeah. Yeah, true.
21: But in the Atlas Intel poll from they came out yesterday, but it was done the 4th through the 7th.
22: Okay.
21: Okay?
22: All right.
21: Now remember, Atlas Intel, the most accurate pollster of the presidential election.
22: Mm-hmm. Number one with a bullet. Yeah.
21: Number one with a bullet.
22: Yeah.
21: By the way, people might think we're violent or
22: that's a radio thing.
21: Or we're just very, very, very, very, very old school radio.
22: Yeah, exactly. Either way, it would be wrong.
21: Yes, exactly. But Atlas Intel, the most accurate pollster for the presidential election,
22: yeah,
21: the last two elections,
22: right,
21: has AOC in the lead for the Democrat side with 26, Buttigieg 22, Newsom 21, Harris 13. So if you want to look at it from the Harvard-Harris poll just a few weeks ago, where she had 50.
22: Yeah.
21: She's lost a significant portion of that. She's lost 37 points. Now, Has she lost 37 points, or is the methodology of one of these pollsters completely bogus, or even in a random survey this far out, people really have not made a decision of who they want? All right, so you have, but AOC with 26, Newsom 21, Harris 13.
0: Yeah.
21: Everybody else had two or zero. That was it. You basically had AOC, Buttigieg, Newsom, and Harris. Now, on the Republican side, now this is mind-boggling because no one saw this one coming. Rubio leads with 45. Vance has 30. DeSantis, 11. Kennedy, Trump Jr., 0.
1: Wow.
21: And I know someone's asking me, I know what you're asking. All right, guys, explain it. I can't explain it.
1: I don't know. I don't know. It's now, early. That's the only thing I can say.
21: Now, I will say this. The one thing that I think, I don't know how to read the Democrat side, because I can't, we can tell you that the things that they believe are insane and explain why they're insane.
1: Yeah.
21: I can't explain to you what's going through their brains in the polling and why AOC would be leading. You know, I just can't. Now, I can for the Republican side. You know, if the Atlas Intel is more accurate, and remember, we're so far out that, again, I think what it may give you an indication is people are, and we talked about this the other day, Republicans are extremely pleased with how Rubio explains what the president is doing.
1: Yeah.
21: And he has a way of debating on the national stage, which DeSantis doesn't have. People like DeSantis, but he's the governor of Florida. He's not out there every day.
1: Right.
21: Rubio's out there every day. You see Rubio a lot more than you see Vance.
1: Mm-hmm.
21: And the fact that, you know, Trump hasn't jumped in, and we know that Rubio has said that he's not, you know, he won't run against Vance. We'll see what happens in the long run in that one. I really believe that Republicans, because I know I talk to Republicans all the time and they roll their eyes. They agree with what so much of Trump is doing, but they're like, my God, he can't explain even what he's doing at times.
1: Mm-hmm.
21: I get that from Republicans all the time. Rubio, instantaneously you go, wow, this is how you explain it.
1: Right.
21: You know, Trump, an incredible communicator when he first ran, because we knew exactly what he wanted. He identified the problem, as we have said. But when you get into the specifics, we talked about yesterday, you know, for when he was talking to the question, and the first thing we said is, we know exactly what he's saying, that, you know, prices don't matter when you're fighting a war. You fight the war to win a war.
1: Yeah, you're not focused on the prices.
21: Right.
1: You can't let the pressure domestically.
21: Right.
1: Once you've made the commitment on the mission, you can't do that. You've got to fulfill the mission.
21: Right. We understand exactly. But the way he said it was not that way.
1: Well, there is a better answer. And you can say splitting hairs, but splitting hairs will matter.
21: Well, yeah, splitting hairs
1: because
21: matters when you
1: the
21: can
1: the problem
21: take-
1: is that the video went viral. The leftist media made it viral.
21: Right.
1: And so, you know, when you say not for 1 minute, you're not focused on prices. The better answer is, well, we're looking to free the world of the kind of tyranny that Iran has put upon the world, mm-hmm. which means a freer world, which means capitalism is a greater influencer for everybody and benefits everybody. So, yeah. That's part of the point. A free world includes capitalism, so if that satisfies your answer, yeah, but that's not the main point of the mission. The first thing is to, of course, rid them of nuclear ability, and that's what we're doing.
22: Right. I didn't write that. I didn't have to. I didn't have to think hard about it.
21: No. Well, the first thing I thought of was that little clip. And they won't, again, it'll be used in ads.
22: Mm-hmm. Yeah.
21: If we're not out and prices don't come, you know, don't moderate, they're not going to come down. I mean, gasoline prices will come down.
22: Right.
21: And you may see, you know, because food was up because of shipping, because
22: right.
21: of
22: right.
21: fuel prices. Mm-hmm. But once if they can end it in a month and everything comes down again with how the Democrats are performing, especially in Congress right now, CNN did one of the polling yesterday, you know, it could change everything for this upcoming, you know, midterm. So Democrats are so bad, you know, that is the Republicans' best hope, you know, right now.
22: Right.
21: But that little, if price, we're

0: Well, and the one thing that Rubio's done since his time in the Senate, and it's a very different scenario being in the Senate, is he quit flinching. He quit walking around. He quit walking around the direct answer.
1: Yeah, that's yeah.
0: And as Secretary of State, it's paramount. But also in today's world, it's paramount. You can no longer go back to the days of the blah blah answer. Nobody wants to hear it. They want to hear the truth and directly, and they want to hear conviction in your answer.
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1: And Gadget Deputy Editor Cherilyn Lowe says the phone's privacy display is a feature that's designed to make the screen only visible if you're looking at it head on.
2: The person sat sort of to your right can't just kind of look over out of the corner of their eye and see just how much your bank balance is.
1: It can be set to only cover certain parts of the screen or automatically activate when you open certain apps.
2: So in this case, every time you open your banking app, it will have this privacy display set up.
1: The S26 Ultra sits at the top of the standard Samsung Galaxy range and is priced at $1,300, whereas the standard S26 starts at $900.
2: It's keeping the same price as its predecessor, whereas the S26 and the S26 Plus cost $100 more than last year's model.
1: With Tech Trends, I'm Mike Dubusky, ABC News.
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4: We are on our radio. He's Eric Cronin. I'm Gary McNamara. Yeah, so, I mean, it's fun to look at the polls here, and we always enjoy it. But I think when you see such a difference from poll to poll, somebody should at least explain that part of it probably is methodology, but probably a lot of it is the fact that nobody has made up their mind. It's so far away that nobody's made up their mind.
5: Well, and the Democrats,
4: who they wish to vote for president.
5: The rank and file on the left are a fickle group. You know, a part of identity politics is to retrain the mind to, again, find the next victim, but also that includes the next oppressor, which could be by 28 AOC. So we don't know.
4: Well, because Tom Steyer could, you know, in the California gubernatorial race could be the oppressor, and Pritzker, if he decided to run, could be the oppressor too, the evil billionaire.
5: Right, yeah.
4: Yeah. I wouldn't want to be a Democrat who's a billionaire and be sitting on that debate stage.
5: Right.
4: And I really think that the difference in the polling, not that Rubio would win, because I don't think he would run. But the fact is, it just shows that the base is very pleased with his performance.
5: Yeah.
4: Because I do believe the base believes that this administration does not communicate as effectively as they could.
5: Right.
4: On a number of areas.
5: Mm-hmm.

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6: ABC News, I'm Dave Packer. Sources tell us that President Trump is expected to drop his $10 billion lawsuit against the IRS. They say this would be in exchange for the creation of a $1.7 billion fund to compensate allies who claim they were wrongfully targeted by the Biden administration. House Democratic Caucus Chairman Pete Aguilar.
7: This is ridiculous, but this is exactly, you know, who he is. Some way, somehow, he'll find a way to try to pay himself in addition to, you know, some of the 1,500 insurrectionists who he pardoned for trying to take over the Capitol here.
6: President Trump back at the White House after days of talks with China's President Xi. The U.S. Supreme Court has denied Virginia Democrats' request to stay the Supreme Court decision that invalidated a voter-approved redistricting effort. The Texas Supreme Court rejecting a push from state Republicans and Governor Greg Abbott to reprimand the 50 Democratic state senators who fled the state last year during redistricting. This is ABC News. Colorado Governor Jared Polis has commuted the sentence of a former county elections clerk who was convicted of conspiring to challenge the results of the 2020 election.
8: Tina Peters had been convicted of handing over her county's election software to a person associated with Mike Lindell, the MyPillow CEO and prominent election fraud conspiracy theorist. Governor Jared Polis calls Peters' nine-year sentence extremely unusual and lengthy, and she'll be released on parole next month. Colorado Secretary of State Jenna Griswold says the move will only embolden the election denial movement. Mike Dubusky, ABC News.
6: The Texas Supreme Court rejected a push from state Republicans and Governor Greg Abbott to reprimand the 50 Democratic state lawmakers who fled the state last year in protest of new congressional maps. The justices rejected the argument that the Democrats vacated their offices. Their redistricting push in Texas kickstarted efforts in various states across the country. Dave Packer, ABC News.
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14: How did I lose weight? 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
1: Now, it's Red Eye Radio. Gary McNamara and Eric Harley talk about everything from politics to social issues and news of the day. Whether you're up late or you're just starting your day, welcome to the show. From the Relief Factor Studios, this is Red Eye Radio.
15: All across America, we are Red Eye Radio. He is Eric Harley, and I'm Gary McNamara. Hello. All right. So you ready?
14: I'm ready.
15: Inflation.
14: Yeah.
15: Came out yesterday.
14: Yeah.
15: As we all know, I'm looking at the... okay, here it is. Okay. I want to make sure I got the right chart here.
14: Mm-hmm.
15: Bureau of Labor Statistics here, if you want to know where we get the information from, which is directly from the Trump administration.
14: Yeah, right.
15: The Consumer Price Index increased 0.6% after rising 0.9% in March.
14: Mm-hmm.
15: That's because gasoline prices skyrocketed in March. They still went up in April, but not as much as they did in March. And that's really the, I think that was 40%. The index for energy rose 3.8% in April, accounting for over 40% of the monthly all items increase.
14: Hmm.
15: The shelter index also increased in April, rising 0.6%. The index for food increased 0.5% over the month, as the index for food at home rose 0.7%. And the index for food away from home increased 0.2%. The index for all items taking out food and energy rose 0.4% in April. The all items index rose 3.8% for the 12 months ending in April. The core inflation, which is all items less than food and energy, rose 2.8% over the year, following a 2.6% increase over the 12 months ending in March. The energy index increased 17.9% for the 12 months ending April.
14: Yeah.
15: The food index increased 3.2% over the last year. The one thing that I saw was, 3.8% with ending in April, 3.8%, and wages up 3.6% over that mm-hmm. time. So
14: right.
15: wages not keeping up with the inflation, whatever the reason, and that's all that matters. You know, you can say whatever you want, but prices matter to people. As we have said before, when people say, yeah, but the stock market is not prices. GDP is not prices. Job growth is not prices. It's individual, and it affects everybody every single day. That's the challenge this administration still has, and the Republicans have, going into the midterms. If prices weren't a problem, I really wonder what it would look like for Republicans versus Democrats, because the Democrats are so insane on everything.
14: Yeah.
15: But you look at it, gasoline in April was up 5.6%. So it's been up, it's up 30% really over the last year. All energy. Gasoline, 28.4%. Fuel oil, 54.3%, which mm-hmm. is going to affect everything across the board mm-hmm. that has to be shipped. Everything. Mm-hmm. Electricity up 6.1% over the last year, and it was up 2.1% for April. April alone, it went up.
14: Yeah.
15: Utility gas service was actually down. That's to be expected, though. You would expect, especially if you have April as you get into the warmer season, there's more of a gas
14: right.
15: supply,
14: less demand,
15: and less demand. But mm-hmm. it's still up 3% over the last year. I'll see if my natural gas prices are going down. new vehicles. Down 0.2% for April.
14: Hmm.
15: Used cars and trucks, no change, down for the year, minus 2.7%.
14: Hmm.
15: What's that going to look like if the kill switch comes in?
14: Yeah, something tells me that ain't going to happen.
15: apparel. Up 0.6%, apparel up 4.2% over the last year. Shelter was up 0.6% for the month, 3.3% for the year. Transportation services, 0.3%. That's 4.3% for the year. Medical care services, 3.2%. So let me see, what else are we looking at here? The index for food at home, 2.9%. Fruits and vegetables rose 6.1% over the last 12 months. So there you go. I mean, that's basically it. If you can sit there and you can say, yeah, but the war is responsible because of gasoline, we probably would be, or because of oil going up, you probably would be correct because it affects everything. And some of those things that weren't affected as much in March would be affected in April because it would be delayed. You know, the those price increases might be delayed a month at that point. You know, it's again, that's the biggest problem when you think about it. That's the biggest problem Republicans have and this administration has. And we've said it since day one.
3: Yeah.
15: Of this administration.
3: Since before the war. Because this has been this bringing prices down promise was a problem to begin with.
15: Yeah.
3: That shouldn't have been a campaign promise in 24. It should have been to stabilize the economy. And leave it at that. Don't make the promises. President Trump didn't have to, as a candidate in 2016, didn't have to directly make promises on the border, just had to have a position of being strong on the border. And that worked for him. He didn't have to get into the weeds on things. And there were promises you didn't have to make in 24. And that comes back to haunt you even before the war. So, because there's nothing you can do about bringing prices back to 2019 levels. You can't do anything about that. That's not going to happen, even if you hit your target rate of 2% on inflation and that were to maintain for years on end, then you would have still an increase in prices from where they are now. That's just how inflation works. And that should have been it. That should have been, again, look, we didn't break this. And because of inflation, we're not going to be able to bring prices down to 2019. What we can do is we can, through deregulation, we'll do everything in our power to bring earnings up. That's it. That's all you have to say. But then you add to it the war and the cost of energy. And that's always, this is one thing we talk about with companies coming here to the U.S. to do business. They want, first and foremost, cheap, plentiful energy. They want less regulation. All these things make them more profitable. So when you talk about investment in the U.S., companies coming here to set up shop, that's what we have talked about for years. And with the war, it is temporary. It is a geopolitical effect. But the question is, again, how long can you stall? And because I don't know that it is necessarily a stall, but the conversation and the messaging sounds like a stall. I don't know what's going on behind the scenes.
15: Well,
3: I'm not in the Situation Room. So, you know, that's, but it, people, most people don't think as far as I just took it. They don't say to themselves, well, I'm not sure what's going on, so I have to give them benefit of the doubt. No, what they see is 430, 440 and higher per gallon at the pump when they go to fill up their car once a week, twice a week, or however often they have to.
15: And I don't believe, you know, but because the president lost the basically the 15% tariffs, which went down to 10%, probably tariffs aren't one of a reason why I mean, prices may be a little higher because of it, but they would be higher if the Supreme Court hadn't made that decision. As to the trade court, that hasn't gone into effect yet.
3: Right.
15: So the 10% tariffs are still there. Now, the president, again, and it's interesting because I went, you know, because of the price of beef right now. And I just went, because it came out about a week ago, he may lower the tariffs or suspend the tariffs on beef. I go, that might be a good thing to do because I really hardly ever eat beef or hamburgers or anything at all until the summer comes along.
16: Yeah.
15: I probably eat more beef during the summer than I do all year. So when he lowered it and the administration suspended the tariff rate quotas on beef and said, we're lowering the tariffs, we're suspending the tariffs in order to make beef more affordable. And then Charlie Cook writes from this on X, not in National Review, but on X. As Trump has explained, tariffs do not raise prices and are paid for by foreigners, which is why, checking notes here, suspending or removing them lowers prices and make things more affordable.
16: Yeah.
15: And this is the problem.
16: Just like in December.
15: Well, the biggest credibility problem that Trump has on this with conservatives is not the fact that tariffs can't be used if people are involved in unfair trading practices.
16: Right.
15: It's the fact of trying to tell conservatives that raising the cost of doing business lowers prices.
16: Right.
15: Or telling conservatives that foreigners, as he's still doing, are paying the tariffs as he's lowering the tariffs. How many times has he lowered the tariffs and said, I'm lowering the tariffs so you can afford these prices and it will bring prices down? So he's talking out of both sides of his mouth.
16: Well, it only took one White House visit from King Chuck to do away with the Scottish whiskey tariffs.
15: Yeah.
16: You know what I mean? It's not even just, it's the, on your point of lowering prices, they've admitted it how many times now. But then also on the lack of justification, when it's like, oh, you know what, that was a good meeting, and we'll do away with the tariffs. And it was... It made me want to have my own No Kings rally, because the problem is no, the issue at hand is, and we've said it from the beginning, whatever your tariff game is going to be, choose it and stick with it. Of course, the court handed him a defeat, but even before then, it was all over the place.
15: Well, But even on that, I mean, he was back out again the other day, you know, going after the courts and saying they're, you know, they're doing it because they're in favor of China.
16: Right.
15: No. A president cannot tax American companies.
16: Right. Congress can.
15: The executive branch can't do it. Congress can. And on the last one where Congress specifically said, a long time ago when we were in the gold standard, that if balance of payments are out of whack, the executive branch can use tariffs. Everyone knows. That's why even his supporters didn't back him on when the trade court came out. You didn't see the backers saying they did something wrong, because he's promoting trade imbalance. Trade imbalance is not balance of payments, as we've explained before. Mm-hmm. It's so crystal clear legally. And he's out there still railing that they're for the Chinese. It doesn't do you any good. You're not getting anywhere with conservatives who understand economics.
16: Right.
15: And, you know, that's one of the biggest problems for this administration right now and for Republicans. Because conservatives know that. The populist, because there's the populist wing, which is rah, rah, rah. Look, did you see the latest one with the trade representative? That's been covered over the last week, and how they're trying to justify the new tariffs coming in.
16: Yeah.
15: That no foreign company should be able to produce more than what their own country handles.
16: Right.
15: And if they produce more and ship it over here, well, that's a reason for us to retaliate with tariffs. Well, for God's sakes, Boeing, an American company, then has to stop with two-thirds of their production, because two-thirds of their production goes overseas.
16: Right.
15: I mean, it's you're talking economic BS here over and over again to justify something that's killing you politically.
16: Yeah.
15: And you're not getting... I saw the other day, I think it was Bessin out there saying, look at this, because of the tariffs, you know, we've exported more than we've ever exported before, which, of course, we're always going to do as the economy increases. He didn't mention the fact that the trade imbalance hasn't changed.
16: Right.
15: You know, so they're picking and choosing. And conservatives economically are not idiots. They understand what's going on. And the BS, as we said from the very beginning, and we were criticized severely for that, manufacturing has lost 80,000 jobs over the last year. The trade imbalance has not lowered. The economy is at...
17: The National Weather Service in Milwaukee-Sullivan has issued a severe thunderstorm warning for southeastern Fond du Lac County in east-central Wisconsin, Sheboygan County in east-central Wisconsin, until 2 a.m. At 1:20 a.m., a severe thunderstorm was located near Campbellsport, or 9 miles north of Kewaskum, moving northeast at 45 miles an hour. Hazard, quarter-size hail. Source, radar indicated. Impact, damage to vehicles is expected. Locations impacted include Sheboygan, Plymouth, Sheboygan Falls, Howards Grove, Mistburg, Kohler, Campbellsport, Elkhart Lake, Greenbush, Eden, Cascade, Adele, Waldo, St. Cloud, Glenboyle, Haven, Beechwood, Johnsonville, Waukesha, Enningham. 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
19: It is now mid-May, but I think we can finally put to rest any additional freeze concerns for the central and eastern United States.
20: With USDA meteorologist Brad Rippey saying, late April, early May cold outbreaks and freeze events following record warmth in March and early April raised crop concerns.
19: With specialty crops and with winter wheat, it often doesn't take very long to do significant damage at a certain stage of development.
20: And in the case of fruit trees, plants, and vines, in freeze event locales,
19: concerns have extended from the Midwest into the Mid-Atlantic and Northeast. Extensive reports of damage to a variety of specialty crops, and at least on a local to regional scale, this could result in a reduction of fruit availability. It's also extended into the wine grape sector, and we could see a year where we don't see a whole lot of wine production in some of the hardest hit areas of the Northeast and the Mid-Atlantic.
20: I'm Rod Bain reporting for the U.S. Department of Agriculture in Washington, D.C.
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0: 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It appears by its own numbers, the U.S. government seems insolvent. 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Add it all up, and it looks like the U.S. owes more than $130 trillion it doesn't have. 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
22: We are Red Eye Radio. He is Eric Harley, and I'm Gary McNamara. And the other thing, and you were talking about before, you know, with the war in Iran and inflation and everything else, every day that this goes on, where there's indecision from the White House, and we mentioned it the other day when two of the biggest supporters in the media, the president, which is the New York Post, and the Wall Street Journal editorial page, on the war with Iran, have said, do something.
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31: From ABC News Tech Trends, a jury in California has found Meta and Google negligent for designing apps that harm young people. The plaintiff, Kaylee, had alleged features like beauty filters on Instagram resulted in negative health outcomes like body dysmorphia. She's being awarded $3 million in compensatory damages. The companies could also be on the hook for additional punitive damages. YouTube says it will appeal the decision, and Meta says it's evaluating its legal options. Bernarda Villalona Luna is an ABC News legal contributor.
2: Very clear that Meta is going to appeal this. So we may see that this verdict is going to be tied up in the appellate system for a long time, for many years. And we know that Meta has the money in order to drag this out.
31: It's also the first in a series of similar social media cases coming down the pike.
2: People and attorneys were waiting to see what would happen in this case to determine how far they will move forward on other cases.
31: With Tech Trends, I'm Mike DeBusky, ABC News.
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28: Daytime is overrated. 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Uh-huh. 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
16: It's true. The big guy speaks the truth.
15: So I'm just editorial board. Wall Street Journal.
16: Yeah.
15: The Senate, well, they confirmed him yesterday. Did they confirm him? Kevin Warsh was confirmed, I thought.
16: Well, you know, it was interesting.
15: He said it's poised this week to be confirmed. I thought he was yesterday.
16: Well, Newsmax reported that he was confirmed. Others, all the other sources said cleared a key Senate hurdle, thought was committee.
15: Okay, all right.
16: But it said, here's from Newsmax.com. U.S. Senate on Tuesday confirmed Kevin Warsh as to a 14-year term as Federal Reserve Governor, marking an important step toward his succeeding Jerome Powell.
15: Okay.
16: So not as
15: Okay. Chair. That's what, okay.
16: Yeah. Right.
15: So, but here it is.
16: Yeah.
15: Because I saw that same thing too, and I'm like, oh, okay. The Senate is poised this week to confirm Kevin Warsh as a new chair of the Federal Reserve, and the Wall Street veteran may be wondering why he ever signed up for this duty.
16: Yeah.
15: Tuesday's consumer inflation data for April shows he's inheriting one of the most difficult monetary tasks since Paul Volcker took over from G. William Miller in 1979.
16: Mm.
15: By the way, I'm old enough. I remember that.
16: Yeah.
15: I remember how high interest rates had to go to tame that inflation.
16: You remember when Volcker had curves. Only economists are going to get that joke. That's so sad.
15: Yes. So when you look at it, and they talk about, you know, I almost said Volcker. They talk about, you know, Powell and the fact of, remember, he was the one that said inflation is transitory, and then admitted later on, you know, that interest rates, you know, with all the borrowing the government was doing and all the money that they were throwing in and you know, stimulus and, you know, everything that happened during his term that did the opposite. And they're like, you know, he even admits he did stuff that was just not good. But if you're looking to tame inflation right now, because if you look at it and because they go through this here and they said, let me just read a few things here about consumer prices rose 6.6% in April or 3.8% over the last 12 months. That's down from 0.9% in March. And some 40% of the increase was related to the Iran war's energy shock. But that's little consolation since so-called core prices, that's taking out food and energy, rose 0.4% in April, an acceleration from 0.2% in March, and 2.8% for 12 months. Service prices were notably hot, with shelter up 0.6% and overall non-energy services up 0.5%. Or 3.3% over 12 months. The disinflation in goods prices also seems to have stopped, as apparel prices are up 4.2% in the last year, and Whirlpool last week announced it raised prices 10% in April as two examples. Those figures confirm the inflation pop in the recent personal consumption expenditure data. They also suggest that the disinflation earlier this year may have been another false drawings that have typified recent Fed performance. The central bank keeps thinking it has inflation conquered and it begins a monetary easing cycle, only to find out its optimism is premature. The last inflation report marks a dispiriting end to Jerome Powell's 8-year tenure as Fed chair. The press focuses mainly on President Trump's relentless attacks on Mr. Powell and praises him as a stalwart of Fed independence. We've supported him from those unfair assaults, but Fed chiefs are measured overall by their stewardship of the economy, especially price stability. On those grounds, Mr. Powell's tenure has been a notable failure. The nearby chart tracks consumer price inflation across 8 years of Powell's two terms, and then they just go through it all. Mr. Powell's tragic error was the pandemic era price spike that he dismissed for too long as transitory.
16: Yes.
15: Prices soared before the Fed recognized its mistake, hitting an annual rate of 9.1% in June of 2022. The Fed still largely blames supply chain disruptions for the inflation spike rather than its policy choices to accommodate blowout federal spending and keep interest rates low for too long. And that's the problem right there when you look at the Fed. The fact that they still look at supply chains as the problem in that inflation.
16: Yeah, yeah.
15: The problem that the people in charge and Powell didn't recognize that it was the blowout federal spending that caused it.
16: Yeah. Right.
15: And blaming something else that was not to blame.
16: Yeah. No, that's
15: for the long term inflation that we had. It might have. We know the supply chain had an effect. But also people pulled back from buying at that point, too.
16: If you're
15: because a lot of people were unemployed for a period of time there or had cut back hours.
16: Right. Yeah.
15: And to sit there and ignore it and go, no, it was a supply chain that caused it and not the blowout spending and keeping interest rates low at that point.
16: Right.
15: To ignore that, this is why I've always said, we believe that these people that are in power somehow have intelligence beyond what we can understand. And they don't.
16: No, they don't. And if you're building a case against Powell, that should be the focus on the whole transitory thing. You know, if you think of the mindset and where we have been, you have to remind people, because people live in the bubble today. I don't know what kind of case you have to make against Powell. I think, again, on the merits, it's already made. And clearly wasn't going to be the case that he was going to fire Powell as chairman, because we didn't get to that point. So the point is that you can, in bringing on Warsh and hopefully taking a new direction, I can't tell you what is going to happen when it comes to a Fed chair, because as you just mentioned, you know, so many people believe that, well, they're in that place for a reason. They must be qualified. Well, not everybody Trump has hired on has stayed on. So I don't know if that will be the case for Fed chair or is doing an effective job. I don't know if that'll be the case with this Fed chair, next Fed chair, or the following, or whoever it is in that position. And it's been a, again, I think you get into the wonkish type of territory, especially when it was never going to be the case that you were going to fire Jerome Powell. And then you're counting on people in a very small group of people to put any thought into that, that was going nowhere to begin with. What the Fed is doing, I mean, I'm going to criticize. I don't care if it's Warsh or Jerome Powell. It doesn't, Janet Yellen, I don't care who it is. That's the helm. That's at the helm. I don't care who it is. It's going to be, again, it's a, humans are involved in any human endeavor. There's going to be a lot of flaws, especially with so many, they've got a whole group.
15: Right.
16: That is going to, you know, they're going to make the decision as a group. And we can get into the whole idea of them, the Fed should be, audited and there should be greater oversight and everything else. And we've had those discussions for years, but the people don't care when we're, you know, getting close to $39 trillion in debt and nobody bats an eye.
15: Well,
16: then
15: you,
16: I don't
15: and
16: know
15: I,
16: what to tell you.
15: When you had, because you and I grew up all the time, you could make, you know, because of the Fed rate, you could make, everybody could have a passbook account, a savings account. You could make decent money on it.
2: Yeah.
15: Remember?
2: Yeah.
15: My entire life. And all of a sudden we got to what, 15 years ago?
2: Yeah.
15: And all of a sudden the interest rate was, you know, what? Just until a couple of years ago, what you got if you had something in the bank, 0.000001%.
16: Yeah. It was
15: to me, that was always manufactured.
16: Yeah,
15: that was that. And right. That was more, in my opinion, that was political to keep the interest on the debt low. I mean, right. There was so much manipulation of that. You and I back in 2012, remember the whole thing. China's manipulating their currency. Like, what the hell you think we're doing?
16: Yeah, we do it all the time.
15: You know, it's like, what are you talking about?
2: Yeah.
15: We need to stop China for a minute. We're doing the same thing.
2: Yeah.
15: And so, what the thing that got me about Powell, there were a number of things, but the transitory statement, obviously, and we said it at that time with inflation, was a political statement.
16: Yeah.
15: It was not an economic statement.
16: Right.
15: It was not based in economic, in solid economic projections.
16: Right.
15: It wasn't.
16: No. Nope.
15: It was a political statement to protect what? The people in power? I don't know. I can't read the mind. But we knew it was wrong at the time. Remember the laughter we had. It's transitory. It's transitory. Yeah. And that's where my friend Richard.
0: Right.
15: Richard Rosso, the great financial analyst and an investor down in Houston,
0: mm-hmm.
15: came up with permatory.
0: Yeah, which is brilliant.
15: Yeah, I think my friend Richard should become Fed chair.
0: No, I'd love that.
15: But
0: at least I could trust his methodology, his thinking, right?
15: Well, I mean, that's the point. The transitory never made any economic sense. It just didn't. And the amount of money that was being pumped. And by the way, other economists knew it. Yeah. Obama economists knew it.
0: Oh, yeah.
15: They warned you can't be printing money you can't be borrowing this kind of money and just throwing it into the hands of the people.
0: Lawrence Summers.
15: Yeah, Larry Summers said it. Can't do it. The warnings were all there.
0: Yep. Everybody knew it. Anybody yeah. old enough that had seen it before recognized it again.
15: And so really with worse right now, I mean, you know, what do you do? I mean, with because how long is the war going to last?
0: Right.
15: Because I don't know where to go with interest rates right now. If you ask me, all right, I don't know when the next meeting is, when they're going to raise it. Is it June? I don't even know.
0: But it's pretty much everybody believes any kind of rate decrease is off the table, you know, with the current situation. Yeah. So
15: and that's why you do it. You know, that's why you do it every

0: You know, so that's the question.
1: And my thing is, as this continues to go on, if gas prices remain high. By the way, my gas prices at my gas station went to $3.99.
0: Hmm.
1: Yeah. I think we were up to, I think the most we reached was $4.39.
0: Yeah.
1: I think
0: my neighborhood's somewhere around there.
1: So we're down a little bit.
0: I haven't
1: bit,
0: bought
1: so.
0: Gas in a few days, but yeah.
1: Shut up.
0: Yeah.
1: And people may be saying, Gary, that was quite rude. I mean, shut up just for he hasn't filled up with gas. I mean, where did that come
0: I drive
1: from?
0: A heavy truck. It's pretty heavy for a Chevy 1500.
1: Oh, you are driving because you're going to Wichita Falls more.
0: Yeah, I'm going, but I'm going to my parents.
1: The shut up was yeah. because he only drives a couple of miles to work.
0: Yeah, my commute is only.
1: Right, where I have 28 miles.
0: 2.2 miles. That was, yeah.
1: I know that was
0: I coast home usually.
1: Quite reactionary of me.
0: I don't even know if I'll start my truck next time.
1: To say to shut up. But yeah. I look at it and I say, okay, where do I go? Because how much of the inflation. Remember, tariffs have been lowered. Mm-hmm. They're collecting a lot less in tariffs now.
0: Right.
1: So that's off the table. And how much of, you know, you look at right now because of the energy prices, that's what's causing the vast majority of the inflation out there.
0: Yeah. Yep.
1: We are Red Eye Radio.
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4: If you're watching a show or if you're using AI, ultimately a lot of the computation happening there, or at least the storage for that thing, is in a data center somewhere.
3: Andy Masley is an AI expert and the director of Effective Altruism DC. He says data centers require a lot of power.
4: You need a really well-developed, very consistent grid. They need to be extremely reliable in the energy that they use, because if a data center suddenly goes out, if it completely loses power, all the tens of thousands of people who are interacting with it are suddenly going to be very mad.
3: And with more than 1,200 more data centers currently under construction in the U.S., all that power has put pressure on the country's electrical grid. Nationwide, electricity prices jumped just under 7% last year, more than double the inflation rate, according to new analysis from Goldman Sachs. With Tech Trends, I'm Mike Dubusky, ABC News.
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6: We are Red Eye Radio. 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I'm Gary McNamara. Yeah, so the Fed chairmanship is not a job I would want.
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4: ABC News, I'm Dave Packer. The nation's largest commuter railway is on strike. Workers from New York's Long Island Railroad walked off the job at 12:01 a.m. Saturday morning after negotiations with the Metropolitan Transportation Authority ended without a new contract. Long Island and the New Jersey or New York City region bracing for an extremely challenging commute should this continue to Monday. President Trump back at the White House after days of talks with China's President Xi, asked as he walked off Marine One how it went.
5: We made great deals. We did great trade deals. We have great relationships, and a lot of things have happened, and you'll be hearing about them. But that was a tremendous success. I think it really was a historic moment. Thank you very much.
4: Sources tell ABC News President Trump's expected to drop his $10 billion lawsuit against the IRS. It would be in exchange for the creation of a massive fund to compensate allies who claim they were wrongfully targeted by the Biden administration. This is ABC News. Severe weather will roll into parts of the Midwest and South this weekend.
6: Into tomorrow, the threat shifts south and west into eastern Colorado and central Iowa. By Sunday, now we're really ramping it up from north central Oklahoma out to Minnesota. By Monday, another active day with severe storms from north Texas all the way to the western Great Lakes. Watching cities like Wichita and Omaha over to Des Moines, the threat will linger into Tuesday. Heat out ahead of the storm right here in New York, 90s by Tuesday and Wednesday.
4: 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All right, we're sorry to do this.
7: 1-877 cars. Yeah, there it is. A Cars for Kids jingle. That's that one that gets stuck in your head all the time. It's not airing anywhere in California anymore. That after a judge ruled in favor of a plaintiff who accused the nonprofit of false advertising. The suit alleged that Cars for Kids didn't allocate funds to underprivileged kids in California, but instead funded a group that provides Jewish summer camps and programs for teenagers in New York and New Jersey. Cars for Kids calls the ruling deeply flawed. Dave Packer, ABC News.
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13: Across the country right now, at this very moment, there are probably arguments taking place about who's doing more of the housework, the homework, the shuttling of kids from this activity to that. It's true. By and large, women do more of this than men. But doesn't have to be that way. And if you and your spouse can level that playing field, it's going to make both of you and your kids happier. Psychologist Yelena Kecmanovic says this might be how you get there. As hard as it might be at first, try to think of your partner like a teammate, not an adversary. Learn how to do some of the chores your partner does to get a better understanding of how much effort something takes. And finally, take the time to acknowledge what the other person is doing, and every now and then, even express your appreciation. That'll go a long way. I'm Dr. Sanjay Gupta, helping you live a better life.
14: How did I lose weight? And I did lean right here. I did. I love this stuff. Listen, Brickhouse Nutrition been with me for a long time. So chatting with Miles, I'm up at like 235. True story. I never minded being 235, but you know what minded? My knees that were falling apart and my back. 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I said, I got to lose some LBs, Miles. 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
0: Now, it's Red Eye Radio. Gary McNamara and Eric Harley talk about everything from politics to social issues and news of the day. Whether you're up late or you're just starting your day, welcome to the show. From the Relief Factor Studios, this is Red Eye Radio.
15: All across America, we are Red Eye Radio. We is me and he. Me, he. He's Eric Harley and I'm Gary McNamara. Hi. Hello. All right, so time for the entertainment portion of the show.
2: Okay. Because it's been far less than entertaining up until now.
15: Democrat Chris Van Hollen asking questions to FBI Director Kash Patel. And basically, it becomes a back and forth of who's the bigger drunk?
2: Who's smoking the most weed?
15: Here we go. I will say this for Van Hollen, though. They should find, if you're going to go after somebody, and this is the Atlantic story that he's, Kash Patel's, you know, filed a defamation lawsuit against.
2: Yeah, right.
15: That, you know, said basically, you know, he's been missing meetings, drinking on the job, and things like that. And he denies it. But remember, Van Hollen's the one that, remember the when he was having the margaritas with the Maryland dad?
2: Yeah. Yeah.
15: So they go back and forth on that one, but here it is.
16: Here we go. So you agree, Director Patel, that if one of your agents was unable to perform his or her duties because of excessive drinking, you would need to take corrective or disciplinary action. You agree with that statement?
17: We would implement the inspection review process, just like these other agencies have their own internal investigations, and complete that review.
16: As I said in my opening remarks, I really don't care about your personal life so long as you are able to perform your public and official responsibilities, which are awesome responsibilities. Multiple reports, including reporting by The Atlantic, have alleged episodes of excessive drinking, unexplained absences, and behavior that concern current and former FBI and DOJ officials. You have publicly denied those allegations and filed a defamation lawsuit. So today, as you testify before Congress, is it your testimony that those allegations are categorically false?
17: Unequivocally categorically false.
16: So there have been no occasions during your tenure when FBI personnel were unable to promptly reach you?
17: Absolutely not. You can ask my entire workforce. They hear from me at every single hour of the day, as do these great gentlemen here, as do the men and women of the interagency and state and local law enforcement in the White House.
16: And so there have been no occasions when your security detail had difficulty waking or locating you, is that right?
17: Nope, it's a total farce. I don't even know where you get this stuff, but it doesn't make it credible because you say so.
16: I'm not saying it, Director Patel. It's been written and documented.
17: You are literally saying it.
16: No, I'm saying that these are reports, Director Patel.
17: No, and unlike your baseless reports, the only person that was slinging margaritas in El Salvador on the taxpayer dollar with a convicted gangbanging rapist was you.
16: You know, the
17: fact, only person that ran up a $7,000 bar tab in Washington, D.C. at the lobby bar was you.
16: This
17: so the only individual in this room that has been drinking on taxpayer dime during
16: are
17: the day.
16: Polygraphing
17: you.
16: Director Patel, come on. These are serious allegations that were made against you.
17: They're
16: in a lawsuit that you filed.
17: You drinking margaritas with a gangbanger screwing on
16: just
17: video.
16: Goes to show you
17: running a $7,000 bar tab at the lobby bar
16: Patel,
17: has been filed by your own
16: this
17: office.
16: This goes to
17: he
16: show
17: during the day. That's
16: Chairman,
17: you.
16: Mr.
17: This
16: Chairman,
17: is the ultimate example of hypocrisy.
16: Mr. Chairman,
17: I will not be tarnished by baseless allegations
16: let me
17: and fraudulent statements
16: questions.
17: From the media.
15: You know what it sounds like? I think I told you that my brother just learned to text in the last 6 months.
2: Yeah, right.
15: And my brother, along with my sister, is a saint. And you know, they take care of my dad 24/7, full-time caretakers.
2: Yeah.
15: But he's got a lot of time on his hands. And so since he learned to text, take a guess who gets the majority of the texts. Well, the texts going back and forth are basically who was a bigger drunk in college, going back a half century.
2: All right. Do we have a winner yet?
15: No.
2: Oh, okay.
15: I mean, half the stuff isn't true, but we make stuff up as we go along. It's just, you know, it's pretty funny. I'll tell you, if those texts became public, I'd be in deep trouble, because if I was in political office, what's all this about here?
2: Yeah, exactly.
15: But your brother claims
2: your own family member,
15: exactly.
2: Mr. McNamara. May I remind you, you are probably not under oath because we're on a debate stage. But however,
15: well, what it is, it's our continuing effort to accuse the other one of being a bigger loser,
2: yeah,
15: and a pitiful human being in life,
2: yeah,
15: which
2: yeah.
15: is exactly what brothers do to each other,
2: yeah.
15: Even when you get to retirement age, it never changes. So, I was like, it's like maybe Van Hollen wasn't the one to ask that question.
2: Yeah, right.
15: Or to keep emphasizing on it. And apparently part of his filing was $7,000 for a party or liquor or something that happened, that, according to thehill.com. But you know how that ended, though?
2: Hmm.
15: They both agreed, I don't think it's going to happen, but they both agreed that they would take alcohol tests, but only if the other one was there.
2: Right, yeah. All right.
15: You know, the problem is not the Atlantic story. The problem is, and the story was, Trump wasn't pleased with it when he was with the Olympians in the locker room and champagne was flowing and stuff like that.
2: Right.
15: Trump's not a drinker. He doesn't, you know, we all know that. He's never drank, and so he doesn't like that imagery.
2: Yeah, right.
15: You know?
2: Yeah.
15: And so that's the... Not that he did anything wrong or was drunk. I'm not making that accusation.
2: He just doesn't like the imagery of it.
15: He just doesn't like that imagery, but that's not going anywhere. I mean, it's just... I just thought it was... When they were going back and forth, it was just... It was entertaining.
2: Yeah.
15: Wasn't
2: yeah.
15: That?
2: Yeah.
15: All right, in other news, I like this one because when I saw the headline, ex-BLM activist, that's Black Lives Matter activist, says, Democrats are the racists. I went,
2: well,
15: where have I heard that before? A former Black Lives Matter activist pulled back the curtain on what he called the fraud and indoctrination of the radical left, explaining why he came to believe the movement that he supported was a scam. Xavier DeRosso said he spent his youth supporting liberal causes, describing himself as the kid in college spreading woke stuff on campus, but that his awakening came during the 2020 George Floyd riots. He joined, he was on Riley Gaines' podcast to discuss what changed his mind. Socialism has literally never worked. Black Lives Matter has always been a scam, and the Democratic Party has always been the party of racism and violence. I have just been drinking the Kool-Aid because this was the indoctrination that was put upon me from the age of a little child. These are all quotes, by the way.
2: Yeah. Right.
15: DeRosso now is a conservative content creator and a personality for PragerU, conservative publication, videos, mm-hmm. whatever the content, whatever that's done by Dennis Prager,
2: mm-hmm.
15: explained that his shift began while being cast for the Netflix reality show The Circle. He started researching conservative arguments, initially wanting to debunk them, but then realized he'd been blinded by his own confirmation bias. He said that when he tried to question things like the riots or whether the millions raised were actually going to the victims' families, he was met with hostility from Black Lives Matter. Whenever I called it out, I was told that I needed to stay in line or that I was losing the plot, and I just got sick of it. adding that he realized how performative activism actually is.
2: Mm.
15: Ooh, I like that mm-hmm. line.
2: Yeah.
15: Wow. That's a great line. And, you know, I thought of when I, you know, you could the Black Lives Matter protests, but when you look at now it's no kings.
2: Well, it's pretty much all modern activism on the left is performative. Because you can't tell me, and by the way, we know this because of what we have seen with how well organized a lot of these events are, right? There's big money that goes into organizing them. Yes, they're shared thought, and there are a lot of lunatics on the left, no doubt. But you're going to take it to another level when the camera's rolling. It is performative. It is, in fact, I think for a lot of the people there, I think they're there to see the train wreck.
15: He said at the time in 2020 that while he outwardly supported these movements, the Black Lives Matter movement, he had long-standing reservations about their messaging. He noted he had family and friends who worked in law enforcement during the height of the anti-police movement. I thought it was weird that so many people were demonizing every single cop and every single police department.
2: Mm.
15: Hmm. Where'd yeah. you hear that before? Mm. That sounds like something that I'd have heard on Red Eye Radio. Mm. And I thought it was insane to watch the looting and rioting happening. He also noted that the families of the victims of violence were not actually being helped by the organization claiming to support them. Breonna Taylor's mother was even speaking out, saying that her daughter's name and death were being exploited and there were millions of dollars being made off her death. Not a single dollar went to her, went to legal fees or anything of that nature. So I just started seeing the fraud pretty early on. Hmm. So they go, in 2025, federal prosecutors launched an investigation into whether senior leaders of the Black Lives Matter organization defrauded donors of tens of millions of dollars. In December of 2025, the executive director of BLM Oklahoma was indicted on 25 federal counts, including wire fraud and money laundering, after allegedly embezzling over $3 million in donations to fund international travel, shopping, and real estate. But I think it's interesting just to find out when people on the left, you know, whether it's Michael Rappaport, who, by the way, is saying he might run for mayor of New York now.
2: Yeah, yeah.
15: So,
2: all right. Well.
15: But when you see, I think it's fascinating because you really don't see major figures on the right moving to the left. You may have the Never Trumpers.
2: Yeah.
15: But, you know, you look at, for example, Bill Kristol.
2: Right.
15: He's completely changed his political philosophy.
2: Yeah. It's hard to believe he was ever a conservative.
15: Yeah. When you look at it, it doesn't make it, and he doesn't explain why.
2: No, because we judge him based on what he has said since becoming pretty much the Never Trumper. I mean, if you're going to put a face on the whole Never Trumper thing, it's his.
15: Well, I mean, you can disagree with Trump. We disagree with Trump. We haven't given we disagree with everybody.
2: That's the points we have made, and we have said okay, but explain why you disagree from a conservative point of view. And he's gone in the opposite direction.
15: Right. We haven't changed our opinions.
2: No.
15: On anything.
2: No.
15: And, you know, and so we can criticize. And plus, you know, I voted for Trump 3 times. I don't hate anybody. There isn't any emotional hate. I don't hate anybody.
2: I want him to continue to have control of the House and Senate.
15: Yeah, and
2: until he's done being president.
15: And I want the Republicans in the executive branch. I mean, my whole point is I want, even though the Republican Party is not as conservative as I would like, the option is not an option.
2: There is no turning back.
15: And people recognize that. They recognize the fact that, you know, you're not, I haven't been emotionally damaged because Trump or anybody else is in political office.
2: No.
15: You know, it's not like I can't eat. I can't sleep. I can't do this because I disagree with every politician.
2: That's where they were. Right. Remember when he won in 2016 and when he won again in 2024? They just lost their ever-loving mind.
15: I don't think there's a politician I've ever agreed with 100%.
2: No.
15: And so, you know, and so they get the criticism. We analyze things, and people recognize that. But it's when the hate and emotional immaturity just comes out of nowhere.
2: Yeah.
15: Where, like, right. with Bill Christie, you never saw it before, and all of a sudden he's this absolute mush of liberal, insane emotion.
2: Well, and it was clear, I think, a big part of that. Now, he's behind everything that he says in terms of his opinions and everything else. But there was also that the liberal activist media embracing him as a never-Trumper, kind of like what they did with James Comey and others, where all of a sudden they just turn into something that's completely different than, now, not for Comey, but for Bill Kristol, than he had portrayed in the past. Which tells me, again, the fact that he got emotional, and clearly his emotions were driving him when he became a never-Trumper. That tells me that he was a liberal all along.
15: Or Liz Cheney.
2: Yes, same thing.
15: With everything with their investigation.
2: There's no way you can look at the January 6th committee.
15: Right.
2: The whole thing.
15: And look at,
2: and justify it.
15: And look at the lack of any type of due process that she advocated.
2: Right.
15: Blew her conservative credentials completely. But we explained precisely. We just didn't say we hate Lynn Cheney because she disagrees with Trump.
2: No.
15: We explained specifically why she lost any chance of ever being able to promote conservative principles. Because right. if you don't believe in due process, you're not a conservative. Right. You're not a constitutionalist.
2: Right.
15: And so, you know, but there is no hatred I have towards anybody.
2: No.
15: I don't have time. I don't have time. There's too much other things to be emotional about. Like
2: exactly.
15: My stinky sports teams.
2: Right.
15: We
2: and,
15: are,
2: and your annoying brother by text.
15: And my brother, yes. my brother.
2: Yeah.
15: We are Red Eye Radio.
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5: 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It appears by its own numbers, the U.S. government seems insolvent. 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
15: We're Red Eye Radio. He's Eric Carly, and I'm Gary McNamara. I mean, I just love... I read the headline to start off the show. I was just going through headlines. But this was a James Freeman's op-ed piece in the Wall Street Journal. Democrats still willing to consider candidates without Nazi tattoos. And it says, national media pundits may be ready to settle for a disturbingly kooky candidate for the U.S. Senate in vacation land, but the votes that count belong to Maine residents, with absentee voting set to begin next week for the state's June 9th primary. Not all Democrats ready to line up behind Graham Plattner. The message from professional progressives is that extremism can not only be tolerated, but can even be celebrated as charming authenticity. I just thought that was a great way to write that.
24: Yeah.
15: And just talking about the people like members of Governor Janet Mills' inner circle, a lot of people still going to, you know, claim they're going to vote for her. Right. And as we told you, there's another candidate, you know, in there also. But they're like, you know, there's more people coming out now. Democrats saying we can't have this. We can't have this.
24: Right.
15: We cannot have a Nazi as our candidate. While really the mainstream of the Democratic Party is saying, no, no, no. Being a Nazi because you were angry and you were an angry Nazi shows genuine authenticity. And that's exactly what we need in the Democrat
22: 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You were being real in the moment.
24: Yeah. Uh-huh.
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7: A better life with Dr. Sanjay Gupta.
8: For years, scientists have been studying the association between depression and dementia. As you might expect, the relationship is complicated. But there's this new study out of the UK which found it's not just broad strokes. There are six symptoms of depression that are especially correlated with dementia risk years later. Number one, losing confidence in yourself. Two, not being able to face up to your problems. Three, not feeling warmth or affection from other people. Four, feeling nervous and anxious all the time. Five, not being satisfied with the way tasks are carried out. And finally, six, difficulty concentrating. What we could be seeing here is the impact of people becoming less social, or that certain changes in the brain lead to both depression and dementia. But dementia takes longer to manifest. If you notice these symptoms, talk to your doctor about it. I'm Dr. Sanjay Gupta, helping you live a better life.
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10: AI wearables that are essentially 24/7 recorders that act as a sort of memory for you, an AI memory.
9: Victoria Song of The Verge says devices like this are designed to take in everything you do throughout the day and then summarize it for you.
10: It listens to all of your conversations, anything spoken aloud. It has access to your emails. 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
9: But she says in addition to the privacy concerns that raises, the device she tested, the B, didn't work all that well.
10: It wasn't able to differentiate my conversations from radio broadcasts or TV or an audiobook. It said I was an android sent to another planet.
9: With Tech Trends, I'm Mike Dubusky, ABC News.
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15: And he is Eric Carley, and I'm Gary McNamara. Good morning. Welcome. 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Now, this is one of my favorite things from yesterday, and I just happened to see it because I was just going through X, and Jonathan Turley wrote about it, and thecollegefix.com has it, and where the University of California at Davis has a thing called the Whole Earth Festival. Okay?
0: Yeah.
15: And be honest with you, it looks like all liberals in there.
0: Yeah.
15: Well, the Whole Earth Festival has written a public apology for an informal drum circle that it denounced as cultural appropriation.
0: Uh-huh.
15: And as Jonathan Turley writes, and so many other people commenting on it, it's like, and he writes, given the presence of both drums and circles in every single culture, it's not clear where the appropriation was found. They couldn't find where the appropriation was, but they still had to apologize.
0: Yeah.
15: They don't even know what the hell they're apologizing for.
0: No, they can't find it. But we're sorry anyway. How many times does that happen? Someone made fun of, who was it that made fun of Jimmy Kimmel one time apologizing for a joke that he made? And I don't remember what it was about. And then they showed him at the podium. I don't know where he was. It looked like L.A. City Hall or something. It probably was outside his studios. And he's at the podium apologizing and crying. I was like, what are you apologizing for? You're a comedian.
15: Did you ever see...
0: You're supposed to be a comedian.
15: You ever see the interview? I'm sure there's been more than one interview. I saw the one interview where Daryl Hall, they asked him if he was culturally appropriating songs.
0: Yeah,
15: he was involved in cultural appropriation.
0: Right, exactly. And no, remember...
15: He just went, he goes, I grew up with this music. And you know, so many of the rhythm and blues bands, when he was a kid, he went down to the studios. And he would do whatever they wanted him to do. I mean, he was a part of that.
0: That's where his training and influence was.
15: Exactly. That's where it all came from.
0: Right.
15: And I think, I forgot who it was that, I don't know if it was the OJs or the Spinners that were on, you know, the Daryl Hall, the great show. That,
0: right, yeah.
15: I don't even know if it's still on anymore.
0: Yeah, Daryl's House.
15: Daryl's House.
0: I don't know if it is.
15: What a great show. I mean, what a great show.
0: Yeah.
15: And it was either, I can't think, remember, was it might have been the OJs.
0: Hmm.
15: And they were blown away. They had no idea his background. And they went, oh, you're really legit. But he just said, he goes, look, I'm paraphrasing here. He said, music is music. We all pick up different influences.
0: Yeah.
15: If you make great music, you make great music.
0: Mm-hmm.
15: He said, I didn't create the sound that I have. I was influenced by it and went down my own, we went down our own path. And did it. I'm not taking credit for the genre.
0: Right.
15: I'm simply playing music because it's music, and music is supposed to bring people together. And the best thing in music is when you can take different forms of music and different types of performers and bring it all together. Music is not about separation. It's about bringing people together.
0: Right.
15: And so here you have this whole Earth Festival that had to write a public apology for having a drum circle. And they can't even figure out what the cultural appropriation is.
0: Right.
15: Nobody knows.
0: Yeah.
15: Because every culture has both drums and drum circles in their culture, apparently.
0: Yeah. Right. And because, I don't know, they don't belong to a culture. But we live still, the left lives, in the world of apologies. You're part of a movement today. You're the oppressor tomorrow. Nope, wait. You're the oppressor today.
15: It's so much easier being a conservative than a liberal.
0: No, it would be exhausting to be a liberal.
15: I mean,
0: the rules change every day, which means you've got to go to the door. The rule book's on. I think this is how they do it. They deliver it to the door every day. Like DoorDash drops it off or something. And then you got to read the rule book because it changed from last night when you went to bed.
15: Man,
0: I have to
15: apologize for cultural appropriation, or I have to apologize because your sensitivity, and blah, blah, blah, blah, blah, blah, blah, blah, blah.
0: Justin Timberlake did a duet with Prince's hologram at the Super Bowl. And not only did they come out and say that was wrong, and I'd say I'd probably agree with it. I didn't see it. You and I always just comment on the news that comes from whatever event. No, I didn't see it. I know, saw the clip.
15: I know why you said it's probably wrong, but it got nothing to do with cultural appropriation.
0: No, it's the hologram thing. Yeah. Stop it. Right. And so that whole thing then quickly evolved into, and all of your music, Justin, is cultural appropriation. Huh? Here's a guy that was hired to do the Super Bowl for, and it's announced months ahead of time. Here's the halftime show. And so he comes out, he does this, which again, stop with the holograms. You know, there's actual, I just read this the other day. Prince's estate does not allow for a tribute band. You can do cover songs, a cover song. You can't be a Prince tribute band. They go after you legally. And so it's obviously.
15: Wow.
0: Yeah. So it's obviously controlled. That was controlled by the estate of Prince. They have to run that through them. The Super Bowl, the entertainment committee, the whole thing, months of planning and promotion of this. And the moment it's done. Look, cheesy doing it with a hologram. Sorry. But it evolved into all of your music is cultural appropriation. You got blonde hair and blue eyes. Sorry. And
15: you need to sing white music.
0: Well, and it's like the dude's been around forever. You and I were just talking during the break about boy bands.
15: Yeah.
0: And he was, you know. He was in sync and you know, launched his solo career out of that. So he's been around for a long time. I mean, I took my daughter to see NSYNC. She was in middle school, I think. And, I mean, it was, I don't know, back in the 90s, whenever it was. So he's been around for so long, then all of a sudden, no, it's cultural appropriation.
15: Well, that's
0: the rule book changing.
15: We better first explain before we lose our music street cred.
0: Yeah,
15: why we were talking boy bands?
0: Because I'm just
15: getting over
0: because all the posters you put up in the control room. That was obvious.
15: As you can tell, I mean, my voice is still a little out of it. Both of us, even over on the other side of the wall.
0: Yeah, producer Alan caught what we had. Yeah, I blame me, quite frankly.
15: I don't know if Ron is sick, but Alan caught it.
0: Yeah.
15: Respiratory thing. So I'm just going through the TV. Saturday or Sunday, I was like, I just can't do anything. And there was I don't know if it was HBO Max or whatever, but there was it was CW.
0: Hmm.
15: They always have music documentaries.
0: Yeah, okay.
15: And it was on boy bands. And I just happened to, you know, click, I go, what's this? I end up watching the whole thing.
0: Mm.
15: Now, when boy bands became popular in the 90s, I'm into completely different music. I mean, I didn't even pay attention. I was like, boy bands manufactured, whatever.
0: Yeah.
15: I learned a lot.
0: Mm-hmm.
15: I learned a lot about so many of the so-called boy bands that said, we weren't boy bands.
0: Yeah.
15: We weren't manufactured. We actually came together on our own and did the, and it's like, you know, they're talking about, the stereotyping and bigotry of calling us a boy band and how they all hate the whole boy band
0: thing. Well, it's like calling Metallica hair metal.
15: Yeah.
0: And they weren't hair metal.
15: Yeah, great, great. Well, it's like when people start saying, well, I'm into heavy metal and, you know, Poison.
0: Yeah. That's not metal.
15: And I'm just like, well, you know, and I actually listened to some of the music and they did some a cappella stuff and I forgot which band it was, but went through all different ones. In fact, a band that I actually had no idea was a boy band, and I had their album in the 90s, a band called, and they were actually in the documentary called The Moffats from Canada.
0: Mm-hmm.
15: And to me, they were a rock band.
0: Mm-hmm.
15: And they played their own instruments.
0: Right.
15: I never knew it until I met a woman down here in Texas. She goes, do you like any of the boy bands? I'm like, no, I hate them. She goes, I like The Moffats. I go, I've got that album. They're a boy band. And she goes, they're a boy band. I go, no, they're not. Yes, they are. And apparently they fit the definition
2: you know, of a boy band.
0: Yeah.
2: But they were being played on the alternative stations up there.
0: Mm-hmm.
2: Yeah. Out of Toronto.
0: Yeah.
2: You know, and so that's why you never looked at them as a, you know, as a, because they didn't play boy bands.
0: Well, I saw a Def Leppard video like about a month or two ago, and I said, you know, I said to myself, I said, self, they're kind of like a boy band with instruments is what they became. If you followed Def Leppard from the beginning, which I did, then they, you know, pour some sugar on me.
2: God,
0: sorry, that's a weird request.
2: Well, no, that's why people have asked me, because I know I've done a variety of things in my life. But the hardest job I ever had was the hardest job I ever had was a wedding DJ.
0: Mm-hmm.
2: Now, I've explained the problems. I worked for a guy. We played records back then, and we were getting into maybe some CDs.
0: Yeah.
2: It was records.
0: Yeah.
2: So you had to have all the, there was nowhere where you go on the computer, the bride's family has asked for this song, and you punch it in, download it, and play it.
0: Mm-hmm.
2: No, didn't have it. And he would never have, if they requested 10 songs, he might have 5 for me.
0: Yeah.
2: But what I hated the most is when that song came out, and I had to play that damn song.
0: Mm-hmm.
2: Which I hated more than anything on the planet, more than anything ever in my life, maybe,
0: mm-hmm.
2: besides Bobby Goldsboro watching Scotty grow.
0: Mm-hmm. Or Honey.
2: No, you're right. It was Honey.
0: Yeah.
2: Not watching Scotty grow. It was Honey. It's,
0: mm-hmm. Yeah.
2: Look how big the tree has grown. but
0: are you admitting to burying her under a tree? Sorry.
2: And so I had to actually play that, and then this one, I can still remember the one wedding, it was at a fire hall.
0: Mm-hmm.
2: I had to play it like 10 times. Play it again, play it again, play it again. And I remember when I would get there, the check would be there, and it was like, and we're going back, this has, when did that song come out, late 80s?
0: Yeah.
2: Yeah, late 80s.
0: Yeah, 86, 88, somewhere, okay. I don't know.
2: Yeah, so, and, you know, I was making like $500 a night.
0: Mm-hmm.
2: It was great money.
0: Mm-hmm.
2: And I felt like I was a prostitute.
0: Well, you play with the crowd once. That's why they pay you. So look, I've had a bride, and it was a family member, whisper into my ear. And I did have the advantage of downloading songs on the fly. I'm sitting there working on a laptop. And I always get asked to do it because a couple of times I did. And this one time, the bride gently whispered into my ear, turn that blank off. And she didn't use the word blank. And I was like, you know, I'm just downloading popular songs, right? And it was like, oh, man, I wasn't getting paid before. I'm totally not getting paid now. So, yeah. Yeah, that's a nightmare of a job.
2: Yeah, and so the hardest money I ever had to earn. But the whole point was they got into the whole thing about cultural appropriation.
0: Mm-hmm.
2: And so that's why it's been on my mind. So when I saw Turley talking about the whole Earth Festival at UC Davis,

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1: Yeah.
0: Well, we don't have to do any work anymore.
1: Exactly.
0: That's it. That's
1: yeah, thank you.
0: Is. Yeah. We are Red Eye Radio.
2: Coming up, more with Gary McNamara and Eric Harley. 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
3: We are Red Eye Radio. He's Eric Carlin, and I'm Gary McNamara. Well, Mamdani got an extra $4 billion from Hochul.
4: Oh,
3: so
4: man.
3: New York State has decided to fund the communist regime, at least for this budget, of Mamdani. And he said, well, we may have some kind of cuts, and we're going to add more user fees, I guess, is what they're going to do.
5: Right, yeah.
3: Just add more user fees or whatever. But the property tax thing has been dropped.
5: Yeah, right.
3: He might have been impeached if he would have done that.
5: Exactly. Well, that's, it's a problem.
3: But the rest of New York?
5: Yeah.
3: I'm sure you're happy to be funding more of New York City.
4: It's for the better good.
3: Yes.
4: That's not even your city.

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10: ABC News, I'm Dave Packer. Sources tell us that President Trump is expected to drop his $10 billion lawsuit against the IRS. They say this would be in exchange for the creation of a $1.7 billion fund to compensate allies who claim they were wrongfully targeted by the Biden administration. House Democratic Caucus Chairman Pete Aguilar.
11: This is ridiculous, but this is exactly, you know, who he is. Some way, somehow, he'll find a way to try to pay himself, in addition to, you know, some of the 1,500 insurrectionists who he pardoned for trying to take over the Capitol here.
10: President Trump back at the White House after days of talks with China's President Xi. The U.S. Supreme Court has denied Virginia Democrats' request to stay the Supreme Court decision that invalidated a voter-approved redistricting effort. The Texas Supreme Court rejecting a push from state Republicans and Governor Greg Abbott to reprimand the 50 Democratic state senators who fled the state last year during redistricting. This is ABC News. Colorado Governor Jared Polis has commuted the sentence of a former county elections clerk who was convicted of conspiring to challenge the results of the 2020 election.
12: Tina Peters had been convicted of handing over her county's election software to a person associated with Mike Lindell, the MyPillow CEO and prominent election fraud conspiracy theorist. Governor Jared Polis calls Peters' nine-year sentence extremely unusual and lengthy, and she'll be released on parole next month. Colorado Secretary of State Jenna Griswold says the move will only embolden the election denial movement. Mike Dubusky, ABC News.
10: The Texas Supreme Court rejected a push from state Republicans and Governor Greg Abbott to reprimand the 50 Democratic state lawmakers who fled the state last year in protest of new congressional maps. The justices rejected the argument that the Democrats vacated their offices. Their redistricting push in Texas kickstarted efforts in various states across the country. Dave Packer, ABC News.
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12: From ABC News Tech Trends, Meta is working on building a digital version of Mark Zuckerberg, according to a new report from the Financial Times. The AI Zuckerberg would use artificial intelligence trained on the CEO's statements and likeness. Ina Fried is the chief technology correspondent at Axios.
17: There's a huge promise and excitement around the idea that we can have our AI take the meetings we don't want.
12: But generative AI, even the most advanced models, regularly hallucinate.
17: I don't actually think this is going to out, at least in the near term, because what makes us human is I get to decide what words I want to say next.
12: Overall, Fried says the saga underlines the need for regulation around digital representations of real people.
17: The technological level, I think the best we can hope for is that, you know, there will be watermarking technologies, at least the services provided by the major companies. But I do think we have to prepare for the world that we're in, where deepfakes are possible, cheap, and widespread.
12: With Tech Trends, I'm Mike Dubusky, ABC News.
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22: If you're someone who isn't super active, just thinking about the amount of exercise you're supposed to get every week can feel daunting. 75 minutes of vigorous exercise, 150 minutes of moderate intensity exercise. It's a lot, but I have some good news for you in the form of a recent study out of Norway. Researchers found that for most sedentary people, getting just 5 more minutes of meaningful movement a day had a statistically significant impact on their expected lifespan. So did reducing the amount of time they sat every day by just 30 minutes. That's not to say that this bare minimum is what you should aspire to, but I think it's a good reminder that doing something is always better than doing nothing. The point is, just get started. Work just a little bit more movement into your daily routine, and don't even think of it as exercise. I'm Dr. Sanjay Gupta, helping you live a better life.
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0: Now, it's Red Eye Radio. Gary McNamara and Eric Harley talk about everything from politics to social issues and news of the day. Whether you're up late or you're just starting your day, welcome to the show. From the Relief Factor Studios, this is Red Eye Radio.
1: All across America, we are Red Eye Radio. He is Eric Harley and I'm Gary McNamara. Good morning.
16: Hello.
1: And just the headline.
16: Yeah.
1: The headlines are just themselves, and these are legitimate headlines.
16: Right.
1: Okay, yeah, this is not the Babylon Bee.
16: Yeah.
1: You didn't earn that, AOC's unintentional confession. Well, she cannot earn $1 billion because she is useless.
8: Yeah, I've said that a few times since she made that comment. She can't earn $1 billion.
1: Right. She can't earn a billion, so yeah. She believes nobody else can.
8: Right.
1: But then this one. Democrats still willing to consider candidates without Nazi tattoos.
8: Yeah. Right. still willing to consider them. Oh my gosh. I love it. My gosh. You know, this is the thing. At one point in my life, I remember when my dad retired from the military. He went on to have a second career, truck driving. But when he retired from the military, I thought, oh, man, this would be great. My brother-in-law retired as a major from the Air Force after 20 years, and he was like 40, 42, somewhere there. And I thought, oh, man, that'd be great. Of course, he went on to a second career, too. And I thought to myself, you know, back then at those times, oh, man. Retire. Oh, be great. I can't. Because of the headlines you just brought, it would be impossible. The torment I would go through. Because what am I going to do? Give up my smartphone? That can't happen. I need my smartphone. Have to go back to a flip phone so I can't see anything. Just have to put blinders on like the Democrats do. Was it Maureen Dowd that said that? Her friends all draw the curtains and close the blinds and shut the doors when there's, and turn the TV off when there's bad news about Democrats.
16: Mm-hmm.
8: Yeah, I'd have to pretty much exclude myself from everything. It would drive me nuts.
1: Well, I guess this means that both AOC and then Tom Simkowski, if you remember Tom Simkowski, the character from Office Space.
8: Yeah, yeah, yeah.
1: Remember when the Bobs are in there and they go, what about this Tom Simkowski? He's useless.
8: Yeah, yeah, yeah.
1: That's so funny. And then this got to me because this is like we're doing a classic rock show today. Let's play the oldies but goodies.
8: Yes.
1: I'm like, wow, here we go.
8: And there are so many.
1: Here's this. You ready for this headline?
8: What do you got?
1: Rage Against the Machines. Tom Morello faces backlash after singing at New York City ICE protest rally.
8: Wow. Singing, huh?
1: Remember, they are actually, when you break it down, as we said years ago. I mean, we're going back, what, 20 years ago?
8: Yeah, probably. Something
1: when
8: like
1: was
8: that.
1: It when Rage Against the Machine and Green Day, was that Bush? That was Bush, I think.
8: I thought Clinton, but go ahead.
1: And we said, wait a minute. They're, you know, him and Zach DeLaRocca, they're freaking Marxists.
8: Yeah.
1: They're rage for the machine.
8: Yeah.
1: They don't believe in freedom. They don't believe in independence. They don't believe in the rule of law in a democracy.
8: Right. Were you saying Bush 41? Because it might have been Bush 4. I think for Green Day, it was Bush 41. I think. Yeah, no.
1: No. Because they didn't have their first album. Their only good album.
8: It was before I moved here.
1: It was 94, 95?
8: Yeah.
1: Yeah.
8: Yeah, somewhere in there. Yeah. Yeah, it would have been. Yeah. Okay.
1: But Rage for the Machine. I mean, that's the, you know, that, and I think that was really when we started saying that, and I can't remember when I started saying Rage for the Machine. They're not Rage Against the Machine. They're Rage for the Machine.
8: Mm-hmm.
1: Because you cannot be a socialist Marxist and talk about the independence and the rights of the individual, because the whole concept of that is that you are controlled by the state.
8: Right.
1: And when I look back at it, it's like, oh, okay, they were actually the leaders of projection, accusing the other side what they actually are, and mm-hmm. identifying themselves as what they actually are not.
8: Yeah. Yeah.
1: But as we've always said, if you're a Marxist socialist, you have to lie about everything. But it was funny because some of the comments, Fox has a story of the comments after he spoke, and he said the Trump administration is the authoritarian clown show and called for a mass movement of peaceful anti-fascist crime fighters. Now, he's using the term fascist now. It's like apparently he's taken such a long vacation that he hasn't realized the fascist label has been used up already.
8: Yeah, right. Yeah.
1: That was used up a couple of years ago.
8: Yeah.
1: I just some of the responses Fox has here. Performs being the app word here, like a commie circus clown. Lowlife Tom Morello wants Americans to be murdered by illegal aliens and trillions wasted on them. F this guy.
8: Hmm.
1: There it is. So now he's raging for the machine.
8: Yeah.
1: He pretended to rage against. Does he even know that? Well, to that person, you know, welcome to what we've been saying
8: for
1: a couple of decades.
8: He's never known that.
1: they don't know.
8: No. They're not talking about freedom from the machine. They're talking about everybody getting in line with the machine.
1: With the machine, exactly. Where the rule of law, if you don't believe in the rule of law in a constitutional republic, in a democracy, under the umbrella of a democracy,
8: mm-hmm.
1: then you're the fascist.
8: Right. Yep.
1: And we said that about...
8: You want chaos.
1: Look, we're so old, we remember when Antifa was anti-fa.
8: Mm-hmm.
1: Remember that when they first came out? Because we had talked about them a long time before they ever hit it. And we're like calling them anti-fa because anti-fascist. And it's like Antifa. We're like, you can't even pronounce it right. It's you're almost like the Democrats in Virginia who can't even spell.
8: Yeah.
1: You saw that, right?
8: Yeah. Yeah.
1: In the briefs.
8: Yeah.
1: Couldn't spell senator right.
8: Right.
1: And then they they had it labeled for the wrong court. You know, they just can't get it. This is all the redistricting stuff.
8: Right.
1: And their appeal on it. And it's like, wow.
8: Yeah. And it's lawyers and legal experts preparing those briefs.
1: I know. Yeah. Well, what comes with far left liberalism is also complete and total incompetence.
8: Well, this is why they believe it's impossible to become a billionaire. Because from their useless perspective of being absolutely highly underqualified for anything, they can't. There's no way in the world. It won't happen. It ain't gonna happen.
1: But the one thing that I loved was all you have to do as a Democrat right now is make noise and say the stupidest things like AOC did this week, and she's risen to the top now of the Democrats for 2028 in the latest poll. You saw that, right?
8: All you have to do is ask her if she's going to run, and then she gets in this rock star mode. I want to change our country. This is how easily the Democratic Party's rank and file is swayed by that BS.
1: Yeah, yeah.
8: That's absolute garbage.
1: I saw that yesterday.
8: Please, by the way, make it happen. I want that debate stage to happen all day long.
1: I burst out laughing when I saw that one, and I said, typical. Because remember, what she said, the two things, a billionaire, and what was the other thing she said? It was the one that you can't be a billionaire.
8: And
1: there was another thing she said last week.
8: I forgot what the other one was.
1: It was just stupid.
8: Yeah.
1: And it was conservatives that promoted the daylights out of it. Mm-hmm. It wasn't liberals.
8: Right.
1: So conservatives would go, this is the most idiotic thing you can possibly imagine, what AOC said here. This is idiotic. It's moronic. It's the intelligence of a first grader. I'm sorry, I'm insulting first graders here. Mm-hmm. I mean, that's how, because there's just jokes about it. It's mocked left and right to anybody that has any type of critical thinking skills at all. She rises right to the top of the,
8: oh, yeah.
1: of the Democrat polls for 2028 in the yeah. latest poll.
8: Yeah. Yep. That's
1: because it doesn't matter whether it's the truth. It doesn't matter whether it doesn't make any sense at all. It doesn't matter whether there are any dots that are connected. It's just if you say the other side is evil and you say it loud enough mm-hmm. and the other side mocks you on it because it's so ridiculous mm-hmm. that they go, that must be the key. That's how we're going to win. So let's go for her now.
8: Yeah. Yeah.
1: She's the kind of radical that we need that is completely and totally clueless as to how the world actually works.
8: That's exactly it.
1: But that's where the party is now.
8: That's exactly who they are.
1: Well, I mean, you think about it. One of the perfect examples is the governor's race in California.
8: Mm-hmm.
1: And, you know, you look at it and it's obvious. These are all the people that have been a part of running California. They all sit there and say there's these horrible problems that they created. And so they created the problem, and then they claim that everything they've done is the right thing, but if you put them into power, they're going to solve the problem by doing the right thing that got California to the point of where they are now that everybody's complaining with. You can't make this crap up!
8: No, that's, I mean, and that's it. Who's going to fix what we've done?
1: Right.
8: Well, we'll tell you what we're going to do. More of the same. Yay!
1: It's bizarre.
8: Swalwell dated a spy. And it was known he was called the Snapchat King on Capitol Hill. Yet, up until everything fell out, he was doing very well in the gubernatorial race in California.
1: Yeah.
8: My point is, they knew. The people of California know and had heard the stories about his behavior. Don't say nothing, won't be nothing.
1: Oh, and then the best part with that, another headline from Jonathan Turley.
8: Hmm.
1: Watching Tom Steyer desperately seek forgiveness from the left for being a billionaire is reminiscent.
8: Yeah. Yeah.
1: Of the struggle sessions of the Cultural Revolution, where the affluent or educated would confess all of their sins. And the headline, California billionaire Tom Steyer dodges the question of AOC's claim that one can't earn $1 billion.
8: Yeah.
1: So now he's got to deal with the fact that the Democrats believe that if you're a billionaire, you're evil.
8: Right.
1: So how can you be running? Because now, in just the last couple of days, because she said it's not possible. Oh, that's what it was.
8: Hmm.
1: You can't become a billionaire. And added the point because you have to be evil. You're committed a crime somehow.
8: Yeah, yeah, yeah. They yeah. do it by
1: yeah.
8: breaking the rules and committing crimes.
1: Yeah. And so it goes in the headline, California billionaire Tom Steyer dodges questions on AOC's claim that one can't earn $1 billion. She previously said it was a myth that a person could earn $1 billion.
8: Right.
1: Wow.
8: Well, there are big donors on the left. I'd love to know where the donors are.
1: Well,
8: because this is not exclusive to AOC, the whole eliminate billionaires thing. And because you got to be in line. It's the new thing they're on. Their dry erase board this week says no billionaires. And where are they going to get the money?
1: Oh, the other one was the American Revolution was fought against billionaires. That was the other
8: oh yeah, yeah yeah yeah yeah yeah yeah.
1: I right. mean it's
8: yeah,
1: and that was
8: the foundation of the country was a fight against billionaires.
1: Well, but will the donors go to her? Because let's lay this out. It only takes a couple of seconds to lay this out. We just did the story earlier this week. Kamala Harris, the donors are like, we don't want to touch her.
2: Mm-hmm.
1: She's an idiot.
2: Mm-hmm.
1: The things she says are completely and totally idiotic. She can't complete a sentence. All right, AOC comes in. Completely moronic, the things that she has said. Complete idiocy, completely false. Our donors going to say, well, let's go from Kamala Harris to AOC? Because remember, the donors are not the Democrats that are being polled here.
8: No.
1: Because the Democrats that are being polled.
8: We always said follow the money. That's where right. That's where you'll see the vibrant campaign, the viable and vibrant campaigns. That's what happened to, in fact, Harris in 2019. The money just was never there. It's not going to be there this time. But given the exodus of billionaires in blue states and blue cities, I have to believe you don't put your, because here's what it used to be. Billionaires would give to the left, including Donald Trump, thinking it would buy you favor legislatively. Thinking that, well, I'll soften the blow here by donating. Now they know this group means business. Back when Donald Trump gave money to Hillary Clinton's campaign, that was a very different scenario. Now, you were hoping, you were looking to buy, you would give, in fact, billionaires would often give to both sides. Now, when it came to Warren Buffett, he gave to both sides on the left in the primary of 2008. He gave to Hillary and to Obama equally because he didn't want to have to make a choice. But they do it to buy favor. But now they know this group is serious. And I can't wait to follow the money on this next season,
1: now,
8: presidential
1: remember,
8: season.
1: This is just, it was one poll, Atlas Intel, but it also had Rubio winning the Republican nomination by a landslide.
8: Interesting.
1: We are Red Eye Radio.
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1: 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We are Red Eye Radio. He is Eric Carlin. I'm Gary McNamara. Coming up on the bottom of the hour, we will get coming up here in a little bit, we'll get to the inflation numbers and the latest polling out there. And we know it's a long time away.
8: Mm-hmm.
1: And we know polls tend to not be accurate. But when you compare the Atlas Intel poll, which was the most accurate pollster for the presidential election in 2024 and in 2020, and they show a completely different scenario both on the Republican and the Democrat side, and we'll make this comparison of it, someone's methodology is way off.
6: Yeah.
1: Because, for example, for the, you look at the, let me see here, the Harvard-Harris poll, the Republican poll, there is a difference of 45 points.
6: Wow.
1: Now, does that show the indecisiveness of the electorate this far out?
6: Could be.
1: Yeah, well, it's interesting. We'll get to that coming up next.
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8: All right. 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
1: Polls are always fun. A year and a half out.
8: Oh, they're the most fun right now.
0: Yeah, they're so much fun.
8: Nate Bargatze's leading in Tennessee, and he's not even running.
1: here we go. All right. If you look, we'll go back to April 28th when there were the Harvard-Harris poll was done.
8: Mm-hmm.
1: Okay.
8: Yeah.
1: And for example, Harris led. She had 50%. This is for the Democratic nomination. She was at 50. Newsom was at 22. Buttigieg and AOC at 8. Shapiro and Kelly at 9. Pritzker at 6. All right. Harris was up 28 points.
8: Yeah.
1: All right.
8: Yeah.
1: On the other side, the Harvard-Harris poll, Vance 48. Trump Jr. 18. Rubio 16. DeSantis 9. Robert Kennedy Jr. and Tucker Carlson, Ted Cruz, Ramaswamy, Youngkin, and Governor Kemp at 4. Tucker Carlson with 4. So that was on April 28th.
8: Okay.
1: All right.
8: By the way, if Pritzker ever makes the debate stage in the primaries in 28, he's immediately going to be booed off because he's a multi-billionaire.
1: That's
8: so
1: right.
8: He's can't
1: a billionaire.
8: Stay.
1: Right. He's evil.
8: Right.
1: We don't have to say that Pritzker and Steyer are crooks.
8: No, the left will do all that.
1: Right.
8: Yeah. And this has nothing to do with his weight when it comes to Pritzker.
1: No.
8: So you guys quit saying that because that's wrong.
1: Yes.
8: It's about his net worth.
1: Right.
8: Not his net worth.
1: Do not assume that because he
8: so
1: made...
8: So quit saying it.
1: Just don't assume because he's packed on a few pounds...
8: Right.
1: That, you know, because he's a crook as a billionaire,
8: yeah,
1: that means
8: more than his fair share or something like that.
1: Right, that he practices.
8: Stop that.
1: That he practices gluttony.
8: That's just stop those rumors now. The camera adds 300 pounds.
1: Yes.
8: So stop it.
1: So we go to May 11th. All right.
8: Okay.
1: Monday, May 11th. Earlier this week, the Financial Times. Harris up 22. She has 38. Newsom 16. Buttigieg and AOC at 9. Okay.
8: Okay.
1: On the Republican side, Vance up by 25. He's got 40. Rubio 14. Mm. Trump Jr. 15. DeSantis 8. All right.
8: Okay.
1: Tucker Carlson 2. Cruz has 3. So Cruz is beating Tucker Carlson.
8: Barely.
1: So now we go to Tuesday. Yesterday, all right?
8: Yeah.
1: Now, this poll was done till the 7th, so really, if you think about it, this is from the 4th till the 7th, so the majority of this, it really hadn't settled in. I don't think it was out yet, because that would have been, 6 days ago, the end of the poll.
8: Yeah. By the way, I have 0. That means I'm only 3 points behind Ted Cruz. That's weird.
1: Well, but the point is, if it was 6 days old, the billionaire stuff from ALC wasn't out yet.
8: Yeah. Yeah. True.
1: But in the Atlas Intel poll from they came out yesterday, but it was done the 4th through the 7th. Okay.
8: All right.
1: Now remember, Atlas Intel, the most accurate pollster of the presidential election.
8: Mm-hmm. Number one with a bullet. Yeah.
1: Number one with a bullet.
8: Yeah.
1: By the way, people might think we're violent or
8: that's a radio thing.
1: Or we're just very, very, very, very, very old school radio.
8: Yeah, exactly. Either way, it would be wrong.
1: Yes, exactly. But Atlas Intel, the most accurate pollster for the presidential election,
8: yeah,
1: the last two elections,
8: right,
1: has AOC in the lead for the Democrat side,
8: mm-hmm,
1: with 26, Buttigieg 22, Newsom 21, Harris 13. So if you want to look at it from the Harvard Harris poll just a few weeks ago, where she had 50.
8: Yeah.
1: She's lost a significant portion of that. She's lost 37 points. Now, has she lost 37 points, or is the methodology of one of these pollsters completely bogus, or even in a random survey this far out, people really have not made a decision of who they want? All right, so you have, but AOC with 26, Newsom 21, Harris 13.
6: Yeah.
1: Everybody else had two or zero. That was it. You basically had AOC, Buttigieg, Newsom, and Harris. Now, on the Republican side, now this is mind-boggling because no one saw this one coming. Rubio leads with 45. Vance has 30. DeSantis, 11. Trump Jr., 0.
8: Wow.
1: And I know someone's asking me, I know what you're asking. All right, guys, explain it. I can't explain it.
8: I don't know. I don't know. It's now, early. That's the only thing I can say.
1: Now, I will say this. The one thing that I think, I don't know how to read the Democrat side, because I can't. We can tell you that the things that they believe are insane and explain why they're insane.
8: Yeah.
1: I can't explain to you what's going through their brains in the polling and why AOC would be leading. You know, I just can't. Now, I can for the Republican side. You know, if the Atlas Intel is more accurate, and remember, we're so far out that, again, I think what it may give you an indication is people are, and we talked about this the other day, Republicans are extremely pleased with how Rubio explains what the president is doing.
8: Yeah,
1: and he has a way of debating on the national stage, which DeSantis doesn't have. People like DeSantis, but he's the governor of Florida. He's not out there every day.
8: Right.
1: Rubio's out there every day. You see Rubio a lot more than you see Vance.
8: Mm-hmm.
1: And the fact that, you know, Trump hasn't jumped in, and we know that Rubio has said that he's not, you know, he won't run against Vance. We'll see what happens in the long run in that one. I really believe that Republicans, because I know I talk to Republicans all the time and they roll their eyes. They agree with what so much of Trump is doing, but they're like, my God, he can't explain even what he's doing at times.
8: Mm-hmm.
1: I get that from Republicans all the time. Rubio, instantaneously you go, wow, this is how you explain it.
8: Right.
1: You know, Trump, an incredible communicator when he first ran, because we knew exactly what he wanted. He identified the problem, as we have said. But when you get into the specifics, we talked about yesterday, you know, for when he was talking to the question, and the first thing we said is we know exactly what he's saying, that you know, prices don't matter when you're fighting a war. You fight the war to win a war.
0: Yeah, you're not focused on the prices.
1: Right.
0: You can't let the pressure domestically.
1: Right.
0: Once you've made the commitment on the mission, you can't do that. You've got to fulfill the mission.
1: Right. We understand exactly. But the way he said it was not that way.
0: Well, there is a better answer. And you can say splitting hairs, but splitting hairs will matter.
1: Well, yeah, splitting hairs
0: because
1: matters when you
0: the
1: can
0: the problem
1: take...
0: is that the video went viral. The leftist media made it viral.
1: Right.
0: And so, you know, when you say not for 1 minute, you're not focused on prices. The better answer is, well, we're looking to free the world of the kind of tyranny that Iran has put upon the world, mm-hmm. which means a freer world, which means capitalism is a greater influencer for everybody and benefits everybody. So, yeah, that's part of the point. A free world includes capitalism. So if that satisfies your answer, yeah, but that's not the main point of the mission. The first thing is to, of course, rid them of nuclear ability, and that's what we're doing.
1: Right.
0: I didn't write that. I didn't have to. I didn't have to think hard about it.
1: No. Well, the first thing I thought of was that little clip, and they won't, again, it'll be used in ads.
0: Mm-hmm. Yeah.
1: If we're not out and prices don't come, you know, don't moderate, they're not going to come down. I mean, gasoline prices will come down.
0: Right.
1: And you may see, you know, because food was up because of shipping, because
0: right.
1: of
0: right.
1: fuel prices.
0: Mm-hmm.
1: But once those all, if they can end it in a month and everything comes down again with how the Democrats are performing, especially in Congress right now, CNN did one of the polling yesterday, you know, it could change everything for this upcoming, you know, midterm. So Democrats are so bad, you know, that is the Republicans' best hope, you know, right now.
0: Right.
1: But that little, if price, we're still involved in this and prices are still high and gasoline's through the roof, they're going to take that little clip where he said, I don't spend a minute thinking about prices.
0: Mm-hmm. Right.
1: And that's, you know, and that's where you have to pay attention to the things that you say, and Rubio does.
0: Yes.
1: You know, Rubio, right. when he filled in last week at the White House press briefing.
0: Mm-hmm.
1: Perfect.
0: Yeah.
1: Every answer was as perfect as you could possibly get. And as we have said, the biggest problem that the Republicans and this administration has had is communicating the wins.
0: Well, and the one thing that Rubio's done since his time in the Senate, and it's a very different scenario being in the Senate, is he quit flinching. He quit walking around. He quit walking around the direct answer.
1: Yeah, that's yeah.
0: And as Secretary of State, it's paramount. But also in today's world, it's paramount. You can no longer go back to the days of the blah blah answer. Nobody wants to hear it. They want to hear the truth and directly, and they want to hear conviction in your answer.
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6: We're on our radio. He's Eric Cronin. I'm Gary McNamara. Yeah, so, I mean, it's fun to look at the polls here, and we always enjoy it. But I think when you see such a difference from poll to poll, somebody should at least explain that part of it probably is methodology, but probably a lot of it is the fact that nobody has made up their mind. It's so far away that nobody's made up their mind.
7: Well, and the Democrats,
6: who they wish to vote for president.
7: The rank and file on the left are a fickle group. You know,

0: part of identity politics is to retrain the mind to, again, find the next victim, but also that includes the next oppressor, which could be by 28 AOC. So we don't know.
1: Well, because Tom Steyer could, you know, in the California gubernatorial race could be the oppressor, and Pritzker, if he decided to run, could be the oppressor too, the evil billionaire.
0: Right, yeah.
1: I wouldn't want to be a Democrat who's a billionaire and be sitting on that debate stage.
0: Right.
1: And I really think that the difference in the polling, not that Rubio would win, because I don't think he would run, but the fact is it just shows that the base is very pleased with his performance.
0: Yeah.
1: Because I do believe the base believes that this administration does not communicate as effectively as they could
0: right.
1: on a number of areas.
0: Mm-hmm.

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7: ABC News, I'm Dave Packer. The nation's largest commuter railway is on strike. Workers from New York's Long Island Railroad walked off the job at 12:01 a.m. Saturday morning after negotiations with the Metropolitan Transportation Authority ended without a new contract. Long Island and the New York City region bracing for an extremely challenging commute should this continue to Monday. President Trump back at the White House after days of talks with China's President Xi, asked as he walked off Marine One how it went.
8: We made great deals. We did great trade deals. We have great relationships, and a lot of things have happened, and you'll be hearing about them, but that was a tremendous success. I think it really was a historic moment. Thank you very much.
7: Sources tell ABC News President Trump's expected to drop his $10 billion lawsuit against the IRS. It would be in exchange for the creation of a massive fund to compensate allies who claim they were wrongfully targeted by the Biden administration. This is ABC News. Severe weather will roll into parts of the Midwest and South this weekend.
9: Into tomorrow, the threat shifts south and west into eastern Colorado and central Iowa. By Sunday, now we're really ramping it up from north central Oklahoma out to Minnesota. By Monday, another active day with severe storms from north Texas all the way to the western Great Lakes. Watching cities like Wichita and Omaha over to Des Moines, the threat will linger into Tuesday. Heat out ahead of this storm right here in New York, 90s by Tuesday and Wednesday.
7: ABC News meteorologist Lee Goldberg. All right, we're sorry to do this.
10: 1-877 cars. Yeah, there it is. The Cars for Kids jingle. That's that one that gets stuck in your head all the time. It's not airing anywhere in California anymore. That after a judge ruled in favor of a plaintiff who accused the nonprofit of false advertising. The suit alleged that Cars for Kids didn't allocate funds to underprivileged kids in California, but instead funded a group that provides Jewish summer camps and programs for teenagers in New York and New Jersey. Cars for Kids calls the ruling deeply flawed. Dave Packer, ABC News.
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1: Now, it's Red Eye Radio. Gary McNamara and Eric Harley talk about everything from politics to social issues and news of the day. Whether you're up late or you're just starting your day, welcome to the show. From the Relief Factor Studios, this is Red Eye Radio.
18: All across America, we are Red Eye Radio. He is Eric Harley, and I'm Gary McNamara. Hello. All right. So you ready?
3: I'm ready.
18: Inflation.
3: Yeah.
18: Came out yesterday.
3: Yeah.
18: As we all know, I'm looking at the... okay, here it is. Okay. I want to make sure I got the right chart here.
3: Mm-hmm.
18: Bureau of Labor Statistics here, if you want to know where we get the information from, which is directly from the Trump administration.
3: Yeah, right.
18: The Consumer Price Index increased 0.6% after rising 0.9% in March.
3: Mm-hmm.
18: That's because gasoline prices skyrocketed in March.
3: Right.
18: They still went up in April, but not as much as they did in March. And that's really the, I think that was 40%. The index for energy rose 3.8% in April, accounting for over 40% of the monthly all items increase. Hmm. The shelter index also increased in April, rising 0.6%. The index for food increased 0.5% over the month, as the index for food at home rose 0.7%. And the index for food away from home increased 0.2%. The index for all items taking out food and energy rose 0.4% in April. The all items index rose 3.8% for the 12 months ending in April. The core inflation, which is all items less than food and energy, rose 2.8% over the year, following a 2.6% increase over the 12 months ending in March. The energy index increased 17.9% for the 12 months ending April.
3: Yeah.
18: The food index increased 3.2% over the last year. The one thing that I saw was, 3.8% with ending in April, 3.8%, and wages up 3.6% over that time. So wages not keeping up with the inflation, whatever the reason, and that's all that matters. You know, you can say whatever you want, but prices matter to people. As we have said before, when people say, yeah, but the stock market is not prices. GDP is not prices. Job growth is not prices. It's individual, and it affects everybody every single day. That's the challenge this administration still has, and the Republicans have, going into the midterms. If prices weren't a problem, I really wonder what it would look like for Republicans versus Democrats, because the Democrats are so insane on everything.
3: Yeah.
18: But you look at it, gasoline in April was up 5.6%. So it's been up, it's up 30% really over the last year. Energy. Gasoline, 28.4%. Fuel oil, 54.3%, which is going to affect everything across the board that has to be shipped. Everything. Electricity up 6.1% over the last year, and it was up 2.1% for April. April alone, it went up.
3: Yeah.
18: Utility gas service was actually down. Well, that's to be expected, though. You would expect, if especially if you have a April, as you get into the warmer season, there's more of a gas supply,
3: less demand,
18: and less demand. But it's still up 3% over the last year. I'll see if my natural gas prices are going down. new vehicles. Down 0.2% for April. Used cars and trucks, no change, down for the year, minus 2.7%. What's that going to look like if the kill switch comes in?
3: Yeah, something tells me that ain't going to happen.
18: apparel. Up 0.6%, apparel up 4.2% over the last year. Shelter was up 0.6% for the month, 3.3% for the year. Transportation services, 0.3%. That's 4.3% for the year. Medical care services, 3.2%. So let me see, what else are we looking at here? The index for food at home, 2.9%. Fruits and vegetables rose 6.1% over the last 12 months. So there you go. I mean, that's basically it. If you can sit there and you can say, yeah, but the war is responsible because of gasoline, we probably would be, or because of oil going up, you probably would be correct because it affects everything. And some of those things that weren't affected as much in March would be affected in April because it would be delayed. You know, the those price increases might be delayed a month at that point. You know, it's again, that's the biggest problem when you think about it. That's the biggest problem Republicans have and this administration has. And we've said it since day one.
3: Yeah.
18: Of this administration.
3: Since really since before the war. Because this has been this bringing prices down promise was a problem to begin with.
18: Yeah.
3: That shouldn't have been a campaign promise in 24. It should have been to stabilize the economy. And leave it at that. Don't make the promises. President Trump didn't have to, as a candidate in 2016, didn't have to directly make promises on the border, just had to have a position of being strong on the border. And that worked for him. He didn't have to get into the weeds on things. And there were promises you didn't have to make in 24. And that comes back to haunt you even before the war. So, because there's nothing you can do about bringing prices back to 2019 levels. You can't do anything about that. That's not going to happen, even if you hit your target rate of 2% on inflation and that were to maintain for years on end, then you would have still an increase in prices from where they are now. That's just how inflation works. And that should have been it. That should have been, again, look, we didn't break this. And because of inflation, we're not going to be able to bring prices down to 2019. What we can do is we can, through deregulation, we'll do everything in our power to bring earnings up. That's it. That's all you have to say. But then you add to it the war and the cost of energy, and that's always, this is one thing we talk about with companies coming here to the U.S. to do business. They want, first and foremost, cheap, plentiful energy. They want less regulation. All these things make them more profitable. So when you talk about investment in the U.S., companies coming here to set up shop, that's what we have talked about for years. And with the war, it is temporary. It is a geopolitical effect. But the question is, again, how long can you stall? And because I don't know that it is necessarily a stall, but the conversation and the messaging sounds like a stall. I don't know what's going on behind the scenes.
18: Well,
3: I'm not in the Situation Room. So, you know, that's, but it, people, most people don't think as far as I just took it. They don't say to themselves, well, I'm not sure what's going on, so I have to give them benefit of the doubt. No, what they see is 430, 440 and higher per gallon at the pump when they go to fill up their car once a week, twice a week, or however often they have to.
18: And I don't believe, you know, but because the president lost the basically the 15% tariffs, which went down to 10%, probably tariffs aren't one of a reason why I mean, prices may be a little higher because of it, but they would be higher if the Supreme Court hadn't made that decision. As to the trade court, that hasn't gone into effect yet.
3: Right.
18: So the 10% tariffs are still there. Now, the president, again, and it's interesting because I went, you know, because of the price of beef right now. And I just went, because it came out about a week ago, he may lower the tariffs or suspend the tariffs on beef.
3: Mm-hmm.
18: I go, that might be a good thing to do because I really hardly ever eat beef or hamburgers or anything at all until the summer comes along.
3: Yeah.
18: I probably eat more beef during the summer than I do all year. So when he lowered it and the administration suspended the tariff rate quotas on beef and said, we're lowering the tariffs, we're suspending the tariffs in order to make beef more affordable. And then Charlie Cook writes from this on X, not in National Review, but on X. As Trump has explained, tariffs do not raise prices and are paid for by foreigners, which is why, checking notes here, suspending or removing them lowers prices and make things more affordable.
3: Yeah.
18: And this is the problem.
3: Just like in December.
18: Well, the biggest credibility problem that Trump has on this with conservatives is not the fact that tariffs can't be used if people are involved in unfair trading practices.
3: Right.
18: It's the fact of trying to tell conservatives that raising the cost of doing business lowers prices.
3: Right.
18: Or telling conservatives that foreigners, as he's still doing, mm-hmm. are paying the tariffs as he's lowering the tariffs. How many times has he lowered the tariffs and said, I'm lowering the tariffs so you can afford these prices and it will bring prices down? So he's talking out of both sides of his mouth.
3: Well, it only took one White House visit from King Chuck to do away with the Scottish whiskey tariffs.
18: Yeah.
3: You know what I mean? It's not even just, it's the, on your point of lowering prices, they've admitted it how many times now. But then also on the lack of justification when it's like, oh, you know what? That was a good meeting and we'll do away with the tariffs. And it was... It made me want to have my own No Kings rally because the problem is no, the issue at hand is, and we've said it from the beginning, whatever your tariff game is going to be, choose it and stick with it. Of course, the court handed him a defeat, but even before then, it was all over the place.
18: Well, But even on that, I mean, he was back out again the other day, you know, going after the courts and saying they're, you know, they're doing it because they're in favor of China.
3: Right.
18: No. A president cannot tax American companies.
3: Right. Congress can.
18: The executive branch can't do it. Congress can. And on the last one where Congress specifically said, well, a long time ago when we were in the gold standard, that if balance of payments are out of whack, the executive branch can use tariffs. Everyone knows. That's why even his supporters didn't back him on when the trade court came out. You didn't see the backers saying they did something wrong because he's promoting trade imbalance. Trade imbalance is not balance of payments, as we've explained before. Mm-hmm. It's so crystal clear legally. And he's out there still railing that they're for the Chinese. It doesn't do you any good. You're not getting anywhere with conservatives who understand economics.
3: Right.
18: And, you know, that's one of the biggest problems for this administration right now and for Republicans. Because conservatives know that. The populist, because there's the populist wing, which is rah, rah, rah. Look, did you see the latest one with the trade representative? That's been covered over the last week and how they're trying to justify the new tariffs coming in.
3: Yeah.
18: That no foreign company should be able to produce more than what their own country handles.
3: Right.
18: And if they produce more and ship it over here, well, that's a reason for us to retaliate with tariffs. Well, for God's sakes, Boeing and an American company then has to stop with two-thirds of their production, because two-thirds of their production goes overseas.
3: Right.
18: I mean, it's you're talking economic BS here over and over again to justify something that's killing you politically.
3: Yeah.
18: And you're not getting... I saw the other day, I think it was Bessin out there saying, look at this, because of the tariffs... You know, we've exported more than we've ever exported before, which, of course, we're always going to do as the economy increases. He didn't mention the fact that the trade imbalance hasn't changed.
3: Right.
18: You know, so they're picking and choosing, and conservatives economically are not idiots. They understand what's going on. And the BS, as we said from the very beginning, and we were criticized severely for that. Manufacturing has lost 80,000 jobs over the last year. The trade imbalance has not lowered. The economy is at 2%, and so much of the economy is medical.
3: Mm-hmm.
18: Even the job creation, Trump even said it the other day, because so much of the new jobs are people getting part-time jobs, working two jobs. The president even admitted it the other day.
3: Right.
18: And most of it is medical fields. Manufacturing's getting killed in this country job-wise.
3: Well, the debate ended for me, and I didn't end it. You didn't end it. The Trump administration ended it when they announced 200-plus food tariffs would be drawn down.
18: Yeah.
3: To save families' money.
18: Right.
3: And the same with beef. You don't have to debate me. Debate them.
18: Well, they're debating themselves.
3: If doing away with the tariffs saves families money, then why wouldn't you draw down all tariffs? It's not going to happen where it goes to zero. I don't expect that. But why not take the brunt of what you have in place now and eliminate it or drop it down to where it was before to save families money? Why wouldn't you do that? Is it pride? I can't tell you. The debate isn't with me. It's with them.
18: We are Red Eye Radio.
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19: It is now mid-May, but I think we can finally put to rest any additional freeze concerns for the central and eastern United States.
20: With USDA meteorologist Brad Rippey saying, late April, early May cold outbreaks and freeze events following record warmth in March and early April raised crop concerns.
19: With specialty crops and with winter wheat, it often doesn't take very long to do significant damage at a certain stage of development.
20: And in the case of fruit trees, plants, and vines, in freeze event locales,
19: concerns have extended from the Midwest into the Mid-Atlantic and Northeast. Extensive reports of damage to a variety of specialty crops, and at least on a local to regional scale, this could result in a reduction of fruit availability. It's also extended into the wine grape sector, and we could see a year where we don't see a whole lot of wine production in some of the hardest hit areas of the Northeast and the Mid-Atlantic.
20: I'm Rod Bain reporting for the U.S. Department of Agriculture in Washington, D.C.
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18: We are Red Eye Radio. He is Eric Carlin. I'm Gary McNamara. And the other thing, and you were talking about before, you know, with the war in Iran and inflation and everything else, every day that this goes on, where there's indecision from the White House, and we saw it, we mentioned it the other day, when two of the biggest supporters in the media, the president, which is the New York Post, and the Wall Street Journal editorial page, war with Iran, have said, do something.
3: Yeah, right.
18: But just sitting here with every single day, you know, saying, okay, well, he hasn't said it in the last 36 hours, said, Iran wants a deal, and maybe we're getting a deal. I mean, the talk is much more negative now, but every day that the liberal media throws out accusations about whether they're true or not, about what Iran is doing, that they have their missile sites back, whatever, every single day erodes the support from his own party.
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3: How did I lose weight? 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
8: 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Uh-huh. 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
9: That's true. The big guy speaks the truth.
10: So I'm just editorial board, Wall Street Journal.
9: Yeah.
10: The Senate, well, they confirmed him yesterday. Did they confirm him? Kevin Warsh was confirmed, I thought.
9: Well, you know what was interesting?
10: It's at his poise this week to be confirmed. I thought he was yesterday.
9: Well, Newsmax reported that he was confirmed. Others, all the other sources said cleared a key Senate hurdle, thought was committee.
10: Okay, all right.
9: But it said, here's from Newsmax.com, U.S. Senate on Tuesday confirmed Kevin Warsh to a 14-year term as Federal Reserve Governor, marking an important step toward his succeeding Jerome Powell.
10: Okay.
9: So not as
10: All right, okay.
9: Chair.
10: That's okay.
9: Yeah.
10: So, but here it is.
9: Yeah.
10: Because I saw that same thing, too, and I'm like, oh, okay. The Senate is poised this week to confirm Kevin Warsh as a new chair of the Federal Reserve. And the Wall Street veteran may be wondering why he ever signed up for this duty.
9: Yeah.
10: Tuesday's consumer inflation data for April shows he's inheriting one of the most difficult monetary tasks since Paul Volcker took over from G. William Miller in 1979.
9: Mm.
10: By the way, I'm old enough. I remember that.
9: Yeah.
10: I remember how high interest rates had to go to tame that inflation.
9: You remember when Volcker had curves. Only economists are going to get that joke. That's so sad.
10: Yes. So when you look at it, and they talk about, you know, I almost said Volcker. they talk about, you know, Powell and the fact of, remember, he was the one that said inflation is transitory and then admitted later on, you know, that interest rates, you know, with all the borrowing the government was doing and all the money that they were throwing in and stimulus and, you know, everything that happened during his term that did the opposite. And they're like, you know, he even admits he did stuff that was just not good. But if you're looking to tame inflation right now, because if you look at it and because they go through this here and they said, let me just read a few things here about consumer prices rose 6.6% in April or 3.8% over the last 12 months. That's down from 0.9% in March. And some 40% of the increase was related to the Iran war's energy shock. But that's little consolation since so-called core prices, that's taking out food and energy, rose 0.4% in April, an acceleration from 0.2% in March and 2.8% for 12 months. Service prices were notably hot, with shelter up 0.6% and overall non-energy services up 0.5% or 3.3% over 12 months. The disinflation in goods prices also seems to have stopped, as apparel prices are up 4.2% in the last year, and Whirlpool last week announced it raised prices 10% in April as two examples. Those figures confirm the inflation pop in the recent personal consumption expenditure data. They also suggest that the disinflation earlier this year may have been another false drawings that have typified recent Fed performance. The central bank keeps thinking it has inflation conquered and it begins a monetary easing cycle, only to find out its optimism is premature. The last inflation report marks a dispiriting end to Jerome Powell's 8-year tenure as Fed chair. The press focuses mainly on President Trump's relentless attacks on Mr. Powell and praises him as a stalwart of Fed independence. We've supported the president. We've supported him from those unfair assaults. But Fed chiefs are measured overall by their stewardship of the economy, especially price stability. On those grounds, Mr. Powell's tenure has been a notable failure. Mm. The nearby chart tracks consumer price inflation across 8 years. Of Powell's two terms, and then they just go through it all. He goes, Mr. Powell's tragic error was the pandemic-era price spike that he dismissed for too long as transitory.
9: Yes.
10: Prices soared before the Fed recognized its mistake, hitting an annual rate of 9.1% in June of 2022. The Fed still largely blames supply chain disruptions for the inflation spike rather than its policy choices to accommodate blowout federal spending and keep interest rates long or low for too long. And that's the problem right there when you look at the Fed. The fact that they still look at supply chains as the problem in that inflation.
9: Yeah, yeah.
10: The problem that the people in charge and Powell didn't recognize that it was the blowout federal spending that caused it.
9: Yeah. Right.
10: And blaming something else that was not to blame.
9: Yeah. No,
10: for
9: that's
10: the, for the long term inflation that we had. It might have. We know the supply chain had an effect. But also people pulled back from buying at that point, too.
9: If you're
10: because a lot of people were unemployed for a period of time there or had cut back hours.
9: Right. Yeah.
10: And to sit there and ignore it and go, no, it was a supply chain that caused it and not the blowout spending and keeping interest rates low at that point.
9: Right.
10: To ignore that. This is why I've always said we believe that these people that are in power somehow have intelligence beyond what we can understand. And they don't.
9: No, they don't. And if you're building a case against Powell, that should be the focus on the whole transitory thing. You know, if you think of the mindset and where we have been, you have to remind people because people live in the bubble today. I don't know what kind of case you have to make against Powell. I think, again, on the merits, it's already made. And it clearly wasn't going to be the case that he was going to fire Powell as chairman because we didn't get to that point. So the point is that you can, in bringing on Warsh and hopefully taking a new direction, I can't tell you what is going to happen when it comes to a Fed chair, because as you just mentioned, you know, so many people believe that, well, they're in that place for a reason. They must be qualified. Well, not everybody Trump has hired on has stayed on. So I don't know if that will be the case for a Fed chair or is doing an effective job. I don't know if that'll be the case with this Fed chair, next Fed chair, or the following, or whoever it is in that position. And it's been I think you get into the wonkish type of territory, especially when it was never going to be the case that you were going to fire Jerome Powell. And then you're counting on people in a very small group of people to put any thought into that, that was going nowhere to begin with. What the Fed is doing, I mean, I'm going to criticize. I don't care if it's Warsh or Jerome Powell. It doesn't, Janet Yellen, I don't care who it is. That's the helm. That's at the helm. I don't care who it is. It's going to be, again, humans are involved in any human endeavor. There's going to be a lot of flaws, especially with so many, they've got a whole group. Right.
10: That they're going to make the
9: decision as a group, and we can get into the whole idea of them. The Fed should be audited, and there should be greater oversight and everything else. And we've had those discussions for years, but the people don't care when we're, you know, getting close to $39 trillion in debt, and nobody bats an eye.
10: Well,
9: then
10: I don't know
9: what to tell you.
10: When you had, because you and I grew up all the time. You could make, you know, because of the Fed rate, you could make, everybody could have had a passbook account, a savings account. You could make decent money on it.
9: Yeah.
10: Remember?
9: Yeah.
10: My entire life. And all of a sudden we got to what, 15 years ago?
9: Yeah.
10: And all of a sudden the interest rate was, you know, what? Just until a couple of years ago, what you got if you had something in the bank, 0.000001%.
9: Yeah, it was.
10: That was, to me, that was always manufactured.
9: Yeah.
10: That was that. And right. that was more, in my opinion, that was political to keep the interest on the debt low. I mean, right. there was so much manipulation of that. You and I, back in 2012, remember the whole thing. China's manipulating their currency. Like, what the hell you think we're doing?
9: Yeah, we do it all the time.
10: You know, it's like, what are you talking about? Yeah. We need to stop China for a minute. We're doing the same thing.
9: Yep.
10: And so what the thing that got me about Powell, there were a number of things, but the transitory statement, obviously, and we said it at that time with inflation, was a political statement.
9: Yeah.
10: It was not an economic statement.
9: Right.
10: It was not based in economic, in solid economic projections.
9: Right.
10: It wasn't.
9: No. Nope.
10: It was a political statement to protect what? The people in power? I don't know. I can't read the mind. But we knew it was wrong at the time. Remember the laughter we had. It's transitory. It's transitory. Yeah. And that's where my friend Richard.
9: Right.
10: Richard Rosso, the great financial analyst and an investor down in Houston,
9: mm-hmm.
10: came up with permatory.
9: Yeah, which is brilliant.
10: Yeah, I think my friend Richard should become Fed chair.
9: No, I'd love that.
10: But
9: at least I could trust his methodology, his thinking, right?
10: Well, I mean, that's the point. The transitory never made any economic sense. It just didn't. And the amount of money that was being pumped. And by the way, other economists knew it. Yeah. Obama economists knew it.
9: Oh, yeah.
10: They warned you can't be printing money or you can't be printing money. You can't be borrowing this kind of money and just throwing it into the hands of the people.
9: Lawrence Summers.
10: Yeah. Larry Summers said it. Can't do it. The warnings were all there.
9: Yep. Everybody knew it. Anybody yeah. old enough that had seen it before recognized it again.
10: And so really with worse right now, I mean, you know, what do you do? I mean, with because how long is the war going to last?
9: Right.
10: Because I don't know where to go with interest rates right now. If you ask me, all right. I don't know when the next meeting is, when they're going to raise it. Is it June? I don't even know.
9: But it's pretty much everybody believes any kind of rate decrease is off the table, you know, with the current situation. Yeah. So
10: that's why you do it, you know, that's why you do it every month, every few months, whatever, when they meet to do that. Because I look at it, I go, I don't know what I would do right now. I don't know.
9: Yeah, mid-June.
10: There's too many variables
9: well,
10: right now.
9: You know, the miss yesterday, the median forecast for year-over-year inflation was 3.7, and we hit 3.8. Core inflation year-over-year, the median forecast was 2.7, and we hit 2.8. And so, you know, which isn't a massive miss on either one of those. Everything else, in fact, I think was pretty much on target. But month-over-month. Again, if we're still looking at 3.5%, let's say we're looking at 3.5% inflation. If Warsh is at the helm, are you going to make a move to lower interest rates? And does the rest of the Fed agree with you? You know, so that's the question.
10: And my thing is, as this continues to go on, if gas prices remain high. By the way, my gas prices at my gas station went to $3.99.
9: Mm. Yeah.
10: I think we were up to, I think the most we reached was $4.39.
9: Yeah.
10: I think
9: my neighborhood's somewhere around there.
10: So we're down a little bit.
9: I haven't bought gas in a few days, but yeah.
10: Shut up.
9: Yeah.
10: And people may be saying, Gary, that was quite rude. I mean, shut up just for... He hasn't filled up with gas. I mean, where did that come
9: from? I drive a heavy truck. It's pretty heavy for a Chevy 1500.
10: Oh, you are driving because you're going to Wichita Falls more.
9: Yeah, I'm going, to my parents.
10: The shut up was yeah. because he only drives a couple of miles to work.
9: Yeah, my commute is only.
10: Right, where I have 28 miles.
9: 2.2 miles. Yeah.
10: I know that was quite,
9: I coast home usually.
10: Quite reactionary of me.
9: I don't even know if I'll start my truck next time.
10: To say to shut up. But yeah. I mean, yeah, I look at it and I say, okay, where do I go? Because how much of the inflation? Remember, tariffs have been lowered. Mm-hmm. They're collecting a lot less in tariffs now.
9: Right.
10: So that's off the table. And how much of, you know, you look at right now because of the

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0: We are Red Eye Radio. He is Eric Carlin. I'm Gary McNamara. Yeah, so the Fed chairmanship is not a job I would want.
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6: ABC News, I'm Dave Packer. Sources tell us that President Trump is expected to drop his $10 billion lawsuit against the IRS. They say this would be in exchange for the creation of a $1.7 billion fund to compensate allies who claim they were wrongfully targeted by the Biden administration. House Democratic Caucus Chairman Pete Aguilar.
7: This is ridiculous, but this is exactly, you know, who he is. Some way, somehow, he'll find a way to try to pay himself, in addition to, you know, some of the 1,500 insurrectionists who he pardoned for trying to take over the Capitol here.
6: President Trump back at the White House after days of talks with China's President Xi. The U.S. Supreme Court has denied Virginia Democrats' request to stay the Supreme Court decision that invalidated a voter-approved redistricting effort. The Texas Supreme Court rejecting a push from state Republicans and Governor Greg Abbott to reprimand the 50 Democratic state senators who fled the state last year during redistricting. This is ABC News. Colorado Governor Jared Polis has commuted the sentence of a former county elections clerk who was convicted of conspiring to challenge the results of the 2020 election.
8: Tina Peters had been convicted of handing over her county's election software to a person associated with Mike Lindell, the MyPillow CEO and prominent election fraud conspiracy theorist. Governor Jared Polis calls Peters' nine-year sentence extremely unusual and lengthy, and she'll be released on parole next month. Colorado Secretary of State Jenna Griswold says the move will only embolden the election denial movement. Mike Dubusky, ABC News.
6: The Texas Supreme Court rejected a push from state Republicans and Governor Greg Abbott to reprimand the 50 Democratic state lawmakers who fled the state last year in protest of new congressional maps. The justices rejected the argument that the Democrats vacated their offices. Their redistricting push in Texas kickstarted efforts in various states across the country. Dave Packer, ABC News.
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12: Feeling like summer for the first half of this weekend. Expect clouds to clear here, mostly sunny. Windy, very warm, low to mid 80s. For your Saturday night clouds, return chance for a few showers late, low 50s. From Storm Team 5, I'm Chief Meteorologist Luke Sampi.
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13: 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Steve Edwards here with Trina Wold, Director of Leadership Oshkosh, part of our Chamber Chatter of the Oshkosh Chamber of Commerce. Trina, thanks for joining us to talk everything and anything about leadership. You've got a long list of information. We'll try to relay that across to our listeners.
14: That sounds great. Thank you so much for having me today.
13: Leadership development, helping to shape the future of Oshkosh in many powerful ways, in many age ranges, from high school students taking their first steps to longtime residents. There's a lot here, Trina. Oshkosh, you're saying, described as taking a lifelong approach to leadership development. That's kind of the overall encompassing goal in your department. What does that really mean in practice for our community?
14: Well, it means starting early, teaching our students about what leadership is, how they can be a leader in their family, in their neighborhood, on their teams, at school, going into adulthood, how you can be a leader at work, whether you're first starting your profession or you have a long career or you relocated to the area and you want to learn more, to now we're going to kick off a program called Leadership Oshkosh Encore for 55 plus residents. Mm-hmm. And this was inspired by folks who either went through the program 20 years ago and want to refresh, or for those relocating to the area.
13: And this is, you know, for residents that are beginning their employment, maybe existing. You know what? I want to take that next step in my life. I know there's a level beyond where I am right now.
14: Mm-hmm. Absolutely. And there's two ways you can address that. One is if you're, let's say, a couple years into your career, we have a program called Mindset Leadership, and it really helps you exercise and think like a leader. So it starts with the culture of your team, having high values for your team, communicating expectations of your team members. How are we going to work? How are we going to talk to each other? And then finally, making sure to incorporate fun. So mindset leadership is a great stepping stone for young professionals. Professionals are those new into supervisory roles, and then go into leadership Oshkosh as you hit that mid to senior level, or if you're an executive or any type of employee new to Oshkosh.
13: Trina Wolt, Director of Leadership Oshkosh, joining us today for Chamber Chatter on News Talk WOSH. You mentioned Leadership Oshkosh. It's been around for some time now. Can you walk us through what participants experience during it's a 9-month program?
14: Yes, correct. And it kicks off with a retreat at the Osthoff Resort in September. October, we cover history and community development. So what are the developments happening in Oshkosh and how are we building off our history? We also have Government Day, where we learn what's the difference between city government, state government, county government. Arts and Culture Day, we take a visit to the Payne, to the Grand. We participate in a drum circle at the Rhythm Institute. Mm-hmm. Business Day, visiting a number of businesses and listening to business leaders. Education Day, where we talk about the state of education at the university, our school district, our Lourdes Academy, Valley Christian, Fox Valley Tech College. How are we doing on literacy? What can we do about literacy? And then Criminal Justice Day and Health and Human Services Day. And for Criminal Justice Day, we go to the Sheriff's Department, the Police Department, and we also have a visit at the Correctional Institution.
13: For those that are a little bit shy about the civics books that they learned in school, this is really a fun, on-the-ground, experiencing in-person type of opportunity, but the things that you have mentioned.
14: Yes, absolutely.
13: There's two things happening. The current class is about to graduate or has already, and then you're starting to generate interest for the class of 2027. Let's talk about some of the recent classes, some of their impact, the monies raised, and the community involvement that they have been a part of.
14: Yes, absolutely. Last year's class did a fundraiser. That's the class project, Trivia Night, and they raised over $30,000 for the Oshkosh Kids Foundation and an additional to the Oshkosh Leadership Program. And this year's class fundraised 2 weeks ago for the community pantry, Oshkosh mm-hmm. Area Community Pantry, and we're just getting those final numbers in. We have our last class on Wednesday, and then the class of 26 will graduate next Thursday. And then other things come out of this. For example, last year's class during Education Day, Sam Coleman spoke. He's the assistant superintendent of the Oshkosh School District. And Daryl Eshday was in the class, who's the library director, because he's new to Oshkosh. And during that discussion was born the idea of the Read More campaign, which is really a movement to encourage everyone in Oshkosh to read more, especially to our youngest readers. If we just read 10 more minutes a day, it'll do wonders in helping them with their reading skills and comprehension.
13: So Leadership Oshkosh, just a small sampling of the things that these individuals are participating in, and they're going to be graduating very, very soon, much like high school seniors. They're going to be graduating themselves. Tell me about the class of 2027. You're actually taking applications for this, and I understand that that window closes very soon as well.
14: Yes, we do cap it at 45 participants, and then orientation is in August.
13: Trina Wolt, Director of Leadership Oshkosh, with us. It's Chamber Chatter on News Talk 93.9 and 1490 WOSH. Some of the adults and activities that the adults are a part of. I want to come back in a moment, and I want to talk Youth Leadership Oshkosh, which touches youth from all four high schools in the city of Oshkosh. Next on Chamber Chatter, WOSH.
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13: Back at it here on News Talk 93.9 and 1490 WOSH. It's our monthly Chamber Chatter with the Oshkosh Chamber of Commerce. Trina Wolt, Director of Leadership Oshkosh, is with us. a busy time. We've got graduations in high schools and middle schools. I know my eighth grader is graduating from eighth grade and going to high school. A lot of changes in our lives. But leadership is a part of that as well. We want to get leadership instilled in our young people as quickly and efficiently as possible. The chamber is involved in that. It's called Youth Leadership Oshkosh, and it involves kids from all four high schools.
14: Yes, we have 24 juniors in high school participating from Oshkosh North, Oshkosh West, Valley Christian, and Lourdes Academy, which is wonderful to bring them all together. One of the things they do the first day is go visit all the different schools, and that's always very enlightening. And then we cover some of the same topics as we do with the adults. We also give them, on their days, exposure to different career opportunities. And then for business day, in addition to visiting companies and learning about different professions they could pursue, they also have a business etiquette lunch. And that is always a very fun experience for them.
13: Why is it important for the chamber to see engagement in young people, in leadership, in civic awareness? Why is it important to get that involved in them early?
14: I think it's just you want them to feel an ownership in their community and know that they can make a difference and create the kind of community they want to live in. Mm-hmm. And once they start seeing what some of those skills are, and they learn a lot of it from participating in sports or in different clubs, it's wonderful to see that they know part of that, but then helping them see how they can put it into action. And a lot of them don't even recognize that they already have leadership skills. Mm-hmm. And I always say you're now anointed a leader, if you weren't already.
13: You know, here at the radio station, we're trying to grow our bench of future broadcasters, people that are part-time now that want to grow into something more. And this is kind of like, this is a way of building a pipeline of leadership as well for the Youth Leadership Oshkosh. How do programs like this develop that pipeline? Where are these youth headed to in the future? Perhaps you've seen examples in the past.
14: Yes. You know, what's been very fun is to see those that, you know, have their senior year. And I often stay in touch with a number of students as they go through their senior year of high school and then making plans for what they're going to do post high school. But what's really fun to see is like they have opportunities to serve on teen advisory committees. For example, the Oshkosh Public Library is starting to tap into them for that. Seeing them, you know, realize that they could do things at Evergreen or Mira Vida Living by donating their time or volunteering their time. So it really helps them to develop confidence and to know that wherever they go after high school, we certainly hope they come back to Oshkosh if they leave Oshkosh, but wherever they go, there's an opportunity for them to serve their community and help the community be better, be stronger.
13: Trina Wall, Director of Leadership Oshkosh, the Oshkosh Chamber of Commerce, embracing a lifelong approach to leadership. On the other side of things, something brand new, your new Encore program launching this fall, 55 and older. What sparked this idea for the program? What makes it unique?
14: What makes it unique? Well, what I love is the history of this is I kept getting inquiries about, is there a program for 55 plus? And we have had people participate in Leadership Oshkosh that were over 55 plus. However, it became more and more of a resounding, oh, I went through the program 20 years ago. I'd like to go through something like that again. And also we see parents and grandparents relocating to Oshkosh because their grandkids are here and their kids are here, and they want to really make a connection with the community. So it was the combination of that and just there are people who are willing and passionate about doing more in their community. And these folks have said, please create something for us. So we're kicking it off in October. It's going to be 4 months this first go around. The sessions will be 4 hours long. And we're super excited to get it going.
13: What is the goal? The end goal? Are we trying to provide ways to, I mean, you're an existing professional, maybe you're heading towards retirement eventually, you've grown a nest egg perhaps, you have leadership involved in you. What is the goal for these individuals then?
14: If you have more time and talent and treasure, this is a great way to see where you want to spend that time, your talent, and your treasures. Whether you're volunteering, whether you're participating on a board, or whether you're donating money to a passion or a problem you want to try to help solve in the community.
13: We're speaking with Trina Walt, a director of Leadership Oshkosh. It is our monthly chamber chatter here with the Oshkosh Chamber of Commerce. I'm going to take a break here, come back. I want to talk about some additional opportunities and how to perhaps get involved in these leadership opportunities with the chamber on WOSH.
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13: 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Back again with Trina Walt, Director of Leadership Oshkosh from the Chamber of Commerce. It's always fun to have you here because there's so many other opportunities besides the expos and things that the chamber is, big flashy events, but there's leadership opportunities as well and some maybe weekly or monthly activities that the chamber is involved in. Trina, tell me about beyond these larger programs, the concierge lunch and lead events. What value do these shorter experiences offer for busy professionals in our area?
14: Yes, these events we do 3 times a year, and we look to have speakers come in to talk about whatever may be happening. So, for example, our first session, we had the Community Foundation, Discover Oshkosh, and the Chamber speak about how they all work together and what's happening in Oshkosh. The second was we had Gordon Hintz come. He had just been elected Winnebago County Executive, and we had Rebecca Grill, our new city manager, and they talked about their roles and how they're collaborating with each other. And last session, I'm drawing a blank of who we had. It'll come back to me. Mm-hmm. But anyway, these are really nice lunch events. About 50 to 75 people from the community attended. And what we love about it is that people really get to reconnect. Mm-hmm. Some of them are alumni from the program. Some of them are thinking about going through Leadership Oshkosh or are in the program right now. So last event, I do remember, was Aaron Shear from the Payne Arts Center and Joe Furlow from the Grand talking about everything that's going on in the arts. And certainly Payne is going to be focusing on maintaining mm-hmm. projects for the mansion, and Joe is focusing on the reimagination of the Grand. So they're just fun, intimate events. They're on Friday afternoons 3 times a year, and it's just a wonderful way for people to reconnect or network and mm-hmm. learn about what's happening in the community.
13: Truly, that network opportunity. I mean, these are names that you hear of. Maybe you've never met Joe Furlow, but you want to find out what the Grand's, construction project is all about, what their plans are for the future to make this, a more exciting and vibrant downtown. These are opportunities to find these people mm-hmm. in person and really just kind of, find more information about them.
14: Yes, absolutely. And get involved.
13: Yeah. Trina Wall, Director of Leadership Oshkosh, for listeners who might be inspired by Leadership Oshkosh, maybe getting their youth involved as they get into high school, want to get more involved themselves, maybe in this encore program. What's the next step? How do we get in touch with you, with the chamber?
14: You can reach me at Trina@OshkoshChamber.com, or you can certainly call the chamber. And I would just encourage you to just attend one of these events or apply to be in one of the programs and get involved. There's so many opportunities to volunteer, and I really encourage people to pick your passion. If you love the arts, check out what you could volunteer to do at the Payne or the Grand. Our school district, our teachers could use classroom volunteers. Our youngest readers could use help in practicing mm-hmm. reading. The volunteer opportunities are endless, and I always think that's a great place to start.
13: Leadership programs and strengthening the community, the Oshkosh Chamber of Commerce, great place to start. Trina Walt, Director of Leadership Oshkosh, thanks for joining us on WOSH.
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16: I don't know about you, but one thing I definitely love doing at the end of every week is opening up my bank's app and checking my checking account just to be sure the old direct deposit still works. Now, whether you're paid weekly or bi-weekly, or you're a gig worker or a business owner or whatever, I'm sure you do the same. Imagine if you said to yourself, you know what? Keep it. Go ahead, keep it. The whole team and I have left a lot of our work unfinished, so you go ahead and keep all of our paychecks. That'd be a pretty tough thing for you to do. But it's pretty much what happened this week in the U.S. Senate, which after years of lamenting government funding lapses, passed a resolution that aims to keep senators' paychecks held in abeyance during shutdowns and not see them released until the shutdowns end.
17: This is about shared sacrifice.
16: Louisiana Republican John Kennedy offered the resolution, which passed on a voice vote.
17: This is about putting our money where our mouth is.
16: The measure directs the Secretary of the Senate to withhold the paychecks. It's sort of an internal housekeeping thing, so it won't require action from the House or the President's signature. Now, you may be thinking to yourself, why has this taken so long? I don't have a good answer to that, but I can explain one complication. The 27th Amendment, which through a weird quirk of history was proposed at the time of the Bill of Rights, but not ratified until 1992, says that members of Congress can't change their own paychecks unless a congressional election happens first. The modern interpretation of that, in an era where shutdowns have become more frequent, has been that even if federal workers aren't getting paid, the 27th Amendment requires that paychecks keep going to members of Congress. So how does this Senate resolution get around that? Well, by its own terms, it won't take effect until after November's election. Again, this only applies to the Senate, not to the House. But maybe this will be the change that forces members of both parties to, you know, do their jobs. I guess we'll see. By the way, the salary for a member of Congress is $174,000. That hasn't changed since 2009.
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16: When you think of the global world order as it's existed for almost 100 years, the U.S. has obviously been the world's leading superpower. But it didn't just happen. The aftermath of World War II saw the U.S. setting up an international rules-based economy, spreading aid all over war-torn Europe to fend off the growing influence of the Soviet Union. To keep the Cold War from heating up, the U.S. for decades stationed hundreds of thousands of troops in Europe. But that was then. After the fall of communism, the U.S. rapidly drew down its troop presence on the continent. Since the early 1990s, the U.S. has kept tens of thousands of troops in allied NATO countries. When Vladimir Putin invaded Ukraine, Joe Biden sent more.
18: We're in the midst of, and I don't want to sound too philosophic here, but you're in the midst of a fight between democracies and oligarchs.
16: Donald Trump has had a different view of America's commitment to its European allies.
19: One thing we're very disappointed, I'll say it publicly, we're very disappointed with NATO.
16: Yesterday, the Pentagon stopped a planned deployment of some 4,000 troops based in Texas who would have gone to Poland to replace another brigade. And it's all part of a broader drawdown of U.S. troops that the president has in mind. ABC's national security reporter Steve Bannon is here with the latest. Steve, this was a big surprise yesterday.
20: This came as a huge surprise to the unit. This is a brigade that's headquartered in Fort Hood, Texas. That unit got the word Monday or Tuesday, and nobody saw this coming. The unit effectively had their bags packed. They had people in Europe. They sent equipment to Europe, and their main element was going to go within the next couple of days. I heard anecdotes of soldiers canceling apartment leases, selling cars. Like, they thought they were going to go, and they thought they were going to be there for a year. And units don't just show up. Commanders plan training events with allies and within the unit that take months. So a lot of money was spent, a lot of planning was spent just to have the rug pulled under from this effort.
16: So that's 4,200 replacement troops who thought they were going to Poland, who now aren't. And it follows another drawdown that the president recently announced in Germany.
20: Right, yeah. The president announced he's withdrawn 5,000 troops from Germany. And he said through both of his tenures, he's been very skeptical of using American power in Europe, often saying those countries need to take much more of the responsibility for their own security.
21: We're going to cut way down, and we're cutting a lot further than 5,000.
20: Shortly after the announcement to cut 5,000 troops from Germany, Trump told reporters that a lot more cuts are coming, and this seems to be in that series.
16: Now, back in 2022, when Joe Biden ramped up the American presence in Poland, he did it to send a signal to Vladimir Putin. Could drawing the troops down send the opposite signal?
20: Yeah, and we can even see that from the 1st Cavalry Division commander. This is the officer that oversees those forces. This unit had a going away ceremony 2 weeks ago, and his statement said, make no mistake, our adversaries are paying attention, and when these kind of units deploy forward, it sends a clear and unmistakable signal. And he was referring to America's ability to project power and support our allies abroad.
0: So not going could be read to send a signal as well. Where does this put the U.S. then when it comes to its Article 5 commitments in NATO if, you know, something were to happen, if Russia were to take some serious aggressive steps?
20: Yeah, I mean, this takes away such a significant amount of combat power in the region. This unit has 87 Abrams tanks, 150 Bradley fighting vehicles, and more than a dozen long-range artillery systems. This would be the kind of unit that if something were to happen, if something were to spill over into NATO territory, this would be the tip of the spear. This would be the formation that would be pushing the front line forward and holding the front and protecting Poland and the rest of NATO.
0: As an organization, NATO did respond to this yesterday. What did a senior official have to say?
20: Yeah, so we've talked to a couple of NATO officials, and they're trying to put on a strong face. One official told us that NATO is going to continue to maintain a strong presence and actually pointed to Canadian and German troops in the region that's going to be bolstering the front lines there.
0: Big picture, what does all this say about the ongoing American commitment to the NATO alliance?
20: No, I mean, this is just another example of, and during Trump's tenure as president, constantly going after NATO, being skeptical of NATO.
19: I've long said that, you know, I wonder whether or not NATO would ever be there for us.
20: This is taking away a huge armor formation full of tanks and artillery, about as muscle flexy as you get when it comes to a military deployment abroad. And this unit also trains with our allies abroad, training with the Germans, training with the Romanians. So it's not just the actual presence, it's also that long-term relationship building between American units and European units.
0: All right. ABC's Steve Bannon, thanks so much.
20: Thanks for having me.
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1: WOSH. I'm Alex Zobario. Three of the NBA's Final 14 are set after Friday. San Antonio Spurs eliminated the Minnesota Timberwolves in Game 6 of the Western Conference semifinals with a dominant 139-109 win, winning the series 4-2. The Spurs now in the conference finals for the first time since the 2017 season. It's the 15th conference finals appearance for the Spurs in their history. Victor Wembanyama with 19 points and 6 rebounds and 3 blocks in the win. He expressed his feelings for reaching the conference finals in his first postseason.
22: Oh, it's great. Shows that we already gained a little bit of experience from our short playoff time. Feel like we put ourselves in the best conditions. Simple as that.
1: All 5 starters for the Spurs reached double figures. Stephon Castle with a game-high 32 in the win. The Spurs will face the Thunder in Game 1 of the West Finals on Monday on ESPN Radio. We will have a Game 7 in the East semifinals, however. Pistons controlled for most of the game, and Cunningham led the way for the Pistons with a 21.9 as the Pistons hold off the Cavs to stave off elimination 115-94. They force a Game 7 coming up on Sunday. Cunningham on the Pistons sticking together in an elimination game.
23: Stick together. You know, we stay in the moment. We don't get ahead of ourselves, but most importantly, we stick together. And, you know, when things get ugly or whatever, we come together, we talk, you know, we get back in the moment, and then we move forward from there.
1: Donovan Mitchell struggled in Game 6 with 19 points on just 6 of 20 shooting from the field. It was the Cavs' first home loss of the playoffs. We have a tie atop the leaderboard in the PGA Championship. Alex Smalley, Maverick McNealy going to the final 36 at 4-under after 36 holes in the PGA Championship. McNealy 3-under on Friday, Smalley 1-under 69. Chris Kotterup, Hideki Matsuyama, and Stefan Jaeger among those tied at one stroke back. Still anyone's tournament. And on the diamond, Juan Soto hit his 250th career home run, but the Mets fell to the Yankees 5-2. Clay Holmes suffered a broken fibula in the game after being hit by a line drive from Spencer Jones.
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6: ABC News, I'm Dave Packer. Sources tell us that President Trump is expected to drop his $10 billion lawsuit against the IRS. They say this would be in exchange for the creation of a $1.7 billion fund to compensate allies who claim they were wrongfully targeted by the Biden administration. House Democratic Caucus Chairman Pete Aguilar.
3: This is ridiculous, but this is exactly, you know, who he is. Some way, somehow, he'll find a way to try to pay himself in addition to, you know, some of the 1,500 insurrectionists who he pardoned for trying to take over the Capitol here.
6: President Trump back at the White House after days of talks with China's President Xi. The U.S. Supreme Court has denied Virginia Democrats' request to stay the Supreme Court decision that invalidated a voter-approved redistricting effort. The Texas Supreme Court rejecting a push from state Republicans and Governor Greg Abbott to reprimand the 50 Democratic state senators who fled the state last year during redistricting. This is ABC News.
4: From ABC News, Tech Trends. The biggest wireless companies in the country are joining forces. AT&T, Verizon, and T-Mobile have announced what they're calling a joint venture to try to solve the problem of wireless dead zones. The companies say part of the solution will be helping expand the reach of satellite providers. Netflix may be looking to launch an animation studio centered on artificial intelligence. Several job postings at Netflix, first spotted by The Verge, point to something called Incubator. A listing for a producer there says the role would lead creators on short-term projects using, quote, new and emerging technologies, including generative AI. And while there are plenty of smart kitchen thermometers, none of them carry the name KitchenAid. Till now, the appliance giant is introducing its first digital thermometer. It connects wirelessly to your phone and will last up to 24 hours on a charge. Prices start at $100. With Tech Trends, Michelle Franzen, ABC News.
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12: Feeling like summer for the first half of this weekend. Expect clouds to clear here, mostly sunny. Windy, very warm, low to mid-80s. For your Saturday night, clouds return, chance for a few showers late, low 50s. From Storm Team 5, I'm Chief Meteorologist Luke Sampi.
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6: From ABC News, Wall Street Weekend. Producer and consumer price indices this week showed the rising inflation that Americans are feeling. Energy costs spiking, the yield on the Treasury 10-year now above 4.5%, and there was that big pullback on Friday, the Dow falling 1%, the NASDAQ down 1.5%, with profit-taking in the tech and AI sectors. Some of that profit was from Cisco, shares of the networking giant rising another 2.6% Friday after positive earnings sent shares more than 13% higher on Thursday. This week, Cisco earnings report showing booming AI-powered network traffic. The end of an era at the Federal Reserve. Jerome Powell ending his term as chairman on Friday. Kevin Warsh takes over. Powell's term was underscored by economic turbulence, harsh criticism from President Trump, and a criminal investigation from the Justice Department that was ultimately dropped. Powell taking the unusual step of staying on at the central bank's 12-person board of governors after his term expires. Dave Packer, ABC News.
15: This is America This Week from Westwood One, a recap of the top stories from the week gone by. Coming up today on America This Week.
7: What was discussed by President Trump and Xi Jinping during their historic summit in Beijing? I'm John Stolness in Washington.
8: The Supreme Court clears the abortion drug mifepristone to continue to be available by mail, at least for now. I'm Jeff McKay in Washington.
9: As Americans feel pain at the pump due to the Iran war, President Trump says he'll try and help. Sagar Madani, Washington.
11: Republicans prepare to redraw more congressional district maps. I'm Rich Johnson.
24: Corey Richen sentenced to life in prison without parole for killing her husband by spiking his drink. I'm Steve Futterman reporting.
25: A man from Washington State is charged with violations of the Endangered Species Act and the Marine Mammal Protection Act. I'm Jennifer King.
26: Conan O'Brien will return to host the Oscars next year.
27: I am Conan O'Brien.
26: I'm Ed Donahue.
15: All ahead on America This Week. You're listening to America This Week. I'm John Trout. President Trump wraps up his Beijing summit in China with President Xi Jinping, where trade, the war in Iran, and Taiwan were among the main topics of discussion. John Stolness has the latest from Washington.
7: After a day of pomp and circumstance, Trump and Xi met in a closed-door session that lasted a little over 2 hours. In an interview with Fox News Thursday night, the president said Xi promised him they would not provide weapons to Iran.
19: He said he's not going to give military equipment. That's a big statement. He said that today. That's a big statement. But at the same time, he said, you know, they buy a lot of their oil there and they'd like to keep doing that.
7: The president said he urged Xi to understand that China should be encouraged by American military action in Iran.
19: I said, you know, we're helping you, and we're helping you in another way, because I don't think they want, I don't think China wants Iran to have a nuclear weapon either.
28: What did he say?
19: Well, he's not going to respond too much. He's a pretty cool guy.
7: The White House said both sides agreed the Strait of Hormuz must remain open. However, the Chinese summary did not mention that specifically. At a bilateral trade meeting earlier, the two leaders were joined by several high-ranking U.S. business CEOs, including Tesla's Elon Musk, NVIDIA's Jensen Huang, and Apple's Tim Cook. At that meeting, Xi, speaking through a translator, warned both nations need to work together to ensure a more peaceful world.
29: Can China and the United States overcome the Thucydides trap and create a new paradigm of major country relations? Can we meet global challenges together and provide more stability for the world?
7: President Trump was also the guest of honor at a lavish state dinner at the Great Hall of the People on the edge of Tiananmen Square. Beef ribs, roast duck, and tiramisu were on the menu. Trump spoke of warm relations between the two countries.
19: Together we have the chance to draw on these values to create a future of greater prosperity, cooperation, and happiness. And peace for our children. We love our children.
7: Talks also covered China tamping down on the fentanyl leaving their country, the Chinese purchase of U.S. agricultural products, and the president on Fox News indicated she was open to purchasing American oil.
19: From Texas and Louisiana, from the United States, Alaska. And he said he likes the idea. I'd like to talk about that. I think it'll happen.
7: On the whole, the president said he felt it was a productive trip.
19: It's the two great countries. I call it the G2.
7: John Stolness, Washington.
15: The Supreme Court on Thursday afternoon announced that the abortion drug mifepristone can continue to be available by mail without an in-person appointment with a clinician. America in the Morning's Jeff McKay has details.
8: The ruling by the nation's highest court keeps on hold a lower court order that would have restricted the drug's availability as litigation over FDA safety regulations continue. The court ruled 7-2 with Justices Clarence Thomas and Samuel Alito dissenting from the decision. Responding to the decision, Louisiana Attorney General Liz Morrell said in a statement, quote, "It's shocking that the Supreme Court would block this common sense return to medically ethical practices and oversight. DOJ did not defend Big Pharma, which is profiting from the illegal and unethical distribution of abortion pills," end quote. Virginia Congresswoman Jennifer McClellan released a statement on social media saying this case is solely about politics over women's health.
0: It's about limiting access to the reproductive health care that patients need when they need it. And by effectively banning the distribution of abortion medication by mail, this attempt makes it harder for women to choose from the full spectrum of reproductive care options that they and their provider feel are necessary.
8: Minnesota Senator Amy Klobuchar says the decision should continue to be made between a person and their doctor.
13: It makes it more important than ever that we have people in governor's offices and in Congress across the country that believe that decisions on health care should be made between a woman and her doctor.
8: Anti-abortion groups have repeatedly called on the federal government to use the Comstock Act to punish abortion providers, but the government hasn't done so. Since the end of Roe, the number of abortions performed each year has actually increased. Of the roughly 1.1 million abortions that took place in 2025, 300,000 were provided via telehealth, a 25% increase from the year before, according to data from the Society of Family Planning. Danco Laboratories, one of Mifepristone's manufacturers, released a statement saying the decision means a, quote, safe and effective drug Americans depend on will continue to be available while the litigation proceeds. I'm Jeff McKay in Washington.
12: President Trump is saying the fragile ceasefire between the United States and Iran is on what he calls life support after receiving Tehran's response to his ceasefire proposal and is not ruling out a return to the war if the Iranian government cannot meet the president's goals. Washington correspondent Sagar Magani reports as the Strait of Hormuz remains blocked to shipping, the president is considering a suspension of the federal gasoline tax.
9: President Trump says the Iran war ceasefire is not in good shape.
19: It's on life support.
9: The president spoke hours after rejecting Tehran's latest proposal for ending the war.
19: I would call it the weakest right now. After reading the piece of garbage they sent us, I didn't even finish reading it.
14: برای ما رضایت دیگران مهم نیست.
9: Iran's foreign ministry says it doesn't care if anyone's unhappy with the proposal. The two sides remain far apart on issues from rolling back Iran's nuclear activities to the U.S. blockade of its ports. President Trump's expected to use this week's China trip to urge President Xi Jinping into pressuring Iran. Beijing is the biggest buyer of Iran's sanctioned crude oil.
19: Yeah, I'm going to reduce until the... Let me tell you, as soon as this is over with Iran, as soon as it's over, you're going to see gasoline and oil drop like a rock.
9: As Americans feel pain at the pump due to the Iran war, President Trump says he'll try and help. The president says he'll move to suspend the federal gasoline tax, which adds about 18 cents per gallon of gas.
19: Till it's appropriate, yeah. It's a small percentage, but it's still money.
9: AAA says the average national gas price is $4.52 a gallon, 50% higher than the average before the war started. The president cannot suspend the federal tax on his own. Congress has to sign off, and bipartisan lawmakers have been pushing for a suspension. State gas taxes are often higher than the federal version. Sagar Magani, Washington.
12: Redistricting plans for several states, and a Utah woman who murdered her husband learns her fate when America This Week returns after these messages.
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4: Welcome back to America This Week. I'm John Trout. The Supreme Court ruling that called Louisiana's congressional map unconstitutional racial gerrymandering is leading more Republican-led states to attempt to redraw their maps, including in Alabama, Tennessee, and South Carolina. But one lawmaker wants to outlaw the practice for everyone. The latest from correspondent Rich Johnson.
10: A very angry hearing of a Louisiana State Senate committee as Democrats unsuccessfully tried to head off a new district map, which eliminates one of the state's two Democrat-held congressional seats. On Capitol Hill, House Speaker and Louisiana Republican Mike Johnson says it had to be done.
20: The ultimate election integrity concern is to ensure that you don't have an election on an unconstitutional map. And when the highest court in the land says your map is unconstitutional, you cannot proceed.
10: Buoyed by the Supreme Court decision, the governor of Georgia is calling lawmakers into special session next month. And South Carolina's governor is poised to do the same. House Democratic leader Hakeem Jeffries says no matter how many districts the Republicans redraw, the grand old party is in for some big losses in November.
21: Do we think we're going to flip more than six seats when we've identified 45 that are in play? The answer is unequivocally yes.
10: Some other blue state Democrats are not so sure. More Democrats in Maryland are now pushing to redraw their map to try to counter the Republican states. In Tennessee, the Republican House Speaker has stripped Democrats of all their committee assignments because of their protests during last week's special session on redistricting. And in California, independent Congressman Kevin Kiley has had enough from both sides.
22: We have had, you know, gerrymandering before this latest round of escalation, but we've really never seen anything like what we're seeing now, where it's just state after state after state.
10: Kiley tells CNN he will try to force a House vote on a bill that would ban redistricting more than once every 10 years. I'm Richard Johnson.
4: The Utah mother who wrote a children's book on how to deal with grief and was found guilty of killing her husband with a lethal dose of fentanyl faced a judge and learned her fate Wednesday afternoon. Steve Futterman has the story. Audio courtesy Court TV.
23: After being found guilty last month of killing her husband Eric in 2022 by spiking his drink with a lethal dose of fentanyl, Corey Richens was back in court this time to hear the judge announce her sentence. Before that took place, the judge heard emotional statements from Eric Richens' family and from Corey Richens herself. Eric Richens' father, Gene, asked the court to send Corey Richens to prison for life.
27: And to ensure she can never harm anyone else ever again.
23: Eric Richens' sister, Kate, also addressed the court.
30: The mere thought that someone who has so little regard for human life or decency might one day walk free is horrifying.
23: One thing that attracted so much attention about this case was the fact that after Eric died, Corey Richens wrote a highly publicized book designed to help children, including her three sons, deal with grief. Richens' oldest son, 13-year-old Carter, sent a letter to the court read by a therapist.
30: I can't ever see my dad again. I want her to go to prison forever.
23: Finally, it was time for Corey Richens to address the court herself. She spoke for around a half hour. Her three sons were not in the courtroom, but her words were aimed primarily at them.
30: I understand you guys have been through an extremely difficult time this past 4 years. You should never have to deal with such tragedy.
23: At the end, the judge sentenced her to life in prison with no chance of getting out.
31: A person convicted of those things is simply too dangerous to ever be free. Accordingly, Ms. Richens, based on your conviction on count one, first-degree felony aggravated murder, the court hereby sentences you to life without parole.
23: There will be appeals, but legal experts say it will be difficult to overturn the decision. I'm Steve Futterman reporting.
4: A tourist from Washington State accused of throwing a large rock at a Hawaiian monk seal on Maui last week made his initial court appearance Thursday. Correspondent Jennifer King reports on an incident that's drawn worldwide condemnation.
0: A man from Washington State is charged with violations of the Endangered Species Act and the Marine Mammal Protection Act. Prosecutors say Igor Miklovic Litvinchuk was videotaped hurling a coconut-sized rock at the head of an endangered Hawaiian monkey.

0: who has details.
1: Conan O'Brien will return to host the Oscars next year. He's led the last two shows.
2: I am Conan O'Brien, and I'm honored to be the last human host of the Academy Awards. Yes! Yeah! Next year, it's going to be a Waymo and a Tux.
1: Film Academy leaders Bill Kramer and Lynette Howell Taylor say they're looking forward to Conan superbly leading the celebration with his brilliance and humor. The reviews for O'Brien have been positive. The TV ratings dipped this year, but there was an increase in social media participation. The 99th Oscars will be broadcast live on ABC next March. I'm Ed Donahue.
0: The movie director who went with the president to China and an Illinois celebrity vehicle gets a speeding ticket in New York City. When America This Week returns after these messages.
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0: Welcome back to America This Week. I'm John Trout.
10: A number of big names in business accompanied President Trump to China for his meeting with the Chinese leadership. Along with those CEOs is a famous Hollywood movie director. Entertainment reporter Kevin Carr explains.
11: Rush Hour 4 has been in development for years. Last summer, Screen Rant caught up with Jackie Chan to ask if it would ever happen.
12: I don't know. Ask the director, ask the studio, ask the writer. Hurry up, otherwise Chris Tucker and me, 100 years old.
11: The project then got a shot in the arm in November when Rush Hour fan Donald Trump pushed Paramount to revive the series once it acquires Warner Brothers. Now the president is lending a hand to the production again. Several guests from the tech and finance worlds joined Trump on Air Force One for his trip to Beijing this week, though one surprising name stood out, Me Too film director Brett Ratner. According to Ratner's spokesperson, he will be scouting locations and meeting with local crews for Rush Hour 4 this week. This comes on the heels of reporting from Puck News that salary negotiations with stars Jackie Chan and Chris Tucker have hit a snag. Each turned down an offer of $8 million, which is a far cry from their $20 million-plus salaries for Rush Hour 3 two decades ago. That film had the highest price tag and the smallest box office. It appears Ratner is still moving forward, which he told the AP during the Melania red carpet in January.
13: Rush Hour 4, I hope to be filming this summer. We're on track. We're going.
11: I'm Kevin Carr.
0: Knight Rider was a popular 80s TV show about a crime fighter played by David Hasselhoff, aided by his futuristic talking car. Now it looks like that vehicle will be in need of a lawyer. Correspondent Julie Walker reports that the car named Kit from Knight Rider, which has been sitting in an Illinois museum for years, somehow managed to get a speeding ticket in New York City.
14: A replica kit car from the

0: Classic NBC show Knight Rider got a camera speeding ticket on a New York street.
1: Knight Rider.
0: The only problem, it's sitting in the Volo Museum outside Chicago on display, and they say it hasn't moved in years. They're fighting the $50 ticket tied to the famous Trans Am from the 1980s series starring David Hasselhoff.
2: You sure you're doing only 55?
3: Of course I am. Look at the readout yourself.
0: The picture New York sent the museum shows a black sports car-like kit with what the museum says is a novelty California plate reading Knight, K-N-I-G-H-T, like kit. According to the California DMV, a person with the last name Knight renewed their registration for that state plate in March.
3: It's just that my circuits function better when we operate in a reality mode.
2: Kit?
3: Yes, Michael.
2: Just keep driving.
0: Julie Walker, New York.
4: 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I'm John Trout. 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
8: Getting your heart broken can be really rough. It'll happen to most of us at some point in our lives. It's not just an emotional experience, it's a physical one too. Often described as getting the wind knocked out of you, a knot in your stomach, trouble sleeping. I recently spoke about this with Dr. Yoram Yovil, a psychiatrist and neuroscientist. He was on my podcast, Chasing Life. Now, he told me heartbreak doesn't have to last forever. And while your inclination might be to withdraw, isolate, and shut down, it's often the opposite of what supports healing. One of the things that helps us the most is reconnecting to other people you love. And the reverse is also true, he said. If someone you care about is struggling, don't give up on them. You hold the power to comfort loved ones that are in deep physical or emotional distress. I'm Dr. Sanjay Gupta, helping you live a better life.
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11: ABC News, I'm Chuck Sievertson. The $10 billion lawsuit President Trump filed for the leak of his 2019 tax returns will be dropped in return for the government creating a fund to review claims of people alleging they were victimized by the Biden administration. A legal battle's ahead, says ABC's Catherine Falders in Washington.
12: Democrats and Trump's critics have called this extortion, a way to steal money from the U.S. government by suing the government that he runs.
11: Russian drone and missile strikes took down a nine-story apartment building in the Ukrainian capital of Kyiv this week, killing many of the civilians inside. Analysts say thousands of Russian soldiers are killed each month in the war. Harvey Weinstein's sexual assault trial has ended in a mistrial after a jury could not unanimously decide whether to convict the former Hollywood producer of allegedly raping Jessica Mann in 2013. In New York, Long Island Railroad workers are on strike. Management's offer to reduce health care contributions is an issue. This is ABC News. There could be some violent storms this weekend, says ABC News forecaster Lee Goldberg.
13: Into tomorrow, the threat shifts south and west into eastern Colorado and central Iowa. By Sunday, now we're really ramping it up from north central Oklahoma out to Minnesota. By Monday, another active day with severe storms from north Texas all the way to the western Great Lakes, watching cities like Wichita and Omaha over to Des Moines. The threat will linger into Tuesday. Heat out ahead of this storm right here in New York, 90s by Tuesday and Wednesday.
11: A 72-year-old Michigan woman has graduated from medical school, Dawn Zeidgeist Kraft, also awaiting approval from the Guinness Book for the world's oldest graduating medical student. The mother of four has spent most of her life in the medical field, but raising a family delayed her goal. She'll be 73 when she starts an internship this July.
1: Well, there's some people that aren't meant to retire. It's not part of them, and that's probably me.
11: She also happens to be the mother of ABC News chief meteorologist Ginger Z. Chuck Sievertson, ABC News.
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23: It's the weekend. The passengers have left the boat. So is the hantavirus. We start here. A month after the first death on board, a cruise ship is evacuated.
24: You could see the passengers on board. You even saw them waving goodbye to the cruise ship.
23: Almost 20 people have come back to the U.S. alone, so what happens if one of them is carrying hantavirus? Meanwhile, has China been funneling propaganda through an American mayor?
25: They say she was doing this for years, leading up to her getting elected to first city council and then eventually becoming the mayor.
23: Stunning charges lead to a resignation in California, and Cash Patel faces an interrogation of his own.
26: There have been no occasions when your security detail had difficulty waking or locating you, is that right?
0: Nope, it's a total farce. I don't even know where you get this stuff.
23: A Senate hearing with the FBI director gets personal. From ABC News, this is Start Here Weekend. I'm Brad Milkey. If Americans know the Canary Islands for anything, it's probably for vacations. These are a chain of islands right off of northwestern Africa, but they're controlled by Spain after being colonized centuries ago. Most Americans do not know the islands were a hub for the transatlantic slave trade. They don't know the canary bird was named after these islands, not the other way around. Every year, millions of vacationers head to the Canary Islands to soak up some sun. But on Sunday, the Canary Islands became famous for a new reason.
2: 23 countries are involved in this operation. I want to thank all the institutions.
23: This is where the most closely watched cruise ship in the world came into port to unload 17 passengers after a hantavirus outbreak on board killed 3 people. And now those 17 Americans who disembarked are now in the U.S. and being encouraged by the Center for Disease Control to quarantine for 42 days. ABC's foreign correspondent Maggie Rulli is there on the island of Tenerife. And Maggie, this was the long-awaited evacuation of these passengers. How did it all go down?
24: It was incredible, Brad. So just to set the scene, this port that this cruise ship came into is an industrial port. There is nothing around it. That was all done on purpose. They didn't want people with hantavirus or suspected hantavirus anywhere near anyone on the Canary Islands. So this industrial port had dozens and dozens and dozens of media from all over the world descend upon it waiting for this cruise ship. And then finally, in the very, very early hours of Sunday morning before dawn, that cruise ship pulled in. They weren't even allowed to dock. That's how separate they wanted to keep this cruise ship from the Canary Islands. So the ship itself anchored just offshore.
2: This operation is an unprecedented operation.
24: The evacuation plan went like this, Brad. There were this small evacuation boat that would pull up alongside the larger cruise ship. They were all dressed in full protective gear, bright blue protective gear.
2: The first to disembark will be the Spanish citizens, and then the flight to the Netherlands will depart.
24: They would then be ferried in these small groups, country by country, taken to the shore.
3: All right, that's it right there. The Americans have finally loaded those evacuation boats.
24: You're only allowed to bring hand luggage with you. You had to leave all your baggage behind on the cruise ship to be disinfected. And you could see the passengers on board. You even saw them waving goodbye to the cruise ship. They were all boarded on military guarded buses and taken to an isolated portion of the airport where they then would fly on to their home country. We mentioned it went country by country. On Sunday alone, 19 different nationalities were evacuated from that cruise ship. They all had to go be repatriated to their home country. They couldn't leave the cruise ship till the plane from their home country had landed in the local airport nearby. Then it became that country's turn to leave. So just imagine all that went into making this happen while making sure it was safe and protected.
23: What have we heard from the passengers at this point? You've been in touch with some of them.
24: Yeah, you know, we've been speaking with one doctor on board for quite some time, Dr. Steve Kornfeld.
4: So it started as just kind of an innocent, how can I help the other doctor, to we don't have another doctor.
24: He's an oncologist from Oregon who actually, Brad, had to step in and become the lead doctor on board when the original doctor fell sick after treating hantavirus patients.
4: 24 hours after I stepped in, one of the patients died. And the other two, the physician and one of the other staff members, were getting progressively thicker. Wow. Yeah. And then the first news of hantavirus came out.
24: We spoke with him after they had already docked, and he said he felt like he was coming on the other side of it, but he felt very vulnerable.
4: I was very sleep deprived, and now I feel like I'm kind of catching up a little bit and kind of reflected like, oh my God, we went through a lot of stuff.
24: He really said the entire ship came together. He couldn't stress that enough.
4: Well, you know, we've been on this boat since April 1st. I don't know if anybody's expressed it this way, but these people have sort of become my family.
24: In this moment of trauma and tragedy, they really bonded and even called people on board the ship his family, which was incredible to hear.
23: Maggie, it does sound like this is a strain that at least has the potential to spread person to person. It looks like that's what perhaps happened on board this cruise ship at points. Is there concern then,
6: as these passengers are now back in their home countries.
24: All these passengers are still being monitored. And actually, you know, the morning of the evacuation, the officials announced that no one on board was showing any symptoms of hantavirus.
2: All the passengers remain asymptomatic.
24: But then later that day, actually in the middle of one of those repatriation flights, a French person started feeling ill with symptoms of hantavirus. So you can imagine the slight panic that went off when many of these people thought they were kind of over the hump, out of the woods, to be hit with another person that is getting these symptoms. And Brad, this potentially could be a game changer. You know, all the passengers are going to be assessed. They'll surely be asked if they had any close contact with this French passenger who has now fallen ill. And if they say yes, their quarantine protocols could become much stricter.
6: When in fact, we've learned that one of these Americans had an initial positive, then a negative result aboard and is being ruled inconclusive by the CDC. The CDC said they are running new tests in the U.S. and awaiting results. Meanwhile, another American has mild symptoms. And that pair traveled back to the States in the biocontainment unit of that plane. What about everyone else?
24: Yeah, it's a good question, Brad. So there are 17 Americans that were evacuated from that cruise ship, and they've been taken to the National Quarantine Unit in Omaha, Nebraska. Now, Brad, if that sounds familiar, it's because it's the exact same facility that people were taken to during the early days of the COVID-19 pandemic. And many people were quarantined there. I mean, it's in the name of the center. But actually, the CDC has said that there's going to be no mandatory quarantine for these American passengers. They will be assessed, and then they will be home to have an active monitoring situation. Well, they can self-report if they happen to have any symptoms.
6: Right. We are up against a break right now. But important to note, despite there being no mandatory quarantine, the CDC is encouraging those people at that national quarantine unit in Nebraska to stay there in Omaha for the duration, which would have begun when they disembarked. However, the CDC also says it will work with each individual to monitor them on a case-by-case basis, basically. So we'll have more on this on the other side of the break.
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6: Welcome back to Start Here Weekend from ABC News. I'm Brad Milkey. Now, before the break, we were talking with ABC's Maggie Rulli about this hantavirus outbreak aboard that cruise ship. What's happened since? And Maggie, you mentioned there being no mandatory quarantine for these Americans. It's more like encouragement, guidelines from the CDC. How is that being received by health authorities and the rest of the world?
14: This was somewhat controversial here in Tenerife.
26: What do you think about America not enforcing a mandatory quarantine?
14: I actually asked the spokesperson for the Spanish health ministry how he felt about America having no mandatory quarantine.
27: I think that quarantine should be mandatory.
14: And he said he didn't think it was the best practice, either technically or scientifically, and that he thinks they need to answer for it. But officials in the U.S. insist that while it's not a mandatory quarantine, these passengers will be monitored. And, you know, Brad, I also think it's important to note when we spoke with officials from the WHO, they really stressed that while the hantavirus might seem, you know, new and scary to a lot of people that have never heard of it before, it's actually a virus that they know really well.
28: And it's not surprising us. The only difference here is that it's a cruise ship which presented tighter quarters, unusual circumstances.
14: And they insisted to us that it does not spread like COVID-19.
6: All right. Maggie Rulli, they're on the Canary Islands right now. Thank you so much, Maggie.
14: Thanks, Brad.
6: This week, President Trump made a trip to China for this big summit with Chinese President Xi Jinping. Well, as the eyes of the world turn to China, it's also a moment to consider the Chinese government's grip on power. That extends throughout their country, of course, but also in some ways, it's demonstrated around the world. Like this week, ABC News Live spoke to a news anchor there in China who, remember, is employed in part by the Chinese state.
29: Anything that is speaking fairly objectively about China is labeled pro-China, and it's a propaganda, and that you know, these people are secret agents.
6: The Chinese Communist Party takes great pains to push its message, to own the megaphone, not always in the ways you see either.
30: Is China trying to recruit our lawmakers for espionage?
29: I have, again, no idea on the specific case, and I would love to see concrete evidence.
6: For example, Arcadia, California is right outside of Los Angeles. It's an upscale community with tree-lined streets right at the foot of the San Gabriel Mountains. It's got about 60,000 residents, more than half of them Asian American. Well, this week, the mayor of Arcadia resigned over allegations she's been acting as an agent of the Chinese. Let me say that again. A sitting American mayor is stepping down because she's been apparently doing the bidding of the Chinese government.
0: And so it's concerning when someone is in that position of power who has previously, at the very least, acted on behalf of China.
6: ABC's Trevor Ault is there in LA right now. Trevor, we're talking about Eileen Wang. Shocking allegations. What is she suspected of doing?
2: So what this Mayor Brad has apparently already confessed to is working as an agent of the Chinese government. And according to what prosecutors claim, they say she was doing this for years leading up to her getting elected to first city council and then eventually becoming the mayor there in Arcadia. And they say that a lot of that work that she had done on behalf of the Chinese government was centered around a website. They say that she helped to run a website called U.S. News Center, which claimed to be a website that was designed for distributing news for Chinese Americans.
0: If you signed on, it looked kind of like the CNN website, you know, does, with lots of different just regular news updates.
2: But they say in that process, what she was actually doing was getting propaganda from the Chinese government and then using the website to help post it and help distribute it to that community.
0: There is a real concern that when people are getting what they think is news in the United States, they should know if it was paid for or directed by a foreign government.
2: Now, you talked about the population in Arcadia. This is an area that has a very high percentage of Asian Americans. We know that the mayor, Eileen Wang, was born in China herself, but she had been in the United States for quite some time. This is still a shocking announcement. And while they don't say that she was working as an agent of China as the mayor of Arcadia, as you might imagine, the mayor of Arcadia is maybe not pulling a lot of very strong strings that the Chinese government is trying to handle in terms of international trade or things like that. But they say that this was for years leading up to her getting elected. And we had already seen, Brad, some prior allegations that maybe there was some interference with China getting her elected in the first place.
6: Well, and Trevor, you mentioned also, because usually when someone resigns under legal pressure, that politician seems to always want to make it clear, like, hey, I've done nothing wrong. I just don't want to distract the good people of my city, so I'm going to step down, but trust me, I'm fighting these charges. It doesn't even sound like that's what's happening here. It sounds like she's admitting this happened.
2: Yeah, according to what we've learned both from the charging documents and from the plea agreement documents, which were unsealed at the same time, Brad, I mean, this is a very unusual case in that this whole thing kind of seems buttoned up as we are learning about it. That typically you would have the, oh, we're first learning about allegations, and then it's, oh, now we're maybe learning about charges, and then we're going to see the person who's charged appear in court. How do they handle it? And then maybe you get a plea agreement. This is essentially all in the same day. She's accused. She's charged of being an agent. She's already agreed to plead guilty to it. And now we're expecting in a few weeks she is going to plead guilty to this case, acting as a foreign agent here. So this is very, very quickly. We haven't heard from the mayor, but the fact that prosecutors are already saying, yes, she has agreed to plead guilty is quite telling. And this is a felony charge. This is a maximum of 10 years in prison. Now, as part of the plea agreement, the prosecution will ask for a lenient sentence. Of course, that's going to be at the discretion of the judge. But these are very serious charges, and she is not planning to fight them in court.
6: Hey, you mentioned the concept of like China even helping politicians get elected to office. Is that the broader concern for American law enforcement, Trevor? Is that China could just constantly be in the ear of American politicians, whether they're Chinese American or not, but just offering perks and incentives and campaign donations and then influencing American voters?
2: Yeah, exactly, Brad. And this is not the first instance where we had seen alleged Chinese involvement in local politics. I mean, certainly you would think of this as being mainly a national politics issue. But even in these smaller towns, this is not the first time we've seen it. And I alluded to it earlier about these allegations that maybe there was Chinese involvement in her election. Earlier this year, the mayor's former fiance was already sentenced to the same crime.
6: Wow.
2: He already is serving a 4-year sentence for being an agent of China. And as part of those allegations, they said that he was working with the Chinese government to get Eileen Wang elected first to city council in Arcadia, and in their words, create a political star who was friendly with the Chinese government.
3: To my fiance, Director Mike Sung, who walks streets with me every single day, who is a real leader of me.
2: So knowing that, maybe these charges are not all that surprising. I mean, there are other members of city council in Arcadia who are saying, listen, it's shocking, but given the allegations that have been public, we can't exactly say that we're surprised by what we're seeing.
4: It is very shocking, and, you know, I'm deeply disappointed, you know, with this. But I cannot say that the outcome was entirely surprising.
2: To everyone else learning about this, an active mayor who is already agreeing to plead guilty as soon as they are accused of being a Chinese agent, that feels like a very big deal.
6: All right, Trevor Ault, they're in L.A. right now. Thank you.
2: Thank you, Brad.
6: It was just weeks ago when Kash Patel was rumored to be on the brink of losing his job. Well, he is still director of the FBI, which is why he appeared before senators in D.C. for a hearing. But these reports, as well as his controversial tenure, were very much at the center of all this. ABC's Alex Mallon covers the Department of Justice. In fact, he's there right now. Alex, this sounded like it got pretty tense, even fiery. What stood out to you here?
15: Yeah, I mean, what definitely stood out to me is this is a Senate appropriations hearing where Kash Patel, as the director of the FBI, is supposed to be making the case that we hear from all top administration officials for an increase in the administration's budget towards the FBI. He's seeking more than $2 billion increase for this $12 billion total FBI budget. But the questions that he was getting over and over reflected how these controversies of his tenure have dogged his abilities to oversee the FBI and project the confidence of the director in leading it.
16: Multiple reports, including reporting by The Atlantic, have alleged episodes of excessive drinking, unexplained absences, and behavior that concerned current and former FBI and DOJ officials.
15: In particular, he was asked about these series of headlines that we've seen out of The Atlantic in recent weeks, which ABC has not independently confirmed. That report on sources who have told The Atlantic reportedly about his excessive drinking on the job, about FBI-branded bourbon bottles that he allegedly has handed out. Now, Kash Patel and the FBI have categorically denied all of these allegations, and Kash Patel notably filed a lawsuit against this reporter over these allegations.
16: Is it your testimony that those allegations are categorically false?
18: Unequivocally categorically false.
15: Right off the bat, he got into an exchange with a ranking member of this committee, Democratic Senator Chris Van Hollen.
16: And so there have been no occasions when your security detail had difficulty waking or locating you, is that right?
18: Nope, it's a total farce. I don't even know where you get this stuff, but it doesn't make it credible because you say so.
15: And Patel, you know, reverted back to vigorously denying it, but then he turned it around and sought to attack Van Hollen.
16: Are you willing to take the test, that it's called the audit test, that members of our active duty military and others take to determine whether they have a drinking problem?
18: I'll take any test you're willing to take.
16: I will take it, Director Patel. I'll take it. You ready to take it?
18: Let's go.
16: Yes or no?
18: Let's go. Side by side.
16: I'll take it.
6: An interesting exchange over that audit test. We are up against a break right now, but when we come back, we will have much more on this hearing. That's after the...
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11: From ABC News Tech Trends, Meta is working on building a digital version of Mark Zuckerberg, according to a new report from the Financial Times. The AI Zuckerberg would use artificial intelligence, trained on the CEO's statements and likeness. Ina Fried is the chief technology correspondent at Axios.
1: There's a huge promise and excitement around the idea that we can have our AI take the meetings we don't want.
11: But generative AI, even the most advanced models, regularly hallucinate.
1: I don't actually think this is going to pan out, at least in the near term, because what makes us human is I get to decide what words I want to say next.
11: Overall, Fried says the saga underlines the need for regulation around digital representations of real people.
1: The technological level, I think the best we can hope for is that, you know, there will be watermarking technologies, at least the services provided by the major companies. But I do think we have to prepare for the world that we're in, where deepfakes are possible, cheap, and widespread.
11: With Tech Trends, I'm Mike Dubusky, ABC News.
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23: From ABC News, Tech Trends. When one screen just isn't enough, pretty soon you'll be able to get a laptop with two. Asus has opened pre-orders for the ROG Zephyrus Duo. It sports a pair of 16-inch screens. Imagine a typical laptop, but where the keyboard would be, there's another full screen. It comes with a detachable keyboard and will run you $4,600. Amazon is now letting you have a conversation about products you want to buy. It launched a feature called Hear the Highlights, which uses AI to create audio summaries of some products. Now it has introduced a feature called Join the Chat, which will allow shoppers to ask questions during the summary. And artificial intelligence has been put to work to help us all meet someone who died nearly 2,000 years ago. Archaeologists at Pompeii have used AI to reconstruct the face of an older man who was killed trying to escape the city during the eruption of Mount Vesuvius. With Tech Trends, I'm Brian Clark, ABC News.
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6: Welcome back to Start Here Weekend from ABC News. I'm Brad Milkey. Before the break, we were talking with ABC's Alex Mallon about this hearing involving FBI Director Kash Patel. And Alex, you mentioned this exchange with Senator Chris Van Hollen over alleged drinking. We heard about some of it before the break, but that wasn't their only back and forth, right? Patel kind of kept this going in on Van Hollen.
15: He actually brought up what we reported on last year when Van Hollen went to El Salvador and visited Kilmar Abrego Garcia, that Maryland man who was charged by the Trump administration after he was mistakenly deported to CECOT, that notorious prison down in El Salvador. Now, Van Hollen was seeking in that visit to highlight what the Democrats had described as a lack of due process that was afforded to Abrego Garcia.
25: The only person that was slinging margaritas in El Salvador on the taxpayer dollar with a convicted gangbanging rapist was you.
15: But in that exchange, Kash Patel described Abrego Garcia as a felon and gangbanger. And it's important to note, Abrego Garcia has not been convicted of any crimes. In fact, he has an ongoing criminal case by this Justice Department, none of which involve any sexual crimes or anything like that. It involves allegations of unlawful smuggling. And also, Kash Patel brought up the fact that during that visit, Chris Van Hollen and Abrego Garcia appeared to be drinking margaritas. We've heard from Van Hollen's office previously about those photos. He has strenuously denied that he ever drank a margarita, and he actually accused the president of El Salvador of strategically placing those margaritas on the table to basically give the Trump administration some kind of PR win in trashing Van Hollen, as we saw Patel do during this hearing.
6: Right. And you mentioned that lawsuit against The Atlantic. They say they stand by their reporting. But beyond the reported excessive drinking, I mean, are there actions taken specifically by him or by his bureau that are being scrutinized by these senators? Because it's not just about vibes, right? It sounds like they've got actual concerns about the way the bureau is being run.
15: Yeah, and we saw Patel asked about this repeatedly as well, about his rooting out of FBI agents across the bureau, most of whom were involved in the investigations of then former President Donald Trump after he left during his first term in office. And he was charged, obviously, by the Justice Department in two separate criminal cases. Kash Patel has bragged about firing any FBI agents who touched either the investigation related to classified documents found at Mar-a-Lago or the January 6th investigation, which resulted in Trump's indictments. He was asked about whether those firings have left the country less safe, especially during a period when the country is in an active armed conflict overseas in Iran.
0: The public reporting as to the reasons for their dismissal I found deeply troubling.
25: Well, as I've addressed earlier, I don't believe the public reporting is accurate. What we did do for the first time in FBI history is stand up the Iran Threats Mission Center.
15: Patel sought to assure them. He said that he stood up task forces across the FBI related to Iran. He denied that any of the firings or removals of career staff at the FBI has left the administration less safe.
25: This FBI is doing a historic level of crime reduction across the country. I'm proud to lead it.
15: And he just repeatedly reverted back to these bullet point messages that sat on the table in front of him, where he said that there's been growing numbers of violent arrests during the Trump administration and growing numbers of efforts to combat violent crime that he says basically stand out as the FBI being a success during his tenure rather than any indication of leadership failures on his part.
6: Overall, Alex, what is the vibe at the FBI right now? Like, whether from your sources or from reporting, I mean, how are agents in the rank and file there thinking about their bureau and their leader right now?
15: I think it definitely depends. The FBI is such a massive organization.
25: Before I got in the seat, over one-third of the entire FBI workforce was located in the National Capital Region. When I got here, I put 1,000 agents into the field permanently.
15: People who are in field offices around the country in more rural, local areas, they may say that they've been energized by Patel taking the resources out of Washington, D.C., the East Coast, and focusing them on more rural areas, shifting resources towards more immigration-related issues. Most of the people that we talked to who focused on issues like national security, terrorism, people that focused on the issues that leaders in Washington had long worried posed the greatest threat to the American people, they are alarmed. I mean, they've expressed a lot of concern that these efforts to shift resources paves the way for inviting potential foreign influence inside the U.S., potential terrorist acts that could be carried out against, you know, major American gatherings, such as the World Cup that is coming during the summer or the America 250 celebration. That is the kind of fear that we hear among a lot of the seasoned veterans, many of whom were ousted as part of the purge that we've seen across the administration at the Justice Department and the FBI.
6: All right, Alex Mallon there at the DOJ right now. Thank you so much.
15: Thanks, Brad.
6: Now, like I said, President Trump arrived in China this week for that summit with President Xi, where they were discussing issues ranging from North America to the Middle East to, of course, Asia. But perhaps the biggest news in Asia this week was unfolding a few hundred miles south in the capital of the Philippines. This nation of islands has been transformed by Rodrigo Duterte. Now, he's no longer in power. He was arrested by the International Criminal Court for suspected crimes against humanity, charges he denies. But his daughter was elected vice president, and now under his successor, that country is facing a chaotic reckoning. In the midst of all that chaos, gunshots rang out inside the Philippine Senate. ABC's foreign correspondent Britt Clement is based in Hong Kong, so she's been tracking this closely. Britt, what happened here?
3: Yeah, I mean, it was total chaos inside the Philippines Senate. We're talking dozens of gunshots ringing out.
5: Oh, yeah, what's happening?
3: police and military personnel moving in to arrest a senator wanted by the International Criminal Court for alleged crimes against humanity that range back to this crackdown, this fierce crackdown on drugs from 2016 to 2018, Brad. Bato de la Rosa, he was the top enforcer of the former president, Rodrigo Duterte's so-called war on drugs, you know? So he is seen as the kind of architect. Under him, the ICC claims that he oversaw the deaths of hundreds, thousands of drug users, as well as, you know, alleged dealers too, that they were shot and killed. It was very brutal. And Duterte himself has been held at The Hague since March 2025. So it's a very politically charged moment in the Philippines right now.
6: Well, then he basically holed himself up inside the Capitol, we thought, right? There was this sort of siege where police were going to go in to get him, but then his supporters were being mobilized to keep the police away. Then the Senate president said, actually, he's no longer in the building. No one was quite sure how he got out. Super chaotic. How do we get here, though, Britt? Like, where does the country go from here?
3: It really is. You know, the Senate is currently controlled by allies of Duterte, whose daughter, Sarah, she's the vice president. Now, this alliance between the Duterte family and that of the current president, Bongbong Marcos, that collapsed 2 years ago, and it set off this kind of bitter feud between them, and as a result, their supporters, too. On Monday, we know that the lower house of Congress, they voted to start impeachment of the vice president, but the Senate has the power to block it. Meanwhile, Duterte, he's refused to recognize the ICC proceedings, no surprises there, arguing that during his presidency in 2019, the Philippines had pulled out the Rome Statute, which is the ICC's founding agreement. But just last month, judges in the ICC they rejected that argument on the grounds that the alleged crimes that happened between 2011 and 2019, while the Philippines was still a member of the ICC, that they all happened during that time. So that paved the way for Duterte to stand trial. So we'll see how this situation pans out. But one thing is for sure, and that is the Philippines at a very political crisis moment right now.
6: Britt Clenett, they're in Hong Kong in East Asia right now. Thank you so much.
3: Thanks, Brad.
6: All right, next up on Start Here Weekend, Alec Murdoch's murder rap has been overturned, but he's not exactly a free man. That's after the break.
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28: AI wearables that are essentially 24/7 recorders that act as a sort of memory for you, an AI memory.
11: Victoria Song of The Verge says devices like this are designed to take in everything you do throughout the day and then summarize it for you.
28: It listens to all of your conversations, anything spoken aloud. It has access to your emails. And based on context and things that are said, it learns things about you and suggests to-dos.
11: But she says, in addition to the privacy concerns that raises, the device she tested, the B, didn't work all that well.
28: It wasn't able to differentiate my conversations from radio broadcasts or TV or an audiobook. It said I was an android sent to another planet.
11: With Tech Trends, I'm Mike Dubosky, ABC News.
6: Welcome back to Start Here Weekend from ABC News. I'm Brad Milkey. When you think of the prototypical true crime case, you know, like the kind of case that can endlessly fascinate the public, you might very well think of the case of the Murdoch family. This is a murder involving an immensely powerful family known throughout the Low Country of South Carolina. This is a family of lawyers, specifically prosecutors, with ties to politics and police and money. It's the tale of a father allegedly murdering his son and then luring his wife to her death as well.
29: Who were brutally mowed down and murdered on the night of June 7th, 2021 by someone that they loved and someone that they trusted.
6: And it's a story that the jury believed.
30: Guilty verdict.
6: In what was called the crime of the century in the American South, Alec Murdoch was convicted of two counts of murder. Well, this week, in a surprise decision, those convictions were overturned by South Carolina's state Supreme Court. ABC's Peter Haralambos joins us. Peter, Southerners have told me you just cannot overstate how notorious this case, this family has become. Now the case has been tossed out. What happened here?
31: Yeah, Brad, this was a story that not only captivated the South, but the entire world. This six-week trial really peeled back the layers of this seemingly perfect family. And showed the world the really ugly truth of this tragedy. In a lot of ways, it seemed like this story was over and done with Alec Murdoch basically serving out a life sentence, and on top of that, serving out two other sentences for financial crimes. But that changed when the South Carolina Supreme Court came down with this unanimous ruling, concluding that those convictions for those murders of his wife and his son need to be thrown out because of, quote, shocking jury interference.
6: Yeah, tell me, what was the deal? Like, what was inappropriate enough to vacate this conviction in the court's eyes?
31: Yeah, the court in this case basically concluded that the county clerk basically put her fingers on the scale of justice by interfering with

0: You know, this trial, which captivated headlines for weeks, is basically going to be replayed from the start with a few minor changes. Of course, that clerk is not going to be involved. She's actually pleaded guilty to a series of crimes related to misconduct in public office, mainly because of her work with that book, and also perjury because she lied about showing a member of the press a sealed exhibit. So she will obviously not be involved in this new trial. And the court also had some instructions about how the jury should actually have looked at the financial crimes in this case.
1: The jury has to understand that he had been stealing for over a decade, 99 counts to date, and facing essentially life without parole on these particular financial accounts. And that's the significance of what he was trying to prevent from being exposed.
0: This was a murder trial, but there was a slew of other crimes that came out over the course of this drama. We learned that there was millions of dollars stolen. In this case, Murdoch pleaded guilty. He's actually serving out concurrently a 40-year federal sentence and a 27-year state sentence for those crimes.
2: Right.
0: The jury heard about those financial crimes for the murder trial, which was appropriate to a certain degree. The court ultimately, though, concluded that the jury just heard too much information about these financial crimes and that in this retrial, the court should severely limit the amount of evidence they hear about that.
3: He received a concurrent 40-year sentence in addition to the state's charges. So Alec Murdaugh will not be getting out of prison for several decades.
0: Because of those financial crimes, he will stay behind bars. He's serving out these sentences concurrently. We're talking about 40 years in prison. So even though this was a massive victory for his lawyers, it basically allows him to rerun this entire trial, he will remain behind bars. He's still pleaded guilty to those financial crimes and is serving out that 40-year sentence.
4: I'm innocent. I would never hurt my wife, Maggie, and I would never hurt my son, Pawpaw.
0: Now, through those guilty pleas, Murdoch acknowledges that he is a liar, he's a cheat, he's a bad lawyer, he's a thief, but he has consistently maintained his innocence when it comes to the murder of his wife and his son, and he's maintained that innocence going into this new trial.
2: All right, Peter Haralambos, thank you so much.
0: Thanks so much, Brad.
2: And one last thing. A waterfront resort is all about relaxation, except perhaps first thing every morning.
5: I am a hotel girl. I love a hotel pool. My husband loves a hotel pool.
2: Our producer, Kelly Therese, is a veteran of the poolside resort. This is her area of expertise.
5: When the pool opens, typically, you know, 7, 8, sometimes 9 a.m., a massive stream of crazy people rushing to reclaim as many recliners as they can by trying to put a towel down and then walking away. Walking away, Brad.
2: Around the world, hotels usually have rules against saving these deck chairs. However, guests recognize there are good ones and bad ones, and they drape their towels on them anyway.
6: So how do you handle it then? What do then? Do you become a crack-a-dawn person or what?
5: No, Brad. I would never. I'm on vacation.
2: Now, if Kelly hates this practice, imagine how Germans feel. They love rules. They even have a word for the struggle to secure your place on the deck. Handtuchkriege. Towel wars. Well, recently, a tourist fought against the towel wars and won. Back in 2024, a German family visited the Greek island of Kos. Every morning, they said, they went down to relax by the pool, and every day, all the deck chairs were taken. The best they could even do was nab a couple chairs while everyone else in the family laid on the concrete floor. Now, they booked this trip through a German tour group, which had advertised access to the pool deck. And under German law, if you advertise a vacation package and your customer doesn't get what they paid for, you've got to give them a discount. The dad in this family sued for compensation. The tour group balked at this. They said, this is a pretty normal practice. If you want to get a good chair, get there earlier. Or complain to the hotel staff, not us. Better yet, just sit down on a chair, even if it's got somebody's towel on it. Don't forget, technically, this reservation system is verboten. The court, though, says that's not fair. It's not up for customers to go confronting their neighbors. It's not up to guests to demand the hotel enforce its rules. If you're going to charge people $9,000 for a family of four over a week and a half, you have to intervene on their behalf or give them that discount. The tour group has now been ordered to pay the family about $1,200. That's a discount of around 15%. Kelly, who has lately started resorting to paying for those cabana reservations just to ignore this rigmarole, calls it a good start.
5: the frustration.

0: Is there, man? Like, I don't want to have to pay out of pocket to make sure I have a chair by the pool for a hotel I'm already overpaying for.
1: The tour company hasn't commented and apparently cannot appeal. In the world of towel wars, the tribunal has spoken. All right, that'll do it for us. Thank you so much for listening to Start Here Weekend from ABC News. Start Here Weekend is produced by Aaron Ferrer, Emily Schutz, Kelly Therese, Jen Newman, Anthony Ali, and Audrey Mostek. Ariel Chester is our social media producer. Josh Cohen is director of podcast programming. I'm our managing editor. Thanks to John Newman, Tara Gimble, Eamon McNiff, and Katie Dendos. If you want to hear the daily edition of Start Here, check out our podcast. 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I'm Brad Milkey. 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
8: ABC News, I'm Chuck Sievertson. Something the U.S. did get since the Trump-Xi Beijing summit, something planned before the event, China has granted a five-year extension to 425 U.S. beef companies to keep selling to the Chinese market. No trade deals have been confirmed yet by China. Taiwan pressing its case for a U.S. weapons deal after President Trump said he's not decided whether to go through with it. Taiwan says U.S. arms sales to the island have been a cornerstone of regional peace and stability. The Pentagon canceling deployment of about 4,200 Army troops set to head to Poland. ABC News senior Pentagon reporter Louis Martinez.
9: Additional forces were sent to counter the Russian invasion of Ukraine to what's called NATO's eastern flank. Over the last year and a half, American troops that had previously been there now being brought home.
8: In New York, Long Island Railroad workers went on strike after midnight. Management wanted to reduce health care contributions for new employees to offset pay raises. This is ABC News.
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11: 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I'm Dan Small. Today we'll get a fishing report from Minnesota's Lake of the Woods. We'll talk about spring bear hunts in Ontario and Saskatchewan and learn about a new outdoor and outhouse humor book. 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Jeff Kelm joins me from home in Wisconsin Rapids this week. Well, Jeff, you were busy last weekend with a tournament on the Mississippi River. How did that go?
12: Yeah, so we had Masters Walleye Circuit over out of just north of Red Wing, Minnesota. We had 81 boats there. It was an impressive weekend of fishing. The amount of 10-pound plus fish wasn't like astronomical, but it was impressive to see even just a handful of fish 10 pounds or more. Saw even more 8 pounds or more. And you know, these guys, they weeded through a lot of large fish to try to find the smaller fish they were going to need to round out their bag. On the Mississippi River, in that section, pool 3-4, you're only allowed one fish over 20 inches per angler. And so in our event, because you can weigh five fish, they could bring two of those to the stage. And the rest had to be between 15 and 20 inches. And the amount of guys that said, we couldn't find the little ones here today. We couldn't find anything smaller than 20 inches was pretty incredible. I mean, it just shows the health, really, of the Mississippi River and the walleyes in that system.
11: Fantastic. Well, who won it?
12: So winners are David Kolb and Scott Getchy. They're from out east. One's from Michigan, one's from Ohio. They're big water anglers. They got themselves up in a small little creek arm, and along with a number of other anglers, and they ended up pulling out 24 pounds on day number one and 12 pounds plus on day number two. They finished with the same weight as second place, but they won the tiebreaker. And the way the tiebreakers work on the Masters Walleye Circuit is most number of fish is the first one. Most number of fish alive, weight alive, is the second one. That was the same for both teams. The next one is where they got it. It comes down to biggest single day's catch, and then second biggest single day's catch, and then means determined by tournament director. So they got it on that biggest day's catch of 24 pounds for day one. That's what the tiebreaker was. And so they walked away with well over $20,000 worth of prize money and stuff. We got a trolling motor and trophies, of course. A lot of fun.
11: Yeah. Well, with that strange for tournament anyway, bag limit, were there a lot of weights that were similar? Were in that 20-pound range?
12: Yeah, so there were a lot of similar weights, but they were in about that 15-pound range, because we had a lot of anglers bring in like 2 4.5 to 6 pounders, and then your unders really varied, whether you found some that were just over 15 inches or enough just under that 20 inches. There can be a lot of variable between 15 and 19, you know, and 19.9999 inches. You know, there's a lot of variable in those fish. So, it was great to see everybody caught fish, and we had great weather for it too. And the river was, river worked with us. You never know what you're going to get on the Mississippi River. And it was awesome.
11: Yeah, that's for sure about the Mississippi. Well, you have another tournament next weekend. You're off this week, but where are you going next week?
12: Mobridge, South Dakota. We're headed out to Lake Oahe. And with the National Walleye Tour, we've got 160 boats out there for this event. And going to be a packed house. Going to be some big fish. Last year for the Masters Walleye Circuit, we went out about this same time, and we had multiple 12 and 13 pound fish weighed. I anticipate the same thing here. Of course, our average weight across the board was 13 pounds for the tournament. But there were a lot of haves and have nots. You either had your really big fish or you could barely squeak by five fish over 15 inches. So it's going to be the same way. It's going to be a big battle. You got to be able to put your big fish together with your slot fish and make it work.
11: Yeah. And that tournament, of course, is during the week because you'll be home for Memorial Weekend.
12: Yep. So we're not running it during Memorial Weekend in South Dakota. That Friday is considered a holiday weekend. Typically, National Walleye Tour events are run on Thursdays and Fridays. We shifted that to a Wednesday and Thursday event. So Thursday night, we're done. We're home on Friday. We get to enjoy Memorial Day weekend with family.
11: Yeah. And this weekend, you've got some turkey hunting planned for Robert, you and Robert?
12: Yeah, I think one last crack at it, because we do have family coming over for Memorial Day weekend. This is going to be our last opportunity to get out. He really wants a second bird. I want my first bird for the season. So yeah. We'll see. I got a chance to talk to one day, Dan. We met each other essentially in the, you know, middle of his path and my path crossing, and he and I talked for a while, and I thought he was going to come over, but it was one of these situations where he's out in the middle of a field and I'm in a grassy knoll, and he really didn't want to be covered at all by any of the grass or anything around me, so he was not willing to come across that point. So we were quite interested in each other, just not quite enough.
11: Yeah, you know, once or twice, not very often, but a couple times I have succeeded in pulling a bird out of a field like that by just harassing the heck out of them, throwing cuts and cackles and just sounding like the meanest, nastiest, or sexiest, I don't know what they think, hen, or three or four hens. And one time, it was years ago, it was a battle of about a half hour. There were probably 2-year-olds, because the one I shot was, a 2-year-old bird, I thought. There were two birds in the field, and they gobbled every time I yelped, and I finally I broke a slate call, actually, calling them. I was hammering on it. And one of them, sure enough, walked into the woods, and I shot them. Actually, they both did, but I shot the one. So it can happen. Well, earlier this week, my son John and I met up with friends who own land in Chippewa County and in Dunn County for a turkey hunt. And it did not go like our hunt in Bayfield County a couple of weeks ago. Wind was a big factor. Man, it just blew Monday, Tuesday, and Wednesday, like 20 to 30 miles an hour with gusts. And the toms were grouped up. We saw single hens all 3 days. John saw one solo tom. And I got busted twice by a group of toms on Tuesday, by sneaking around a corner, and there they were tucked into a corner of a cornfield, and the head went up, and I saw a fan. I went, oh, crap, and I was probably in range, but I backed off and did some calling. Nothing happened. Then I sneaked around the other side of the woods, tried to call them in, and got no response, and went to pick up my decoys, and I was a little careless looking or approaching the decoys, and I look to the right down the tote road, and here are three toms shoulder to shoulder in full strut about 75 yards away. And I went, oh, my God, you know. If I'd waited 5 minutes or 10 or 15. I don't know. Sometimes they take forever to close that distance. But they were trying to get my decoy to come to them. And, of course, we know they don't move. So that was my hunt.
12: Yeah, it's crazy how, you know, we feel outsmarted by a turkey, but they're just doing what they do.
11: We only have to get lucky, or they have to be careless once. They have to be careful all day, every day, to live, to survive, and they're good at it.
12: Yeah.
11: Anyway, some good news on the Wisconsin fisheries situation we talked about last week with Todd Berg. The state legislature's Joint Finance Committee voted 16-0 to approve the DNR funding request to keep the Brule Hatchery running. And on Thursday, Todd reported to me that the Friends of Wisconsin Fisheries, that new support group he told us about on last week's show, has seen tremendous growth in support for their efforts to keep the Brule, Bayfield, and Osceola hatcheries running. And you can learn more or join the effort on Facebook at Friends of Wisconsin Fisheries. Todd also said, this is only the first step, and we've really got to keep up the pressure on the legislature, the governor, and the DNR to do the right thing and fully fund hatcheries for trout, walleyes, and muskies to keep those programs going. And stay tuned for more on that as it develops. That's all I know for now. Well, coming up, Joe Henry reports on last weekend's Minnesota walleye opener. Huntworth Pro staffer Bernie Behringer talks about spring bear hunting in Canada. And outdoor humorist Jim Mize tells us about his latest book, The Haunted Outhouse. All that and more straight ahead on Outdoors Radio.
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11: Thanks for joining us on Outdoors Radio. I'm Dan Small. Lake of the Woods, Minnesota is known around the world as the walleye capital of the world, and their website is lakeofthewoodsmn.com. And joining us once again now with another fishing report from Lake of the Woods is Joe Henry. He's the executive director of Lake of the Woods Tourism. Joe, welcome back, and thanks for joining us again on Outdoors Radio.
18: Dan, it's great to be back. Thank you so much.
11: Well, you're quite welcome. Now, your opening weekend was last weekend, a week later than ours in Wisconsin. How did that go?
18: It went good. It went really well. We know there's a lot of walleyes and saugers in the lake right now. And, you know, the DNR just came out with some new reports from their fall netting and their creel surveys. And flat out, our lake is just healthy. You know, we got a lot of walleyes, a lot of big walleyes. And, of course, the sauger population is good, too. And we knew because of the sturgeon anglers on the Rainy River, the season for walleye has been closed for a while, but the sturgeon anglers accidentally are catching walleyes on their globa night crawlers they're using for sturgeons. We knew the Rainy River was loaded. And of course, we know that, you know, this time of year, just offshore in many locations, there's some nice schools of walleyes hanging around, and it's cold water, so it's a jig bite. You know, most anglers are out there either spot locked or anchored up. And they're vertical jigging with a brightly colored jig because of the stained waters of Lake of the Woods and the Rainy River. You know, like a gold or a, you know, gold mixed with pink or glow white or chartreuse or something. And they're putting a frozen emerald shiner on there typically. Emerald shiners, they net them in the fall. They're very delicate minnow. You can't keep them along. So a lot of the bait shops will freeze them. And, you know, they sell bags of frozen shiners. And that's a staple for walleyes in Lake of the Woods. So you put an emerald shiner on that jig and you put it over the side of the boat and work it off the bottom. And I'll tell you, those walleyes and saugers are moving around. And normally things turn out really good, as we saw for the opener.
11: Yeah, well, that's cool. When do they spawn on Lake of the Woods?
18: Well, they spawn, you know, usually when the water temps, I think, around 42. So that would typically be in mid-April. It changes, though, Dan, because, you know, we have the Rainy River where they spawn. But Lake of the Woods is a big lake. If it was a Great Lake, it would be the sixth largest Great Lake. And, you know, it's got over 1 million acres of water and over 65,000 miles of shoreline. Part of that is because of the 14,552 islands. So with that being said, you know, you might catch fish in the south end of the lake that are just spawned out. But if you go up in the northern end of the lake, up by the northwest angler in that neck of the woods, they might have eggs in them yet. So it's kind of nice in a way that Mother Nature really offers that diversity so that if you have a poor spawn on one part of the lake, the other part of the lake can pick it up.
11: Yeah. Well, you know that I fish Lake of the Woods every year now. I go to a resort owned by Ballard's Resort, and they're on the Minnesota side of the lake, of course, but Black Island Resort is on the Canadian side, and I take a group up there every September and have now for almost a decade, and we catch walleyes all day long. It's just amazing, and it's mostly jigging, but of course, you know, in the fall, we're casting crankbaits and trolling a little bit too, and we go with guides because you mentioned the size of the lake. It would be like going to, well, let's go to Lake Erie and see where we can fish. I mean, you got to know what you're doing, especially with all those islands and shoals and everything. So for somebody who's never fished there, what's your advice?
18: We certainly welcome, you know, anglers to bring their own boats up. And, you know, with the map chips and stuff now and help from a resort or a bait shop, you'll normally get on some good fish. It might take you a while. Once you find them, you'll be on them. But I'll tell you, you want an easy way to do it? You know, the south end of the lake, there's a great big basin. It's big open water, almost like a great lake, loaded with big walleyes, a lot of walleyes. Jump on a charter boat. It's just so easy. You know, you wake up in the morning at a nice resort. You have a nice breakfast. At about 8 o'clock in the morning, you board a charter boat. A licensed charter captain's running that boat. They're dialed in with other captains, and they know what the fish movements are. They're going to put you on walleyes. You're going to catch your fish. You're going to have a great day. Nothing to worry about. You don't have to worry about the weather. You don't have to worry about navigation or where the fish are. What you got to worry about is having a good time, catching their fish, and making some memories. You know, when you go to the north end of the lake, they don't use charter boats because it's all the islands. They use more of the 20-foot pro walleye boat. And that's a little bit more of an intimate experience as well, where you'll jump in with, you know, two or three of you, whatever, and jump in with a guide, and they'll take you amongst the 14,000 island and probably even make you a good fresh shore lunch. So you don't have to trailer a boat. It's easy, especially the first couple times you come to get a lay of the land. I'd really highly recommend it. And one thing you'll see too, Dan, is, you know, Lake of the Woods isn't this Taj Mahal kind of area where the prices are jacked. Our rates are very reasonable compared to the Midwest.
11: Yeah, and that's the case with Ballard's where I go. We have filled up the last couple of years, and I'm full with 22 guests this year, and everybody's amazed once they've been there at how good the fishing is. And even before they go, they say, well, how can they do this for this price? Because you got lodging, you got your meals, you got guides and the boat and the bait. Bring rods if you want, but you don't have to. It's a wonderful way to fish, for sure.
18: What I'll tell you, you know, Ballard's does a great job, and Ballard's is one resort out of over 65 lodging facilities around our lake. And there's other resorts, there's Airbnbs, there's hotels, there's villas. I mean, we have such a nice variety of lodging around our lake, and it just makes it nice.
11: Yeah. Now, you mentioned sturgeon. I understand that there was a record sturgeon caught.
18: There was, yeah. You know, we knew that there were state record sturgeon in the Rainy River, and, you know, people had caught them before, but maybe they didn't know how to register a catch and release record with the DNR. We have to measure the length and measure the girth and have a witness and all that jazz. So, you know, a lot of times they didn't get registered, but finally we had somebody that was fishing, and they caught an 80-inch sturgeon with like a 34-inch girth. The estimated weight on it is over 165 pounds. So really a big, big fish. And it was just confirmed this last week as a state record catch and release sturgeon. So a big sturgeon, and I can guarantee you there's bigger ones in there. But, you know, we talked about our sturgeon fishing, I think, last time we spoke, and there's so many sturgeon. The DNR estimates that in Lake of the Woods and the Rainy River, there's over 100,000 sturgeon, over 40 inches long. So it's, you know, if you like catching big fish, they're way bigger than the muskies and a lot easier to catch. A lot of our muskie anglers, you know, before they get out muskie hunting later in June, you know, they'll fish for a sturgeon just because a lot of them are into big fish, and really adds to it.
11: Yeah, for sure. Well, Joe, we got to wrap this up, but I really appreciate your joining us and your sponsorship and your support of the Association of Great Lakes Outdoor Writers, which is how we connected this time, although we've known each other for years. And I hope to have you on again sometime.
18: You know, Dan, that sounds great. I appreciate your support of Aglow as well, and wish all my friends in Wisconsin good fishing.
11: Thank you, Joe. And tell us your website. How can people get information on all this great fishing and lodging that we talked about?
18: You bet. Lake of the Woods, MN for Minnesota. Lake of the Woods, MN.com.
11: All right. Joe, we'll see you in Niagara Falls in the fall, if not before.
18: That sounds perfect, Dan. Thank you.
11: You're quite welcome. Folks, Joe Henry is the executive director of Lake of the Woods Tourism. And as he mentioned, their website is lakeofthewoodsmn.com. Check it out. I'm Dan Small. 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
8: ABC News, I'm Chuck Sievertson. Something the U.S. did get since the Trump-Xi Beijing summit, something planned before the event. China has granted a five-year extension to 425 U.S. beef companies to keep selling to the Chinese market. No trade deals have been confirmed yet by China. Taiwan pressing its case for a U.S. weapons deal after President Trump said he's not decided whether to go through with it. Taiwan says U.S. arms sales to the island have been a cornerstone of regional peace and stability. The Pentagon canceling deployment of about 4,200 Army troops set to head to Poland. ABC News senior Pentagon reporter Louis Martinez.
9: Additional forces were sent to counter the Russian invasion of Ukraine to what's called NATO's eastern flank. Over the last year and a half, American troops that had previously been there now being brought home.
8: In New York, Long Island Railroad workers went on strike after midnight. Management wanted to reduce health care contributions for new employees to offset pay raises. This is ABC News.
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11: Welcome back to Outdoors Radio. I'm Dan Small. Written humor, like stand-up comedy, takes talent, timing, delivery, and most importantly, stories, scenarios, and believable, or maybe unbelievable, situations. And joining me now is an outdoor writer who has mastered the funny story. His name is Jim Mize. He hails from somewhere in South Carolina. We'll find out where. He has been compared to the legendary Pat McManus, who wrote the humor column for Outdoor Life and even Field and Stream back in the print days. Jim has written dozens, I don't know, maybe hundreds of funny stories and several books of humor, some of which have won awards from outdoor writers' organizations. A couple of his books you may have heard of, A Creek Trickles Through It, and The Winter of Our Discount Tent. And his latest book, The Haunted Outhouse, is now available from his website, which is acreektricklesthroughit.com. If you want an autographed copy, that's where to get it. It's also available on Amazon as an ebook and as an actual hard copy. And I have a soft cover hard copy right here. That's kind of a oxymoron, isn't it, Jim? A soft-covered, hard copy.
0: You're well on your way to writing humor.
11: Yeah, well, I do that kind of unintentionally sometimes. The things that we get into often end up kind of humorous.
0: That's right.
11: So where in South Carolina are you? Somewhere in the mountains, I guess, huh?
0: Yeah, I got a little cabin up here in the mountains, and I'm landlocked between a wilderness area and a state park. So I've got bears and coyotes and all the various critters wandering through by day and night.
11: Well, that's a nice place to be landlocked and stuck. I'm sure it's beautiful there.
0: Oh, it's gorgeous, especially this time of year.
11: Yeah. My brother lives in North Carolina near Flat Rock, but he's originally, like me, from Western New York, and he just migrated south when the winters got too much for him in the Adirondacks.
0: Yeah, we're only 30 miles apart.
11: Is that right?
0: Yeah, I'm real close to the North Carolina line.
11: Okay, well, cool. Your humor has been compared to that of Pat McManus, and that's some pretty high praise indeed. And in fact, he mentored you many years ago. How did that happen?
0: We were at an outdoor writers conference in Kalispell, Montana. And I was on a little shuttle bus to one of our events and looked back and saw him in the seat across the aisle and struck up a conversation. And he asked me what kind of writing I did. And I said, I'm trying to learn to write humor. And he basically said, that's my kind of guy. And we started talking. And by the time we'd gotten off the bus, he had offered to critique one of my early stories. And he followed it up with a letter talking about some of the things he tried to do writing humor. I read everything he wrote, trying to understand how he did it. He even wrote a book, Deer on a Bicycle, where he talks about his humor technique. I learned a lot from him in terms of how to write a humorous fictional story.
11: Mm-hmm. And you've done it well. Now, you created a cast of characters as well, namely Beanpole and his family, and you insert yourself as the narrator of these stories, and in fact, as, I don't know, Beanpole's best friend or his sidekick?
0: Yeah, actually, I'm the only real person in the book. The others are fictional, and in the last book, I included my dog. So he and I are the only two in there that actually exist. But I've been writing about these characters for 40 years, so I feel like I know them.
11: I guess. Well, you know them because you invented them.
0: Yeah, that's true.
11: So where do you get your ideas?
0: You know, it's one of those things where I learned something from Hemingway, and I think it was A Movable Feast. He talked about how he used people he knew as characters, but I read that he got into trouble because he didn't always put them in a favorable light and got into trouble.
11: Mm-hmm.
0: And so I decided not to do that, that I would invent the people, but take things that actually happened to somebody and then let it happen to one of my characters. And of course, it often goes in a different direction. But anytime I see something that just strikes me as funny, I'll ask myself, what if that happened to Beanpole or happened to Grumpy or one of the guys in the diner?
11: Uh-huh.
0: And the stories usually go from there.
11: Yeah. Okay. Well, Jim, your stories depict mishaps or things that most of us either have seen or maybe had happened to us. We fell out of a boat, or it's something that could have happened. Did most of these things happen to you?
0: The majority of them happened to me or one of my friends.
11: Uh-huh.
0: There's a story in there about the disappearing rattlesnake, and that happened to one of my outdoor rider buddies in a slightly different way. But everything from skinny dippers you run up on to ghost stories about places you hunt, those are all good fodder for humor.
11: Yeah, for sure. Besides a good laugh, what do you think the appeal of this kind of writing, your stories in particular, is to readers?
0: You know, I try to make people enjoy what they read. You know, that's my goal when I sit down to write something. I like for the reader to feel something about what they just read. Humor lets people escape. It releases tension. They have a good time. They'll be reading along and say, yeah, that happened to me. That's really my goal. You know, I hope that when they get to the end of the book, they kind of laugh and look for the next one.
11: Yeah.
0: But I'm a big fan of humor just as a way to kind of release the tensions of the day.
11: Yeah, I hear you. And that's your goal, I would assume here. These are not deep philosophical stories or great lessons, although there are some lessons in how to or how not to get along in the outdoors. But your comic relief, I guess, is what I would say. Is that a fair assessment?
0: It is. You know, the outdoor literature has really evolved into a lot of how to do something and where to go do it kinds of things.
11: Yeah.
0: And this is the kind of stuff I think that's starting to slip away from us, and I'm trying to keep it out there.
11: Yeah. Well, you certainly are. Now, the characters are made up, but based on some people you know. How about the diner? Is that a place in your hometown that you go to or hang out in?
0: No, I wish I had a diner like that. I have had places where I would go and sit and have a cup of coffee and watch people around the coffee shop. And a lot of small towns have these places where the farmers will get together first thing in the morning and after the animals are fed and have a cup of coffee and talk crop prices and all that. And that's the kind of place I tried to create in the book.
11: Mm-hmm. Yeah, my son and I discovered such a place last year. We were fishing up in northern Wisconsin, which has a lot of small towns like the Carolinas or like any rural area of any state, probably. And we went into this little diner for breakfast, and there was one gentleman there about our age, because you and I are about the same vintage. And, you know, he looks over at us and he gives us that you're not from here look, not in a nasty way, but just like, okay, who are you? So he starts talking to us, and we got his whole, you know, good part of his life story. And after he left, the waitress, who was all of 15, maybe, she was probably the daughter of the owner, I asked her, who is that guy? And she said, oh, he comes in here every day, and he has breakfast, and his lunch is the same thing, and it's a slice of pie and ice cream. That's his lunch. I'm sure he's a wealth of stories if somebody were to sit down with him and mine that motherlode, so to speak.
0: I do listen for people that tell stories like that. Sometimes I'll get a nugget out of there that I'll record in my idea book, and I keep a journal for ideas, and sooner or later I'll come back to it and say, you know, that would evolve into a story if I let it. So
1: yeah,
0: it's a great place to do that.
1: Yeah. Well, the title story, The Haunted Outhouse, and I won't give the whole thing away, but your two characters who are kind of like Shakespeare's Rosencrantz and Guildenstern, or maybe that's an unfair comparison to you or to Shakespeare, I don't know. But those two guys in the diner go out and they play a trick on Beanpole. Did that really happen?
0: No. Where that story came from is probably almost 50 years ago. I was working with a guy that told me the story about having to move an outhouse.
1: Uh-huh.
0: And he borrowed a mule to do it, and he pulled the outhouse off the hole to the new one. But when he unlatched the mule, it backed into the old hole.
1: Okay.
0: And so he had to go borrow another mule from the same farmer to pull the first mule out. And I just thought, you know, that episode lends itself to a prank gone wrong.
1: Absolutely.
0: That's one thing that has evolved. If you go back and read some of my earlier Beanpole stories, he used to fall for a lot of those pranks. And he's a pretty intelligent character. And over the years, he's learned to expect them from those two characters in the diner.
1: Yeah. And you have an epilogue conversation with Beanpole, which is interesting because obviously you created Beanpole, but you have this fictional conversation where you ask him how he got into all that kind of trouble, and he says, well, you created most of it, or you wrote it, so you ought to know that kind of stuff. Well, we won't give away how the outhouse story turns out, but before I let you go, my take on humor, I guess what makes me laugh more than anything is surprise endings. And you have a few of those. The outhouse story is one of them. And what other one comes to mind there? The giant spider. That was just hilarious. And I found myself laughing out loud at the ending of that story. The rest of it, I'm just kind of following along. Yeah, okay. Yeah, a chuckle here, chuckle there, and then a loud belly laugh at the end.
0: You hit on something there that I think is critical to good humor, and that's surprise.
1: Uh-huh.
0: If your story telegraphs the ending, it's kind of a ho-hum moment. But
1: yeah.
0: I do like for my stories to kind of evolve in a way that's not obvious.
1: Yeah. Yeah. It's the I didn't see that coming, but it sure was funny kind of situation.
0: Yep.
1: Well, Jim, I got to let you go here, but I appreciate you taking time out of your busy schedule writing funny stories and chasing bears in the South Carolina mountains to spend some time with us on Outdoors Radio.
0: I appreciate it.
1: And your book is available from Amazon. Again, the author's name, Jim Mize, M-I-Z-E, and you can get it also from his website. If you want an autographed copy, acreektricklesthroughit.com is his website, and the title of the book, once again, The Haunted Outhouse. Jim, we'll look forward to seeing you at a conference or maybe talking again when you put out another book.
0: I look forward to it. Thanks.
1: You're quite welcome. Jim Mize, folks, the author of The Haunted Outhouse. acreektricklesthroughit.com is where you can get your copy. I'm Dan Small, more Outdoors Radio right after this.
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1: Thanks for joining us on Outdoors Radio. I'm Dan Small. Here in Wisconsin, and in fact throughout most of the U.S., spring hunting means turkey hunting. But spring bear hunting is legal in a few states and in parts of Canada. And joining me now from Brainerd, Minnesota, to talk about bear hunting is a regular voice on our show, outdoor writer, Huntworth Gear pro staffer, and bear hunting guide, Bernie Berenger. His website is blackbearshow.com, and you can watch his videos on YouTube at Bow Hunting Road. Bernie, thanks for joining us, and welcome back to Outdoors Radio.
0: My pleasure. I'm always excited to talk about bears.
1: I guess you are, and you're going to be up to your ears in bears pretty soon. You're hunting in Ontario this week, I think, right?
0: I'm heading up, yeah, for next week, and then I'm going to go to Saskatchewan in June, way up in northern Saskatchewan. It's a fly-in hunt, So I'm pretty excited about that, too.
1: Cool. Now, how does spring bear hunting differ from fall bear hunting?
0: Well, spring bear hunting, a couple of interesting things about it. Number one is that the days are so much longer. You just don't have nocturnal bears very much because you could be sitting on a stand until 9:30 or 10 o'clock. When I'm in northern Saskatchewan in middle of June, the days are so long up there. There's only about 2 hours of darkness. So, you know, you just kind of go out and sit whenever you want and hope the bears come. They can come any time of the day or night. There's no nocturnal bears because there's no nighttime, I guess.
1: Yeah.
0: You know, so that's one of the things about it. The other thing is that there isn't a lot of competition for natural foods in the spring like there is in the fall. You know, in the fall, you're competing with berries and hazelnuts and acorns and beech nuts and all that kind of thing. Well, there just isn't a lot for them to eat in the spring, so they tend to come to the baits a lot better and more consistently. And the bigger mature males, they're hunting for females, you know, the end of May and early June, that's the beginning of the rut. So, you know, you could be sitting in a tree stand and have a big old male just roll through any moment, and he might not even stop and eat. He just kind of scent checking the area. I love spring hunting just because the weather's nice and you're just going to see a lot of bears, especially in Canada.
1: Yeah. Do you use different bait in spring?
0: Not too much, really. You can kind of get away with a lot of different baits where in the fall, boy, you just can't make a mistake. You know, you got to use really high quality baits like trail mix and things like that. Sweet are better in the fall. In the spring in Ontario, we're baiting with corn and just putting in a barrel and dumping a couple gallons of fryer oil over it. And that works pretty well. It's a lot cheaper than trail mix too.
1: Mm-hmm.
0: You can't really get away with corn in the fall because there's so much better food available to them. But in the spring, it sure works.
1: Okay. Well, we wish you luck on those hunts. And then you're going to be talking at an expo, a new expo here in Wisconsin in July. And then your own expo, your International Black Bear Show, comes up in July too.
0: Yeah, I'm excited about both of them. You know, the Huntstock event in Beaver Dam is really cool that it's coming to the Midwest. I believe this is kind of the future of sports shows, where it's like an outdoor show and people just kind of get together and there's a lot of outdoor events and things like that. It's pretty cool. I'm going to be giving bear hunting seminars every day, and I have a booth there that I'll set up. I've got a line of bear hunting clothing, bear hunting themed t-shirts that I'll be selling and doing seminars. And that's the middle of July. And then the end of July, July 31st through August 2nd, is the International Black Bear Expo, which is in Grand Rapids, Minnesota this year. And that's a show for bear hunters. And last year was the first year. It's growing so much right now. We got more than twice as many vendors. We got taxidermists and outfitters and people selling just about everything you can think of related to bear hunting, and even local maple syrup and things, just everything you can think of that would be at a show that appeals to people that are interested in the outdoors. And we got a lot of good seminars at that. Tom Miranda is going to be there on Saturday, and that's a really fun event. If you have any interest in bear hunting at all, it's definitely worth going to.
1: And, of course, all the information on that is on your website, blackbearshow.com, right?
0: Right.
1: Why do you think there's such a great interest in bears now? You have a video on your YouTube channel on Bow Hunting Road where you talk about the explosion in the interest in bear hunting. What do you attribute it to?
0: Yeah, the interest in bear hunting is just really growing. And there's several factors, I think, that you can attribute it to. Number one is bear populations are very high all across North America right now, and they're expanding into new areas. They just started a new bear season in Missouri and Florida. New Jersey got a bear season. You know, there's bear seasons in places like Oklahoma now. And, you know, bear populations are just expanding. So that's one of the reasons for it. There's just a lot more opportunities. You know, the other thing is a lot of people have kind of matured as deer hunters. Most people kind of start out, especially bow hunters, they hunt deer. And then after, you know, a few years, they're like, I want to try something else. And the black bear is the number two big game animal that people go after. And if you look at the history of how bow hunting has grown over the last 25 years or so, there's just a lot of people that have kind of got to that point where they want to try something new. So the interest in bear hunting is really growing. And another thing is, a lot of guided hunts have just got ridiculous in price, and bear hunts have remained pretty reasonable. You know, you can go on a bear hunt in the U.S. for $3,000, and a Canadian bear hunt, even the really high-end ones, are about $5,000. Well, I mean, if you want to go on an elk hunt or a moose hunt, you're looking at $10,000 to $20,000. A sheep hunt's $40,000, $50,000 nowadays, so there's people with disposable income, and they're just like, I can spend $5,000 on a bear hunt in Canada. The good Canadian outfitters are just booking up years in advance right now. I'm finding that in Minnesota, too, where, you know, I guide in northeastern Minnesota, and I'm completely booked for 26 and 27. I think I got maybe two spots left for 2028, and I got deposits in for 29 and 2030.
2: Oh, my God.
0: So people are applying for points, and they just can't wait to draw that tag and go bear hunting.
1: Yeah, and you anticipate you'll still be guiding then, huh?
0: Well, I'm not taking deposits past 2030 right now, okay. So we'll see how it goes.
1: Yeah. Yeah, we were talking before we started recording. How much longer are guys of our generation going to keep doing this stuff? But here we are.
0: Well, you know, if you love doing it and you can continue to do it, why retire? That's the way I look at it.
1: Yeah, me too. Well, who is your main client as a bear hunter? Are they young people, older people? Who is it?
0: They tend to be 40s at least. I have a few younger people, and some people like to bring their kids. I had a 14-year-old girl shot a giant bear 2 years ago, but a lot of people are retired. I'd say half of them are retirement age, and the rest of them are in that 40 to 50 range. It's kind of all over the map, but you don't get too many people in their 20s and 30s. You know, they're raising families, and it's a little harder to get away and spend the money on something like that. But

0: quality clothing for a lot less money. You know, I priced out 6 pieces of Huntworth versus 6 pieces of Kuyu or Sitka. Kuyu and Sitka, if you want to buy a layering system, it's the same as a cost of a used car.
1: Oh.
0: You know, the Huntworth is really good quality clothing for the weekend warrior's budget. That's the way I like to put it.
1: Yeah, for sure. Well, I've been wearing their stuff turkey hunting this spring, and we've had a couple of mornings, even well into the season, where we had frost and snow on one of our hunts, and I was wearing the Heat Boost jacket because it was cold.
0: Yeah, I love that stuff for late season hunting especially, but any early morning hunt, it'll really keep you warm.
1: For sure. Well, Bernie, we're going to let you go. Drive safely to Canada and hope you get your bears, and we will be in touch. We'll talk again.
0: Sounds good, Dan. I really appreciate it.
1: Well, you're quite welcome, folks. Bernie Barringer is going to be a busy guy this spring and summer, but you can catch him online at blackbearshow.com. You'll learn all about the International Black Bear Show that he runs, and that's in Grand Rapids, Minnesota, July 31st through August 2nd. And, of course, before that, he will be at Huntstock in Beaver Dam. That's the 17th through the 19th of July. I'll be there, too, so you can catch both of us at that expo. And I hope you do. More Outdoors Radio right after this.
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1: 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We had a little rain in southwest Wisconsin on Thursday night, not much, enough to settle the dust. But up north, it's still dangerously dry, and the fire danger as of this recording on Friday morning was high. Please avoid burning anything outside. Most wildfires, you know, start by somebody burning trash. Be careful with fire. The woods or grassland you burn, maybe your own, or mine, or Jeff's, who knows. Lost in the Woods Improv, probably Wisconsin's northernmost improv ensemble, is performing every Friday this month in Bayfield or Washburn. Find details on Facebook at Lost in the Woods Improv. Our theme music is by Warren Nelson. His next gig is Wednesday, June 17th at the Bayfield Maritime Museum in Bayfield. The show starts at 5:30 p.m. And for more on Warren and his music, visit warrennelson.com. I'm Dan Small here
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3: ABC News, I'm Chuck Sievertson. Amid few definite details about the Trump-Xi summit in Beijing, China saying it's granted a five-year extension to hundreds of U.S. beef companies to keep selling to the Chinese market, though it indicates the decision was made before the summit and it does not guarantee China will buy beef. The Pentagon canceling deployment of about 4,200 Army troops set to head to Poland. ABC News senior Pentagon reporter Louis Martinez.
4: Some of the members of this unit were already packing up and ready to go to Poland. And not only that, but their gear. We're talking maybe about 100 tanks were already in Europe.
3: Taiwan pressing its case for a U.S. weapons deal after President Trump said he's not decided whether to go through with it. Taiwan says U.S. arms sales to the island have been a cornerstone of regional peace and stability. Workers at the nation's busiest commuter railroad, Long Island's, went on strike after midnight over pay and health care issues. This is ABC News. The Vatican's gearing up for the release of Pope Leo's first encyclical, a document expected to address artificial intelligence and insist on an ethics-based approach to the technology that prioritizes human dignity, social relationships, and peace. A threat of violent weather continues into tomorrow in eastern Colorado and central Iowa, and Monday from north-central Oklahoma to Minnesota by Monday.
5: Sunday and Monday, probably the biggest days, maybe an outbreak day, one of those two. And the plains in the Midwest taking aim over the next several days into early next week. We're already seeing storms across Texas tonight. That threat tonight goes all the way up to Wisconsin, watching Iowa for a level 3 out of 5 risk.
3: ABC News forecaster Lee Goldberg. Gender business issue, ABC's Jim Ryan.
6: Fewer females in the corner office. The group 50-50 Women on Boards now says women sit in just under 3 out of every 10 company boards. A year ago, it was just over 30%. The group points to a backlash against DEI initiatives.
3: Chuck Sievertson, ABC News.
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16: Feeling like summer for the first half of this weekend. Expect clouds to clear here, mostly sunny. Windy, very warm, low to mid 80s. For your Saturday night clouds, return chance for a few showers late, low 50s. From Storm Team 5, I'm Chief Meteorologist Luke Sampi.
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17: Hi, everyone. So glad you're here. It's the Brian Kilmeade Show. We're moving through a busy, busy week. President of the United States goes 13 hours to China and back in 2 days. I'm going to review his entire trip. This hour, Claire Lyle will be joining us, daughter of political prisoner Jimmy Lai, 77 years old, in a sham trial, was in jail the rest of his life. And they're trying to get him out. He did nothing wrong except for having a free newspaper and refused to shut it down in Hong Kong. And Senator Shelley Moore Capito is going to be with us, too. Keep in mind, you got to get the YouTube channel. Everyone's talking about it even more than the Trump watches. YouTube.com/@TheBrianKilmeade Show. So let's get to the big three.
18: Number three. An idea that I took from Republican Steve Hilton, because I'll take good ideas, even if they come from that guy.
19: is eliminating California state income taxes on those earning less than $100,000.
20: All right. By the way, Katie Porter, can she ever be nice? Can she be somewhat gracious? That guy, he happens to be the front runner. I can't believe what's happening with the governor's race on California. The final debate before the primary on June 2nd as the upstart Los Angeles mayoral candidate is breaking the minds of the Hollywood elite in the same state, which his name is Spencer Pratt. I think the guy's going to win.
21: Number two.
22: This is a moment where there are no bad ideas. A no bad idea brainstorm is what I'd like to call it. We talk about the idea of Supreme Court reform, which includes expanding the Supreme Court. Let's talk about statehood for Puerto Rico and D.C.
20: Let's do that, former Vice President. Dems begin to reveal their radical agenda, which they will acquire if they ever get any type of power. They're going to do it. I'm going to talk about revolutionary, but for all the wrong reasons. It's not to make America better. It's to make it different.
23: Number one.
24: President Xi would like to see a deal, man. And he did offer. He said, if I can be of any help at all, I would like to be of help. He'd like to see the Hormuz Strait open. He said, if I could be of any help whatsoever, I would like to help.
20: Yeah, I don't believe him for a second. I don't think the president does either. And also when asked, does he need, he goes, I don't want to ask a favor from China because they're going to ask for a favor back. China Summit 1 is done. And what are the takeaways? What are the likely changes with Taiwan, trade, and Iran? We discuss that and see the trip through the president's own words. And he spoke for a long time. And he spoke to Sean Hannity and then Brett Baer. We got cuts from all of it. Marco Rubio, still very insightful. What I think, I'm just going to say overall. So when you are pressed with the president, you travel with him. And a lot of times for Joe Biden, he never talked to anybody. You know, once in a while, he'll sit down with a real choreographed, friendly interviewer and do it once in a while. Barack Obama, here and there, much more accessible, but not like Trump. So if you go this way, and if you're Brett Baer and Sean Hannity, you feel great. Hey, I got my interviews. But what about the rest of the crew, New York Times, BBC, and all these others? They got, it looks like 40 minutes. So you could go do a report. You travel 26 hours in a plane, all types of security, passport, gymnastics. And you want to, you know, what did I really do? It's a good experience, but what did I really do? But then when you get the president to come back and answer literally any question you throw at him, it's a compliment. Someday they'll write about that. And, you know, the press's job is not to be friends with the president. They understand that. The president understands that. But just to prepare, just to be fair with him, I think is accurate. And some of them with the gotcha questions are ridiculous. I mean, one of the questions was, is President Xi a dictator? Now, is there anyone on the planet who doesn't think he's a dictator? Of course he is. But guess who would take it personal if the president said that? President Xi. So he just said, I'm not going to answer that question. You know, you let people decide what he is. What do you think? That he won an election? Did you ever see him campaign? So here's what the president said. He thinks there's going to be big trade deals out of this. Cut one.
25: This has been an incredible visit. I think a lot of good has come of it. We've made some fantastic trade deals, great for both countries. He's a man I respect greatly. Become really a friend. We've known each other now 11 years, almost 12 years. It's a long time.
20: So look, famously, China likes to give background checks on the president, find out what makes them tick, find out their weaknesses, their strength, how they were educated, what their expertise are, where they're not. And they did that, and it's effective. George W. Bush and Barack Obama and Joe Biden and Ronald Reagan, all of it. They're famous for that. Richard Nixon. I think they've given up on trying to figure out the president because he lives on unpredictability. It's his asset, actually. It's an asset of his that he's unpredictable. He does unpredictable, and it's on purpose. And also, he thinks, well, okay, that's the policy. I don't know if I'm going to go with that. So they've given up trying to predict with him, find out what he would do next. Yeah, he likes pomp and circumstances, and he likes respect. All right. But that's kind of done. They did that in 2017, and they gave him a great tour. And they showed him respect now, having a vice president, even though he's more diplomatic than political, to show up at the red carpet and greet him. Same one that went to his inaugural. So I think it was a very positive trip in terms of tangibles. They got the 200 Boeing planes, but they wanted 500, evidently. They make their own planes, so they're looking to maybe move away from Boeing. I think Boeing's got a production problem anyway, but that's a lot. But I think you're going to see some tech mergers, tech deals. that worries me a little bit, because I don't really want to do a tech deal with China. But they have these so-called white deals. The white deals are ones that have no danger of endangering national security. So in terms of Taiwan, that was the biggest story, always is the biggest story. They had a statement that they put out before the trip. It was kind of tough, saying how we decide to handle Taiwan will decide whether our relations are going to move forward or not, and whether we're willing to defend Taiwan with blood. So when asked about it, here's what he said about weapon sales and everything else. Cut 7.
0: You're waiting on approving billions of dollars of weapons for Taiwan. Right. Is that moving forward?
24: Well, I haven't approved it yet. We're going to see what happens.
0: What are you looking for? I may do it.
24: I may not do it. But we're not looking to have wars. And we're, if you kept it the way it is, I think China's going to be okay with that. But we're not looking to have somebody say, let's go independent because the United States is backing us.
20: So we know what he's saying. If they said, we declare Taiwan an independent nation, that's something that we decide, strategic ambiguity that Nixon put on the table. We're not going to bring it up, but when asked directly, I don't know if we would have the SOT, but he was asked in the gaggle, did President Xi ask you if you would defend militarily Taiwan? He said, yes. And what would you say? That's something that we'll, we're going to answer on our own. We're not going to answer that question. So that's, keep it ambiguous. Would we? Yeah. I think Japan, South Korea, Australia, the Western world all want the Taiwan Strait open. And we see a thriving democracy with 80% of the world's chips being manufactured there. It's a national security threat. So of course they would defend it. And as usual, critics would line up on the president's trip, even before he went. No matter what he did, if he acted tough, that's not the way you act. If he acted too compliant and effusive, that's not the way you act. Here's Chuck Schumer, cut 8.
1: If Xi out-negotiates Trump, and that's happened almost every time he's negotiated with him in the past, it will undercut American manufacturers and workers who have long been hurt by CCP's predatory trade practices. When Trump does these negotiations, the only thing he's looking for is a headline so he can see himself on the front page of the newspaper. He doesn't think of what will happen a day after. And it hurts America every time.
20: What do you say to that? Now, the president has another meeting in September, and they're supposed to meet at the G20, and he's going to be in Miami at his club in Doral. So they're already having constructive talks. Do you remember President Biden's talks? Oh, I heard about that great relationship, but there was no meeting. Never went to China. Couldn't really physically go to China anyway. And there was a situation where we could not have looked weaker during that time. Ukraine gets invaded. China provides dual-use weapons, essentially, and technology over to the Russians, does really nothing about it. And he leaves the Trump tariffs in place. That's how tough he acted? Come on, please. 1-866-408-7666. On Iran, I think it's front and center. This is my analogy. Love to do sports analogies. So the president's happy with what we got out of here, and there's going to be announcing some deals down the line. They're also going to be looking to buy our gas and oil, and that'll be huge. It's actually a cheaper ride for them, and the shipping lanes are closer to from here to China than they are from the Middle East. So I think they're going to do it. It makes sense. Everybody else is lining up to buy our oil and gas. It's better than anything else. So why not do it? So let's say they do that. That'll be a positive. That'll be announced down the line. But this is the semifinals. Then when you win the semifinals in any sport, you celebrate, but you know the finals are looming. And the finals to me is Iran. So what we're going to do next will determine if this is looked at as a successful move against a renegade nuclear power that leads the world in terrorism, or it was something that was not worth the economic challenges that have come out of it. So that's going to be big. And I'll talk about that afterwards. So when we come back, I just mentioned to you Jimmy Lai, who's 77 years old and in prison for the 25 years, which is essentially his life. Claire Lai, daughter of the political prisoner, will be joining us next. In the bottom of the hour, Senator Shelley Moore Capito. 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
16: Did the president bring up the case of Jimmy Lai?
17: The president always raises that case and a couple others. And obviously, we'll hope to get a positive response from that.
16: If China were to release him, could he come to the United States?
17: I think we would like to see him released. We'd be open to any arrangement that would work for them as long as he's given his freedom.
18: And that's the key. Jimmy Lai, a self-made multimillionaire who has a newspaper that he refused to shut down despite Hong Kong being steamrolled by Red China and no longer that refuge for democracy, which was owned for the British for years and then was being turned over. And all of a sudden, the Chinese decided enough of this freedom and these protests, we'll take it. And then they'll try to stop Jimmy Lai, the most famous name in Taiwan. And now he's got a 25-year prison sentence. Claire Lai knows all about it. She's the daughter of the political prisoner, Jimmy Lai. And she joins us now. Claire, welcome. Your thoughts about what the Secretary of State just said about your dad?
19: Firstly, thank you so much for having me. We are so extremely grateful to President Trump and, his administration, Secretary of State Rubio, for their continuous commitment to freeing my father and securing his freedom. President Trump brought my father up first in South Korea and brought him up again, and true to his word, brought him up again this time. Of course, the dream was that he would fly back with my father this time, but I am still extremely confident that he is the president and this is the administration that will secure my father's freedom.
18: How's he doing?
19: My father, he's turning 79 this year. He has a lot of health issues. I mean, he has heart issues. He has, every summer he gets heat rashes and they're like big red bumps, painful red bumps. He has infections that last for months. He has severe back pains and he has, he's been diabetic for a long time, but it's very poorly managed inside prison. He has nails that are falling off. He has teeth that are rotting and just a myriad and myriad of health issues. And, we're just extremely, extremely worried. I mean, we've stopped really getting proper health reports, in January. And that's not for lack of asking. It's just that they just stopped providing them.
18: You think he regrets not shutting down that newspaper and just getting out? He has so many allies and friends around the world.
19: I think it's hard to hard to look at life with a certain as the saying goes, hindsight's 20/20. But I think my father is extremely, extremely grateful, and he has expressed it on multiple occasions while I was still in Hong Kong for all the friends who continue to speak out on his behalf and continue to support him, and he is so grateful and humbled by it and so extremely blessed, and so is our entire family. But I think part of what guided him, of course, was character. I mean, the other part is also the Holy Spirit. And I think, he knows that he answers to, he knows that ultimately he answers to God, and he knows that what he did was right.
18: Here is the president on the gaggle. He's on the plane, I think, still. And this is what he said to the press when your dad's name came up, Cut 11.
22: Did you bring up with President Xi any of the political prisoners in China? Are any going to be released? Any progress?
23: I think he's
0: giving very serious consideration to the pastor. The pastor has said he's giving very serious consideration to that.
1: What about Jimmy?
0: I discussed it.
1: What about Jimmy Lai?
0: It's a tougher one. I did bring it up. It's a tougher one for him. It's a tougher one. I said Jimmy Lai is a tough one for him to do. So, you know, they went through a lot. And right or wrong, they went through a lot. So, that would be a tough one. He said he's going to strongly consider the pass.
18: So that doesn't sound as promising as I had hoped.
19: No, but I'm still extremely confident that, you know, my father is a man. I mean, he has always been for peaceful protests. He has always been anti-independence. And as much as he got attacks from the very pro-CCP camp, he also got attacks from the more radical camps, who were more violent and for independence in Hong Kong. And, you know, it's all my father wanted was for the rights that were promised in the Sino-British Joint Declaration to be kept. And, you know, that was a treaty that was, signed between the UK and China, you know, in its exercise of its sovereignty. And I think, it's not as hopeful as I would have hoped, but I think, you know, I think my father's story ultimately is very much one of hope, because, you know, of course I as a family we grew up Catholic. My father converted 1 year after I was born, but I think in a lot of ways he didn't really understand truly the abundance of God's grace and the abundance of His mercy until he really experienced an intensity of suffering and of solitude that he experienced in prison. And I think it's a reminder that, you know, for us, you know, our hope was built on Calvary and it rests in God.
18: Right. For people just getting to know, and we have about a minute left, tell me, how did your dad make his money? How did he get his path to success?
19: You know, he escaped the mainland when he was 12. He worked on factory floors, and then he became a manager, and then he made his money in retail and manufacturing. And when he was forced to sell his company in the aftermath of Tiananmen Square massacre, because he criticized the government, he went into, you know, what he described as, the business of delivering freedom, which for him was providing a marketplace of information and ideas through what became Apple Daily. And that is why he is in jail today.
18: Yeah, he's a very principled guy. He understands what life can be. And that's why it's so important, too, that Taiwan remains free. And nobody wants that life of mainland China, when you could have the life what Hong Kong was, and you could have the life that Taiwan has. And think about that. That small island, how productive China could be if they just allowed their people to be free and weren't afraid of their own people. Hey, Claire, best of luck. I really believe something's going to happen for your dad. Tell him to hang in there. And I hope we can stay in touch.
19: Thank you so much, Brian. Thank you so much for having me.
18: You're welcome. We come back. Senator Shelley Moore Capito joins us in studio. Don't move.

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1: ABC News, I'm Chuck Siebertson. Amid few definite details about the Trump-Xi summit in Beijing, China saying it's granted a five-year extension to hundreds of U.S. beef companies to keep selling to the Chinese market, though it indicates the decision was made before the summit and it does not guarantee China will buy beef. The Pentagon canceling deployment of about 4,200 Army troops set to head to Poland. ABC News senior Pentagon reporter Louis Martinez.
2: Some of the members of this unit were already packing up and ready to go to Poland. And not only that, but their gear. We're talking maybe about 100 tanks were already in Europe.
1: Taiwan pressing its case for a U.S. weapons deal after President Trump said he's not decided whether to go through with it. Taiwan says U.S. arms sales to the island have been a cornerstone of regional peace and stability. Workers at the nation's busiest commuter railroad, Long Island's, went on strike after midnight over pay and health care issues. This is ABC News. The Vatican's gearing up for the release of Pope Leo's first encyclical, a document expected to address artificial intelligence and insist on an ethics-based approach to the technology that prioritizes human dignity, social relationships, and peace. A threat of violent weather continues into tomorrow in eastern Colorado and central Iowa, and Monday from north-central Oklahoma to Minnesota by Monday.
3: Sunday and Monday, probably the biggest day, is maybe an outbreak day, one of those two. And the plains in the Midwest taking aim over the next several days into early next week. We're already seeing storms across Texas tonight. That threat tonight goes all the way up to Wisconsin, watching Iowa for a level 3 out of 5 risk.
1: ABC News forecaster Lee Goldberg. 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
4: Fewer females in the corner office. The group 50-50 Women on Boards now says women sit in just under 3 out of every 10 company boards. A year ago, it was just over 30%. The group points to a backlash against DEI initiatives.
1: Chuck Siebertson, ABC News.
5: Feeling like summer for the first half of this weekend. Expect clouds to clear here, mostly sunny. Windy, very warm, low to mid-80s. For your Saturday night clouds, return chance for a few showers late, low 50s. From Storm Team 5, I'm Chief Meteorologist Luke Sampi.
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11: What exactly did President Trump ask President Xi for when it comes to Iran?
12: He didn't ask him for anything. I mean, we're not asking for China's help. We don't need their help.
11: But he raises the issue.
12: We raise the issue to make clear what our position is. Iran cannot have a nuclear weapon. And that's what they were, you know, they were on the verge of building a conventional capability where they had so many rockets, so many drones that you couldn't do anything against them. They would hide behind that conventional shield to do whatever they wanted with their nuclear program in the future. That's why the president chose to act.
13: So that was Marco Rubio, who was there. Secretary of State would have been banned if he remained a senator for the things he said about China, and they're all true. But then he's talking about what's happening with Iran, which is going to be front and center. Now, Iran could make a phone call and open up that strait. They provide almost all the money and weapons and for their economy. But the president says, I don't want that, because if I ask for a favor, they're going to want something back. Senator Shelley Moore, Capito of West Virginia, she's on Appropriations, Commerce, and Rules Committee, joins us now in studio. So, Senator, we're still trying to figure out everything that was accomplished. But on the situation with Iran, your thoughts about that exchange?
14: Well, I think the president was signaling that the fact that both countries believe that Iran should not have a nuclear weapon and that the strait should be opened, I think are two monumental statements that show a like-mindedness. I think that the Secretary Rubio made it clear, and I think President Trump clarified it on the plane as well. We didn't get any agreement as to that China would come in and help prevent. But I think the fact that the president has stated it and restated it and the Secretary of State has stated it shows that I think it's helpful in a large measure. But I still think we need to put the pedal to the metal here and finish the job in Iran.
13: Oh, yeah, we have to. And I want to talk about that in a second. But just on this trip in particular, the president said there's, got the Boeing deal, 200 planes, and let's see if they actually do it. But number two, he says a lot of these companies are going to be conducting some deals. He says, I want to open up the China market to American products. There's a downside to that, though, isn't it?
14: Well, here's my concern. I mean, we went through this probably 8 years ago where China was going to make investments in our states. Our state was one of them, West Virginia. Our then governor, who's now our senator, Senator Justice, had economic development folks that went over. China made this promise that they were going to invest in West Virginia. And, there was no investments. So they'll say things just to get it, to look good. And then they don't follow through. And the other thing I think you have to look at is, I don't want Chinese automobiles here.
13: It would destroy American car makers.
14: It would, and then the national security issues. You're going to tell me there aren't chips all over cars to tell you what, how, and when you're going? I mean, we can't allow that to happen. Besides, it would erode the American car market and a lot of American jobs. So I think this, we have to tread lightly here and keep it tight. Investment is good, but I'd like to see our American companies come back first before we allow Chinese companies to come in and take over our markets.
13: Would we stop them at the border? So if there's a Mexican resident who goes, I think I'm going to drive to San Diego today. Should we stop them? It's not in that car, you're not.
14: Oh, you mean, I don't know. I mean, I think that's a question. I wouldn't imagine. I mean, we could certainly stop the sale of them and the manufacturing of them and the parts of them coming into this country, because now some of the parts, I think, are coming in under different names. They're not actually coming in as Chinese car and automobile. I actually just signed on to Bernie Marino is on a bill with Alyssa Slotkin from Michigan that would prevent this. And I think that's something we need to take seriously in the Senate.
13: So let's talk about where with Iran, and my analogy was in sports, it's like winning the semifinals. I think this was a big success, but the finals are Iran, and you can't celebrate. You can't celebrate without focusing on that, because inflation, fuel costs, no one denies that that's behind it, or else I think the Republican agenda would be, economic agenda would be extremely popular right now. So I believe we're going to escalate to de-escalate. Your thoughts?
14: Well, I think that we have to be successful here. I think with some of the public reporting is saying that Iran's already been able to reconstitute a little bit because we've been in a ceasefire. That's troublesome to me. And because that means, if we double down, and the president has sort of, I think, telegraphed that's what the direction he thinks we need to go. Now, what that means, I don't know. I mean, what I think it means, and this is just me speaking, is go back in and reply some of the ground we've already in terms of missile destruction and launchers and things like that. They may be able to have already reconstituted some of that, and that's troublesome. So we need to make sure that that job is done. And I think the president's going to have to make a big decision here whether we go in and get the nuclear materials. He hasn't reached that decision yet, to my mind, or to what I think he thinks we should do. But the straits have got to be open. This economic message is really, really pervading everybody's thought. We just had our primary in West Virginia on Tuesday. It's top of mind of everybody.
13: Which is probably the most pro-Trump state in the country.
14: Right, right. And, you know, even the, our pro-Trumpers are, our Republicans didn't come out as well. Even in a state like West Virginia with contested primaries, we didn't come out in the numbers that we really thought we should. And I think that's because because the economics of high gas prices and high food prices is really hurting middle Americans. And they're wondering, what's the end to Iran so that we can see these gas prices come down?
13: Yeah, I think we got additional firepower in the area. We've also been going to school on what they're doing.
14: Right.
13: And what they dug out, because we're seeing everything. And I believe we're listening to everything. So we're actually seeing who's in charge. So I'm very... I'm encouraged we're going to finish the job, because I think it's important. I was talking to the head of J.P. Morgan Chase, not Jamie Dimon, one underneath him. And he said, we're fine in finance. It's just important we win. I go, really? He goes, yeah, it's really important that this ends up being a positive and not a chronic problem where we always have to worry about
14: the strain.
13: That's going to affect everything.
14: Right. And, you know, I was just had a meeting yesterday with one of the governors of the one of the Japanese provinces. Japan is really suffering under this, and some of the Southeast Asian countries, they can sustain it for a while, but they're getting to the end of where they can sustain their stockpiles. That's troublesome for them. And that has implications everywhere. You see it with fertilizer. That's the cost of food. Chemicals, everything that is pervasive in our lives, not just the price at the pump, which we see going up.
13: Here's what I love. Where no one is going to say it's in our best interest to count on that strait anymore as we straighten it out, even if it becomes back to international waters, which it will. I think that a lot of people realize already UAE is using different pipelines. Saudi Arabia is now going through the Red Sea, mm-hmm. going a different direction. Mm-hmm. So I just hope we realize you can never, everybody, Japan on down. And I hope we end up with some customers out of it. I think Japan knows you can count on us, and it's actually a shorter trip. And we have more oil and gas than anybody, and you guys have coal. So let's talk about something else. You guys are trying to pass, the Republicans are trying to pass the separate funding on reconciliation to fund the rest of DHS. Mm-hmm. And a parliamentarian stopped you guys yesterday. Now you got to rewrite it.
14: Yeah, well, I think it's more a bump in the road than an actual wall that we ran into with the parliamentarian. It's a technical argument. The method that we're using to pass the funding for Border Patrol and ICE is a partisan method. It's called reconciliation, but you have to have a spending component. What she has said is that some of these don't measure up to the what's called the Byrd Rule. Old Robert Byrd from West Virginia put this into effect in the 90s, but I think we'll be able to rewrite it, and I think we're going to be just fine here. So I see it more as a technical correction than an actual obstruction.
13: Are you guys trying to put the ballroom in for $1 billion?
14: That I don't think she's ruled on yet, and that's questionable whether it falls within the parameters. You know, the national security certainly portions of it does. The spending portions do as well. But there may be some technical committee questions and other things that we think will run into.
13: The one thing is pretty clear is he's got the funding for the
14: physical.
13: Physical. Mm-hmm. But when it comes to the security, there's a sense that, you tell me if I'm wrong, I interviewed the speaker on Tuesday, that should not come from private funds, because security should be federally supported.
14: It's a broader ask. And I think I would have hoped the administration would come out more clear on this, because only 25% of that billion is really going to be for special security provisions that would be in and around the ballroom. The rest of it is around training and other more agents and all those kinds of things. So I think that hasn't been made clear to the American public.
13: So maybe we should get that number down. Yeah, maybe it shouldn't be $1 billion.
14: I think it's still going to be a matter of discussion. I think there's some pushback. Yeah.
13: It's like the first term with the wall.
14: Yeah.
13: Even though everyone knew, built the wall, we used to on the record, but they knew it was big to Trump, or important to Trump, so they did everything to stop him building the wall.
14: Yeah, and the other thing with the wall, too, was the figures that were used for a mile of wall were just astronomical as to what the real figures were to actually build it. So I think we got to be careful here. We have precious resources. So we're going to scrub that, I think, as we move through. And I don't know if it makes it all the way onto the bill until the parliamentarian makes a ruling.
13: So people wonder, with the midterms coming up, if Democrats are going to have a message that the American people are going to embrace, what is it? And what would they do? So we're getting an idea of what that message would be. And that means revolution. That means change the country. Listen to the former vice president, cut 22.
15: We say, look, this is a moment where there are no bad ideas. A no bad idea brainstorm is what I'd like to call it. And in that no bad ideas brainstorm, we talk about what we need to do and think about doing around the Electoral College. We talk about the idea of Supreme Court reform, which includes expanding the Supreme Court. Let's talk about statehood for Puerto Rico and D.C. These are the things I think that we've got to do. We've got to neutralize these red states from cheating.
13: So she's got a warped sense of logic. Got it. But that's exactly what Joe Biden tried to do.
14: Yeah, these are radical ideas. I think they've already been rejected by the American public in 2020 in 2024, certainly. And I think the idea of statehood, we know what that's about. That's about four new Democrat senators. So that
13: D.C. And Puerto Rico.
14: Exactly. I mean, that, you know, talk about feathering your own nest. And then, you know, they want to pack the Supreme Court because why? Because they don't like the decisions that are coming out. Well, they like the tariff decision. So, you know,
13: they like the Obamacare decision.
14: Exactly. And so I just think I think it's really about personal destruction of our nine justices right now. Honestly, what I see her saying is, I'm playing for the left side of our party and our party's nomination. I'm going to plant my flag there and I'm running again.
13: So that's what the primary is going to be like. Who can now left Gavin Newsom? So if someone runs up the middle, they're just going to lose.
14: I don't know. I mean, I just don't see where they have a pathway to a victory in their primaries, which are their blue states, if they're not going left. And I mean, when you can almost nominate Bernie Sanders.
13: Bernie Sanders is the kingmaker.
14: Yeah.
13: I mean, literally, look what he's doing in Maine.
14: Right.
13: Look what he's doing in Michigan. Look what he's doing back in AOC. AOC is backing a radical candidate in Pennsylvania for Congress. Mm-hmm. Pennsylvania, the definition of a purple state.
14: Right.
13: So I know it seems crazy for you, Senator, from West Virginia, but here in New York, I worry, just elected a socialist, I worry that these ideas sound good.
14: Yeah, and then you have AOC espousing these too. I hear her here recently. I just don't think that, you know, mainstream America is worried about the price of gas, the high mortgage rates, going back to the same basics. You know, if you were to go to Pennsylvania, the middle of Pennsylvania, and ask them, what do you think about packing the court? They could care less about that. They want to know that they're going to be safe and kids are going to be able to get a job and a good education. And I can buy a car and go on vacation. I mean, you know, these are basics. And I still think those are going to be the basics in 2028.
13: So the president's going to make a decision on Iran. But meanwhile, I keep on seeing all these votes about the War Powers Act.
14: Mm-hmm.
13: They've locked on the War Powers Act. It was basically a dead heat yesterday. Some people are missing. And then on the Senate, you have Murkowski and I think Collins and maybe Tillis that are not against it. So where are you at with that vote? And if that vote comes through, are you going to ask the president to pull out troops?
14: You know, I think right now that the president's on very solid ground in terms of the War Powers Act. I don't think we'll see much more erosion of Republican votes in the next 30 to 60 days. I mean, we're in a ceasefire right now. There's a technicality. Are we actually within the expiring time frame? And I think that...
13: what do you think?
14: You know, I think
13: is it on pause?
14: Yeah, I do think it's on pause. I think that's why when I said earlier that Iran has been able to reconstitute a little bit. And I think some of that is because of the pause. But you do see reports that UAE and others are being more aggressive because they're getting attacked. I actually think that's good because I think it's in their own best interest to defend themselves and against a rogue actor that's their neighbor. And that sort of fortifies our case. You know, I just wanted to, I'm like the American public. I want this to come to an end. But I want a victory. You know, I'm hoping that the president, after his trip from China, can have some different ideas on the way to wrap it up.
13: And lastly, on your agenda, what's something you want to focus on?
14: Well, I mean, I do a lot in the environment and transportation space. I mean, it sounds kind of boring, but permitting reform is what I've been working a lot on because that's building in America. on every phase. And so that's what I've been focusing on.
13: $72 billion sent a Republicans a reconciliation package. The $38 billion funds allocated for ICE. Got to get that done. $25 billion funding for the CBP. That's got to happen.
14: We're going to do that next week.
13: All right. That's going to be great.
14: Yep.
13: Senator, always great to see you.
14: Good
13: Thanks
14: to see you,
13: so
14: Brian.
13: Much.
14: Thanks.
13: All right. Back in a moment.
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5: It's a message I've had for quite a while. You know, we need transparency and accountability on the Supreme Court. It has been expanded in the past to reflect the changes in population. That's not a crazy idea that's been done throughout the history of our country.
6: It is crazy what's coming out. And by the way, the first story in the New York Post right now is Kamala Harris comes out with these radical things. I just played it for Senator Capito. These are the things that you usually don't bring up until you get elected, and then you do your crazy things because the American people don't want to turn the country upside down. Do you really want Puerto Rico and D.C. as a state simply because Democrats would win? Most moderates go, no, excuse me. D.C. was never meant to be a state. Look in the Constitution. Puerto Rico, it's a commonwealth. That's a complicated situation, not to be done on a simple majority rule. When you talk about packing the court, FDR, with the majorities everywhere, at war, couldn't pack the court because he didn't like the decisions he made. Everybody knows you can't get rid of the filibuster. I think you can't get rid of the filibuster. I think it would be crazy. But what it does is just create a huge problem in this country. It tries to change everything. Instead of having better ideas, you try to mess with institutional ideas, which makes people feel like all bets are off, that there are no rules and regulations. And the other thing that you watch, they know that impeachment is extremely unpopular. If they're going to do this again and go after Trump on impeachment and pull off something and some Ukrainian call they didn't like, or by getting the Air Force One from Qatar, whatever they don't like, that is unbelievably unpopular. We know how tedious that is as we hear the both sides call each other horrible names and people try to become famous and run for president by Jamie Raskin, by manning the microphone and spouting out about how terrible Donald Trump is. It only helps the other party. And by the way, you're not going to get in power if you go ahead and do it. But Kamala Harris kind of blew the lid off this. She let everyone know everything's on the table. All right, maybe I'll take that table and keep it Republican.
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7: ABC News, I'm Chuck Siebertson. An update on the 17 Americans who are on the cruise ship where the hantavirus spread. ABC's Andrew Dimbert.
8: U.S. health officials confirming for the first time no Americans are believed to be infected with the Andy strain, including the passenger who ended up replacing the ship doctor who initially tested positive. Further tests actually show he may have never been sick with the disease.
7: Taiwan pressing its case for the U.S. weapons deal that President Trump is holding up as, according to him, a bargaining chip with China. Few details are out about any definite specific deal made during the Beijing summit with Presidents Trump and Xi. China saying it's granted a five-year extension to hundreds of U.S. beef companies to keep selling to the Chinese market, though it indicates the decision was made before the summit. Workers at the nation's busiest commuter railroad, Long Island's, went on strike after midnight, opposed to the railroad reducing health care contributions in return for pay raises. This is ABC News. U.S. and Nigerian forces killed the leader of the Islamic State terrorist group in Nigeria yesterday, says President Trump. An Israeli air attack in Gaza killed the leader of Hamas's military wing, one of the last surviving architects of the October 7, 2023 attacks that triggered the war in Gaza, says the Israeli military. Graduating from medical school, Dawn Zeitgeist Kraft in Grand Rapids, Michigan, is also awaiting confirmation from the Guinness Book for the world's oldest graduating med student at 72. She raised four children, and though spending most of her life in the medical field, family obligations delayed her career goal. She'll be 73 when she starts an internship this July.
9: Well, honey, I go, you know, life is really short. And I looked at him, I said, I still want to go to med school. And he goes, you're crazy. I said, I know.
7: And Dawn is also the mother of ABC News chief meteorologist Ginger Z. Chuck Siebertson, ABC News.
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16: Feeling like summer for the first half of this weekend. Expect clouds to clear here, mostly sunny. Windy, very warm, low to mid 80s. For your Saturday night clouds, return chance for a few showers late, low 50s. From Storm Team 5, I'm Chief Meteorologist Luke Sampy.
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0: From high atop Fox News headquarters in New York City, always seeking solutions, never sowing division. It's Brian Kilmeade.
1: Everyone, so glad you're there. Brian Kilmeade Show is right here, coming to you from 48th and 6th in Midtown Manhattan. Heard around the country, around the world. This hour, we got a great roster of guests. Got Mark Thiessen standing by, Jimbo Covert, Pro Football Hall of Fame with the Chicago Bears. And he's going to be in studio, and we're going to be talking a lot, including his wrestling background as well. Raising awareness for ALS, we know that too well. And we also want to find out about this upcoming season. They finally released the schedules for this NFL season. This NFL is going everywhere. I believe the San Francisco 49ers are going to Australia. I mean, my goodness, you talk about throwing off a team. Who signed up for that? Before we get to Mark Thiessen, just let me remind you, we got a big Sunday show, Sunday at 10 o'clock, amongst our guests, Michael Schellenberger on the craziness among the left and what they would do if they got in power. It's a little bit scary. We're also going to be talking to God Shad, and he is talking about the suicidal empathy, which we're witnessing on a daily basis in our society. We got to push back on it, and we are. And we have a lot of other great guests. So make sure it's Sunday at 10 o'clock, including Steve Mosher, who happens to be a China expert. So let's get to the big three.
2: Number three. An idea that I took from Republican Steve Hilton, because I'll take good ideas, even if they come from that guy, is eliminating California state income taxes on those earning less than $100,000.
1: Can you imagine that? Even has to be insulting when she's trying to give a compliment. Katie Porter, the most unlikable person in politics. Final government debate, governor debate in California before the primary. Upstart Los Angeles mayoral candidate is breaking the minds of the Hollywood elite who are jumping from Bass but not going to Spencer Pratt. We'll tell you where.
3: Number two.
4: This is a moment where there are no bad ideas. A no bad idea brainstorm is what I'd like to call it. We talk about the idea of Supreme Court reform, which includes expanding the Supreme Court. Let's talk about statehood for Puerto Rico and D.C.
1: Radical, revolutionary, and wrong. Dems begin to reveal their radical agenda. Is this going to help them win the midterms? I think it's going to help the Republicans.
2: Number one.
5: President Xi would like to see a deal, man. And he did offer, he said, if I can be of any help at all, I would like to be of help. He'd like to see the Hormuz Strait open. He said, if I could be of any help whatsoever, I would like to help.
1: We know that he could pick up the phone and help. China Summit 1 is done. What were the takeaways and what are the likely changes with Taiwan, trade, and Iran? We discuss that and see the trip through the president's words. And we have a lot of that. Mark Thiessen joins us now. You know, he writes for The Washington Post, Fox News contributor, AEI guy, and fellow. Mark, so your thoughts about the quality of this trip?
6: I think President Trump did a pretty good job. Look, he is facing an enormous challenge that he's inherited with China. First challenge is that the world changed dramatically during the 4 years of Joe Biden. When Donald Trump left office 4 years earlier, the world was at peace. Right. All of a sudden, wars broke out on multiple continents and a new axis of repression between China, Russia, Iran and North Korea and Venezuela emerged. And Trump has had to dramatically push that axis of repression back. I think he's done that. He's got control of all of Venezuela's oil, which was one of the largest suppliers for China. He's been taking on the Russian shadow fleet, and he's shut down the blockaded Iran in the Strait of Hormuz, which is where they get, you know, so if you combine all that, that's about 75% of China's oil. So he's restoring America, and he's put on a demonstration of American military might on the world stage that is unprecedented. So if I was China looking at that, I would be very reticent about my chances of taking Taiwan.
1: Right. And the president said he was asked, you know, what are you going to do about Taiwan? He said he asked me and I told him I'm not going to commit either way. And that's been the American policy, strategic ambiguity. But we all know that South Korea, Japan, Australia, Vietnam, nobody wants them to take Taiwan. It would be, as you said it, it would be worse than Afghanistan, the way Joe Biden left Afghanistan.
6: Yeah, I mean, it would be Donald Trump is not going to go down in history as the president who lost Taiwan. which would be as worse than the Afghan withdrawal in terms of a signal of American weakness on the world stage. And I think she knows that. So I think he understands that that his window of for taking Taiwan is not in the next 2.5 years when Donald Trump is president. But Trump is facing an interesting challenge that I think no other American president has faced. Which, if you think about this, you know, the communist revolution in 1949, for the last 77 years, American presidents have been managing the rise of China, right? Now China is no longer a rising power. It is a risen power, and it's about to become a declining power. They are like a roller coaster car that's been going up, up, up, up the hill, and it's about to plummet down really fast. If you just look at the demographic implosion that they're having, thanks to the one-child policy, they have no young people. The replacement birth rate is 2.1, right? Ours is low at 1.66, I believe it is. Mm-hmm. China's is 0.91, not even one child per woman.
1: And they have no women. They have no women there.
6: And they have no women because they killed them all. Because what was happening during the one-child policy is everybody wanted male children to work, and so they were drowning and aborting the female children. And so as a result, you've got a population with hundreds of thousands, millions of men with no women to marry, which makes them belligerent, right? But you've also got no workers to fuel economic growth, and you're going to have no children to take care of the elderly, and no workers to pay for taking care of the elderly. So they're facing a huge economic problem, which is why economic growth in China has slipped from 15% 20 years ago to less than 4% now, and in the last quarter, the first quarter of this year, 1.4%. They are economically weak. Now, the reason that's important is because declining powers are more dangerous than rising powers. If you're a rising power, the future is yours. You've got all the time in the world to achieve your objectives because you're on the upswing, right? China is about to hit the downswing, which means that their window for doing things like taking Taiwan is closing. At some point, it will become clear that they are incapable of doing that. And so that's why they're setting a goal of doing that in a window of the next decade or so. And so we have to be very aware of that and understand that we have to, that it is essential that we make it impossible for them to achieve that goal.
1: I understand.
6: And deter them from doing it.
1: So I want you to hear what Marco Rubio said. I want to talk about Iran, but when asked about Iran and asking for China's help, cut 17.
3: What exactly did President Trump ask President Xi for when it comes to Iran?
7: He didn't ask him for anything. I mean, we're not asking for China's help. We don't need their help.
3: But he raises the issue.
7: We raise the issue to make clear what our position is. Iran cannot have a nuclear weapon. And that's what they were, you know, they were on the verge of building a conventional capability where they had so many rockets, so many drones that you couldn't do anything against them. They would hide behind that conventional shield to do whatever they wanted with their nuclear program in the future. That's why the president chose to act.
1: So we don't need their help, but you know, all they do is pick up the phone and say, open up the strait, and they could do it.
6: Yeah, but you know, it's interesting, on the plane ride back during that, you played the full gaggle that he had there. One of the things he said is, I didn't ask him for help because if I ask him for a favor, I have to give him a favor. So Trump doesn't need China's help to achieve what he wants to in Strait of Hormuz and in Iran, and he doesn't want to have to give anything in exchange for it, which I think is a smart negotiating strategy.
1: So militarily, what do you think's next in Iran?
6: Look, I think the Iranians have very pretty much made clear that they're not willing to do this peacefully. So I don't think there's any. So what are Trump's options going forward? Trump's options are to just sort of let the situation fester the way it is, and keep talking to them, knowing that they don't intend to do anything. And also, you know, the Iranians seem to be under the false impression that they're in the driver's seat because they think that they've convinced us to stop the opening of the Strait of Hormuz. They think that they're hurting us economically. They think the longer they drag this out, the closer we get to the midterms, the less likely Trump is to do something. But I just cannot see a situation in which Donald Trump allows this to just sort of peter out. I think that he I think what he needs to do is he needs to finish the job. So he stopped the military strikes when we were about 70% done. There's about 30% of the military targets that still need to be taken out. We know where those things are. One of the challenges we had is that they buried a lot of their missiles and launchers. And so what we did is we basically blew up the entrances to those tunnels. And they've spent the time of the ceasefire digging them out and excavating them. And they brought out a lot of those missiles and launchers, which means we can hit them now. So, you know, in a way, the ceasefire has made our job easier for us. And it's also we've rearmed and reloaded during the last month. We now have double the combat power in the Gulf region that we had at the start of the war. So we are locked and loaded and ready to go if President Trump gives the order.
1: And how important
6: and
1: is that?
6: I think he should.
1: Yeah, I mean, there's just no doubt about it. Now, what do you think would hold him back? What role does Saudi Arabia have, who was upset that we started with the Operation Freedom?
6: I think the Saudis are back in the fold now. And I don't think they're going to be an obstacle to it. I think we can open the strait tomorrow if we want to. I mean, we let six ships go through. The Iranians tried to hit them. They couldn't hit them. We have the capability to protect shipping going through the strait. But that will be a lot easier after we finish the job militarily, because, you know, there's two ways to protect a ship. You can use defensive weapons to protect it, or you can use offensive weapons to take out the threats on the ground. If we spend 14 days pummeling Iran and taking out its capabilities along the coast to threaten the shipping, it's going to make the protection mission in the Strait of Hormuz a lot easier afterwards. So I think the sequence needs, and the way we help Saudi Arabia is we tell the Iranians, look, if you target Saudi Arabia's oil infrastructure or the UAE or Qatar, we're going to go after Karg Island. Which is 96% of their oil goes through Karg Island. We've hit it before, but we only hit military targets. We didn't hit energy targets. All we got to do is take out a couple of oil targets on Karg Island. Say, want to do the rest? That's the way you deter them from going after the Gulf countries.
1: As long as we can protect the Gulf countries the best we can, their energy sector. I know Iron Dome arriving in UAE gives him a sense of reassurance and shows a good alliance there. I got to bring it to Ukraine. Up until the 1,600 drones that broke the three-day ceasefire, the Russians are on their heels. Can you give our audience an understanding of how bad things are?
6: Well, so think about this. Vladimir Putin had to beg Zelensky to have his parade. Yep. I mean, that he was terrified that the Ukrainians were going to strike Moscow during their parade. And so he threw a temper tantrum and threatened, you know, to destroy Kyiv if they did anything. So, I mean, if that tells you how the battle has shifted in Ukraine, I don't know what does. Look, it's interesting how the period of the war in Iran has changed, how quietly things have changed on the ground in Ukraine. Before, Russia wasn't making a lot of advances, but they were gaining some ground, right? Very slowly, very ploddingly. I always say, if you put a snail on the border of Russia and Ukraine in February 2022, it would have made more progress by now than the Russian army has into Ukraine. They have zero chance of ever taking Ukraine entirely, but they were making progress. They were making slow progress. Ukraine has completely turned that around now, and they are now the ones on the offense. And so that's put Putin on his heels, because it shows the Russian people and the Russian leadership that he can't win. And on top of that, now Ukraine is striking deep into Russia, taking out energy targets, taking out military targets inside Russia. And they've gotten to the point where their capabilities are such that they can threaten Moscow. I mean, if Zelensky wanted to, he could hit the Kremlin. He's not going to do that because that's a level of escalation that neither side wants to go to. But he's got the capability to hold the red square in danger. I actually wish what he had done is sent a bunch of drones and dropped leaflets with Ukrainian flags on them during the parade. I think that would have been a great show of strength.
1: I think we should start dropping those leaflets on Iran and let them know. Let them know Absolutely. We're there and get them some guns, and then that would help our job.
6: So that's the most important thing now. So we were asking, what do we do after, you know, next? So if we, after we do, you know, let's say 14, take Admiral Cooper needs about 14 days to finish the job militarily, right? And then what happens next? We declare victory in terms of the sense that we've achieved our military objectives. We don't sign a deal with the Iranians. And then we do what we did so well during the Cold War, which is we arm and train the opposition. I mean, we have muscle memory on how to do this. The CIA liberated 400 million people during the Cold War by providing intelligence, weapons, and other material support to, they provided non-military support to the Solidarity movement and the Charter 77 movement in Prague and Solidarity in Poland. They provided weapons to the Contras. They provided weapons to the resistance in Angola. We provided weapons. We drove the Russians out of Afghanistan. We know how to do this. We know how to get weapons into a country, into the hands of the good guys. And so we need to arm the good guys. And let them overthrow the regime, because the only way what Trump has accomplished is irreversible is if the Iranian regime goes down.
8: Absolutely.
6: If that regime stays, eventually, it may take them decades, it may take them years, but eventually another president is going to have to worry about this.
8: Absolutely.
6: If we bring down the regime, no one will.
1: Mark Thiessen, thanks so much. Have a fantastic weekend. It will be
6: intense. Thank you, too.
1: 1-866-408-766. I'm back in a moment.
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19: Well, yeah, I'm worried. I mean, this is an unmitigated disaster. It's cost Americans tens of billions of dollars. The Strait of Hormuz remains closed. Gas prices remain historically high. Americans are paying $500 million or more per day for increased energy prices and the prices of goods. We have isolated ourselves from our biggest and most important allies and partners, which China has taken advantage of and is swooping in to try to present themselves as the honest broker and the world leader. What about any of this has been a success for America, right? This is awful.
1: Yeah, that is Congressman Jason Crow, who, congratulations to your military. I mean it. Thank you for the military, your service, but he's become a blatant partisan. I mean, obviously, he doesn't see the strategic advantage and the difference of that two-day summit with China. Do you think the president looks at him and says, good, I finally have an ally? Yeah, the president is very angry at members of NATO for obvious reasons with Iran. Angry that they've places like Spain, which just says you can't use a base that we built. And is vehemently anti-American. So that's a fact. But Canada and the U.S., Canada wants to pivot to China, and they think it's in the best interest of Canada? Insane. And China's got no ability to move in on us because they're not about diplomacy. They're about transaction, and they're about extortion, and everything balanced China's direction. They take rundown states and take all their assets. That's not the way we work. It's not the way Trump works.
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20: ABC News, I'm Chuck Siebertson. An update on the 17 Americans who are on the cruise ship where the hantavirus spread. ABC's Andrew Dimbert.
21: U.S. health officials confirming for the first time no Americans are believed to be infected with the Andes strain, including the passenger who ended up replacing the ship doctor who initially tested positive. Further tests actually show he may have never been sick with the disease.
20: Taiwan pressing its case for the U.S. weapons deal that President Trump is holding up as, according to him, a bargaining chip with China. Few details are out about any definite specific deal made during the Beijing summit with Presidents Trump and Xi. China saying it's granted a five-year extension to hundreds of U.S. beef companies to keep selling to the Chinese market, though it indicates the decision was made before the summit. Workers at the nation's busiest commuter railroad, Long Island's, went on strike after midnight, opposed to the railroad reducing health care contributions in return for pay raises. This is ABC News. U.S. and Nigerian forces killed the leader of the Islamic State terrorist group in Nigeria yesterday, says President Trump. An Israeli air attack in Gaza killed the leader of Hamas's military wing, one of the last surviving architects of the October 7, 2023 attacks that triggered the war in Gaza, says the Israeli military. Graduating from medical school, Dawn Zeitgeist Kraft in Grand Rapids, Michigan, is also awaiting confirmation from the Guinness Book for the world's oldest graduating med student at 72. She raised four children, and though spending most of her life in the medical field, family obligations delayed her career goal. She'll be 73 when she starts an internship this July.
22: Well, honey, I go, you know, life is really short. And I looked at him, I said, I still want to go to med school. And he goes, you're crazy. I said, I know.
20: Dawn is also the mother of ABC News chief meteorologist Ginger Z. Chuck Siebertson, ABC News.
23: Feeling like summer for the first half of this weekend. Expect clouds to clear here, mostly sunny. Windy, very warm, low to mid-80s. For your Saturday night clouds, return chance for a few showers late, low 50s. From Storm Team 5, I'm Chief Meteorologist Luke Sampi.
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18: talk show that's getting you talking. 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
2: We learned today that Javier implicated in this corruption scandal. Today we learned that he knew about illegal and improper payments from his campaign account to his former chief of staff. Honestly, and it pains me to say it because I like you personally, Javier, but you shouldn't be on this page. You shouldn't be in this race. You should be preparing your criminal defense.
1: That is, Javier Becerra was beat up because of his terrible background, his horrible work ethic, and his terrible track record, but yet he's winning by a percentage point or two in most of the polls because of the collapse of Katie Porter, thought to be a front runner. She's just a nightmare, but still in the race. And Eric Swalwell could find himself. He's probably going to find himself in jail. Who knows? But he's definitely not on the debate stage, and he's out of Congress in humiliation. Then we see the debate in Los Angeles. I just think it's bigger than that. It's been California, because California is having a debate, and a Republican is amongst them, not because he's a hardcore conservative, but because he is reasonable. He has common sense. I think he's a good guy. Here's more of Katie Porter and a ridiculous and what she says we should be happening with this, the Green New Deal that they passed in California before even Joe Biden passed it. Cut 29.
3: We should have climate standards for everything we're building. Building has climate effects. That doesn't mean that we shouldn't build. If you're building green energy, that has climate effects, but they're net positive, in my opinion. So it is important to look ahead, to get ahead of things that are coming into our economy, and to try to have climate thoughts about it. We need to think of if this is going to take a lot more energy, which we know it will. Electric vehicles are also projected to take a lot more energy in the future.
1: You think so? You know, they want to ban gas-powered engines, but they don't want to have any energy or any refineries or any power plants. So when you have AI and you want to be industrious and attract big companies, it's not going to work out. Katie Porter won't just come out and say, we made a mistake. And the ridiculous climate restrictions that Gavin Newsom put in place were great politically, but horrible practically. Here's more from her. Cut 30.
3: Mr. Becerra, your quote at the end drifted off a little bit from the words. What the quote was that you had not been mentioned in the charging documents, that is, in the indictment of Dana Williamson, your long-term chief of staff, Sean McCluskey, or Greg Campbell. But as you know, that does not preclude, because you are also a trained attorney, you know that does not preclude an indictment from being issued against you. We do not know what Dana Williamson said about your involvement, and the government
4: Ryan, will respond. This is a great Trump tactic that's used. I didn't expect it to come from fellow Democrats, but it's coming. But here's what I will, Katie, I will Trump quote back to you what the U.S. attorney said. No candidate running for governor has been implicated in this case. You may not like that, but that's what the U.S. attorney said.
1: So he got it from all sides, and he deserves it. I'm telling you, this is a chance Steve Hilton can actually win this. I hope he gets to the runoff. It's going to be the first week in June, and we're seeing these debates go back and forth. So Tom Steyer is also in contention. He's second or third. He took on Becerra, too. He's put $100 million into raising his name, but he is a terrible candidate. Cut 34.
5: This war in Iran only points out how much more expensive and untrustworthy fossil fuel energy is.
4: We won't let Trump get in our way. And whether it's the Trump gas tax because he's increased the price by going to war in Iran, or whether it's the tariffs that are taxed, we're going to fight against Trump.
1: So what are you talking about? It's your state-run gas tax that makes you the highest per gallon in the country. Maybe somebody should step up and say how ridiculous that is. Maybe. But we'll see what happens. Becerra defends himself the whole time. He was the target, as in every front runner. And I just think in the big picture, the biggest story is going to be what's happening at mayor and also what's happening as governor. But as mayor, you have Spencer Pratt. I hope it starts a lot of populace running for these city positions, because typical Republicans are not going to be mayors. It's just so hard, but people look at them as differently in the inner city. But if you just run as a reasonable person amongst the unreasonable, like the mayors in New York, in Chicago, and Los Angeles, then I think you got a legitimate shot. Chad Bianco is the other Republican on health care. Cut 41.
6: Could you explain how you would keep people on their insurance plans with health care premiums
0: going up?
6: If number one, we wouldn't have to worry about health care insurances going up because of Washington if California managed its finances. We want to blame everything about California. Donald Trump was named 10 times in the opening statements. We want to blame 1 year of Donald Trump on 30 years. We are going to fix the financial problem in California caused by all of these, the waste, the fraud, the abuse, the excessive fraud, embezzlement, and abuse in our medical system that allows that to happen in the first place.
1: Along with giving illegal immigrants health care, the same health care as citizens, that could stop. 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
1: Hey, with me in studio is Pro Football Hall of Famer Jim Covert for the Chicago Bears. Although that was a while ago, he still looks great and is willing to come back if he gets the right offer. There's no doubt about it. He hasn't said it, but I can feel it. Jimbo, great to see you in person.
0: Thanks, Brian. And thanks for having me.
1: Nice to know someone chooses to come to New York.
0: Yeah. Came to New York. My wife and I are having fun. It's our anniversary, so we're going to hang out for a couple of days. So it's going to be a lot of fun.
1: It's going to be great. Did you like coming here as a player?
0: Yeah, I loved it. I love playing here. But, you know, we always played in the Meadowlands. That place, you know, that's the biggest wind tunnel in the world, you know, out there.
1: Yeah.
0: And then when you would be on offense, you know, they would take the other big door there and open it up.
1: Yeah.
0: Right?
1: So, you got to do everything you can do.
0: Everything was against the wind, you know.
1: I'll tell you what. I don't know if you've seen the stadium lately. I like the old stadium. Yeah. There's a sense of intimidation, big walls. I don't like the new stadium.
0: Yeah.
1: And both teams paid for it. You would think there'd be a dome on it at the very least.
0: Yeah. Or even a retractable dome,
1: yeah.
0: Right? I mean, I would think. I mean, I like the weather. I like the weather.
1: You
0: but
1: do?
0: I like the weather in Chicago? I like the weather until it gets too bad. You know what I mean? I like playing in a little bit of cold and not too cold, you know, like 50 degrees, you know. Once it gets, like, freezing, then you want to put a dome. Like, so if you could have a retractable dome, that would be awesome. You
1: know,
0: a lot of people don't do that.
1: I grew up with the Vikings.
0: Yeah. Well, you were in that field, yeah.
1: Right. So just watching, and when they would go to the field, they would want that advantage and no heaters on benches,
0: right.
1: And no, you know, no one wore anything underneath their sleeves, and that would be Minnesota in the winter. It's ridiculous.
0: Yeah. When I was a rookie, that was the same thing with the Bears. The coldest game I ever played in was when I was a rookie at Soldier Field. I think the high for the day was like 4 degrees, and that's before they started keeping like wind chill. Like they started keeping it, and they were thinking it was like 25, 30. You could not get warm no matter what you did. You ran as fast as you could. I mean, it hurt to breathe. It's like unsafe, you know, to do
1: right.
0: it.
1: But what about the fans? You just sit there.
0: They'll sit there, yeah. Well, they're sneaking in all the booze and everything like that, so they're probably pretty warm. But, I mean, they got to be cold because, I mean, and then we didn't have the heated benches. You know, we just had those big heaters that look like jet engines, you know, and guys are burning their socks off trying to get close to it and everything.
1: They weren't really getting the technology onto the sideline.
0: No.
1: You know, the one thing, I know you still follow the league, and, of course, the Bears, you might have been on the greatest team ever. But the one thing they're doing now, they're a global global league.
0: Right.
1: They got the San Francisco 49ers going to Australia.
0: Yeah, I saw that this morning.
1: Yeah.
0: Crazy.
1: I mean, how would you feel about it? I know you guys used to complain about England.
0: Yeah.
1: Right? So what would you do if that popped up on your schedule?
0: Yeah, we were the first ones to play over in England. We played in 86 in the American Bowl, they call it. It was a preseason game, but we played. And, I mean, that was hard. I mean, when you get over there, you know, and we got off the airplane. We went to Hyde Park. You know, they had sweats for us and everything. We're running up and down Hyde Park. People are looking at us like, what are these guys doing? You know, just to try to beat the jet lag. And then we tried to stay up. Of course, everyone went back to the room, went to a pub, had some beers, and went to bed at like 6 o'clock.
1: Then
0: you're up, right?
1: Yeah.
0: Then you're up. And it took like 3 or 4 days to get acclimated. I think one of these guys are going to do, I mean, Australia, they got to go early. But a lot of times they go to England, they go over like the day before. Right? It's crazy. They don't spend a couple of days there. They just go over there and try to get it out and, you know, get it over with and come back.
1: I mean, they were thinking for a while when Jacksonville was maybe spending half their games there. They're not anymore. They rebuilt the stadium, rededicated to the city.
0: Right.
1: But they were thinking about making that a home field. I guess there's just so much money in the global game. The NBA found that out.
0: Right. I think so. I think my opinion is, some people don't agree with me on this. I've had this conversation with people. I think in the next 10 years, you're going to see a team in Mexico City. And you're going to see a team in London.
1: Wow.
0: I think so. Because I think you can think about the Mexico City. You could have all those, the Texas teams, and a couple of the California teams that can come down there, right? You can make a new division. And then the same thing with all the East Coast teams. Because if you think about it, to fly from Boston to London, it's not a big deal, right? So it'd be interesting to see. But I think the global game is so big, they want to expand.
1: Do you like the idea? At first, I thought this is just to give America a gold medal. Do you like the idea of flag in the Olympics? And now the more I think about it and see how unique it is, do you watch flag football with the narrower field and the way they play it?
0: No. I mean, I think it's good. I mean, it's great if people want to get interested in football. I think any way you get interested in football. But, you know, it's like having breakdancing in the Olympics, too. You know what I mean?
1: There's is that how you view football, really?
0: Flag football?
1: Yeah.
0: I don't know. I mean, I guess. I just don't. I mean, is it football? I mean, I don't know. I mean, it's really not football. So, I mean, I maybe it's an old school thing, but if more people get interested in football because of flag football, then I'm all for it.
1: Well, so the other thing they're doing in the NFL is going to probably get the 18-game schedule and cut off a preseason game.
0: Yeah.
1: How would you feel as a player? Because I know the union has pushed back on that. It seems like they're looking to give on that.
0: Well, I think the more games, it's going to be interesting to see what the new collective bargaining agreement is going to look like, right? Because they're going to get more games.
1: Do you think we're heading towards a lockout?
0: I don't think so, but we're going to, it's the golden goose. You don't want to kill the golden goose,
1: we
0: right?
1: We never do, but if through my whole life, there's always been lockouts.
0: Well, I've been through one in 87. I was on a strike in 87, and then guys I played with were in 82 and 87, right? So two strikes, right? And we didn't really get anything for it. So now all those things we did, you know, kind of got them free agency and got them where they are today, you know, guys like us had to kind of pay the price on, you know, a locker, not a lockout, but a strike. But, you know, I don't know. I think that when I played, we had four preseason games. And I think 3 or 4 years before that, Brian, they had six preseason games.
1: Which
0: think
1: is ridiculous.
0: That, which
1: so
0: is
1: ridiculous.
0: Insane, right? And so a 14-game schedule back then.
1: I actually want none, but no. I guess evidently there's some benefit the league has. You can't play football half speed, right?
0: No.
1: That's why the Pro Bowl blew up.
0: Yeah, I think one maybe preseason game is enough. They expect these guys to come in shape, right? I mean, the old days, that's why they had six preseason games. Because, you know, guys were selling insurance and selling cars and, you know, working in a bar. And then they went, they
1: baseball
0: had to work themselves into shape. That's why they had spring training, right? Same thing with baseball. Now it's not like that. These guys are getting paid millions and millions of dollars. They need to be in shape. They're supposed to be in shape. And so when they come to camp, I mean, when I went to one of the practices and watched the Bears, they don't even condition after practice anymore. They're expected to be in shape, right? Because when they get there, they're expected to come with great wind and, you know, they can go through a four quarter.
1: Do you think it's hurt the game? It's easy for me to say on the outside as a non-football player with the lack of pads at practice, the lack of hitting at practice because of all the rules that are built into it.
0: Yeah.
1: Do you think it's hurt the game?
0: Yes. And the reason I do is because I think, in my opinion, is you see a lot of injuries. I understand the reason for it. If you got a franchise quarterback and he gets hurt in a preseason game or he gets hurt in practice, they're going to say, what the hell's going on with that coach, right? I mean, you can't have that. So I get all that. But for offensive linemen and defensive linemen, I mean, you have to have go live, right? You have to. You have to get your aiming points down. You have to get your hands in the right place. You have to get your feet underneath.
1: You can't do that half speed.
0: You can't do that
1: half especially speed. With a buddy. Hey, just go through the motions.
0: No, you can't do it half speed. And then you get into a preseason game, and it's, you know, sort of, kind of full speed, you know? Uh-huh. And then all of a sudden you go to game one, and people are kicking each other's, you know. I mean,
1: but don't you think the football quality is the first 3 weeks of the season is down?
0: Oh, yeah.
1: Because of that?
0: Well, and I also think that the defenses are way ahead of the offenses early on.
1: Why?
0: Because they can just play athlete. You know what I mean? And the offenses don't get their timing down, especially on the offensive line, especially guys running routes, too. I mean, they when you're going, like, you know, skeleton for those route guys, I mean, you just can't give guys free releases and expect to run in there. I mean, you're going to play man. I mean, guys are going to get chucked at the line of scrimmage. You know what I mean? They're not doing that a lot of times. So, I mean, I don't know. I mean, I think it's a happy medium. It's got to be somewhere in between. You know, somewhere in between where you're given enough of a picture and are given enough of a against guys to they can understand it, but you're not going over

0: Do you find the same thing? As an offensive lineman, I know you're a little bit biased, yeah, but it's not the sexiest thing to draft a center.
1: Right.
0: But you, and when at the end of the game, it's very rare when a player, even maybe not you, they can go, the offensive line, that tackle played good. You know, that center played good.
1: Yeah.
0: So you don't see a lot of that. And I think that people underestimate the need for the line.
1: Absolutely. I mean, you know, when the Bears, Jim Finks just loved to draft linemen, you know, so he drafted Keith Van Horn as first round pick. He was a right tackle. I was a left tackle. I mean, he believed in drafting linemen high because he believed that that's how you build a team from the inside out, right? And a lot of teams think if you can get skill position guys, great. It's great. The fans love it during draft day. But if you don't have a foundation, and that foundation is offensive, defensive lines, and I think that's what made the Bears great in the 80s, right? Because we had great offensive lines and great defensive lines. You got three of them in the Hall of Fame on a defensive line, right? Yeah. So that just proves a point.
0: So let's talk about ALS, the coast-to-coast for ALS effort. Yeah. Why have you embraced this cause?
1: Well, you know, I've been on the Packard Center board for quite some time, which is in Johns Hopkins, which is a Packard Center for ALS, and they're just trying to find a cure and therapies for you know, ALS and neurological disease like Parkinson's as well, right? And things like that. And I just believe very strongly that when you see people like Steve McMichael cut down, I mean, that was just, for me, it was pretty devastating.
0: One of the most physically imposing people you'll ever meet.
1: Yeah.
0: And you see what it does to him.
1: Oh, and then when you go to see him, Brian, you know, I mean, he's in there and he understands everything going on around him. Cognitively, he's fine. He's just, his body was gone. Right. And so he's having conversations with you and it's so difficult. Right. And so I just feel like to raise more awareness and more money to hopefully one day find a cure for this and try to do some gene therapy to prevent it so people can't get it in the future.
0: Tim Green's been on our show, and Tim Green, the outstanding offensive lineman, 7 years in the Atlanta with the Atlanta Falcons, got his law degree while he was playing.
1: Yeah.
0: Host of Inside Edition, Fox Sports and everything, successful law firm. And it hit him 6'4", 280 one day, and the next minute he's not able to. But his attitude is just off the charts great.
1: Yeah.
0: And he's look with his eyes writing.
1: Yeah.
0: And
1: yeah,
0: now with AI, you get to hear his voice.
1: Yeah. And that's hard. I played against him. Tough guy, you know. And so when you see that, it's the same thing, right? I mean, but
0: do you think it comes from football?
1: I think in some cases you got neurological disease that come from head trauma, right? It could, you know, and I don't know if it ALS specifically comes from football, but I can guarantee you that neurological diseases like Parkinson's and other things come from football because you had head trauma, right? And, you know, there's all kinds of therapies that people are working on. I saw one the other day, which was cryotherapy and, you know, goes, you know, when you're going in, you know, oxygen therapy as well that people are doing. And I saw that there's all kinds of different things that people are trying just to slow the progress of it. And, you know, I think someone like the Packard Center is working on it to try to find gene therapy and other things.
0: So if people want to help you out and help out the organization, go to Coast2, four, that's the number four, ALS.org, right?
1: That's it. Yeah. And we're gonna have a bike ride on this thing and it's gonna be a lot of fun. We're gonna raise money for this thing and we're gonna try to kick this thing and hopefully in the next decade or so.
0: Have a good time in New York.
1: Yep.
0: Stay out of trouble.
1: I will.
0: Don't let the bikers run you over. No, remember, we had a bike lane just designed to kill you.
1: Yeah, exactly. That's good. I saw that.
0: Right. And by the way, the guys on mopeds come by and try to steal your wife's bag.
1: Yeah, so she'll have the bag today.
0: Yeah, and by the way, Jimbo Covert will chase you down if you are one of those moped guys that want to steal his wife's bag.
1: As long as they're around 10 yards away from
0: you. You don't want them to catch up to you. Thanks, Jimbo.
1: Thanks a lot.
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4: ABC News, I'm Chuck Sievertson. Taiwan is pressing its case for the U.S. weapons deal that President Trump is delaying. Taiwan says the commitment by the U.S. under a five-decades-old law to provide help has helped keep peace and stability in the region. Not only is China refusing to get involved to get Iran to reopen the Strait of Hormuz and lower gasoline prices, China says Presidents Trump and Xi at the Beijing summit agreed on a new vision of constructive strategic stability. Former Biden area U.S. Ambassador to China, Nicholas Byrne.
5: This is a trap for the United States. The Chinese have tried this before, which is why previous administrations haven't agreed to it.
4: Iran's foreign minister today blaming a lack of trust as the biggest obstacle in negotiations to end the war with the U.S. He says Iran would be open to diplomatic help from China. 17 Americans who are on the cruise ship where the hantavirus spread are not believed to have had the Andes strain, a severe form of the virus, usually found in South America. This is ABC News. Soon after the Trump visit, Russian President Putin will meet with Chinese leader Xi in Beijing next week, says the Kremlin. Threat of violent weather continues in parts of the plains and the Midwest.
6: The same system fueling out-of-control wildfires in the plains is setting off a dangerous multi-day severe weather outbreak for the Midwest. Parts of Iowa bracing for four dangerous nights in a row. Lightning and powerful winds slamming parts of southern Kansas. And multiple wildfires breaking out in the Texas Panhandle. South of Amarillo, ranchers rushing horses to safety as the Hungate fire exploded.
4: ABC News forecaster Lee Goldberg. Even those with no appetite could be hungry for this prize. ABC's Jim Ryan.
7: Here's a dream team, Warren Buffett and Steph Curry. The billionaire and the basketball superstar have agreed to host a fundraiser lunch. The highest bidder on the eBay auction paid just over $9 million and will dine with Buffett and Curry.
4: Chuck Sievertson, ABC News.
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12: Feeling like summer for the first half of this weekend. Expect clouds to clear here, mostly sunny. Windy, very warm, low to mid 80s. For your Saturday night clouds, return chance for a few showers late, low 50s. From Storm Team 5, I'm Chief Meteorologist Luke Sampi.
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13: All right, from 48th and 6th in Midtown Manhattan, heard around the country, around the world, the Brian Kilmeade Show, filling out one of the final hours of the week, and what a busy week. Tyrus is going to be with us in a little while. We have a little bit of a standoff, a bit of a, we locked horns. And about Rocky, I did make a mistake. And now my knowledge of the Rocky series is being questioned. And he seems to think he knows a lot about the Rocky series. And we're going to go head to head. He's also host of Planet Tyrus, which is a podcast. Shannon Bream is in studio and trying to take it over. He got her staff. 27 people have come in here. And then so bomb sniffing dogs. Evidently, I'm a security risk.
14: It's 28.
13: What? It's 28?
14: Yeah.
13: I apologize. I didn't see the last two because I was busy opening up the show.
14: Wait a minute. 27 plus 2 is not 28. Did you say 27?
13: I was told
14: there'd be no math on this show.
13: Yeah, that's right. There'll be 29.
14: Okay.
13: So, you know, I'm going to change that for the West Coast.
14: Okay,
13: I'm going to fix it.
14: Perfect. Perfect.
13: We delay. By the way, I have a YouTube channel, and I'm only saying it to because
14: you
13: I'm
14: want people to watch it?
13: YouTube.com/@TheBrianKilmeadeShow. Highlights like that. I'm also chronicling my day today. So I'm going to roll my phone during this. Because I'm going to wear one of those longer but concise
14: days.
13: Well,
14: you do like your whole day, but then put it on that fast, super fast video so people can see you like pumping iron and then changing getting ready.
13: I'm just going to do it for professional because I'm going to go from here. I start on Fox and Friends and then we do this show. Mm-hmm. And then I'm going to tape
15: One Nation.
14: Sunday night.
15: Sunday night, 10 o'clock. And then doing Will Cain's show.
14: Wow.
15: So that'll be concise, though. There's no delay. Are you doing the 5?
14: I'm doing the 5 today, among other things.
15: You already did 9 to 11, didn't you?
14: I did 9 to 11 this morning, yes. So I was filling in for Bill Hemmer.
15: So you get a sense of all the shows, right? Is everyone different for you in terms of preparation?
14: Yes. I think so. Right. Don't you feel that way? They kind of all have their own personality.
15: My goodness, yeah.
14: And the staff, we have fantastic teams and staff on every show, but they have their own personalities too. I feel like every show has its own kind of niche.
15: So I filled in for Laura Monday or Tuesday and Wednesday. And I feel like it's her show. So I'm just, whatever you do, you do.
14: Right. You're like, I will sit here and not blow up the show.
15: Right. But I hate sitting. If it's my, I like moving.
14: You like walking and standing dancing. Dancing, you also like.
15: I think you got the wrong guy. But you open up standing.
14: I do.
15: Chris Wallace never did that.
14: Well, I mean, he had some questions about whether he wanted to show that much leg.
15: Right.
14: And I'm like, we're doing it.
15: And you know you do. You know.
14: I shape my legs for Sunday morning and everything. Right. I get them ready.
15: Even when you wear pants.
14: I do sometimes wear pants.
15: Yeah. But you'll shave anyway.
14: Yeah, because you just got to be ready for anything.
15: Okay, you never know what's going
14: to
15: happen.
14: You can have those legs smooth and silky and ready to go for whatever, you know, international challenges arise.
15: Sometimes the producer will call, and people don't know this. Sometimes they'll tell you, can you change deals? In the break, they'll say, can you change into shorts?
14: And you always say no, because you don't like to be objectified.
15: That's true.
14: Like a piece of meat.
15: I find that people, like, I'm tired of people saying, hey, I saw your show. You have a great body. And I go, wait a second.
14: And you're like, but what did I say?
15: Exactly.
14: Were you listening to the content of my show?
15: I don't even take it
14: that
15: as a compliment.
14: That gets so old, don't
15: right?
14: you?
15: Right.
14: You're insulted. Like, what about my brain?
15: And by the way, if you were going to call me over the weekend, like a Sunday at 11 after the show's over, and go, don't bother.
14: You're checked out then. Right. Well, you're already getting ready for your next full-time show, which is you got to get up in a couple hours for Fox and Friends.
15: Yeah, but it's not about, and again, for Fox and Friends, it's not about my body.
14: Is it? Oh, you're sitting on the couch, so we get a full look.
15: Right.
14: Whether you've been working out, how many carbs you've been having.
15: And how short my socks are.
14: We're seeing it all.
15: Yeah. Evidently, my enormous calves have pushed back on the elastic on my socks.
14: It's no contest.
15: So I'll do an interview, and this is true. And a producer will go, Brian. I go, yeah, pull up your socks. I'm thinking, really? I just talked to General Jack Keane for 7 minutes. And you tell me
14: how we're going to win the conflict in Iraq.
15: Yeah.
14: Right. But listen, your calves don't take any minutes off or any days off.
15: No.
14: And if the challenge is between the elastic of your socks and your calves, the calves are just one flex. You don't even realize you're doing it.
15: Right.
14: And those socks are back down to the ankles.
15: A little bit of a confession. A lot of times my enormous calves are due. I retain water. And I keep it on all my calves.
14: I thought it was straight muscle.
15: Okay, I'll just go with that.
14: Yeah.
15: All right, so Shannon, the president, I thought was the coolest thing for the press. They'll realize that at one point when they get older. For you to go, sometimes you do this all the time. You go 13 hours, you go 13 hours back, you get on the ground, you tape some things, you go in front of the pool camera. And you might be saying to yourself, you know, I didn't get my one-on-one. Like, why did I go? Like anyone who was with the Joe Biden posse, we never got your one-on-one interview, almost never. This president does Sean, does Brett Baer, Marco Rubio does multiple networks, and then he goes in the back of the plane and talks for 40 minutes.
14: Right.
15: You're going to get your opportunity. And he talked to everybody.
14: Right. And for anybody who says, oh, there's not transparency, there's no access, like, I literally don't even know what you're talking about because there's access to him all the time.
15: So here, the president of the United States, a couple of topics about the trade deals, about Iran, and about Taiwan. And about Taiwan, he's like, I was asked by President Xi, what are you going to do about Taiwan? He's like, I'm not telling you.
14: And it's the uncertainty with him that I think sometimes scares or intimidates foreign leaders. So they literally don't know what he's going to do.
15: Right. And maybe he will decide at one point. But the big decision he has now is the $14 billion check or that he can cash because Taiwan pays. Will they get their $14 billion worth of weapons? They just got $10 billion. They're going to pay $14. What do you think?
14: Well, they do continue to say, though, that they're way behind. And if you talk to Republicans on the Hill, too, they'll tell you that they're way behind on delivering a lot of things. So the question is, do we not have it? Are we soft, you know, delaying it for some reason to be able to better negotiate with Xi and not inflame that relationship? So there are a lot of different explanations that we get. But this has been a problem for years. This was a problem in the Biden administration, too, that there was just a backlog of what Taiwan's ordered and has not been fulfilled to them.
15: Cut 7 is the exchange with Brett.
16: You're waiting on approving billions of dollars of weapons for Taiwan. Is that moving forward?
17: Well, I haven't approved it yet. We're going to see what happens.
16: What are you looking for? I may do it.
17: I may not do it. But we're not looking to have wars. And we're, if you kept it the way it is, I think China's going to be okay with that. But we're not looking to have somebody say, let's go independent because the United States is backing us.
15: So I don't know if we're fine with the status quo, but it's China. I'm not sure it is.
14: Is Taiwan. I mean, there are a lot of people who say they wanted something more full-throated from the administration on defense of Taiwan, but it is a very delicate situation. And if we are continuing to supply them as we have available, the things that they've ordered from us, that's about their defense and their ability to do that. And listen, if you want to talk about people selling or providing weapons, and we're not giving them for free, they're purchasing them as a customer. You know, Iran does a lot of backdoor stuff trying to get things from China as well. And the way that those filter through the system or through third party countries, I mean, there's plenty to talk about who's sending weapons where.
15: Yeah. So when it comes to Iran, what we're doing next, I think we're going to escalate to de-escalate. And President was asked about that, about Iran and President Xi. And here's that exchange. Cut 14.
17: I mean, when you say support, they're not fighting a war with us or anything.
18: No.
17: He said he's not going to give military equipment. That's a big statement. He said that today.
15: We can just pause right there. I mean, there's reports that they are shipping in military equipment. And there's reports that we stopped one Chinese ship that had some oil and a lot of weapons.
14: Mm-hmm. And questions about whether China is supporting giving them satellite imagery to help them go after our bases or our pressure points. So, you know, like a lot of folks say, these two have a good relationship, Xi and Trump, and they should be talking. I think we all agree that's good for these two superpowers and their trade deals. They need to have a relationship and be talking. But there's a lot of caution from people who want this to go well, who say China's going to say all kinds of things to the president, to his face. But sometimes they're demonstrably false when it comes to actions.
15: Right. I'm very curious, and we'll never know. The first phase of the trade deal was put into place. I remember at the White House, and they announced, shook hands on it. And then the pandemic hit. And then the president lost an election. Mm-hmm. And we never know. And they go, well, they didn't fulfill it. Well, you know, Joe Biden didn't enforce it either. If they had a press conference saying they're reneging on the trade deal, I'm upping tariffs or something. But he just said, well, it's not my trade deal anyway. So I'm very curious to see if they figure it's in their best interest to live up to this. One thing that they could do, I think it's a win-win, is buy oil and gas from us. It's closer. We're dependable. Mm-hmm. You don't have to go through the strait. You don't have to worry about a terroristic nation.
14: Mm-hmm. And plenty, we apparently have plenty to export. I mean, that's something that we would have available to them. You also, we always have to remember too, their time frame is different than ours. They know they can wait out presidents in 4 or 8 year stretches. Meanwhile, you know, Xi's going to stick around for as long as he wants to stick around, and that will work for him. And you can outwait and outlast presidents like President Biden, maybe President Trump. And so that's part of their calculation too.
15: Absolutely. They know it's going to be three more or two more now for President Trump. So There's a lot of speculation that the House is already lost and the Senate's in play. And that might be conventional wisdom, I thought, until the redistricting mania started going against the Democrats. The Speaker has to say this, but I believe it. He believes he's going to hold the House, especially after redistricting. What's the feeling in Washington? They of course, Virginia got, since we last spoke, Virginia got overturned back to where it was. Then you got one for one or two in Tennessee. Georgia says, we'll redistrict. Mississippi says, we're going to do it. South Carolina says, we're going to do it. Florida did it. Wait for the court challenge. Looks like they'll keep it. So I don't know a state that's not considering it outside Indiana.
14: Yeah, and some of these states are going to consider it. It won't work for this time around for 2026. But they're considering, they're talking about maps that would maybe get them into 2028, like Georgia and
15: Georgia. Georgia, okay, that would be 26.
14: So we did some calculations the other day with the help of our fantastic brain room. And if everything goes as well as it could for Republicans, they could net anywhere 4 to 13 seats in what's currently in play in a number of these states. You can't win the midterms on that alone, though. You know, you see flips of, you know, 30, 40, 50 seats. That's still going to be an uphill battle for Republicans. So the Speaker does say publicly and privately, they're very focused on about 30 districts they believe that they can hold on to or flip that will allow them to hold on to the House. And every House race is very local. Right. It's very specific. But, you know, conventional wisdom is this is not going to go well for them in the fall. And netting 4 to 13 seats may not be enough to save
15: them. Well, one thing is clear. If the war's got to end before Memorial Day, perhaps, you know, if, I don't know, that's next week. Let's say by June. Couple of weeks, it should have come to an end, but you might have to escalate to de-escalate. And if it ends positively, then we're going to see a steady decrease in gas and oil prices. Just logic would tell you, because nothing, the strait will be open, while oil will be flowing. But for Democrats, if Republicans just get Democrats to say what they would do, I think it would be to their advantage, because a lot of the stuff they want to do is scary. So they've been just turning it and saying being anti-Trump. Then Kamala Harris spoke yesterday. And listen to this, cut 22.
19: We say, look, this is a moment where there are no bad ideas. A no bad idea brainstorm is what I'd like to call it. And in that no bad ideas brainstorm, we talk about what we need to do and think about doing around the Electoral College. We talk about the idea of Supreme Court reform, which includes expanding the Supreme Court. Let's talk about statehood for Puerto Rico and D.C. These are the things I think that we've got to do. We've got to neutralize these red states from cheating.
15: Okay. So I thought it was Republicans that tried to screw elections. So does she really want to run on that? Do you think the majority of the American people want to pack the Supreme Court, want to get rid of the Electoral College? And do you think want to add two states?
14: Is she worried about that, or is she worried about being the voice of her party? Because as it tracks left, she wants to be seen as the thought leader of that party. And those are the ideas there that are there on the far left. But I think you're right. When you pull those ideas, they're not mainstream American ideas. And every time you talk about doing these things, and she says red states are cheating. When you look around, there are plenty of states that have no Republicans in their congressional delegation. There are a number of those states that there's not a single House or Senate member who is
15: Massachusetts
14: Republican. So does that mean the blue states are cheating? I mean, we gotta talk about what we're talking about here, you know, some definitions on that.
15: Right. But I think that if that is an embrace of the party of these candidates in the battleground states, you know, the Brian Fitzpatricks of the world, and if the Senate seat, Sherrod Brown against John Husted, if Sherrod Brown, it can be labeled as somebody who's going to add two states and add two states and get rid of Electoral College and pack the court, I think that goes to the Republicans' advantage.
14: Well, and what did Carville say about this a couple of weeks ago? He said all these things, but he said, do not talk about it while you're campaigning. Just do it when you get power. So he's even cautioning them, like, don't be out there. This is your new platform, talking about this stuff that feels very far left to a lot of Americans.
15: But by the way, you just provided the ad for someone to say they're not talking about it. For people like Kamala Harris, it's there. So I think that's what's going to make everything interesting.
14: And by the way, these are the same Democrats who loved the Supreme Court when it overturned the president's tariffs. They thought the court was doing a very good, respectable, dignified job just a few weeks ago.
15: But do you think that could actually happen on a simple, could that happen on a simple majority?
14: What do you mean?
15: If you, I guess you got to get rid of the filibuster first. Can you as president can't pack the court?
14: No, you would have. We've seen attempts at that in the past that obviously did not. They were not successful. Yeah. Did not go well, and they didn't go well electorally, politically either. When people had a chance to say, like, here's how we feel about that. But it was a long time ago. But you would have to do it legislatively. Yeah, and that's the thing. Republicans. This is one of the places Trey Gowdy and I were talking about this morning on America's Newsroom. Is that is an area where Republicans have to think past blowing up the filibuster, because it does open the door for things like packing the Supreme Court.
15: They should always think about not blowing up the filibuster. There's no way you should blow up the filibuster.
14: But Republicans say Democrats are going to do it as soon as they get the numbers to do it. So
15: the presidency. Then,
14: right. And so they're thinking forward on that. But again, if you blow up the filibuster, I think there are enough Republican senators who are like, that would be so, so dangerous. We just can't do it. But there are other ways to do things like get the Save America Act passed that there doesn't seem to be an appetite for in the Senate.
15: Real quick, because you know the technicalities of it. The parliamentarians stopped the funding, the Senate to vote on the funding to fully fund the DHS, Border Patrol, as well as ICE. But the parliamentarian, is it fatal, the stopping, or is it just a rewriting?
14: It just depends on what all you try to pack in there. And I think that they're still talking about that. I mean, the House and the Senate are going to have different versions of what they want to see passed. The Senate feels like, yeah, we're going to have a much tougher time with our parliamentarian with some of the stuff that you guys want us to tack on. And there's no appeal of that. I mean, basically, once they say no, that's it. It's either you can pass it or not pass it with that stuff tucked in.
15: If we don't get a ballroom, will we have a country?
14: The question on America's lips right now. If we don't get the ballroom.
15: Yeah. If we don't get a ballroom, there's no reason for our country to go.
14: Can I tell you, I have gotten more questions about that daggum reflecting pool.
15: Oh, yeah.
14: You know, people are very upset about the ballroom and the reflecting pool. And I was flying out of DCA yesterday, and you fly right over Washington. It's such a beautiful shot. And I was like, oh, there's a reflecting pool. I'm going to take a picture. So I took a picture and I tweeted it out like, hey, I'm getting so many questions. Here's the latest. And you can see how much of it's done and what color it is. And I'm telling you, that thing is a Rorschach test, meaning people saw that thing and were either furious, like, I hate Trump. Why is he doing all this stuff in Washington? This is so dumb and tacky. Or this is beautiful. I can't believe all the progress they're making. This is fantastic. I didn't put any editorial on that picture. I just put the picture out like, here's your update because you keep asking. But people are upset about a lot of things.
15: Right. I guess you're followed by Robert De Niro and Bruce Springsteen.
14: Because I'm sure probably, they're outraged, but just note, I did not follow back.
15: Good.
14: I didn't want the DM situation, to get very, you know, heated.
15: And we found out a lot about you.
14: Tell your calf muscles I said hi.
15: All right, and you know what? And by the next time you're shaving your legs, I hope you think of me.
14: I will.
15: All right. That's all I ask. Back in a moment.
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15: We only got a couple of minutes because I went late with Shannon Bream because she's a very good talker, as is my next guest, Tyrus.
2: Big time.
15: Fox Nation host, author of What It Is America, and host of Planet Tyrus. And should we tell everyone we're going to be squaring off shortly?
2: It's not a square off. It's a confrontation.
15: But one that you very well could lose.
2: I don't see any way possible unless we're doing the your truth thing, but I didn't think that was the
15: side. No, we're not doing that.
2: Done. Okay.
15: No, we're going off on the Rocky series.
2: Yeah.
15: And we're going to be quizzed on the Rocky series. Because?
2: Okay. Yeah, I think you're disqualified.
15: Because? Tell everybody.
2: The egregious behavior of mental incompetence that you displayed.
15: I mixed up my birds.
2: But it's not the mix up. It's the pre calling your shot, Babe Ruth. Hey, Tyrus, you better. I'm expecting you to know this movie reference.
15: And then what happened?
2: Somewhere.
15: What happened?
2: You dropped the ball. You didn't know your own reference. That you called your shot, like, hey, wait till you get a hold of this one. And you weren't even... Jim Brown is looking down on us, shaking his head. I now know what he went through.
15: All I can tell you is I'll fill you in the blanks. It has something to do with not knowing that pigeons could fly.
2: And you work in New York.
15: Back in a moment.

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1: ABC News, I'm Chuck Sievertson. Taiwan is pressing its case for the U.S. weapons deal that President Trump is delaying. Taiwan says the commitment by the U.S. under a five-decades-old law to provide help has helped keep peace and stability in the region. Not only is China refusing to get involved to get Iran to reopen the Strait of Hormuz and lower gasoline prices, China says Presidents Trump and Xi at the Beijing summit agreed on a new vision of constructive strategic stability. Former Biden area U.S. Ambassador to China, Nicholas Byrne.
2: This is a trap for the United States. The Chinese have tried this before, which is why previous administrations haven't agreed to it.
1: Iran's foreign minister today blaming a lack of trust as the biggest obstacle in negotiations to end the war with the U.S. He says Iran would be open to diplomatic help from China. 17 Americans who are on the cruise ship where the hantavirus spread are not believed to have had the Andes strain, a severe form of the virus, usually found in South America. This is ABC News. Soon after the Trump visit, Russian President Putin will meet with Chinese leader Xi in Beijing next week, says the Kremlin. Threat of violent weather continues in parts of the plains and the Midwest.
3: The same system fueling out-of-control wildfires in the plains is setting off a dangerous multi-day severe weather outbreak for the Midwest. Parts of Iowa bracing for four dangerous nights in a row. Lightning and powerful winds slamming parts of southern Kansas. And multiple wildfires breaking out in the Texas Panhandle. South of Amarillo, ranchers rushing horses to safety as the Hungate fire exploded.
1: ABC News forecaster Lee Goldberg. Even those with no appetite could be hungry for this prize, ABC's Jim Ryan.
4: Here's a dream team, Warren Buffett and Steph Curry. The billionaire and the basketball superstar have agreed to host a fundraiser lunch. The highest bidder on the eBay auction paid just over $9 million and will dine with Buffett and Curry.
1: Chuck Sievertson, ABC News.
5: Feeling like summer for the first half of this weekend. Expect clouds to clear here, mostly sunny. Windy, very warm, low to mid-80s. For your Saturday night clouds, return chance for a few showers late, low 50s. From Storm Team 5, I'm Chief Meteorologist Luke Sandy.
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10: From his mouth to your ears, it's Brian Kilmeade.
11: We say, look, this is a moment where there are no bad ideas. A no bad idea brainstorm is what I'd like to call it. And in that no bad ideas brainstorm, we talk about what we need to do and think about doing around the Electoral College. We talk about the idea of Supreme Court reform, which includes expanding the Supreme Court. Let's talk about statehood for Puerto Rico and D.C. These are the things I think that we've got to do. We've got to neutralize these red states from cheating.
12: Really? So she, if elected, Democrats really want to change the country, not make it better. See, whatever you want to say about the Tea Party, you could say that they stopped Republicans from passing legislation and doing things. You could say that. But their objective was be fiscally responsible, push back on Barack Obama. And there was no sense of cooperation. It drove Speaker Boehner nuts. But I never doubted their patriotism. When I'm hearing these Democrats come back and talk about changing really all the institutions in government and knowing they got close last time, I can't believe she thinks it's her best interest to bring it up this time. Tyrus, host of Fox Nation, you'll see him on Gutfeld, What It Is America, and host of Planet Tyrus, which is a runaway success podcast. Tyrus, why does she say this out loud?
13: You want me to solve the riddle of that?
12: Yeah.
13: Why does she say half the things outside? Like, you ever heard of inner monologue? She's a walking oxymoron. There's no bad ideas. Let's call it idea. The whole point of brainstorming is to weed out the bad ideas.
12: Yeah.
13: Like, you're... What? Like, we were unburdened by what has been. I mean, it's just... This is the problem when you have activists and not people of substance. It's all passion. You know, I'm obsessed with Gad Saad's book, Suicidal Empathy. It talks about this a lot. You know, where they say things that are counterproductive to the well-being of America, because it would rather be sound virtuous. You know, it's like they change the name. You're not homeless. You're unhoused. This type of nonsense. And she is the queen of this type of nonsense. So now she's trying to invent a new. I call it the no bad idea brainstorm.
12: So do you think when we get on stage, we used to watch Democrats always talk about green energy. No gas powers by 2030. No gas, no oil. Coal, like, we're going to ban coal and all that. Okay. That's gone. I don't see. But now I'm wondering why this is still there. She must have talked to a politician on this.
13: No.
12: A political expert, don't you think?
13: No. All their stuff is social media polling. That's what it is. The reason why the people eventually, you keep telling us we have to do this. And then eventually someone comes along and says, listen, everything that you have that you're complaining about is fueled by the thing you want to get rid of. So if you get rid of gas, if you get rid of these things, the phones you use, everything, the car, they fly private jets. They're, again, oxymorons. They say things that sound good in theory and feelings, but they can't put any practicality to it. Those things you can eventually be like, here's this and this. Now, what they're doing now is abstract. So it's inflatable. They can bring it in. That's how they get people to fall into this ridiculousness. They play off. It's all emotional BS.
12: So the other thing is the whole tax the rich and wealth tax and wealthier the problem, pay your fare. That's Bernie Sanders. Bernie Sanders was marginalized for two cycles. Even though he had popularity, they marginalized him. Now he is the kingmaker. He might have a senator. I think Mike Rogers is going to win in Michigan. He certainly thinks he's got Graham Platner that's going to beat Susan Collins. But the establishment liberal Democrats are marginalized. So they got the traditional Democrat who wants to revolutionize the government. And then you have people that just don't even like America.
13: Yeah, there's a lot of anti-American people who are going into politics. Bernie he's another one. He's the greatest. I think the most people got behind him because their message is simple. It's their message is to lazy Americans. Hey, we'll tax the rich so you don't have to work. We'll do this so you can stay on your couch. It's a very self-defeating prophecy to be like, hey, we're going to go after the people in America that are successful. The good news is that Americans, want the American dream more than they want someone to do it for them. So he'll have in his areas, in his base, he'll never be able to be a president. They will get small senatorships and house and those communities. Nice thing is you can move out of those communities and go to other places in America.
12: And they
13: And that's what's happening. There's a mass exodus in California. So eventually these things always run out of air. The world was going to end. Actually, we're all done right now, according to AOC and Bernie. What was it? 12 years ago, we had 10 years left.
12: Yeah.
13: So we're playing with house money right now, apparently.
12: Do you see that Al Gore has changed his message to now we look out for the ice age?
13: What?
12: He brought global warming and climate change front and center.
13: Yeah. And he said the polar bears were gone. The polar bear population is actually doing quite well.
12: Yeah.
13: You know what? But the thing is because they don't apply real science. It's all feelings and what somebody comes up with, because this planet has been changing. We've had 5 mass extinctions on this planet. Could be 6. We don't know. One day, 20 volcanoes pop up. The air changes. Weather patterns change. No one told Mother Nature doesn't care if you build a house on the ocean when there was no hurricanes in that area. Things change. Right. So then eventually, facts catch up, and then they hop to the new one.
12: You know? One thing I'm glad about, that we got rid of the dinosaurs before we got here, because that would have been...
13: That's kind of arrogant.
12: Right. Well, we all...
13: Were you on the founding fathers? You made the call?
12: Good point.
13: Were you sitting there with the pharaohs and the pyramids and the aliens and whatnot?
12: Like, do you imagine if we had to not only deal with traffic, but also a T-Rex?
13: Well, you wouldn't have traffic.
12: Because? They'd always be breaking the roads.
13: We wouldn't be able to develop to be able to get to that point. We would all be living under rocks with... Because we'd have to hide.
12: We'd be hiding.
13: We wouldn't have time to build a fort.
12: That's as bad as social media.
13: Are you sure you're not a Democrat? Because that's like a Democratic thing right there, you know?
12: I'm just...
13: Are you shaming us? We're on stolen dinosaur land? Is that what this is about?
12: That's a good point. I do feel bad.
13: See, that's that empathy, man. Empathy is good in small doses, but you should not rule.
12: I have God sad, yes.
13: Yes. Love him.
12: He has sympathetic empathy.
13: The courage in this book is phenomenal. I read your last book. It took me about, I think it was like 8 hours. I knocked it out. This one I got, I'm at 7 and I'm already going back to look for different chapters. Yeah. It's a really good book in terms of just looking, calling things for what they are. He doesn't pick a side, which I love. You never do either. You just present it, take it for what you will.
12: Yeah.
13: And very similar. You have very similar writing styles.
12: He's a professor, scholar.
13: Yeah.
12: 40 years in.
13: Based on the performance in the last Gutfeld, I would use the term scholar lightly, but You do know certain things well. It's just your short game needs some work. I'll just say that way.
12: Thank you very much. Golf reference. I'm going to think about that a little bit later. Yeah. I am going to tell you that our audience at home, we're going to have a quiz.
13: No.
12: I wanted to be a duel. No. But you're going to ask me questions about the Rockies.
13: Brian, I have spent most of my time on the Gutfeld show, protecting your reputation and interest. Whenever Gutfeld makes a crass joke, I literally say he's a friend. I defend you adamantly.
12: And then what happened?
13: And then you go out and lay the biggest egg ever on Gutfeld. It wasn't so much that you, this will forever be known as the pigeon incident on the Gutfeld show. That might have changed the course of our relationship forever, because now all he has to do is roll that tape and I can't say anything.
12: So this is what happened.
13: Do we have the footage?
12: Right. We have the tape, but I think it was some weird story. I'm saying this is such a hard story.
13: No. That's stop it.
12: No, it was pigeons.
13: You're making excuse. I need you to own this.
12: Cyrus, should I tell you the
13: story? Brian, I need you to own this.
12: I will, but the story is so dumb. It was a study done. The study was done in England that says pigeons allow men to get closer to them than women.
13: It was birds.
12: Thinking to myself, this is the dumbest story ever.
13: It's not.
12: But I feel like I had a Rocky reference.
13: It's some science, because birds tend to pick up on emotions and anxiety.
12: But who cares?
13: Because they're a prey item. So when they feel something else nervous, they get nervous.
12: Now, and
13: typically, women are a little more nervous in cities than men are, for good reason, because there's men in the cities.
12: Okay, so that's the premise.
13: Yeah.
12: And here's what happened.
14: And I go back to Rocky II. And this blows up this whole study. In the beginning of Rocky II, he needs speed. And Mick puts a pigeon in a pen. And he can't find that pigeon. And he's a man. But by the end of Rocky II, right before he goes into the ring to fight Apollo, I'm going to blow the cover, he wins. He gets the pigeon. And it shows you...
13: It's a chicken, Brian. Damn it, man. It was a chicken.
14: Oh, really?
13: And you had the... This is why
15: why they hate you. No, he does. This is why. This is why Greg, I will never pick on Greg again for making jokes about you.
16: I know.
15: You put a pigeon and you run
16: out of
15: the way.
17: Oh.
15: So you wouldn't chase a pigeon.
17: Oh, now I get it.
16: Okay.
17: Sorry.
16: I want to see.
15: Damn it, man.
12: You're shaking your head.
13: I will relive that moment. It's like I see it in black and white. It's very similar to Seinfeld when George's dad talks about when he was cooking in Nam. You know, it was just a slow motion thing where now I can't live with Greg at all whenever he goes after you. Because the worst part about this is not on film, is that the reason why it was so upsetting was that during the commercial break from across the room, my friend, we were friends at that point, looks at me and says, "Hey, Tyrus, you better get this movie reference. You're going to love this." So it was set up. He was Babe Ruth calling his shot.
12: Yes. And then I popped up to second.
13: No, you infield flied with bases loaded. And the cold part was, it was so wrong on so many levels to where I don't believe you actually watched the movie at all, which is difficult for me. No. Given your height and proximity to Philly, I would think you would watch Rocky ad nauseum.
12: Rocky II, I believe the coma, he was in a coma way too long. I would have pulled her out of the coma earlier because it was way too much sitting around the hospital.
13: You were in a bad place in your life when you were watching it.
12: Rocky III, the
13: best.
12: His
13: wife was in a coma from having his child, and he still went, and she woke up to tell him to fight. If she was only in it for 10 minutes and says, "Wake up and fight," well, she's taking a nap. Right. Is that going to inspire you to fight the greatest physical athlete in boxing at the time? He was a caricature of the great Muhammad Ali.
12: And when she said to lean in, what did Adrian say to Rocky?
13: Win.
12: Now, first said, "Come closer," and then she said, "Win," and then what happened? The bell.
13: She smiles,
12: and
13: the music hits, and he starts jogging, and he catches the chicken.
12: True. All right, when we come back, is that just a one-time faux pas? Or do I really know, am I prepared to go run a perfect quiz game against Tyrus's Rocky questions? That story when we come back, only on the Brian Kilmeade Show.
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12: All right, so Rocky, the Rocky series has changed America. It's been a big inspiration for me, but Tyrus does not believe it. He's got a series of questions to ask me, which will reveal how much I know about the Rocky series, but I hope you're playing fair.
13: Yeah, listen, despite the disappointment and just sheer letdown of the incident on Gutfeld, I will say this: you've had many highlights. So you've hit a lot of big 50-yard field goals. You right. missed a chip shot, so it's a little discerning. But we're not ready to cut you from the team yet.
12: So show me. So let me show you how I get
13: ones,
12: down.
13: Easy ones, okay. Because this. Let's just set it up.
12: Let's get started.
13: Okay, what's Rocky's dog's name?
12: Butkus.
13: Okay. See.
12: Hey, okay. I don't get a bell or anything, Eric. I don't get anything.
13: Okay, there you go. All right. Okay. Where did Rocky and Adrian's first date happen?
12: Very simple. At the ice rink.
13: Okay.
12: Picked her up from the pet shop, went right to the ice rink. Right. She had the thick glasses on and the hat.
13: Yep. Okay. All right. This is
12: very Rocky One-ish.
13: Yeah. Well, that's on purpose. You got to prove one before you get into two, because two, there were some issues. We're getting there. Rocky climbed the steps of what famous Philadelphia landmark? This is an easy one for you.
12: The state steps, the library steps.
13: You know what? It's the Philadelphia Museum of Art.
12: Yeah,
13: but the same thing. Give it to him. He's a busy man.
12: Thanks.
13: Okay. On which holiday does Rocky and Apollo have their historic first fight?

0: What's it called?
1: I'll give you some examples because clearly this is going the way I feared. Grudge Match 2, Super Fight 2, Ultimate Fight 2, Mega Fight 2.
0: Ultimate. What was
1: Let's just move ahead.
0: What was it?
1: Super Fight 2. It was on the thing, and then he walked up.
0: Oh, these are weird questions. This is not what people care about.
1: Okay, all right, cool. Let's go with the easy one. Rocky 3, okay?
0: Okay.
1: Where does Apollo take Rocky to be trained for his rematch with Clubber Lang?
0: Los Angeles. There you go. That's a normal question.
1: Okay.
0: I mean, that's what people care about.
1: Yeah, that's
0: because he had to learn to change his style of fights. Why don't you ask me that?
1: This one I can relate to. Before his rematch with Rocky, reporter asked Clubber Lang to make a prediction. What is his prediction?
0: Pain.
1: Very good.
0: That was in my wedding video, actually.
1: It was also in your face when we had our little thing on
0: that
1: Fox
0: was a little painful,
1: Friends.
0: Yeah.
1: Okay. All right, this one, if you don't get this one, I'm walking out of here and I'm never coming on this radio show again. What does Ivan Drago say to Rocky before their fight? I must destroy you, I must break you, or you will lose.
0: I must break you. I didn't need multiple choice for that.
1: Oh, good. Okay, all right.
0: Because then we broke the Soviet Union after that fight.
1: Okay. Rocky, after Rocky IV, there is no Rocky.
0: Okay, you know, we don't have to do this the whole segment.
1: No, no, no.
0: How am I doing, by the way, Peter? You keeping score? How many have I got right?
2: I think you're 3-3.
0: 3-3.
1: Yeah, you're not making the playoffs, bud. Okay, here we go. This one's tough. And this one, but this one's worth two. This will put him over the edge. And Rocky Balboa, as Rocky enters the ring, what is the theme song Polly picked out for him? Is it The Best Is Yet to Come by Tony Bennett, High Hopes by Frank Sinatra, or Ain't That a Kick in the Head by Dean Martin?
0: One more time. The choices.
1: High Hopes by Frank Sinatra. The Best Is Yet to Come by Tony Bennett. Ain't That a Kick in the Head by Dean Martin.
0: I don't think any of
1: just,
0: them.
1: Just we'll pass. Okay.
0: I'm going to say Dean Martin.
1: No, no, no.
0: What was it?
1: High Hopes. All right.
0: Really?
1: Yep.
0: Wait, they played High Hopes?
1: Yep.
2: Yeah, Paulie makes a point of it. He goes, I like Sinatra.
1: Okay. This, if you can't, what is the name of the gym Rocky trains at?
0: It's Mixed Gym.
1: Well, we all know it's Mixed Gym, but what's the name of it?
0: No, this name.
1: The answer we were looking for is Mighty Mix.
0: Mighty Mix.
1: Are you sure you're not more of a Sex and the City guy?
0: Because Mighty Mix? Is it really Mighty
2: Mix?
0: Yeah,
2: that's the name of the sign, Mighty Mix.
0: I mean, I'm telling you, Stallone.
1: Your team. This is your
0: Stallone,
1: team.
0: Stallone could not.
1: This is your team.
0: This is Stallone
1: this is not
0: could
1: me.
0: Not have done better than me.
1: You know what? I believe we could have Stallone on the show, but I don't know if that would be a good idea. He might have one more fight in him, Kilmeade.
0: Right, and it's not Rambo.
1: It's Philadelphia Spectrum, Kilmeade and Stallone.
0: Check out Tyrant's podcast. I'm not on it.
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2: ABC News, I'm Chuck Siebertson. Taiwan publicly urging President Trump to okay the weapons deal he is holding up, saying U.S. military help under a five-decades-old law has kept peace and stability in the region. Boeing saying China's agreed to buy 200 airplanes, but no other big trade deals announced from the U.S.-China summit. When President Trump arrived back,
3: we made great deals, we did great trade deals, we have great relationships, and a lot of things have happened, and you'll be hearing about them, but that was a tremendous success. I think it really was a historic moment. Thank you very much.
2: Uncertainty remains about the Iran war. China's leader Xi not publicly committing to pressuring Iran, its close ally, to reopen the Strait of Hormuz to lower gasoline prices. President Trump's influence has another test today. In Louisiana's Republican primary, incumbent Senator Bill Cassidy competes against Trump-backed Representative Julia Letlow and John Fleming, the state treasurer. This is ABC News. Colorado's governor gives a break to a convicted felon serving time for election tampering. Former Mesa County Clerk Tina Peters will be paroled. She was sentenced to 9 years for orchestrating a security breach. Prosecutors said she was motivated by false conspiracy theories about the 2020 election. Governor Jared Polis.
4: Those should not be a factor in her sentencing. Her sentencing should be about the crime she committed, which people should also understand. It had nothing to do with the presidential election. It was after a municipal election in Grand Junction. Ballots were counted. Had nothing to do with ballots counting.
2: 72-year-old woman has graduated from medical school, Dawn Zeitgeist-Kraft, in Grand Rapids, Michigan. She's awaiting confirmation from the Guinness Book as the world's oldest graduating med student. She raised 4 children and starts an internship in July.
5: Well, there's some people that aren't meant to retire. It's not part of them, and that's probably me.
2: She's also the mother of ABC News chief meteorologist Ginger Z. Chuck Siebertson, ABC News.
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0: Rising from the heart of the swamp, a beacon of truth is casting its light. From sea to shining sea, The Vince Show. Here's Vince Colonnaise.
1: All right, 844-484-3872, 844-4-THE-USA. That's the way to join us today. From coast to coast, from sea to shining sea, get in here on the program. We've been talking this past hour about these Virginia Democrats, not just Virginia Democrats, but Democrats all across the country, trying to use Virginia as a means to steal the entire House of Representatives. And they suffered a devastating setback to that rigging scheme on Friday when the Virginia Supreme Court ruled that their behavior has been completely unconstitutional. My next guest told me this was going to happen, and now he's back to run a quick victory lap. Ken Cuccinelli, the former Virginia Attorney General, joins us on the phone. Hello, Ken. Great to have you back with us, sir.
2: Hey, it's good to be right.
1: Dude, you nailed it. I mean, you even said, like, if you were a betting man, you'd put money on this thing being thrown out. The only problem was you I think, overestimated how long it would take. You said mid-May. It happened earlier than that.
2: Well, no, I said that would be the latest, and I expected it to be last week. They made me squeak on my specific timing prediction. They didn't hold it. They put it out on Friday, and but that's very fast for a state Supreme Court that normally takes 2 months to issue an order after oral argument. They took, 12 days.
1: Yeah.
2: Approximately 11 days, which is lightning fast for a Supreme Court with seven members on it. So,
1: yes.
2: And as you said, I mean, this was brazenly unconstitutional behavior. They thought they would just bully their way through the court and get away with it.
1: Yes.
2: And they didn't. They didn't. Shockingly enough, the court upheld the law.
1: They upheld the law. This was decided, as I understand it, and you can give us clarity, on one specific constitutional question, right?
2: Yes, because they didn't need to reach any others. Once you found it unconstitutional, you don't need to find it unconstitutional five different ways.
1: Got it.
2: If you're a court. Now, I will say, they did drop a hefty footnote, number six, where they walked through some of the legal authority on the second constitutional question that was in front of them in this particular case. But they didn't decide it. But they listed so much authority against what the General Assembly did. They did everything except say, and if we decided it on this question, we would have come down the same way. This is the final step. There is no appeal from a state Supreme Court on a state constitutional issue that doesn't have any federal element to it, and this does not.
1: Well, you should probably tell your successor that, because Jay Jones on Friday was
2: I should also tell him how to spell Virginia.
1: Yes, he misspelled the words Virginia and Senator in his emergency filing on Friday. So this has no hopes of the United States Supreme Court taking it seriously or even having jurisdiction over it.
2: Well, that's just it, Vince. You nailed it on the second point there. They don't even have jurisdiction. They don't have legal authority to hear the case. And we actually have a U.S. Supreme Court right now that feels very strongly about staying within the boundaries of its own jurisdiction. What a concept.
1: Mm-hmm.
2: And so this is a court that will declare they don't have the authority to hear it. And the justice who presides over the Fourth Circuit is the Chief Justice, John Roberts, and he isn't even going to forward it to the court. So, look, I got the state court prediction right. This one's easy. The Supreme Court prediction, very easy. Chief Justice Roberts won't even forward it to the full court for action. It'll be rejected out of hand. The state Supreme Court will not give them any extra time in the issuance of the final order. So they can go to the Supreme Court. And frankly, they can't even spell words right in a 2-page pleading. Everybody's kind of waiting around. Lawyer geeks are waiting around. So what are they even going to argue?
1: Yes. So
2: in any of the pleadings up to this point.
1: I want to get to their new scheme to try and fire the whole state Supreme Court in a moment with you. But let me first ask you for your further reaction on Democrat lawyers over the weekend, because I noticed That it seems like a lot of Democrats need to get a refund on their law degrees or something, because spent the weekend claiming all sorts of ridiculous things. So I saw Catherine Clark saying, well, if this applies in Virginia, it should apply in Florida, too. No, the Constitution of Virginia doesn't apply to Florida, dum-dum. And then you've got Tim Kaine saying, why wasn't this case heard before the referendum? Why wasn't it until after? And I'm looking going, I thought these people are supposed to be lawyers, Ken Cuccinelli, but none of them are acting like it.
2: So first of all, the Democrats who have control of Virginia government right now, so the Democrat Attorney General, argued in February that the Supreme Court of Virginia should hold off on adjudging the case. And he was right. Based on over 100 years of law and precedent in Virginia, ironically, back to a case with the same name, Scott, the name of our current House Speaker. And that's the way the court has operated for over 100 years. And the easy analogy for people to understand is that the vote in a referendum is analogous to the governor signing or vetoing a bill. Mm-hmm. A no vote is like a veto. A yes vote is like signing a bill. And if just because the General Assembly passes an unconstitutional law or bill, until the governor acts on it and enacts it, it's not an unconstitutional law that the court will entertain a case over. So in the same way, they didn't hear this until the referendum. And of course, all these Democrats are now screaming, oh, the people have spoken, da, da, da, da, da. And, you know, I would remind people that constitutions are in place for a number of reasons, but one of them is to protect the minority, including political minorities, which is what these provisions of the Virginia Constitution were intended to do, and they did it.
1: Yes, they did. Yeah, now Republicans
2: can continue to have some representation. One other thing on Tim Kaine. When Tim Kaine was governor, we had a very, and you'll remember this, we had a very contentious transportation bill in 2007. Well, I voted for that bill as it left the General Assembly. I was a state senator at the time. It was a very close call to get that out. And it was very touchy to keep it constitutional. But it was when it went to Tim Kaine. Tim Kaine thoroughly amended it, made it completely unconstitutional under the Virginia Constitution. But all our establishment Republicans and Democrats who don't care about raising taxes all jumped on board, despite the warnings of myself and others. And sure enough, when it was sued on, the Virginia Supreme Court threw it out 7-0. So Tim Kaine has a track record of not giving a rat's tail about the boundaries imposed on him by the Virginia Constitution, including when he was in state office. So yeah. He's not much of an authority in this space.
1: He doesn't seem like much of a lawyer. He should be disbarred. I mean, if you can disbar everybody around Donald Trump for giving him legal advice, why can't we disbar Tim Kaine for being a moron?
2: Yeah, well, if there had to be standards, some of the rest of us wouldn't look so good. So
1: that's how I feel anyway. Okay, let me ask you about the state Supreme Court then. We see a New York Times piece this weekend. Apparently, this came from a left-wing blog that devised this strategy to begin with. And the concept goes like this. They hate the decision out of the state Supreme Court. So what they want to do is lower the retirement age for justices from 73 to 54, which happens to be the youngest age of any of the justices on the court. They want to fire all 7 of them and then replace them with a bunch of compliant children that'll do with whatever Democrats want on the state Supreme Court. Is this a scheme that's even possible?
2: It is technically possible, but it is not going to happen. Tomorrow is virtually the deadline, according to affidavits filed by the State Board of Election, for them to have finality and be able to execute this upcoming election, partly because the last time the Democrats had three-way control, House, Senate, and governorship, they gave us 45-day elections, including for our primaries. So voting, even though we have this late primary in August, voting will begin in early July. And there are legal machinations that have to take place before you can commence voting. And they just don't have the ability to do that that quickly. And the governor would have to call the special session, not the General Assembly, because the General Assembly needs a 2/3 vote of each house. Well, of course, the Republicans aren't going to go along with that. Mm-hmm. So the governor would have to do it. She has already cratered her own public support over this gerrymandering flip-flop on her part, because last year she told us all she was against gerrymandering and had no plans to gerrymander the Commonwealth. So now this left-wing group wants her to literally go beyond packing the court and instead trash the court, literally throw the whole thing in the trash can, and start over with, as you noted, compliant children under the age of 54. Yes. People my age can call them children. And that will just quickly get back in there and flip the ruling. And wow. I mean, talk about seeking no self-respect and getting rid of an independent judiciary entirely. And Virginia is one of only two states, along with South Carolina, where the General Assembly picks the judges and justices.
1: Yes.
2: So that's part of why this can happen in Virginia, in the theory that you heard cook out over the weekend. It is not going to happen.
1: But what
2: a practical and political matter, it's not going to happen.
1: I mean, but what would be just in terms of like the moral gravity of something like that, if they were actually successful pulling something like that off, where you put seven justices on a state Supreme Court that completely ignore the state's own constitution, what would that be?
2: And that was a condition to get on.
1: State?
2: Yeah, and it was a condition to get on the court. It would very much gut the independence of the judiciary and of the rule of law within Virginia under our state system. And look, I was very disappointed to see particularly the Chief Justice Cleo Powell, who is a Democrat appointment. But until this dissent that she wrote, I had had complete respect for her as a judge and a justice. She had never before behaved so politically, in my view, as she did in this case. And the person who courageously wrote this opinion, Arthur Kelsey, is up for reappointment first. He's the next one up before this General Assembly at the end of next January. So after he wrote this opinion, I imagine he turned and started writing his resume. But because they're not going to reappoint him. That was very courageous on his part.
1: Yes.
2: And you know, but that does tell me that come February 1 of 2027, we're going to have a much more purely political court, like some other states like Pennsylvania and Montana and
1: yes,
2: that we've seen play out, Wisconsin. And that has not been good for those states. And we have avoided that in Virginia up to this point. But it really looks like starting in February next year, we're not going to be able to avoid that any longer.
1: Yeah, man. Democrats are really out for blood. Ken Cuccinelli, thank you for predicting this and appreciate your wisdom as always, sir. Really appreciate you.
2: Absolutely. Good to be with you, Vince.
1: All right. There he is. More ahead on The Vince Show.
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12: 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The Vince Show.
1: Oh, yes. Thanks again to Ken Cuccinelli. Always like having him stop by the program. Also, when you develop a track record for being correct about things, it's very helpful. It's very helpful to have that guy come back. So thank you again to the former Attorney General of Virginia. An important state this year as the left tries to rig it and is failing. Isn't that wonderful? All right. Jim, did you take care of the missus for Mother's Day this weekend?
13: Yes. More importantly, did the kids, you know. So
1: the kids, I know. But it's just, as the husband, it does feel like this is one of your obligations.
13: Yes, it's come down to me, yes.
1: Yeah, in the end, you're the final backstop for the Mother's Day to succeed, actually, regardless of what your kids do.
13: Went to a fine Mexican restaurant with my mom, and my wife, and then my sister. So it was, and my sister's daughter-in-law, who is now a mother as well, so.
1: That's great.
13: Yes.
1: So it was a very exciting Mother's Day.
13: Yes, it was. It was
1: good.
13: A lot of fun.
1: All right. Mexican's always a good way to celebrate, like literally anything. It's really good. Now, we did good here. Actually, you know what I did? This is not a plug for Gold Belly, other than to say that they're a great sponsor of our show. But we bought some Gold Belly stuff for the moms. I sent my mother, we sent, you know, Gold Belly, what they source from all these restaurants across the country. So we decided to get some stuff from New York City for the moms. So I sent my mother rugula. You know, rugula, it's like a Jewish pastry. She loves it, especially like cinnamon flavored rugula. We sent it from New York City to her. It showed up at her house. She says it's the best she's had in her whole life. She's loving it. I was like, nailed it. We nailed the Mother's Day gift. I'll do credit to Allison, by the way, my wife. She was thinking this through. She's like, maybe rugula. I was like, that's a great idea. We'll get arugula. We sent her the arugula. And then for my wife, meanwhile, when she wasn't looking, I ordered a chocolate cake from Brooklyn. This thing was awesome. So we had that yesterday after our customary pasta dinner on Sunday night. We had big, delicious chocolate cake. We had to freeze most of it because it's way too big. And we're going to save it for future pasta dinners. And then, we had a wonderful time. We took care of mom. Oh, and then I went out. I've got these roses that grow in my yard. They're called knockout roses. They're not like conventional roses, but man, they're beautiful. They bloom all summer long. I went out early on Sunday morning before everybody else was awake, and I cut all these roses and made them into a nice arrangement and then put them on the table, put them on the kitchen table so she had something to see when she came down to see these beautiful roses. They're gorgeous. And it goes with our strategy of trying not to buy flowers on the day, on those big days, you know, when you go to the store and they're marked up like 1,000%. Oh, it's Mother's Day. You've got to pay a mortgage payment to buy flowers today. Like, nah, in our house, we try and buy them when it's not premium time. And it just so happens that I had a big rose bush in the yard. So I was like, let me go use that. Nailed it, Jim. Absolutely nailed it. More ahead on The Vince Show.
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12: All right. Sorry, I still have delicious pastries and cake on the brain. I've got to get back into the mode of talking about what's going on in our country, but far more important stuff, less delicious though. I was mentioning to you earlier that the Congressional Black Caucus is in an all-out panic right now about the end of race-based districts. And just to give you a sense of how big of the problem is, they think, for the left, for Democrats, they think that 19 of the seats can disappear soon. Upwards of 19 members of the Democrat racially segregated Congressional Black Caucus, 19 of them could soon be gone, according to Politico's reporting this weekend, about a third of their ranks. A worst-case scenario could look like the complete erasure of black representation across the South, according to 10 CBC members who spoke with Playbook. I'm sorry. What? So, if we get... Help me understand the math here. If we get rid of racially segregated districts, all black representation would disappear from the South? Is that what they said? Yeah, that's what they said. Is that true? No, it's not true.
9: No.
12: It's not true at all. Tell that to Byron Donalds, who's from Florida, which is in the South. He's not going to disappear because we got rid of racially segregated districts. He's a member of the House. What are they even talking about? In the Senate, Tim Scott is in South Carolina, popularly elected by the voters of South Carolina. He's not disappearing because we got rid of racially segregated districts. In Louisiana, where they're in the midst of redrawing the maps right now, or excuse me, Tennessee. Tennessee is what I'm thinking of. In Tennessee, where they're in the midst of drawing the maps right now, and Steve Cohen's district is going away. They're changing the 9th district in Tennessee. We're getting rid of a white Democrat and replacing him, if the vote goes well, with a black Republican woman. Black representation in Congress is not going away. What are you talking about? They're just making crap up. They're racializing everything because, obviously, what they're attempting to do is the same thing that Joe Biden did many years ago running against Mitt Romney. Or he wasn't even running, but he was campaigning against him at the time. He's going to put you all back in chains, he said, as a vice presidential candidate at the time. He's going to put you all back in chains, lying to black voters to try and scare them into compliance to give Democrats power. And what has been the impact of Democrats having power on black Americans? It's been devastation. It's been total devastation. It's not worked out well for black Americans or Americans of any color to have Democrats in charge. They put you all back in chains, said Joe Biden. How sinister. How depraved. And so here we go again. Now you have the so-called Congressional Black Caucus, which is a racially segregated congressional caucus, refuses to allow black Republicans who mean it in. Byron Donalds tried to join the Congressional Black Caucus in 2021. He was denied membership. They said, no, you can't join. Why? You know why. You know why. Because you're not doing any favors for Democrats. That's why. And then they lie to you. They're like, oh, they're going to get rid of all black members of Congress. Nope. Just the ones from rigged districts. That's all. No more rigged districts. No more racial segregation. We're done with that crap. We're done with racial segregation, no matter how much the Democrats want to desperately cling to it for power, which is the story of their party's history. We're done with it. So the freak out is on. There's some quotes in this piece from Congressional Democrat Black Caucus members. Emanuel Cleaver of Missouri, quote, "This is a battle of life and death." Life and death, he said. "We are looking at this as a bold and sinister attempt to throw us back into the 1950s. The 1950s? What are you talking about? When Democrats once again led segregation in the United States of America? Is that what you're talking about? Kind of seems like what you're talking about. Emanuel Cleaver says it's a battle of life and death. If Emanuel Cleaver does not have power from a rigged congressional district, he will die. That's what he's telling. What are you? Are you serious right now? We need racial segregation or else I'm going to die. What horror movie is this? We need evil to prevail, or else I die. Okay. You sound like a psycho. You sound like a psycho when you talk like that. Who else? Andre Carson of Indiana, Democrat, member of the Democrat Congressional Caucus. The segregated Democrat Congressional Black Caucus. Andre Carson says, quote, "You're going to see the outrage. It's the kind of disenfranchisement that has driven voter turnout through the decades." Oh, I see. I see. So you understand what's happening. You know what's coming. You ready, Jim? You ready to be accused of racism for standing up to racism? You ready for that? You ready to spend the rest of the year being accused of being a bigot when you're the one who's been rooting on a colorblind meritocracy, who's been trying to end racial segregation, who is supporting one of the most important civil rights decisions that the United States Supreme Court has put out ever? If you're on the right side of history, as you are, as we are, you will now be accused of being a bigot because it is politically expedient for Democrats to absolve themselves of their own sin and then project those sins onto you. You're the racist. The racist yells at the people who don't want racially segregated districts. It's coming. The CBC's political arm and its affiliated nonprofits have quietly launched a six-figure investment into their so-called creator program, Politico reports, to reach voters through social media. The investment is the first move in what the PAC anticipates will become an investment, quote, well into seven figures, that is millions of dollars, to push its message in the wake of the Supreme Court's Calais decision and turn out black voters in the midterms. You hear that, black voters? You hear that? This is a message to black Americans. They're going to try and scare you once again into compliance. This is always the move by the Democrats, to try and scare black voters into supporting a party that is destroying their families and their communities. That's it. I can't be more blunt than that. That's precisely what's happening here. That's precisely what's happening here. It's not about protecting the rights of voters, nothing like that. It's about rigging our country to the benefit of Democrats, creating racially segregated districts, and pursuing power at all costs. Reject them. Reject them and their bigotry. All of us should. Pretty gross. And Democrats are very desperate now. They don't know what to do. They're in a world of hurt right now because of the excellent decision out of the court, the civil rights decision we just got. Right now, thanks to the Virginia Supreme Court standing up for the Constitution. Right now, thanks to Republican states finally finding in many cases the testicular fortitude to fight back, unlike the Indiana Republicans who failed us, who couldn't find any fortitude of any kind last year. Thanks to all of that, we are making some headway to try and fix the rigging right now. Democrats have 40 unearned congressional seats all across the country, and Republicans are fighting back and picking up a seat here, a seat there, and doing a good job right now, in many cases, to the point that I see here that PBS has a report that the Republicans could win up to 14 new seats now, 14 more seats in Congress, thanks to the headway that conservatives have made in redistricting battles. Democrats, on the other hand, could win six additional seats. Again, this is just in terms of prospect. In other words, for the current bout, Republicans are winning the battle, but we have a long way to go to make up all of that lost terrain in the war, the 40 seats that I was just referencing. Sean Spicer has assessed this, the former White House press secretary. He just gave his assessment on social media this weekend. He says that the Republican Party needs to win six competitive races right now, by his estimates, to keep power in the United States House of Representatives. He assesses that 11 House seats have just swung towards Republicans in the last few days, 11. And so his current projection on the House is that we are looking at, in November, 212 Republicans, 207 Democrats, and 16 competitive toss-up races. 16. 16. These are going to be the 16 most important races in the whole country that will determine power in the United States House of Representatives. Does Donald Trump get impeached again, or does Donald Trump's agenda get pursued? Those are the questions before the voters this year. Sean thinks, as of right now, that there are 16 toss-up seats in this equation, which means Republicans only need to win six in order to retain control of the House of Representatives. Now, that's good news in terms of the odds. You need to win six of 16 in order to retain control. But retaining control is not enough. Retaining control is the weakest possible victory. You need to grow your margins. Republicans need all 16 of those seats. They need to grow their margins both in the House and the Senate. The last thing we need is more squeamish establishment, rhino, weak-kneed, Indiana state senator-style Republicans constantly betraying you when the margins are that tight. We need MAGA people. We need Trump-supporting people. We need people who know what time it is, who want to restore integrity to our elections, and want to get our country sailing in a direction of productivity and the rule of law. That's what we need. So we need to grow these numbers dramatically. Dramatically. So do we have any reason for optimism going into the midterms? Yes, we do. But man, this is a fight. It's a fight for the future of our country. And we don't have that many months left. We're in May. We're talking November, guys. That's not that much time. We have work to do. A lot of it. Now, these midterms for the Democrats, what are they going to do here? Well, in addition to attempting to rig the elections, they're trying to come up with a message. And they're also trying to come up with a messenger. Democrats are leaderless right now. We point constantly to all their random leaders, like their Hakeem Jeffries, their Chuck Schumers, Greasy Gavin Newsom. You know, take your pick. They're scattershot. It's all over the place. Bernie Sanders and AOC. But they don't really fundamentally have one real leader of their party, especially they don't have one that's actually currently occupying office. Insofar as anybody leads that party, whose name comes to mind? Barack Obama. Obama. And we just found out this weekend that Obama is planning on getting into the midterms to lead his party. Politico reporting this weekend. Barack Obama believes that he will likely get more involved on the campaign trail with no other clear Democrat leader as more critical primaries approach. The former president told a crowd in, not in Iowa, not in New Hampshire, not in South Carolina, not in any American state or city. He told a crowd in Toronto on Friday. He was in Toronto. Of course, that's where you would announce something like this. I'm gonna go and help midterms. I'm gonna help Democrats. He announces in Toronto. He's in Toronto, in Canada. The remarks came during an appearance at a Canadian think tank for Canada's 2020 anniversary gala, where former Transportation Secretary Pete Buttigieg was also in attendance. Remember when Pete Buttigieg had a thing in Canada? Remember what he did? He was fixing bread prices in Canada. He was making it so that it was more expensive to buy bread. That's Pete Buttigieg's experience in Canada. Attendees who were inside the room told Politico that Obama said he'd rather live a more private life, but he recognizes he has a massive audience that could help Democrats going into the primary season, and he's ready to use it. You see? You see that, Jim? He's like a garaged Ferrari. He just needs to get out on the road. He just needs to rev that engine, baby. He's just got all this power. He's got to use his power. No photos or recordings were allowed of Obama's remarks, and members of the media were barred access to the event. The attendees were granted anonymity to share details of the sold-out event. So Obama wants to get on the campaign trail. Here's the good news for you. You ready for the good news? The good news is Obama sucks at this. Obama sucks at selling Democrats. Very good at selling himself. No question. Very, very good at selling himself in this idea that he's going to be some sort of more hopeful and positive force for the United States, when in fact, every time he's wielded power, he's used it at our expense. He's caused a lot of the chaos that we're now trying to dig out of. But he's very good. As a political matter, he's very good for himself. Other Democrats, he's been a disaster. The guy has no coattails. Democrats constantly lose when Obama acts like he's there to save them. You know, he's campaigning for Hillary at the last second in Pennsylvania. How'd that go? She got destroyed. She got destroyed. Obama sucks at campaigning for Democrats, which is why I'm very excited that he'll be joining them on the campaign trail. More ahead on The Vince Show.
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0: liberals around you finally hear some common sense. The Vince Show.
1: Yeah, look, President Trump is staying in the fight for the Save America Act. This is so important. We really need this Save America. Wait, hold up. There we go. We really need this Save America. I needed to gavel in. The Save America Act. Here's the president on that.
2: Anytime you have mail-in voting, you're going to have a rigged election. Anytime you're not using voter ID, the Democrats don't want. They're fighting us on the Save America Act. Anytime you don't have... When somebody says, we don't want voter identification, that means they want to cheat. Then they say, we don't want citizenship. We don't want proof of citizenship. They don't want it to be a part of the voting process. And yet, when it comes to voting... The interesting thing is 97% of the Republicans want voter ID. But if you add the Republicans and the Democrats together, 86% want. Jimmy Carter, I mean, I wasn't a big fan of him as a president, but Jimmy Carter had a committee that was set up, and along with Scoop Jackson, some very respected people. And the primary finding of the committee on the election primary finding of the committee was can't have mail-in voting.
1: It's the primary vector for fraud. There's President Trump talking with Cheryl Atkinson this weekend on her fine program, and the president saying, look, we just need election integrity. We need election integrity in the United States. Even Jimmy Carter knew it. The Carter-Baker Commission in the early 2000s said, those mail-in ballots, that's how fraud is done. We have to limit those. So that's why the president keeps fighting for it. You want to get rid of the extremism. You want to get rid of the radicalism. You want to get rid of all the nonsense, all of the destruction of our country. Restore integrity to elections, and everything gets better from there. More ahead.
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7: If you're someone who isn't super active, just thinking about the amount of exercise you're supposed to get every week can feel daunting. 75 minutes of vigorous exercise, 150 minutes of moderate intensity exercise. It's a lot. But I have some good news for you in the form of a recent study out of Norway. Researchers found that for most sedentary people, getting just 5 more minutes of meaningful movement a day had a statistically significant impact on their expected lifespan. So did reducing the amount of time they sat every day by just 30 minutes.

0: That's not to say that this bare minimum is what you should aspire to, but I think it's a good reminder that doing something is always better than doing nothing. The point is, just get started. Work just a little bit more movement into your daily routine, and don't even think of it as exercise. I'm Dr. Sanjay Gupta, helping you live a better life.
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2: ABC News, I'm Mike Dubosky. Washington is continuing to react to President Trump's plans to drop his multi-billion dollar lawsuit against the IRS and instead spin up a $1.7 billion fund of taxpayer dollars. That fund would be used to pay out alleged victims of government weaponization, including convicted January 6th rioters. Democrats have called the plan a slush fund for Trump allies. Commuter rail service around the country's largest city is in for some disruptions over the next few days as workers for the Long Island Railroad go on strike.
3: The big question here is how long will this last? The immediate impact is weekend travel, people coming into the city, big events, airport. But the real stress test will be Monday morning if no deal is reached. If that happens, this will be a very difficult commute for hundreds of thousands of New Yorkers across Long Island and New York City.
2: ABC's Ike Ajachi, pay has been the main sticking point for those 7,000 workers. This is ABC News. The Supreme Court has denied an emergency request from Democrats in Virginia to use a new congressional map ahead of the midterms. ABC News senior political correspondent Rachel Scott.
4: State officials had asked the justices to step in to allow the state to use a congressional map that was drawn by Democrats and recently approved by voters. The justices declined. The plan would have given Democrats a chance at gaining four more seats in Congress. The appeal was considered a long shot bid since the justices typically defer to state courts when it comes to state laws.
2: Tens of thousands of people joining a far-right political march in London today, led by activist Tommy Robinson.
5: We will be silent! Never!
2: The group holding up Make England Great Again signs and chanting anti-immigrant slogans while marching to the UK Parliament building. The rally came as Prime Minister Keir Starmer struggles to remain in his position following disappointing local elections for his party last week. I'm Mike Dubosky, ABC News.
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0: Rising from the heart of the swamp, a beacon of truth is casting its light. From sea to shining sea, The Vince Show. Here's Vince Colonnaise.
1: 844-484-3872. 844-4 the USA. That's the way to join us today from coast to coast. From sea to shining sea. As always, so great to have you with me here on the program today. You know, yesterday we were talking at some length about how violent and delusional the left is. The numbers definitely support that. The polling data showing that they have both an assassination culture and immense delusion around President Trump. In fact, nearly half of all Democrats, according to a recent survey, think that President Trump has been faking his own assassination attempts. Holy crap, we've got a problem. And but yesterday, I didn't leave you with the misery of that reality. I also told you that there is a way out of it. There is a way out of it. We just need to restore election integrity in our country. If we can do that, if we can reestablish rules, and if the only way to obtain political power in our country is to follow rules, then you'll get two much more sensible political parties. And that would be a big improvement for the Democrats, a huge improvement for the Democrats. You see, Democrats, I'm just trying to make you better. I'm not out to destroy you. I mean, we will if you try and destroy our country. But the point I'm trying to make is I would like two legitimate political parties fighting for, competing for votes from Americans in order to take this country in a great direction. That's all I'm asking for. That's what I want. And these Democrats, by failing the voters, by giving up on the voters entirely, by rigging the system, have become deeply, deeply radical. And their base has become weak and vicious and just out of control. They keep trying to kill Trump. And I don't like that. I want to stop that. I really want to stop that. But among the lefties who are making those weak and vicious minds get even crazier is a fellow called James Comey. James Comey, make no mistake, James Comey is one of the leaders of the Democrat Party. James Comey is one of the guys who is whipping that base into a homicidal frenzy. And, you know, that thing that he's being prosecuted for right now, the threat against the president of the United States, where he takes an Instagram post and puts it up on the internet, 8647, and then does the all shucks, golly gee, I just found these shells on the beach. I didn't even know what they meant. I thought it had something to do with an address. He's so full of garbage. He's so completely full of garbage. And he is, well, he's due for a trial. It's coming up very soon. Did you know this? His trial is set to begin July 15th. Boy, that feels like it's barreling towards us pretty fast. I feel like the justice system doesn't usually work quite that quickly. But thankfully it is in this case. James Comey's trial, as of Friday, is set to begin on July 15th on those charges that he allegedly threatened to kill President Donald Trump by posting a photo of seashells spelling out 8647 on a beach. I'm reading from ABC News' coverage. In a written order issued Friday, U.S. District Judge Louise Flanagan scheduled the trial to begin on July 15th. After his court appearance in North Carolina that was originally set for last week Monday was canceled, Comey will be arraigned on June 30th. So that's coming. And when it arrives, we're going to know that, we're going to know a lot more about the evidence the Justice Department has against Comey. Right now, what we know is we've seen the Instagram post. We've seen that. We've seen the excuses that he's made in public. We saw him go on late night television and claim that he had no idea what he was posting. His wife just thought it might be good for the gram. So he posted it. He blamed his wife, by the way. His wife was like, take a picture, post it to Instagram. So it's his wife, actually, who was inducing the threat. Maybe she should be charged. But he's been charged here. And the Justice Department holds they've got more evidence against the guy. It's not merely the 8647 post. Here's Todd Blanche. He's the attorney general. He was just on NBC this week, and here's what he said about it.
2: How do you prove intent, Mr. Blanche, when Mr. Comey himself said he didn't understand that some people would look at that and think about violence?
3: You prove intent like you always prove intent. You prove intent with witnesses. You prove intent with documents, with materials. So again, this is not just about a single Instagram post. This is about a body of evidence that the grand jury collected over the series of about 11 months. That evidence was presented to the grand jury, and it's not the government, it's not the Department of Justice, it's not Todd Blanche that returned an indictment against James Comey. It's a grand jury,
1: right,
3: part of the judicial process,
1: right,
3: and that this process has to be allowed to play out in the courts. It's not fair to Mr. Comey. It's certainly not fair to the prosecutors for us to be airing your view or my view of this indictment. It's something that will be presented in court at the time set by the judge.
2: Well, let's delve a little deeper. Conservative legal scholar Jonathan Turley said, quote, "This indictment is facially unconstitutional, absent some unknown new facts." Are you in fact saying that there are facts beyond this Instagram post that clearly establish an intent to threaten the president's life?
3: I've said repeatedly that this was an investigation that lasted 11 months. If the only facts that existed was the posting of the Instagram, obviously that wouldn't have taken 11 months. And so when Mr. Turley talks about whether it's facially unconstitutional, absent unknown facts or circumstances, we will necessarily have to prove beyond a reasonable doubt at trial every element of this crime, which we're prepared to do.
1: They have more evidence. And he even says, look, we're going to meet the burden of proof in order to gain a conviction, which is evidence beyond a reasonable doubt. Beyond a reasonable doubt. They've got the proof. So that's Todd Blanche. And the way it works in a criminal trial, you should know, if you know anything about the way the law works, is that the defendant is entitled to see the evidence against them. James Comey is entitled in our system to see the evidence that the government has against him so he can prepare a defense. That's the fairness of our system. So presumably at this point, Comey knows what the evidence is. He knows what evidence they have against him. Or at the very least, he's very suspicious. He has a hunch as to what they're getting at. So yesterday, James Comey appeared on Ms. Now, on the television network Ms. Now, with Nicole Wallace. You know her? Nicole Wallace is the hostess with resting Democrat face on Ms. Now. And there's an important detail to this story that I should highlight immediately. Nicole Wallace is married to a New York Times reporter by the name of Michael Schmidt. Michael Schmidt is the man to whom James Comey was leaking his memos of his conversations with President Trump. So in other words, the guy he was in cahoots with over at the New York Times, in order to try and secure a special counsel investigation of President Trump, he was conspiring against Trump. And he conspired with a New York Times reporter called Michael Schmidt. Michael Schmidt is married to Nicole Wallace. Nicole Wallace was interviewing James Comey on Ms. Now. You got it? In other words, it's just a very tight circle of people who keep running the same schemes. Here they were yesterday trying to cobble together excuses for James Comey's behavior. Nicole Wallace does ask, she says, what other evidence might they have against you? And here's Comey's response.
4: Are you aware of what the other evidence is they have other than that message, which is on Amazon right now for sale?
5: Yeah, I hate to stiff arm you, but I'm going to do the same thing. It's very important that we respect and obey the rules of the federal court in North Carolina and everywhere, even if others don't. And so I'm not going to talk about that. Except to say, as I said earlier, I am not only not guilty, I am innocent, and we will pursue this fully.
1: Now, he says he wants to respect the rules of the court. You're allowed to defend yourself in public. Now, a lawyer may advise you otherwise and say, hey, keep your mouth shut. Let's just handle this inside the courtroom. There's no reason to create any more liabilities in public. But he can say why he's convinced that he's innocent. He's allowed to. The court's not precluding him. Jim, was there a gag order that I missed? I didn't see a gag order against James Comey.
4: No.
1: Did they gag him? No, I don't think so. They didn't hit him with what they hit Trump with. Remember that? As the courts were going after Donald Trump, as the Democrats were rigging the courts to go after Donald Trump, they slapped him with gag orders in New York. He wasn't allowed to defend himself in public in the midst of a presidential campaign. That was their position, the judge's position in that case. That's insane. That talk about a violation of the First Amendment. You should be allowed to defend yourself in any venue you like. Just speak up and say, yeah, I'm not guilty of this. I'm innocent. This is tyranny. They shouldn't be doing this. He was gagged from saying those things by the court. Comey's not gagged. I'm respecting the rules of the court. He's just lying to you. Everything with him is just the same slippery nonsense you get always. So what else from Comey? What else did he say? He said that Donald Trump is obsessed with him. He said, the only reason this is happening, he's like such a teenage girl. He's so obsessed with me. He's so obsessed with me. That's the only reason I'm being dogged right now.
4: When he calls you a dirty cop, what is he talking about and how does that make you feel?
5: Honestly, it's crazy that I'm in a place where I'm 65 years old and I actually find it a little bit humorous to have this obsession by this.
1: James Comey is a saboteur. James Comey, more so than almost anybody inside of the government, has spent a lot of time and energy sabotaging President Trump and the people who voted for him. What is it? I'm so bewildered. At my age, I can't even believe this is happening. At his age, why is he so obsessed with me?
5: This is where I'm 65 years old and I actually find it a little bit humorous to have this obsession by this 80-year-old man with me. I don't know. And I am an honest person. I am a person who was raised to stand up and speak out. I can't do any other.
1: Nothing honest about him. The guy was smuggling his private conversation records to Michael Schmidt, Nicole Wallace's husband, at the New York Times. By the way, speaking of his honesty, neither of them disclosed that detail on the air last night. That did not come up at all, that scheme. Why is he so obsessed with me? Those memos, private conversations between the FBI director and the president of the United States, might be fiction in his telling, but whatever they are. In his telling, he says they're real, but they might be fictional. But whatever they are, he documents his conversation with the president, then he leaks them to this guy, Dan Richman, who hands them off to Michael Schmidt at the New York Times. And Comey would later admit under congressional testimony he did that on purpose in order to try and secure special counsel Bob Mueller. They wanted a special counsel. Why? To freeze up the Trump administration. Comey wanted to damage Donald Trump. And here he is sitting like there like he's some paragon of virtue. Oh, I'm the burning bush. I'm Mr. Honesty. Everybody knows me, just an overgrown pile of integrity. No, the guy is a scumbag. And he is on national television right now trying to work the American people because he knows he's got a lot of credulous rubes out there who are buying this act. When you've got over 40% of the Democrat Party who believes Donald Trump has been faking his own assassination attempts, Comey knows there's an audience for this nonsense. And he's trying to whip them up again. That something tyrannical's happening here. That James Comey's just an honest and decent man. That he's just Jimmy Stewart. That he's just fighting for his country. Golly. James Comey is sinister. And he was on national television yesterday trying to mount a defense because he knows that justice is coming. More ahead on The Vince Show.
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8: 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And I did lean right here. 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I love this stuff. 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So chatting with Miles, I'm up at like 235. True story. I never minded being 235, but you know what minded? 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
1: Yeah, Comey's on media tour. You often see that? The lawyers usually advise criminal defendants, hey, do a media tour right now. Ahead of your trial in July. No, not typically. But James Comey is not your typical criminal defendant. This guy has skated for years on his sheer force of personality, just going in and talking his way through things, and that'll be good enough. And then if he keeps on doing the old golly gee routine, then maybe he can spin his way out of his own sinister behavior. But look, what we've had so far is this is now the second time the Trump administration, the Trump Justice Department, has brought an indictment against him. And there may be more to come. In fact, James Comey himself anticipates that he will be indicted again. Listen here. Now, he's framing this as he's a big victim, but it certainly seems to me that there's plenty of evidence to suggest that these are well-predicated prosecutions. Listen to Comey.
16: I continue to speak up because I have grandchildren, and someday they will be old enough to understand this time, and I want them to know what Pop did during this period of time. I hope everybody feels that way.
4: You said this won't be the last. Do you think they're going to indict you again?
16: Oh, I don't. Maybe. Yeah, I mean, I think if Donald Trump wakes up at 3 a.m. thinking about me, I do not, the vice reverse does not happen. But I'm sure that if this case falls...
1: I guarantee you that's not true. I guarantee you that's not true. Comey is obsessed with Trump's destruction. He's been obsessed for as long as the two have known each other or existed. The guy has been all in on taking out Trump. Of course he's obsessed with him. In between his, you know, like, streaming sessions of Taylor Swift music, the guy's obsessing over Trump.
16: Part, they'll come with something else. I'm going to have to deal with this, as I've told my family. They're going to have to deal with this as long as Donald Trump is in the White House thinking about me in the middle of the night.
4: Have you heard of other jurisdictions looking at trying to bring cases against you?
16: I've read stuff in the media.
1: He's read stuff in the media. Yeah, Bloomberg had a piece just about a week ago that I was talking to you about that James Comey is very likely to catch another indictment from the Justice Department. This one also out of the Eastern District of Virginia, involving his dissemination of documents to Columbia University law professor Daniel Richmond, who turned it around and gave them to Michael Schmidt, Nicole Wallace's husband. So she's asking, are you going to be indicted for anything else? It turns out the guy she's married to would be at the center of that case. It's always the same. Everything, it's always the same. It's always such a cover-up. Everything is. But that's Nicole Wallace interviewing James Comey yesterday. One more big one, though. Here's the other big one. The grand conspiracy case in South Florida. The grand conspiracy case. James Comey was just subpoenaed this year. One of hundreds of subpoenas that have been shot out the door by this South Florida grand conspiracy case. James Comey, John Brennan, right in the crosshairs. John Brennan, we know, the reporting on this is crystal clear. Brennan's basically telling everybody that he's under criminal investigation right now. So again, talk about a guy who seems to be destined for a courtroom. Again, well-predicated. John Brennan seems like he's destined for a courtroom. Wouldn't the advice to John Brennan by his attorneys be, hey, shut your mouth, don't do any interviews, let's fight this through the legal process, let's fight this in the courtroom? Wouldn't that be the advice? Maybe. Maybe for a normal person. John Brennan is not a normal person. Guess what show he did yesterday? Go ahead. Guess what show? The same one. They appeared back to back on segments on Michael Schmidt's wife's show on Ms. Now. I've got John Brennan's utterances coming up here on The Vince Show.
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24: So in this case, every time you open your banking app, it will have this privacy display set up.
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23: With Tech Trends, I'm Mike Dubusky, ABC News.
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26: 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And let Vince know. The Vince Show.
27: All right, joining us now to discuss the president's trip to China beginning today is the great Gordon Chang. He is the author of Plan Red, China's Project to Destroy America, The Coming Collapse of China, and China is Going to War. You can find him on X at Gordon G. Chang. Gordon Chang, is always good to have you back on the show, sir.
28: Oh, well, thank you so much, Vince.
27: All right, so the president is headed over there, and he's bringing a massive group of American CEOs with him, to include Elon Musk. Tell me what your impressions are of that decision. What are we up to here?
28: Well, presidents often bring CEOs with them to China, but I don't think it's a good idea, particularly at this time. And the reason is that we should be reducing our vulnerability to China, not increasing it. And we know that Xi Jinping, especially since the middle of 2023, has been assaulting foreign business, especially American business, with all sorts of maneuvers, including his amendments to the counter-espionage law, which basically criminalized many ordinary business practices. So I think this is a move in the wrong direction. By the way, it also gives some leverage to Xi Jinping because they can see, oh, the Americans want business. Well, we will again promise to open up our economy and we'll get something else in return. But of course, the Chinese never really open up their economy, so it's a false promise.
27: And these CEOs, by now, given the heights at which they've reached, they've become accustomed to the fact that in their business, in their community, that China is going to steal from them. If they have any market exposure to China whatsoever, they're accustomed to China stealing their intellectual property and attempting to diminish their business.
28: Well, yes, of course. They've got various strategies to try to minimize that, or they recognize the stealing will occur, and therefore they figure out something else that they can do. But yeah, that's going to be always the case. Now, in case of Boeing, you know, they've stolen everything they want from Boeing anyway, so Boeing just figures it can sell more planes, and that will be okay.
27: It's amazing. It's just amazing. Okay, so what are the other goals here as the president goes overseas? I have to imagine that the conflict in Iran is going to be front and center in the conversation that President Trump has with Xi Jinping.
28: It's the most important, and it's certainly the most immediate. We have the Chinese, from all indications, have been supplying the Iranians with weapons during the course of the war. The most important thing for President Trump would be to separate China from Iran. That's going to be especially difficult because China, for decades, has been using Iran to destabilize the world. And the reason why we got a war in the first place, their nuclear weapons program, well, they have it in Iran because of China, which transferred technology, equipment, materials directly and indirectly.
27: Yeah, I mean, isn't it the case that we saw reporting that the Chinese weapons and that have been provided to Iran have been low quality, that the United States has been able to pretty easily defeat the Chinese weapon systems?
28: Yes. The most important of these examples was late March, when the Iranians fired, according to President Trump, 101 anti-ship cruise missiles at the USS Abraham Lincoln carrier strike group. All of them missed or went down in the water, but the point is these were Chinese CM-302s, and from all indications, again, it appears that China's been sending more of them to Iran. President Trump needs to have a very tough conversation with Xi Jinping about this.
27: For sure.
28: Because for me, killing Americans is just off the table.
27: 100%. But as we assess China's military capabilities from afar, in my case, I'm looking at this and going, okay, so they have crappy weapon systems and their conventional military hasn't been in a real conflict in decades. So China, you know, there's a lot of conversation about how capable they are. And it certainly suggests, at least from a distance, that they may have immense weaknesses in terms of their ability to wage a real war.
28: Yes. Well, first of all, China's weapons have performed poorly in Venezuela and Iran. Now, these were the export versions, which are probably not as good as the stuff that China's kept for itself.
27: Sure.
28: But nonetheless, we would have expected much better performance out of China's weapons. But the other thing that's important about the Chinese military is that Xi Jinping, through his relentless purges, has decimated it. So at the top of the Chinese military now, there are no operational officers left on the Communist Party's Central Military Commission, which is the body that controls the military. So this is a very serious situation for Xi Jinping. He can talk about Taiwan all he wants, but he doesn't have a military that can successfully take it, at least I think, without the use of nuclear weapons. Yeah, he can nuke it. But apart from that, I don't think that they can take the main island of Taiwan at this moment.
27: Okay, so on that point about taking Taiwan, that came up this week in a big way because Senator Mark Kelly went on one of the Sunday shows this week and started blabbing about a classified briefing he had just received from the Pentagon. And the claim that he made on television was that America's military arsenal has been pretty sufficiently expended in Iran such that China could assess and has been assessing, according to the New York Times last week, that the opportunity to seize Taiwan may be growing thanks to the United States not having the weapons necessary to thwart them. What do you make of that, and including the fact that the New York Times even ran a piece like that? It does feel like China's propaganda goals are advancing in major media in the United States.
28: Well, I think it's true that we have run down our stock of munitions. And the story here is not so much the Iran war, but how we had such low stocks of munitions in the first place. This has been known to everybody who has looked at the issue for a very long time, Vince. And, you know, presidents named Biden, Trump, Obama, and Bush should have done something about this. So clearly we've got a U.S. problem here. But nobody should be releasing classified information, especially on TV shows.
0: Yeah.
28: And that has, I think, put Kelly in a very difficult position. Yes, we knew this in general, but he had an obligation to keep it to himself.
0: Well, yeah, especially if you are literally attributing it to, oh, I heard directly from the Pentagon that they're in a tough situation right now. That's a, that is a terrible betrayal of the troops that are serving overseas and imperils them. And what a disaster. Of course, he's under investigation now by the Pentagon for those remarks this weekend.
28: As he okay. should be.
0: Yeah, yeah, totally. Totally so. Okay, so now the president going to be arriving in China. Do you think China is going to pull out all the stops the way they did when he first arrived? They gave him like a really nice, kind of glorious visit when he arrived in 2017. Is he going to find a similar reception this time?
28: I wish I knew the answer to that. They have an incentive to do that because, first of all, Chinese emperors for millennia pulled out all the stops for visiting foreigners to awe them, to intimidate them. So that's normal Chinese diplomacy. Mm. And they probably think that Trump would be impressed by that. But on the other hand, Xi Jinping right now is very arrogant, and he's been treating foreign leaders not so well. So I don't know which of those two Xi Jinpings will show up. I tend to think that it's going to be pull out all the stops, Xi Jinping,
0: yeah.
28: But I really don't know.
0: Okay, and then on the Iran stuff, the reason why China is so dependent on Iran is the energy. I mean, when Iran is exporting 90% of all of its oil exports to China, it seems like China must be very concerned about bringing this conflict to an end. So wouldn't they have incentives to try and browbeat Iran into making a deal with the United States rather than exacerbating the conflict?
28: Yeah, a couple things. First of all, they do get somewhere between 45 and 50% of their imported oil, seaborne imported oil, through the Strait of Hormuz. They yes. definitely need it. They're the world's largest importer of crude. But they also want the United States to open up the strait because they will then propagate that as China browbeating the United States and showing China being the dominant power. So there's an important power play here that, and I think President Trump should keep the strait closed to keep pressure on Iran until it gives up its nukes and its missiles.
0: Right, but as a part of this conversation, I would imagine President Trump is going to ask China not only to knock off whatever weapons deal they have with Iran, but in particular to try and pressure Iran to come to the negotiating table for a real deal. Because that would be, I would say, of the deliverables that President Trump could possibly seek from Xi Jinping, that would be one of the most important ones, right?
28: Yes, because it is absolutely critical for the United States to prevail in the Iran war for a lot of reasons. I don't agree with the Atlantic reporting that it would be irreversible catastrophe, but nonetheless, it would be a catastrophe. And so we need to make sure that Iran gives up its nukes and missiles. President Trump has to win this.
0: How disrupted has the Chinese economy been by President Trump's moves in Venezuela and Iran? Both by moving on both countries, we very much have upended some of their primary sources of energy.
28: Yes, we have. We've not only interrupted it, but the other thing is that China can get oil elsewhere, but it's got to pay full price, and they were getting discounted crude from both Venezuela and Iran. That's no longer the case, of course, and so that's really important because we've seen oil shocks, price increases in both diesel and gasoline in China that have been quite substantial. We have seen an increase in inflation in China in both producer and consumer areas.
0: Yes.
28: So, yeah, it's been affected quite a lot.
0: We, as I started this hour, Gordon Chang, I was telling people about the mayor of Arcadia, California. This is in the Los Angeles area, has just been federally charged with acting as an illegal agent of the People's Republic of China. I think, you tell me if you share my thinking, Gordon, that this may not be a coincidence that the Justice Department timed this announcement just as the president is leaving to send a message to the Chinese Communist Party that we're very aware of their activities and we will hold their nefarious actors accountable. What do you make of this news development?
28: Yeah, it shows the breadth of Chinese involvement in our political system. You know, we talk about Swalwell. The thing about Swalwell, I don't know whether he did anything wrong or not, apart from violating his marriage vows. But the point here is that China first contacted him, not when he was on the House Intelligence Committee, where, of course, he'd be of great value for China. They first contacted him when he was on the City Council of Dublin City, California, which means Swalwell could not have been the only politician that they've been grooming. Now, they groom people who are of Chinese descent, whether they are Chinese nationals or American citizens of Chinese descent. But yes, this effort is nationwide, and it is pervasive. And we have got a lot of Chinese agents who are masquerading as American citizens who are in political positions, in addition to all the other Americans in politics who have been bought by China.
27: What makes California Democrats so vulnerable to this kind of corruption?
28: And New York Democrats. And the reason is that, especially in those two states, they viewed Chinese Americans as rich sources of votes. So they turn their backs and don't look at China's infiltration of their politics. Especially true of the Democratic Party. This is not to say the Chinese haven't corrupted Republicans. They've corrupted a lot of Republicans, Vince. But the Democratic Party is particularly vulnerable because of its identity politics.
27: Yeah. Don't the Chinese have kind of like a mocking insult for left-wingers in the United States? Isn't there a... What was the expression? Oh, Baisaw? Isn't that the expression?
28: Yeah. But, you know, they don't think very much of any of us because they've gotten their way with both political parties. They've infiltrated all the institutions. They have very little respect for our country, which is dangerous because that means deterrence is eroded.
27: Yeah. All right. Gordon Chang, as always, thank you on these issues. I really appreciate your wisdom and appreciate you as always. Thank you for joining us on the show today.
28: Oh, well, thank you so much, Vince. I really appreciate it.
27: Yes, sir. There he is on X, Gordon G. Chang. More ahead on The Vince Show.
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7: Hey, good afternoon, Timber Rattlers fans. Welcome out. 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It's the Wisconsin Timber Rattlers. And the South Bend Cubs all set to go today for game number 5 of this series. It's time for the Community Blood Center pregame show today as the Rattlers and Cubs meet up. And Rattlers looking for some offense today. Cubs have had plenty of offense after a 25-6 win on Thursday and a 9-0 win over the Rattlers last night. Wisconsin with just 4 hits in last night's game. And let's bring Jonathan Tim in on the Community Blood Center pregame show. Been a rough series for the Rattlers offensively, Jonathan.
4: It certainly has, but you like what is at stake today, a heavyweight pitching matchup. And the Rattlers were able to get runners on yesterday, but a couple of ground balls into a double play early kind of killed any momentum into offense. So beautiful day to bounce back.
7: We've got a couple of major league rehabs in store for you today. On the Rattlers side, it will be Quinn Priester getting the ball for the Timber Rattlers. He is trying to work his way back into shape to join the Brewers. He has been with Nashville to start his rehab, and now he is joining the Rattlers today. He's looking forward to getting back healthy and helping out the big league club.
4: And I'm sure the Rattler bullpen is looking forward to maybe learning a few things from Quinn Priester as well. It's always great to see the big leaguers here in Grand Chute, not only providing some valuable innings on the mound, but developing back into full swing mode and before it's time to get back to the majors.
7: All right, the Rattlers will be facing at some point today a former Timber Rattler and a former Brewer farmhand. Caleb Thielbar is on a major league rehab from the Cubs. He is working his way back. He is a 10-year major league veteran. Back in 2010, he was a Wisconsin Timber Rattler left-handed reliever. He had been drafted out of South Dakota State University in 2009 in the 18th round by the Brewers. Brewers let him go towards the end of that 2010 season, but he has stuck with it. He's gone the independent route a couple of times with the St. Paul Saints, most notably, but he has been with the Twins for 8 seasons, and this is his second year with the Chicago Cubs. And, boy, he is returning here for the first time since 2010, and that's a great baseball story.
4: Yeah, what a full circle moment for Thielbar. And it's kind of interesting because you have two guys who pitched against each other in the divisional round of the National League playoffs last year, all meeting at Neuroscience Group Field today. So going to be interesting how both sides at the plate take the big leaguers and all of their deliveries.
7: We'll have the Jones Dairy Farm starting lineups coming up in a little bit, but the player we're going to highlight right now for South Bend is Kane Kepley. He makes that offense goal for the Cubs.
4: He sure does. 11 runs, 8 stolen bases this year, or this series, has yet to get caught, so it's going to be a good test for Quinn. The Rattlers finally able to strike him out, not just once, but twice yesterday. Only 4 Ks for Kepley at the plate in the month of May.
7: On the Rattlers side of it, Braylon Payne back in the lineup today after a day off. Rattlers giving a day off today to Josh Adamczewski and Eric Batante and Daniel Dickinson, but Braylon Payne at the top of the Timber Rattlers order. He had that big home run the other night, and he has shown some pop, the former Midwest League Player of the Week from a couple of weeks ago.
4: Baseball's going to fly today in these temperatures, so Braylon Payne going to try to give a good approach to this Rattler offense that has only hit 235 at home this year, but it's a great day to bring that average up with the conditions out on the field.
7: It is a great day. We've got warm temperatures. The wind is howling out to center field right now, and we have baseball for you as the Timber Rattlers and the Cubs will be going here in a few moments. We're going to take a timeout. When we come back, we will take a look at the scoreboards in the Midwest League and the Milwaukee Brewers system. That's coming up next on the Community Blood Center pregame show on the home of the Wisconsin Timber Rattlers, News Talk 93.9 and 1490 WOSH.
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2: This is the Community Blood Center pregame show. It's the Wisconsin Timber Rattlers and the South Bend Cubs. It's game five of a six-game series. These two teams do not meet again in the first half. And currently, the Rattlers with a half-game lead over the Cubs. They are one game up on Cedar Rapids. And the next couple of days here could be a big part. The Rattlers would be looking for a split in the series by winning the final two. The Cubs can clinch the series, and with it, a tiebreaker with a win in either of the last two games. And here with a look at the Midwest League and Milwaukee Brewers scoreboards on the Community Blood Center pregame show is Jonathan.
3: All right. A lot of action around the Midwest League today. A couple of games about to start, including Peoria against Beloit. They're warming things up in Beloit. And in Lansing, the Quad Cities River Bandits are going to take on the Lugnuts with a 3:05 Central Time first pitch. West Michigan and Great Lakes go at it at 5:35 p.m. Central Time. And at 6, the Lake County Captains and the Dayton Dragons will go to battle in Ohio. And the Fort Wayne Tin Caps trying to make it another win over the Cedar Rapids Colonels, with that game taking place at 6:35 p.m. Central Time. That is the Midwest League Report presented by Sports Medicine Center. As for the Brewers Farm Report presented by Greenstone Farm Credit Services, the Brewers are going to try to make it another win over the Minnesota Twins after winning last night. They play with first pitch at 6:10. Down in AAA, the Nashville Sounds, after walking off the Cubs last night, they'll do battle again at 6:35 Central Time down in the Music City. The Montgomery Biscuits are hosting the Biloxi Shuckers today with first pitch at 6:05. The Wilson Warbirds, they'll play the Hill City Howlers at 6:05. And in Arizona, the Complex League, Brewers and Reds, they're warming things up. Brewers fell a tough one last night. They'll try to bounce back today. That is the Brewers Farm Report presented by Greenstone Farm Credit Services.
2: All right. Thank you very much, Jonathan. The Rattlers today with Quinn Priester on the mound. He'll be facing Justin Florentino. Florentino, a top prospect in the Cubs organization. He is making his second start with South Bend. He actually started the year as Arizona Complex League, but he had a rough go of it against Lansing last week. So Priester against Florentino today as the Rattlers and the Cubs meet on a beautiful Saturday afternoon. And just a reminder, tomorrow, Sunday, is the series finale between the Rattlers. And tomorrow is the Jesus Madej bobblehead giveaway from Engage Orthodontics. The first 1,000 fans into the ballpark tomorrow will receive that Jesus Madej bobblehead from Engage Orthodontics. Madej just named the number one prospect in baseball. The youngster down in Biloxi having a really good year as one of the youngest players in AA. And the Rattlers celebrating Madej's appearance with the Rattlers towards the tail end of the season last year with this bobblehead. And this is a good one. And you're going to want to be out here tomorrow. Gates open at 11:30. Game time is 1:10. And that's the Jesus Madej bobblehead. That is bobblehead number 3 in the series that the Rattlers are giving away here this season. Beautiful temperatures today. And beautiful blue skies above us. The Wisconsin Timber Rattlers and the South Bend Cubs. And the Rattlers wearing their Youper jerseys today. We'll tell you how to get a bid in on those jerseys throughout the broadcast today. But first, we're going to take a timeout and station identification. When we return, we'll have the Jones Dairy Farm starting lineups. That's next on your home for the Wisconsin Timber Rattlers and the Community Blood Center pregame show. 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
7: That's Liz spinning the dials back at the WOSH studios. 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It's game five on a Saturday afternoon between the Wisconsin Timber Rattlers and the South Bend Cubs. Rattlers looking to get back on track and win their second game of this series and improve their home record. They are 7-10 on the season at home. It's time for the Jones Dairy Farm starting lineups. And with the Cubs lineup, here's Jonathan Tim.
8: This is what Daniel Wasinger, manager of the South Bend Cubs, has put together today for the Midwest League affiliate of the Chicago Cubs. Kane Kepley back in the leadoff spot playing center field with Ty Seldesine batting second and playing shortstop. Cameron Cisneros mans first base and he'll bat third with Cade Snell, the cleanup hitter, playing in right. Lionel Espinoza is the DH batting fifth with Alex Madera batting sixth and playing third base. Drew Bowser will be the second baseman. He'll hit seventh with Miguel Useche doing the catching and batting eighth. Christian Olivo will be the nine hitter to round out the side, playing left field with Justin Florentino starting on the mound. Again, that lineup for the Cubs. Kepley, Saldesine, Cisneros, and Snell. Espinoza, Madero, and Bowser. Useche and Olivo, Florentino on the mound.
7: Now let's take a look at how Nick Stanley makes out the lineup card for the Wisconsin Timber Rattlers today. The Rattlers, the Midwest League affiliate of the Milwaukee Brewers. Leading off in center field, Braylon Payne. Marco Dingis will bat second. He is the DH. Hitting third and playing third, Andrew Fisher. In the cleanup spot in right field this afternoon, it is Josiah Ragsdale. Tayden Hall will play first base, and he'll bat fifth. Hitting sixth at second base, it's Juan Baez. Batting seventh, the left fielder for the Rattlers this afternoon, it's Luis Castillo. Making his 2026 debut with the Timber Rattlers, the catcher batting eighth, Andrick Nava. And Luian Alastre is the shortstop. He will bat ninth. That lineup again for the Wisconsin Timber Rattlers, Payne, Dingis, Fisher, Ragsdale, Hall, Baez, Castillo, Nava, and Alastre. Justin Florentino gets the ball for the South Bend Cubs today. Florentino signed by the Cubs as an international free agent out of the Dominican Republic back in 2023. Pitched two seasons in the Dominican Summer League in 23 and 24. Last year was in the Arizona Complex League and with Myrtle Beach. This year, started the year in the Arizona Complex League, joined the Cubs on May 10th, and he lost to Lansing at home in that contest. Today is his first ever appearance against the Rattlers. Last time he pitched against the Brewers affiliate was in the Arizona Complex League last year. Quinn Priester all set to take the mound. We'll tell you all about him when we come back. After this timeout, this has been the Community Blood Center pregame show. Rattlers and Cubs coming your way next on News Talk 93.9 WOSH.
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8: This South Bend Cub lineup knows how to get on base. They lead the Midwest League in that category with an on-base percentage of .383, not to mention their .263 batting average. So this lineup, everybody does the little things right. It'll be a good test for Quinn Priester getting his rehab outing.
7: Cubs entered play today 19-15, just a half game behind the Timber Rattlers in the Midwest League standings. The Rattlers defensively, they haven't been bad in this series. There have been some really good defensive plays, but the Cubs are finding some gaps, and here is that Rattler defense to try to plug the holes in those gaps. The outfield left to right, Castillo, Payne, and Ragsdale. Infield third to first, Fisher, Alastre, Baez, and Hall. Hendrick Nava catching, and on the mound for the Wisconsin Timber Rattlers, it is Quinn Priester. And I remember when the Brewers picked up Priester last year, the Rattlers had just come home from an opening road trip, where they were just about to leave, and it was the Monday after the first three-game series of the season, and walked in and found out that Yofery Rodriguez, one of the top outfield prospects in the Brewers system, had been traded to the Red Sox for Quinn Priester, a right-hander out of Cary, Illinois, who is leading the team out of the dugout right now. Priester had been a first-round draft pick of the Pirates out of high school. 18th overall pick back in 2018, made his major league debut with the Pirates in 2023, and then made one start with the Red Sox after Pittsburgh sent him to Boston. But what a year last year Quinn Priester had with the Milwaukee Brewers, Jonathan. 13-3, 29 games, 132 strikeouts in 157 innings pitched. It was amazing.
8: What a story from Quinn Priester. You know, he spent six seasons in the minor leagues before really emerging with the crew last year. So, like I said, a lot of these guys, they're taking note of not only what Quinn Priester can do on the mound, but how he trusted the process and how he's emerged into the pitcher he is today.
7: Priester placed on the Brewers' 15-day IL back to March 22nd with right thoracic outlet syndrome. He's made three rehabilitation starts with Nashville this year. He's 0-2 in those three starts, lasting a total of five innings with eight walks, two hit batsmen, and five strikeouts. But he is working his way back after his last start on May 1st against Norfolk at home for the Sounds. So Quinn Priester, the right-hander, in the snazzy-looking outfit with the Upper Day jeans and the Upper Day flannels. Your umpire lineup today brought to you by Tower Clock Eye Center. Stepping into the picture to go behind home plate, that is Bryce Bobeldyke. And the base umpire today for this contest is Byron Matos. Beautiful day for baseball. Happy to have you along with us on the radio, on the internet, however you're following the Timber Rattlers today. Kane Kepley will lead it off, and the first pitch is swung on and grounded right to second base. Juan Baez fires to first, and one a pitch, one out for Quinn Priester. The weather forecast for today, well, the weather conditions for today, 82 degrees. The wind is blowing out to right field at 16 miles an hour. Ty Southacine will bat. You know, Southacine in the number two spot in the yard, he's been just as big of a pain in the ankle for the Rattlers as Kempley has been. Southacine grounds one to the right side. The haul is off. Priester over to cover, and he missed the base. Just couldn't quite get to the bag with that right foot, so Southacine will be aboard with a one-out infield single. Tayden Hall ranging far off the base there on that one, but he was already over there playing that defensive shift for Southacine. They just could not connect on the throw to first. And for Southacine, that's his seventh hit in 21 at-bats against the Rattlers in this series. And now here's Cameron Cisneros. Cisneros had the big hit last night late that put the game decidedly in the Cubs' win column. Southacine is going, and Priester's pitch is a ball to throw to second. The tag! Got him! Alastre with a quick tag, and Andrick Nava throws out Southacine, and there are two outs. Boy, Nava, he is a veteran catcher. He came over from the Phillies organization, and there is the brushed tag on Southacine just before he got to the bag. Two outs, and the 1-0 pitch to Cisneros is outside. It's 2-0. That was just the third time a Cub has been caught stealing in 20 stolen base attempts in this series. Here's the 2-0 up and away from Priester, and it's 3-0. Yeah, Cisneros hit that three-run homer in the seventh inning yesterday that made it 7-0. In there's ball four, and he'll draw the walk. Even with a 4-0 deficit and the Rattlers struggling offensively, if you're down 4-0, you still have a chance to maybe put a rally together and get something going late. But last night, that three-run homer by Cisneros, whew, and it was his fifth of the season. He's at first, and here's Cade Snell. Fouled one off his front foot, and it's 0-1. Doesn't matter who hits where in the Cubs lineup in this series. They have hit .336. Their OPS, small sample size, yes, I know, in four games, but it's .985 against the Rattlers. Eight doubles, two triples, five home runs. Here's the 0-1 to Snell, and that's going to miss inside, and it's 1-1.

0: The 1-1. Line drive slicing down the left field line. It's a foul ball on the warning track. Down by the 325 sign, and it's one ball and two strikes. Cutter at 91.
1: Cool to note that Nava, having played with Nashville this year, I'm sure has caught bullpens for Priester when he was in Nashville, so the familiarity, I'm sure, helps for Quinn here today.
0: The 1-2. Long pause by Priester. Coming home at 4 on the pitch clock and just missed off the outside corner. Yeah, Nava was on and off the development list for Nashville quite a bit. Getting to play today. And a swing and a miss, strike three. Breaking ball from Priester, and he gets his first Frosty K, and it ends the inning. Rattlers get the 10 strikeouts. It's 10 Frosty Ks, and that would be free Frosties tomorrow. We'll have more on that in the bottom of the first. Rattlers coming up scoreless with the Cubs on the Rattlers Broadcast Network.
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1: Braylon Payne stepping in the box now. He would be a great asset for the Rattlers here in the first if he can get aboard. Rattlers with 20 first inning runs this season.
0: All right, Payne waiting on the first pitch from Jostin Florentino. And the first pitch is going to miss up and away, and it's 1-0. I was mentioning Florentino on the pregame show. The last time he pitched against a Brewers affiliate was in the Arizona Complex League last year. Here's the 1-0. Payne swings through that one, and it's one ball, one strike. Jefferson Cairo and Tyler Black were both on rehab assignments in the Arizona Complex League in that game. Here's the 1-1. Payne takes low and away, and it's two balls and a strike. No current Rattler played in that game against Florentino. Here comes the 2-1. Payne leading it off here for the Rattlers, and takes outside. It's 3-1. It was an 81-mile-an-hour curveball that dove right in at the ankles of Snell for the strikeout there for Quinn Priester and in the top of the first. And now Payne takes a strike that just nipped the outside corner. Just got it. And it's full 3-2 to Payne, who had yesterday off. 279 hitter with 7 home runs and 15 RBI. And he swings through that one for strike three, and there's one away. Let's take a look at that Cubs defense today. Outfield from left to right. You've got Olivo, Kepley, and Snell. Infield third to first, Madera, Southacine, Bowser, and Cisneros. Useche is catching, and on the hill, it is Florentino. And that is going to get inside on the corner to Dinges, and it's 0-1. Marco back in the lineup yesterday. He walked, singled, and struck out twice. 5 homers and 19 RBI on the year. Dinges will take a strike on the inside corner, and it's 0-2. And Dinges kind of looking into the dugout, but that one also just got the inside corner. They're trying to get Dinges inside. Here's the 0-2. And there's a swing and a miss as they went away out of the zone with a curveball, and that's back-to-back strikeouts for Florentino. And there are 2 away here in the first inning. Andrew Fisher will come up now. Fisher still tied with Jaime Ferrer of Cedar Rapids for the league lead in home runs with 9. Been a rough series for, well, I don't want to say it's just Fisher. It's the whole Rattler offense that's had struggles. As Fisher lifts one to left center field. Kempley is over, so is Olivo, and it's Kempley to make the catch in shallow left center, and the inning comes to an end. In 1-2-3 inning for Florentino. Scoreless through 1, Wisconsin and South Bend on the Rattlers Broadcast Network.
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0: Oh, great day to hang out on the grass berms and watch baseball, or hang out anywhere and watch baseball, even in Biloxi. Here's Lionel Espinoza. First pitch is a strike from Quinn Priester, and it's 0-1. Fastball at 90 just off the inside corner, and Espinoza will ground that one in the hole past the diving Fisher and into left field. So Espinoza with a base hit through the left side, and the Cubs have the leadoff man aboard here in the top of the second in a scoreless game. I tell you, the Cubs are finding holes, and the Rattlers, when they do make contact, they're hitting them right at guys. Was starting to make that point when Fisher was attacking that first pitch and flying out to end the bottom of the first inning, as Alex Madero will step in, and he'll take a strike on the outside corner, and it's 0-1. Rattlers are hitting .238 in this series with an OPS of .736. Runner has a big lead and has to walk back to the bag as Priester just held the baseball. Sometimes that's the best way to freeze a running game, is just hold the baseball. Let the runner make a mistake. It's 1-1 to Madera. Espinoza takes the lead from first. And that's a throw over to first base. Rattlers like to run, but they haven't had many opportunities. They're just 10 for 11 in this series. Some of that has to do with them not being on base as much, and others has to do with the situations and the scores. There's a pitch for a strike, and the count goes to 1-2. Madera hitting .409 on the season. That's in just six games, though. He's 4-for-10 in this series with 3 RBI. The 1-2. Runner edging away from first, not going. And Priester's pitch is a swing and a shallow fly ball to left. Coming on, Castillo. He got to play it on a bounce and keep it in front of him. Just a little dying quail out there. And it drops in for a base hit. So the Cubs, with a single through the left side of the infield, little blooper to left, have 2 on with nobody out in the second inning. Something else they have been really good at in this series is getting the leadoff man aboard and keeping the pressure on the Rattlers' defense. They have scored first in 3 of the first 4 games. As Drew Bowser will step in, and Priester's pitch is right in on his fists, and he fouls it to the Rattler dugout. It's 0-1. Bowser, a member of the Cubs last year, he was a 20th round pick in 2024. And Priester's 0-1. A little bit outside. 1-1. Bowser 1-for-9 in 2 games in this series. Priester looking for a double play ball here in the top of the second. Bounces one in. Nava with the block. 2-2. To Bowser. It was a 12-pitch, 6-strike first inning for Priester. Compare that to a 10-pitch, 7-strike for Florentino in the bottom of the first. Just compare it. Don't do anything with it except for that. Here's the 2-1. Bowser got hit by the pitch, and the bases are loaded with nobody out. Man, the Cubs have had that a lot in this series. Just came in with a changeup and wound up grazing the armor there. And now Miguel Useche will bat. Useche, 0-for-3 in the series with a walk. And he will take a ball in. It's 1-0 from Priester. Useche played in the Wednesday afternoon game for the Cubs, which was the Rattlers' victory. Here's the 1-0 to Useche. There's a pitch that just missed. Didn't miss by much, but it did miss. So Priester on this 2-0 pitch with the bases loaded and nobody out. Missed in, and it's 3-0. Walk, swerve, and control was an issue for Priester in his rehab starts down in Nashville. He had walked 8 in 5 innings and hit 2. He's 3-0 to Useche, who looks like he is just going to be the statue in that batter's box. Now he's ready, and Priester is going to step off. Priester asked for a new baseball and then let that pitch clock run down and stepped off. And now Useche on the 3-0 pitch from Priester. We'll take way outside for 4, and the Cubs have scored first for the 4th time in this series. So 1-in, 3-on, nobody out, and here's Christian Olivo, the number 9 hitter for the Cubs. Quick Trip to the Mound brought to you by Quick Trip as Andrick Nava out with some reassurance for Priester. You know, this isn't the first time the Rattlers have had a major league rehab wearing the Youper Day jersey. A couple of years ago, Trevor McGill was in. So Trevor got the save in yesterday's Brewers game. That one missed a little bit outside, and it's 1-0 to Olivo. McGill got the save for the Brewers in Minnesota last night against the Twins. Here's the 1-0 pitch. Outside 2-0. Heard the Twins announce team go that obstruction call that allowed Churio to score the tying run late. They go, that's never called. Well, they've obviously never seen a Brewers game. Here comes the 2-0 pitch. Olivo takes outside, and it's 3-0. Brewers had that called in a pretty similar spot in Tampa Bay last year. If you remember, Pat Murphy got ejected from that game, disagreeing with that call. Here's the 3-0, and there is a strike, and it's 3-1. Bases loaded, nobody out. Cubs lead it 1-0. Olivo on the 3-1 pitch. Inside, missed, and it's back-to-back bases loaded walks, and the Cubs have a 2-0 lead. And we're back around to the top of that Cubs order with Kane Kepley coming up. Kepley grounded out to Baez back to start this ball game. Started with that little ground ball through the left side, and then the bloop single. A hit batsman and back-to-back walks, and now Priester has missed outside to Kepley. Here's the 1-0. Outside 2-0 to the left-hand hitting Kepley. Thoracic outlet syndrome is what Priester is trying to work his way back from. And his 2-0 to Kepley is in there for a strike. And it's 2-1. Rattlers do have activity in their bullpen already. As this one is going to miss high, and it's 3-1. Bjorn Johnson is loosening. He's the left-hander in the pen for the Rattlers. Careful here on this 3-1 pitch. And he threw one right on the inside corner, and it's 3-2.

0: The 3-2 from Priester. Ground ball to the right side and threw a base hit. One run is going to score. Ragsdale up and throwing into the infield. Stopping at third will be Useche. Another base hit for Kepley and another RBI. And it's 3-0 South Bend. Bases are still loaded. Still nobody out. And Ty Southacine is coming up. But first, we're going to have a quick trip to the mound from Rattlers pitching coach Pat McGuff. That was a changeup, and he left it up, and Kepley just pulled it through the right side of the infield.
1: A few goals I'm sure the Brewers are looking to get out of Priester. A is the health, and then B is the control. I mean, the Cubs haven't hit him all that hard today, just in the right spots. Obviously, the walks haven't done him any favors, but let's see if he can get through this inning clean, get a friendly ground ball similar to how he was able to do so in the first.
0: All right, Southacine will bat. Singled but was caught stealing back in the first inning. 7-21 in the series. Southacine, after the visit to the mound, is going to take a strike, and it's 0-1. Cubs have some pretty good prospects on this South Bend roster. Here's the 0-1, and Southacine grounds it slowly up the third baseline, and it's 0-2. Southacine, number 25 in that MLB pipeline list of top 30 prospects. Fourth round pick in 2024. Actually started this year with Myrtle Beach. And he's waiting on an 0-2 pitch here from Priester. And it's a swing and a miss, strike three. And that's a frosty K, and that's number two for Quinn Priester. He's at 40 pitches right now. That's 28 in this inning. How about a double play ball here from Cisneros, who has walked today? 3-0 Cubs, and that's going to miss in, and it's 1-0. Just a quick visit from Pat McGuff. Probably just told him throw strikes, and that's what worked. If only it were that simple. The 1-0 pitch to Cisneros. Up and away, and it's 2-0. Today was Woodward's start to, or day to start. We'll probably see Jason Woodward at some point today. As the 2-0 pitch to Cisneros is a ground ball foul up the first baseline, and it's 2-1. New baseball for a fan out there in the berm, courtesy of Josiah Ragsdale. Actually, going to get that right to a youngster there. New baseball for Priester. And some fresh baseballs for plate umpire Bryce Bobeldyke. It's 2-1 to Cisneros. Bases still loaded, one out. And the 2-1. Swing and a miss. Pulled the string back on that sinker. And it's 2-2. The 2-2 pitch. Outside full now, 3-2. Went with a curve and missed outside. Again, this is his first start since May 1st. And Priester trying to get the feel of it. And the 3-2 pitch fouled at the plate by Cisneros, and it's still 3-2. Rattler dugout looking on, the coaching staff right along the rail. That start on the 1st of May, it was a 62-pitch outing for Priester. His 3-2 here is a swing and a line drive to center field. That's a base hit. One run's going to score, and that's all they'll get as the throw comes into Fisher from Payne. And Cisneros on a 3-2 pitch bloops in a single to center field, scores another run, and it's 4-0. And here comes the ninth man to bat in the inning. It's Cade Snell. And here comes Nick Stanley. And that is going to be it for Quinn Priester today. Understandable, after a 12-pitch first inning, he's faced eight batters in this inning. And that's a 35-pitch inning for Priester. Four hits, three walks, a hit batsman in the inning, or two walks, a hit batsman, and four hits in this inning. Five hits, three walks, and two strikeouts for Priester. And Bjorn Johnson is going to get thrown into a very difficult situation right here. Bases loaded and one out. And Kate Snell coming up. And Johnson on for the Rattlers for the third time in this series. In an inning and two-thirds, he's allowed four hits, three runs, two walks, and two strikeouts. On the season, Johnson making his 11th appearance of the season, 0-1 with a save, 11 walks, 12 strikeouts in 14 and two-thirds innings pitched. 4-0 Cubs lead it. And crowd still settling in here on Youper Day, and hoping for Johnson to get through this inning. It'll be a lefty-lefty matchup with Snell coming up. As the final warm-up toss here from Johnson is done.
1: First time Bjorn Johnson inheriting the bases loaded this year, so a good test for him. Let's see if he can just fire it in there.
0: Snell takes a ball off the outside corner. It wound up 47 pitches, 23 strikes for Priester today. He goes an inning and a third. Book is still open with the three runners on base, his responsibility. And Johnson throws one in the dirt, low and away. It's going to score a run, and it's now 5-0 South Bend. That'll be Olivo scoring. Double play no longer in effect as Kepley takes third and Cisneros moves to second. Infield in for the Rattlers, just trying to cut down a run at the plate as Johnson on the 2-0 to Snell is going to miss high, and it's 3-0. That's a strike on the outside corner, and it's 3-1. That one just got the outside corner, and it's 3-2 from Bjorn Johnson. Seattle native coming in. And is 3-2 to Snell. Ground ball up the middle, a through, a base hit. One run is in. Payne is coming in, and they will hold the runner from second at third base. Cisneros stops there. It's 6-0, and the Cubs have one out as they have sent nine men to the plate in this inning. And the Cubs just going station to station. There has not been one loud hit in this inning. Two walks, a hit batsman, and five singles. And now first and third, 6-0 Cubs, one out. And Johnson gets the inside corner to Leonel Espinoza, who started this inning with a single through the left side of the infield. J. Johnson looking right at the runner at first, Snell, and coming home, and that's a line drive to left. That's a base hit. It's going to score another run, and the Cubs have a 7-0 lead. Cisneros crosses the plate. Snell will stop at second. And that will close the book on Priester. And now here's Madera, who had that little blooper to left that dropped in front of Castillo. That set the table, and the Cubs have only had one out since. Ball inside, 2-0. Line drive, that's going to hit the netting down the left field line in foul territory. And it's 2-1 to Madera. The 2-1, low, and it's 3-1.

0: Johnson's 3-1. Fouled straight back, and it's 3-2. Payoff pitch to Madera, and he walked him. Couldn't get into a bite on the pitch, low and away. And the Cubs have the bases loaded again for Drew Bowser. Still only one out. Line drive, one hopper to short, second one. The turn by Baez in time for the 6-4-3 double play, and that's the end of the inning. Cubs get seven, strand two. Inning and a half of the books. Rattlers coming up when we come back on the Rattlers Broadcast Network.
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5: Bottom of the second inning coming up next. Josiah Ragsdale will lead things off for the Rattlers, trailing 7-0 to the Cubs of South Bend after a crooked number was put up by the Cubbies in the top of this frame. And the first offering to Ragsdale outside, and away we go in the bottom of two. Boy, the Rattlers, they have their work cut out for them. That being said, they are long overdue for a big rally, as the 1-0 is inside and Josiah Ragsdale in the driver's seat early in this at-bat. Boy, the bread and butter of this South Bend Cubs team, getting on, getting over, and getting in, is getting them what they want, as the 2-0 is a breaking ball outside, three balls and no strikes. Justin Florentino, after a very simple first frame, went 3-up-3 down with a couple of Ks. And his 3-0 is outside. Josiah Ragsdale draws the walk. Trotting down to first base in his Lumberjack Youper outfit. And hey, you can buy the jerseys off these players' backs right now. We are auctioning off the Youper Day jerseys, and the auction ends on Sunday, May 17th. So get your Youper jerseys as soon as you can. At 6:30 and 7 p.m., and for those watching on Bally Sports as Taden Hall takes a strike, you can scan the QR code right now. You can also get Taden Hall's. He's behind in the count, no balls and one strike, and the pitch is a check swing upstairs. Did he go? No, he did not, says Bryce Bobeldyke. Lot of baseball left to be played. No timer in this game. Only on the pitches. As the 1-1, runner goes. The pitch is a swing and a miss. Here's the throw down to second. The slide. Safe. Josiah Ragsdale in with a big-time stolen base. Leads the team in that category, was caught for just the first time this season yesterday. 16 stolen bases now for Ragsdale. For those watching on Bally Sports, you can see bang, bang play. Good throw from Miguel Useche. Fly ball, shallow infield. Running from third is... No! Oh, he dropped it! The catcher, Useche, tried to mitt it, and he couldn't get it. So, Taden Hall has another life in this at-bat. For those watching, you can take a look. But Alex Madera from third base was running in. Florentino was coming towards the line off the mound. And then Useche tried to make the catch with his mitt. Not always easy to catch a pop fly with a catcher's mitt, as the 1-2 is outside, and Taden Hall is one of the more positive energy guys on this team. Great sport. Saw him shaking the hand of Daniel Wasinger, South Bend manager, before the game. He's also the first base coach, and Taden Hall is playing first base today. Here's the 2-2, and he takes inside. So Taden Hall has worked this plate appearance back from the jaws of out number one in this inning. Again, a play that Useche probably should have made. Here's the 3-2. Got him outside. Strike three. Taden Hall, the lefty, didn't want to take a poke. It was towards the outside part of the plate. And one away here in the bottom of the second. Rattlers trying to bite into this lead. All seven of the Cub runs were charged to Quinn Priester, as his book is closed. An inning and a third, five hits, seven runs, all earned, three walks and two strikeouts. And the pitch is upstairs. It's 1-0. Definitely not what the fans wanted to see, but that's not what it's about. Biggest thing is Quinn Priester and his health. Thoracic outlet syndrome is nothing to take lightly, and the Brewers, they make sure of it, especially with their pitching and all the lab work behind it. Here's the 1-0, and it's going to get the outside part of the plate, and it's 1-1. And Priester made a couple of outings with Nashville earlier this season. Juan Baez in a 1-1 count, and here's the pitch outside. Breaking ball missed, and it's 2-1. Ragsdale still at second base. Started this inning off with a walk. First base runner of the game for the Rattlers. Let's see if Juan can accumulate their first hit. He'll foul tip one into the glove of Useche, and it's 2-2 now. Baez, a 172 hitter on the season. Today, he's getting the start at second base, and he's introduced himself as a very flashy position player at the shortstop position. The 2-2, inside, almost hit him. I gotta say, even though Priester didn't have his stuff, or the stuff that I know Rattler and Brewer fans are used to seeing, as he was on his way back to the dugout as Baez calls time, a very profound ovation. They recognize the career of Priester, all the hoops he's had to jump through, and the hoops he still has to jump through to get back. 3-2, outside corner called, strike three. And Baez is rung up. Boy, that was a tough pitch to take a poke at, but also a tough one to take. And Baez, the righty, could not get his bat to it. So back-to-back backwards K's for Justin Florentino. And that'll bring up Luis Castillo. Castillo trying to cash in Ragsdale at second, and he grounds one sharply to second. Drew Bowser will put him away, and the inning is over. Rattlers get the leadoff runner aboard, but strand Ragsdale in scoring position. We head now to the third inning. It's still Cubs 7, Rattlers 0 on the Wisconsin Timber Rattlers Broadcast Network.
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5: A fantastic day from a weather standpoint to catch some Timber Rattlers baseball. Jason Woodward is going to take over on the mound and try to give the Rattlers a fresh start on the hill. Woodward making his eighth appearance on the year, a 3.38 earned run average. For Woodward, his last outing was against the Chiefs. On Sunday, went 2 1/3 with 6 strikeouts and 2 walks. And the first pitch is popped up high in the sky behind the plate. Andrick Nava waiting for it, and he'll make the catch on a bobble.

0: It is for those watching on Bally Sports as the pitch is upstairs and it's 1-1. Olivo, first plate appearance, he drew the walk, an RBI walk, and would later on score a run, one of the seven for the Cubs in the inning. Woodward's 1-1 is low, 91 miles an hour on the fastball. Wind blowing towards center field as this one's grounded down the first baseline and all the way towards the wall. On his horse, Olivo. Ragsdale's going to maybe have a play, but it's cut off and sliding belly first into second base is Olivo. And a one-out base runner in scoring position for the Cubs as we send it back to the top of the order. And while we have a second, as we're approaching the top of the hour, let's pause 10 seconds for station identification. 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
0: That's Liz spinning the dials back in the News Talk 93.9 WOSH studios as the pitch is upstairs outside for ball one to Kane Kepley. Coming to you live from the Lamers Bus Lines broadcast booth inside Neuroscience Group Field. Thank you for tuning in today on the radio or on Bally Sports or on the internet. Kepley stepping in for the third time today as Woodward deals low. One ball and one strike to Kane, whose batting average is now at 300 even. It is first home run of the season in this series. The 2-0. In there for a strike, Woodward with a breaking ball, planted it low and inside, but in the zone. The Midwest League Report is brought to you by the Sports Medicine Center. Dr. E.T. Mejia, the official team doctor of the Rattlers. The 2-1 is lined foul in the air, third base side. Right two brews on third. A lot of action around the league last night. Great Lakes Loons coming away victorious once again over the West Michigan Whitecaps. 9-3 the final. Two balls, two strikes. Woodward deals and Kepley lines another one foul third base side. Same spot but off the We Energy pole. The Lake County Captains, they won 6-4 over the Dayton Dragons. And the Peoria Chiefs beat Beloit 5-2. Both of those teams with a 16-20 record as Woodward deals inside. And now the count is full to Kane Kepley. One out and a runner at second here in the top of the third. It's 7-0 South Bend Cubs, going back to the Midwest League Report here. Quad Cities, they fell to Lansing in a wild game. 12-9, the Lugnuts prevailing. Full count on its way, and Kepley skies one foul over our heads and over the Fox Club. The Fort Wayne Tin Caps, they've been doing the Rattlers favors, beating the Cedar Rapids Colonels yesterday 12-3. So that was your trip around the league from yesterday, and the 3-2 is lined up the middle out of the reach of Alastre and into center field. Holding up at third is Olivo. Kane Kepley in with his second hit. And runners at the corners for Ty Seldesine. Eight hits today for the Cubs. The double from Olivo was their first that went for extra bases. They've been chopping it all over the place in the infield. You had the Ty Seldesine infield single in the first inning. When Andrick Nava, big pardon, caught him stealing it, sent a message initially, but I think since then the Cubs have been even more aggressive. Let's see what they try to do here with runners at the corners. Nava directing traffic as this one's lined to right down a base hit. That'll score another. Holding up at second is Kepley. Ty Seldesine with an RBI single. 14 ribbies for him this year, and it's now 8-0 Cubs. They're just seeing Rattler pitching today. Woodward, who's putting the ball down the middle and in the strike zone.

0: Looking for a ground ball a little more friendly this time, as the pitch to Cam Cisneros is in there for a strike. And it's 0-1. Cisneros has already been aboard twice today. A walk, a run scored, an RBI, and a single. He'll take outside. It's 1-1 the count. Woodward looking back at the runner at second. Kane Kepley, and the pitch is lifted in the air. Sky high left field, drifting towards foul territory. Now back into play. It's going to drop a fair ball. But we have a play at third. The throw is out. What a play from Luis Castillo. Jason Woodward went from the mound to go cover third because Andrew Fisher was chasing that pop fly. It'll go as a 7-1 putout at third base. Woodward was trying to tag Kane Kepley, and it was a forced play, so all he had to do was step on the bag. I don't even think he tagged him, but the knee was on the bag. For those watching on Valley Sports, you could see 7-1 putouts. All right, as the grounder foul, first base side makes it 0-1 to Cade Snell. It was kind of a confusing situation down the left field line between Fisher, Alastre from short, and then Luis Castillo in left. But good awareness from both Castillo and Woodward to salvage that base hit. The 0-1 is lined foul, and it's nothing and two. 8-0 Cubs here in the top of the third. Nothing and two the count. Rattlers got a base runner in scoring position in the bottom of the second. They'll have Nava, Alastre, and Payne due up in the bottom of the third. But Woodward with a task at hand and Cade Snell. Here it comes. The 0-2 is lined foul. And keep in mind, on the 7-1 putouts, that was Kane Kepley running from second base. And Kepley, the number 6 Chicago Cub prospect, arguably the best base runner in the Midwest League. The numbers sure so as the best runner. As a swing and a miss retires the side, Cade Snell a strikeout victim, and that's Wendy's Frosty K, number 3, the first for Jason Woodward. The Cubs get one more, though, but we head to the bottom of the third. It's 8-0 Cubs on the Timber Rattlers Broadcast Network.
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0: Bottom of the third, and Andrick Nava will make his first plate appearance upon returning to the Wisconsin Timber Rattlers. It goes Nava, Alastre, and Payne. Look at that young fan enjoying himself at the ballpark. Always a great time to bring kids of all ages out to Neuroscience Group Field as Nava takes one outside. And away we go here in the bottom of the third. Andrik Nava, who started the year on the development list with AAA Nashville, he'll line one to the net, foul, and it's one ball and one strike as Florentino returns for his third inning of work. One for four was Nava with Nashville in limited opportunities as the pitch is lifted in the air, shallow right center. Coming from second base is Drew Bowser. He'll make the catch on the outfield grass, and there's one away. Well, you're watching the future stars of Major League Baseball here today, but you can watch the future stars in the I-41 Showdown presented by Holiday Automotive. On June 2nd, it's the Green Bay Rockers against the Fond du Lac Dock Spiders here at Neuroscience Group Field, a regional Northwoods League battle here on this diamond. 6:35 is first pitch, and tickets are for just $5 as Luis Alastre takes a strike, and it's 0-1. And the 0-1 is outside. Let's see if Alastre can work a solid at-bat here. Rattlers still eyeing up their first hit of the night, or afternoon, beg pardon. Nightfall is nowhere in sight. Wind starting to flare towards right as Alastre swings through that one, and it's one ball and two strikes. Well, we knew going into the game it was going to be a heavyweight pitching battle. Priester with Wisconsin. But Florentino, the number 17 Cubs prospect as the 1-2, just garnishes outside. Didn't quite make it in the strike zone, and it's two balls and two strikes. So it's going to be up to the bats of the Rattlers to get them back in this one as Alastre pops one high in the sky, this time in the infield dirt to second. And Bowser puts that one away for out number two. We'll continue the Sports Medicine Center Midwest League report as Braylon Payne steps in. They're through three in Beloit, Skycarp leading the Chiefs 5-4, each team scoring a tray in the third inning. Quad Cities and Lansing, they'll play at 3:05. West Michigan Great Lakes at 5:35. And then after the 6 o'clock hour, Lake County Dayton and Fort Wayne at Cedar Rapids. And Braylon Payne pelts one foul, first base side. He can grip it and rip it, swinging that bat like an axe, as if he were a lumberjack in his flannel and jeans. The 0-1 outside. Again, we are referencing the Timber Rattlers Youper-themed jerseys. Checkerboard flannel pattern. You got the imitation belt buckle and then the jeans along with the checkerboard flannel baseball caps. The 1-1, and Payne will take the strike. It's 1-2. Another breaking ball for Florentino. Brave souls would wear actual flannel and jeans today. These fans enjoying t-shirt and shorts weather. Here's the 1-2, and Payne skies one high and deep to right. And you can kiss it goodbye. A solo home run for Braylon Payne, and the Rattlers are on the board. Wow! 112.7 miles an hour, projected distance 459 feet. Sent that one all the way to Texas. And the Houston native will wear the cheese in the dugout. Payne hit a solo home run deep to center field on Thursday. Second long ball of the series, and Marco Dinges takes one upstairs. It's 1-0. Well, it's now 8-1 South Bend Cubs. The first hit of the day for the Rattlers, and it still hasn't landed. Dinges, one hops, one to short. Ty Seldesen across the diamond, and the throw gets away. Backing up the throw was the catcher, Miguel Useche, but Dinges is in there safely. Here come the Rattlers, trying to slither their way back here on Hooper Day. That was a tailor-made one-hopper to Ty Celestine, but the throw was a bit low, and Cam Cisneros could not pick it. It'll be an error charged against the shortstop in Celestine. Andrew Fisher going to try to make him pay. He'll take the strike. 0-1 to Fisher, who flied to center his first time up. It is a great day to hit the baseball. Cubs haven't exactly done it from a power standpoint, but they just kept on putting quarters in the merry-go-round and rallied in the second as Fisher takes outside. It's 1-1, beg pardon. Rattlers, a very heavy home run hitting team. They've got 45 now this year. And for Braylon Payne, that was his eighth. And Fisher takes one down and in. It's 2-1. And for the lefties, with the wind now blowing towards right field, ball's going to fly a tad easier because of that. But with the heats and everything, great day to put the barrel on. Fisher will take a breaking ball in there to make it 2-2. Dinges at first after reaching on an error. Nava and Alastre both popped one to second base for outs 1-2 in this frame. Bottom of the third, 8-1 Cubs. The Rattlers are trying to answer. Here's the pitch, and Fisher hits one high in the air to left. Coming back to earth now, ranging over is Olivo. He will make the catch, ranging towards his left, and the inning is over. But the House of Pain is in effect. Braylon goes deep to cut into the lead. It is now 8-1 Cubs on the Wisconsin Timber Rattlers Broadcast Network.
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0: Fans enjoying themselves there in the club seats. That'll foreshadow something we'll talk about later in this inning, but it's 8-1 South Bend Cubs over the Wisconsin Timber Rattlers here in the top of the fourth inning. Thank you all for tuning in on this Saturday, May 16th, a beautiful day for Timber Rattler baseball and baseball of all sorts as Espinoza drops one into left field, a base hit. First pitch he saw is the first pitch he hacked at. And Leonel Espinoza now has 3 singles today. Again, Cubs have found success at the plate. They have 11 hits and are in their third time through the order. Alex Madera, he's reached twice today, a single, a run, and a walk. Jason Woodward returning to the mound, and he'll fire one in there at 89. And it's 1-1, or no strikes, rather. 0-1 the count. Woodward getting the call from Andrick Nava. His first game behind the plate for the Rattlers, and the pitch is outside. 92, and it's 1-1. First game behind the plate for the Rattlers here in 2026. And Woodward will deal. Here's a line drive to center. Braylon Payne will wait for that. Make the catch. And there is one away. Well, we saw the fans sitting in the Fox Club, and if you want to experience it yourself, you can. The Fox Community's Credit Union Fox Club is located on the second level of Neuroscience Group Field. It is available for your events, even when there's no game to be played on the field. Whether it's a wedding, reception, or a dance, or a fantasy football draft, contact the Tim Rattler's event planning to secure your date. And the first pitch to Bowser is fouled off, and it's 0-1. Rattler pitching has issued 3 Wendy's Frosty K's today. South Bend is timing their swings almost perfectly as the 93-mile-an-hour fastball is in there, and it's nothing and two. I mentioned this when Woodward trotted out to the mound, but this is an opportunity for the Rattler pitching staff to just reset. Still very early as the pitch is inside, and it's 1-2. Went back to the fastball. Braylon Payne and his home run, my goodness. Talk about something that can boost the confidence of this team, as the 1-2 is flied in the air, shallow right, and towards the foul line and over the net. Kids racing forward on the grass, berm seating. Speaking of confidence boosting plays, Drew Bowser grounded into a 6-4-3 double play to end that very long second inning where the Cubs put up 7. The crowd erupted as a result, which is good to see. As the 1-2 misses, it's 2-2. Bowser was hit by a pitch to start the second inning. That was when Quinn Priester was still in the game, as the 2-2 misses. Runner at first is Lionel Espinoza, who's got himself a 3-hit day, and there's only one away here in the top of the fourth. 8-1 Cubs. They've out-hit the Rattlers 11-1. But Woodward looking for a similar ground ball here, and Bowser hacks and misses. My goodness, that was filthy. And that's Wendy's Frosty K, number 4 for the Timber Rattlers. If they strike out 10 Cubbies today, it'll be free Wendy's Frosty Treats for the entire state of Wisconsin tomorrow at participating Wendy's locations. The Brewers Farm Report is presented by Greenstone Farm Credit Services. We'll talk about everything throughout the system last night. After this pitch to Useche, which misses, and it's 1-0. The Crew won 3-2 at Minnesota. Jake Bowers, a go-ahead RBI double in the top of the eighth, and McGill picked up the save. Good for Trevor, who has pitched in these Upper Day jerseys before. As Chris mentioned, this one is lined into left, a base hit, right past Fisher and Alastre. They had not even a second to blink, much less make a play. What a swing that time from Miguel Useche. Moves over Espinoza to second base. And that'll bring up Christian Olivo. Last night, AAA Nashville walked off the Iowa Cubs in 11 innings. Cooper Pratt with a homer and an RBI double. That helped make it 2-2. Both teams scored a run in the 10th. And you're going to get a chuckle out of this in a second, as Christian Olivo will fly one foul. It's 0-1. Two outs here in the top of the fourth. Ethan Murray, Timber Rattler back in 2022, and the starting third baseman for Nashville yesterday. He had to pitch in the top of the 11th for Nashville as a position player in a leverage situation, as the 0-1 is grounded softly, foul, first base side. Bounced off the grass in the infield, and that kind of directed it towards the right of the line. So he pitched a scoreless frame. His pitch is topping at 79 miles an hour, was kind of lollipopping it in there, and then realized, hey, I can do this. And he did it in the bottom of the 11th, too, with his walk-off single. What a day for Ethan Murray. Double A Biloxi, they beat the Montgomery Biscuits 9-7. The 0-2 pitch from Woodward is just a bit outside. Went with the changeup and missed, and it's 1-2 with two outs. Mark Coley II broke the 5-5 tie with a grand slam on the top of the 11th for Biloxi. The 1-2, that one also just missed. Nava tried to bring it back to the zone, but home plate umpire Byron Matos wasn't buying it. And Darian Miller drove in two runs for the Shuckers as well. The Warbirds beat Hill City 5-1 at home as the 2-2 is upstairs. Payoff pitch, both runners will be on the move. Or no, that was ball four, beg pardon. And that loads the bases. So into third base goes Lionel Espinoza. Useche to second, and Olivo, after his walk, will bring up Kane Kepley. And Nick Stanley is on his way out to have a word with Matos. A couple of very close pitches. I think he's going to appeal the check swing of Christian Olivo. And Bobeldyke just puts his arms out sideways and says, not today. Yannick Walther hit a three-run home run for Wilson in the bottom of the seventh inning to break a 1-1 tie. And Kane Kepley takes a breaking ball outside, and it's 1-0, with runners occupying each bag. Jose Anderson also hit a solo homer for Wilson earlier in the game. Here's the pitch. Kepley takes outside, and it's 2-0. In the Arizona Complex League, the Brewers lost 17-8 to the Guardians at home. Kenny Fenlon hit a three-run home run in the bottom of the second, which was the capper of a seven-run inning to tie the game at 7-7. And the Guardians would score in every run except the third to pull away. Here's the 2-0, and Kepley takes just a bit high. And Kepley, who only stands at 5'8", that's naturally going to deplete the length of the strike zone from a vertical standpoint, as the 3-0 is outside, ball four. Third RBI walk today for the South Bend Cubs, and this one brings the lead back to 8. It is now 9-1 South Bend here in the top of the fourth inning, and Jason Woodward will try to regroup here with Ty Selvesheim. In to score was Lionel Espinoza. His second run of the game started this inning off with a single. And that'll bring up Ty Selvesheim. First, Pat McGuff is going to make a quick trip to the mound presented by Quick Trip. Eight runs at this point of the game is certainly not insurmountable. That being said, the Rattlers could use some rallies of their own. They blanked the Cubs in the first inning. Quinn Priester was spectacular. Allowed an infield single and a walk, but that strikeout to Cade Snell really lit up the crowd. Three RBI today now for Kane Kepley, who continues to have success in this series. And the fastball misses to Selvesheim, and it's 1-0. And if it weren't for Selvesheim, who was caught stealing in the first inning, who knows if South Bend clicks it earlier in the game, as the pitch is in there for a strike, and it's 1-1. But Andrick Nava, who has caught at the AAA level this season, using that knowledge and experience to his advantage in his first game back as a Rattler. Here's the 1-1, half swing. He was not able to check it. And going around is Selvesheim for strike two. Now, last year, Nava, of course, playing with the Rattlers, 19 games. Was a member of the Phillies organization as well. The 1-2, line drive into right field, and that's down, a base hit. One run will score. Being waved around second, headed for home, not in time, is Osetche. The ball gets away, and into second base is Selvesheim. Olivo held up at third, but two more for the Cubs make it 11-1 South Bend. Saldacin with his third hit of the day, and it extends the inning. That one drove in a pair. He ended up at second, advancing on the throw home from Josiah Ragsdale. Olivo and Useche able to score. It's a three-run fourth inning for the South Bend Cubs. And the first pitch is outside to Cam Cisneros. Well, so far, in almost every game this series, the winner is required to score 10. Woodward the 1-0, and that's up and away at 92. Trying to gather in his control, but also trying to avoid the bats if he can. 13 hits now for South Bend. The 2-0. Painted the outside corner for a strike. Good-looking fastball from Woodward. Kane Kepley's RBI walk and Ty Seldesine's very recent 2-RBI single put up the tray for South Bend in this frame. And the 2-1 is going to miss inside, and it's 3 balls and 1 strike. Rattlers also allowed one to score on a wild pitch. That came from Bjorn Johnson in the second inning. And here's the 3-1. Just missed outside. Andrick Nava can't believe it. He'll turn around and glance at Matos and look in the dugout as if to say, you know, that was that close. Cade Snell will hit with the bases loaded. Still two outs here in the fourth inning. Top of the fourth, 11-1 Cubs. And Woodward's pitch is going to miss low and in. Also the fourth time through the batting order for South Bend. Cade Snell has been a strikeout victim twice, but he also has an RBI single. Here's the 1-0, and it's going to just miss low. Snell very quick out of the batter box to reset himself. And again, the Cubs haven't necessarily hit for power, but certainly for consistency in this game, as the 2-0 is going to make the zone. Upper part, but in there, and Cade Snell now with a 2-1 count against him. Two home runs and 28 driven in for Cade Snell. Woodward going back to work. And the pitch is upstairs. It's 3 balls and 1 strike. Rattlers just trying to lock in the control on the hill. The 3-1. Ball 4 outside. RBI walk for Cade Snell. That'll bring home Kane Kepley from third base. And here comes Nick Stanley to go get Jason Woodward. That brings Ty Seldesine to third and Cam Cisneros over to second base. And the RBI walk will let the inning proceed. It is now 12-1 South Bend. And a tough day for Jason Woodward, who just tried to settle down this Cub offense.
9: There were two outs with Espinoza at first base, and then the Useche single. But the big play, it seems like, is the hit batsman to load the bases to Oliva, the number 9 hitter, who is on base 3 times today. And then it just kind of just kept rolling from there. And that's the way that this series has gone. The Cubs get some runs, and they just keep adding on. And now it's 12-1 in the top of the fourth inning.
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0: Well, it's going to be up to Garrett Hodges, who will inherit the bases loaded with two out here in the top of the fourth. The score is 12-1 South Bend after the RBI from Cade Snell. Garrett Hodges, of course, coming up from Low A Wilson. This will be his third outing of the season. He's got 2 innings under his belt, 2 strikeouts to 4 walks, but opponents are only hitting 143. Again, small sample size. But if there's one thing that Hodges has done well in this brief stint so far and in Wednesday's outing, he did strand five base runners in his short-lasted outing. And in that outing on Wednesday, Garrett Hodges saw a complete two innings and earned the win as well. Allowed one hit, one earned run, and that was a 49-pitch day. All right, here we go. Leonel Espinoza will be the first to face Hodges, the right-handed pitcher. Hodges signed with the Brewers as a non-drafted free agent from Gardner-Webb University, and the first pitch to Espinoza is aired foul, first base side. Seven for the Cubs in the second, one in the third, and four here in the top of the fourth. And the 0-1, Hodges, this one's lifted high in the air, deep to left. On the warning track, looking for Castillo, he'll make the catch against the wall. Scary high fly there with the bases loaded, but the inning is over. Espinoza flies out, and we head to the bottom of the fourth. Rattlers going to try to go back to work. 12-1 Cubs on the Timber Rattlers Broadcast Network.
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0: Well, they're jumping around here at Neural Science Group Field, and jumping to the plate is Josiah Ragsdale. See if he can get a baseball to jump the yard here, similar to Braylon Payne back in the third. Ragsdale with three home runs this year, and the first pitch from Justin Florentino is in there for a strike. You forget that Florentino is still on the mound sometimes. He's been kept incredibly fresh based on the performance of the South Bend offense. But here he is in his fourth inning of work. And Ragsdale swings through the breaking ball, and it's 0-2. Just 49 pitches for Justin Florentino. We still have to close the book on Jason Woodward, or we'll read the final stat line to you in a second, as the 0-2 is in there, inside, well inside for ball one. Woodward went 1 2/3, allowed 6 hits, 5 earned runs, 3 walks, 2 strikeouts, issued 57 pitches, in which 30 landed in the strike zone. The 1-2 is fouled off. Bjorn Johnson, he ended up going 2/3, 2 hits, no earned runs, 1 walk, and no strikeouts. 15 pitches, one of them went wild, and he was the relief pitcher for Priester. Here's the 1-2, and that's outside. 2 balls, 2 strikes to Ragsdale. Drew a walk to start things off in the second inning. And after stealing second base, it looked like the Rattlers were figuring something out. But a couple of strikeouts and a ground out later, they were back to the drawing board. Breaking ball back door, didn't go back door enough. Three balls, two strikes to Josiah Ragsdale. Rattlers got on the board in the bottom of the third. And the 3-2 outside, ball four. Great at bat from Josiah Ragsdale. And let's see if he can stay aboard as Taden Hall steps in. You know, as fresh as Florentino may be, you know, it's a lot to keep warming up and cooling down. And as time consuming as that can be, that in and of itself can be as physically demanding as pitching. As the 1-0 to Taden Hall is inside. That's the inner decathlon in me talking. Well, that's a conversation for another day. Taden Hall with 3 home runs and 20 driven in on the season. And the 1-0 is a swing and a miss. Missed on the breaking ball from Florentino. Shades, baseball caps, a lot of sleeveless and t-shirts action amongst the fans today. Beautiful day to spectate a game. Here's a roller off the mound, and it's going to be picked up by the shortstop, Celdesin, who takes it to second himself and to first for the double play. That's been the name of the beast for the Rattlers. Grounded into 2 double plays yesterday, and South Bend, they've now turned 25 double plays on the season. And there's 2 away. Well, tomorrow, you're not going to want to miss A, the series finale, but B, Jesus Mede Bobblehead Day. He's the number one prospect in all of baseball, and the first 1,000 fans will receive a one-of-a-kind, authentic souvenir of Jesus Mede. Number one Brewer prospect, number one prospect in the sport. Juan Baez took a ball and then just took a strike, and it's 1-1. Brewers Farm Report presented by Greenstone Farm Credit Services continues. The crew takes on the Twins tonight at 6:10 as Baez grounds one slowly up the middle. We'll have to pick that up later as Bowser puts him to bed, and the inning is over. We head to the 5th inning. A double play and a ground ball ends it for the Rattlers. It's still 12-1 Cubs, headed to the 5th on the Timber Rattlers Broadcast Network.
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0: Darren Hodges back on the bump, and Chris Mehring is back in the booth.
9: All right, thank you very much there, Jonathan. Tim Hodges getting out of that bases loaded spot in the top of the fourth inning when Leonel Espinoza flew out deep to the track. So we start the fifth inning with Alex Madera. And Madera on the first pitch takes low on the outside corner. It's 0-1 from Hodges. Hodges picked up the win on Wednesday in his Timber Rattlers debut. He'll miss away with that one, and it's 1 ball and no strikes. Everything go all right while I was gone there, Jonathan?
0: Certainly did, but we did cut off at the farm report.
9: Okay, we'll get you back in there in a second. The 1-1 pitch to Madeira is going to miss inside. It's 2-1. What else do you have?
0: Well, the Nashville Sounds are going to try to make it another win against the Iowa Cubs after an incredible outing from Ethan Murray. And Biloxi and the Biscuits go at it again in Montgomery.
9: 2-1 pitch to Madeira. That one's in there for a strike, and it's 2-2. I'll tell you, I got to watch the end of that Nashville game last night on MLB TV, and that was something else. Luis Lara, the catch that he made to end the 11th, top of the 11th inning. Here's the 2-2, swinging a foul off at the plate. I mean, Rattler fans know. I mean, there is a video out there of what the top 10 catches by Luis Lara as a Timber Rattler from 2024. And he made one last night that I think topped everything on that Rattler list. The 2-2. Check swing. Did he go? No. And it's 3-2 now to Madeira. And then the sight of Ethan Murray just lobbing it in there and getting outs. And then coming through with the walk-off hit. That was great. That was great to see. Former Timber Rattler Ethan Murray. Down low and away, and that's a leadoff walk in the fifth inning. A lot of walks again for the Rattlers. Been a Achilles tendon for the Rattlers in this series. They had 38 walks in the first four games by the pitching staff coming into this game. There are a lot here today. Outside of all to Drew Bowser. Frustrating day for Quinn Priester. Again, he is still trying to get the feel back. Not the way that he wanted to go out there today. That was a rough second inning, but he'll put the work in and do what he can to get back out there. The 2-0 pitch to Bowser. In there is strike from Hodges. And it's 2-1. Speaking of the Brewers, they're in Minnesota tonight, right?
0: They sure are.
9: 2-1 pitch. Bowser swings and misses. Hodges gets him to go after that. And the count is 2 balls and 2 strikes. Cubs 12 runs on 13 hits. The Rattlers 1 run on 1 Braylon Payne home run. 2-2 pitch. Outside 3-2. There is activity in the Cubs bullpen. Florentino has gone 4 innings so far. And that is a called third strike, and Bowser can't quite believe it. But that is a Wendy's Frosty K for Garrett Hodges. That is his first, as Bowser is down on strikes. And that is Frosty K number 5 for the Rattlers. We're halfway to free Frosty treats from participating Wendy's locations in the state of Wisconsin tomorrow. Miguel Useche. 1-for-2 with a single, a bases-loaded walk, and 2 runs scored. We'll take a strike, and it's 0-1. Rattlers hit the road on Tuesday. They've got a 6-game series with the Great Lakes Loons, the Dodgers affiliate over at Dow Diamond. Down low, 1-ball, 1-strike. After that, the Rattlers return home. They've got Peoria coming in. That first game is May 26th, and that's a bang for your buck night, just like every Tuesday night all season long. Here comes the 1-1 to Useche, and he'll take outside, and it's 2-1. Bang for your buck nights, $2 Pepsi products, $2 Nathan's Famous Hot Dogs, and $2 domestic taps for those 21 and older. Bang for your buck night, a tradition like no other with the Wisconsin Timber Rattlers. Here comes the 2-1 to Useche. And that's at the top of the zone, maybe a little bit on top of the zone, and it's 3-1 now.
0: Or $2 pops. It is Uper Day after all.
9: That's That's good. That's a good way to put it. Here's the 3-1 line drive to left center field. That's going to get down for a base hit into the gap. It goes to the wall. Heading for third is Madera. He will come around. The relay throw from Alastra. He'll just put it in his back pocket, and it's an RBI double for Useche, and it's now 13-1. South Bend. I have very rarely seen anything like what I'm seeing in this series. It's frustrating, I know. The Cubs are just everything that's in the zone they're hitting, and they are taking everything outside the zone for a walk. There's a fly ball to center. Payne fighting the sun and makes the catch. Tagging and going to third is Useche, and Olivo is retired for the second out of the inning. And here comes Kane Kepley again. Fifth at bat, or fifth plate appearance in five innings for the number one batter in the Cubs order. He was retired to start the ball game. Since then, he has an RBI single, another single, and a bases-loaded walk with a couple of runs scored. Hodges gets a swing and a foul, left side out of play, and that's going to reach the netting down the left field line by the tarp, and it's no balls and two strikes to Kepley. Kepley was out at third on one of the rarest plays you could have, a 7-1 putout on a forced play at third. Here comes the 0-2 pitch to Kepley. And that is high. It's one ball and two strikes. That's one of those things where you need to have the Elias Sports Bureau do a quick check to see if there's ever been a 7-1 put out at third base before. I'm sure there has been. Here comes the 1-2. Swing and a miss, strike three, and Hodges gets the strikeout. His second Frosty K and the sixth strikeout for the Rattlers, brought to you by Wendy's. It's a one run on one hit with one walk and one left. Halfway home, it's 13-1. Cubs lead the Rattlers on the Rattlers Broadcast Network.
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9: Bottom five, 13-1. Cubs lead the Rattlers. It'll be the bottom third of the order. Castillo, Nava, and Alastra. Castillo, 0-for-1 with a ground out to second base today. check swing, and it's called a strike on one. Jonathan, I got to get you back in here. He's talking about that 7-1 put out back in the third inning. I had to step out of the room for a moment. How'd you handle that one?
0: Oh, it was quite the play. I was more impressed by the awareness from Jason Woodward.
9: Down low, one ball, one strike to Castillo. You know, the NFL has that thing, that scoregami, where, you know, they've kept track of every final score ever in NFL games, and every time something pops up that has never happened before, they go scoregami. I think your next project is to find the next the last time there was a 7-1 put out at third base, okay? So get right on that and report back when you come back in for the seventh, all right?
0: Might take me to the end of the Great Lakes series to figure that out, but I'm on it.
9: All right, 1-2 pitch coming up to Castillo. And that's a high fly to left. Jonathan's still got to figure out when I'm joking and when I'm serious. And then, don't worry, there's people that I've worked with for 30 years that don't know that. One ball, two strikes to Castillo.
0: Or maybe you got to figure out if I'm being sarcastic or not.
9: Here comes the 1-2. Castillo takes low, and it's 2-2. There's a line from Patton where Patton says, "It's not important for them to know. It's only important for me to know when I'm serious." I don't know the difference on that. Here comes the 2-2. Castillo fouls one at the plate. There might have been a few words that we can't say on the radio in that quote as well. South Bend leads it. We're in the bottom of the fifth. Leadoff batter Castillo facing the new pitcher for the Cubs in Braden Spears. And that's going to be low, and it's 3-2. Spears takes over for Jostin Florentino, who goes four innings. He allowed one hit. That one hit was the long home run by Braylon Payne, his eighth of the season. Walk two, struck out four. Spears on the 3-2 pitch to Castillo is going to walk him. And the Rattlers have the leadoff man aboard here in the fifth. Spears, a right-hander, making his seventh relief appearance of the season. 2-1 with a 3.86 earned run average. 16 in the third innings pitched, 7 walks and 17 strikeouts. Spears was with Myrtle Beach last year. He is a free agent signee. Turned 25 this past February. And facing Endrick Nava, whose first pitch swinging fouls it back. Nava popped up to second his last time up and only time up. Popped up, third base side, Madera. Back on the infield, dirt makes the catch, and there's one away. Hey, the Jacob Mizorowski bobblehead is coming up 2 weeks from Sunday. It's presented by Steinhoffels, and the first 1,000 fans into the ballpark get the Jacob Mizorowski bobblehead. That's a great addition to your collectibles. Got some great bobbleheads this season. Madea on Sunday and Mizorowski on the next Brewers Sunday on the 31st. Make your plans to get on out. Gates open at 11:30 on Sunday with a 1:10 start time. Louis Alastre takes a ball, and it's 1-0 here from Braden Spears. Spears 6'6", 235. And he's going to miss the top of the zone that time, and the count goes to 2-0. Alastre also popped out to second his last time up. Spears pitched for the Boise Hawks in the Pioneer League. Here's the 2-0. Boise actually used to be a Cubs affiliate when the Hawks were an affiliated ball. Here's the 3-0 to Alastre. And that's ball four, and the Rattlers with a couple of walks in this inning against Spears. He's out of Boise State and Cal State Fullerton. Yeah, I've heard good things about Boise and the Boise Hawks. Braylon Payne taps it.

0: or in the Pioneer League, which is independent right now. Brewers used to have an affiliate out there in Helena. I used to hear stories from guys on road trips in the Pioneer League. Driving. There's a swing and a miss, and it's 0-2 as Din just goes to a knee. Grand Junction became a team. Colorado Springs became a team after they lost their AAA team. Here's the 0-2 to Dingus. He'll miss low and away. Missoula was in there. There was a lot of great ballparks. There was some amazing scenery out there, too, and you might imagine in the Pioneer League. One ball, two strikes to Dingus. Second and third, two outs. And Spears misses up, and it's 2-2. Rattlers down 13-1. They've been out hit 14-1. Both teams have committed an error. The 2-2 to Dingus. Fly ball to left. Tracking back and making the catch is Olivo, and the inning comes to an end. No runs, no hits. Two walks, two left, five complete. 13-1, South Bend over the Rattlers on the Timber Rattlers Broadcast Network.
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0: Top of the sixth inning is upon us, and the Rattlers are down 13-1 to the South Bend Cubs. Ty Southesine up for his fifth plate appearance of the day. He is 3-for-4 with three singles, three RBI, and a strikeout. And he's going to ground one to the right side. Fielded over there by Baez onto Hall. And it's a 4-3 putout. And before we get too deep in this inning, 10 seconds for station identification. This is Timber Rattlers Baseball.
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0: We've got Liz back in the OSH Studios. Spinning the dials today as Cameron Cisneros takes the ball up, and it's 1-0. We're coming to you from the Lamers Bus Lines broadcast booth today inside Neuroscience Group Field. Thanks for tuning in today on Bally Sports Live. And there's a pitch up. There's just two things wrong today: the scoreboard and you're not here with us. Rattlers trying to get something stopped here for the Cubs. They've scored in every inning since this first, where they were retired without plating a run. Cisneros takes a strike from Hodges, and it's 2-1. It was a 7-run second. They added one in the third, four in the fourth, and one in the fifth. Here comes the

0: 2-1, and Cisneros takes a strike, and it's 2-2. The state and Timber Rattlers history. The Rattlers beat Clinton 4-3 at home back in 1996. The 2-2 to Cisneros. Low, and it's 3-2. Luis Tinoco drove in the winning run with an RBI single in the bottom of the 10th. The 10th inning rally included a sacrifice bunt by David Ortiz. Here's the 3-2 to Cisneros. And there's a pop-up playable on the infield. Charging from second is Baez to make the play, and Cisneros retired 2 away. I'm thinking, well, he was in the Twins organization for a while, so they probably made him bunt a couple of times. Once he got to the Red Sox, though, Big Poppy ain't bunting. They won't be bunting at the Green and Gold Charity Softball Game on Friday night, June 5th, when the Rattlers are on the road, but the Green and Gold Softball Game takes over. Jordan Love, Micah Parsons, and their Green and Gold friends will be here. For a great day, tickets available, or a great night, Friday Night Lights. Tickets available from the Timber Rattlers ticket office. Kate Snell fouled one off his foot. It rolled all the way out to Tayden Hall, so it's 0-1 to Snell. May 16th, 2002, the Rattlers won 7-5 at Cedar Rapids. Chris Collins hit a two-out grand slam in the top of the seventh inning. Turned a 5-3 deficit into a 7-5 Timber Rattlers lead. I can still see that ball clearing that left field wall out onto the street. Probably wound up in somebody's front yard. The 1-1 to Snell. Outside corner, a strike, and it's 1-2. May 16th, 2003, the Rattlers beat Lansing 4-3 in 10 innings at home. That was a crazy game in 03. Here's the 1-2. Inside 2-2. Cesar Jimenez had a 1-0 lead through six innings, turned the game over to the bullpen. The teams would trade runs in the eighth. Lansing tied the game in the ninth on an RBI single by Robinson Chirinos. Big-time prospect of the Cubs at the time. Ball low and away, and it's 3-2. And then in the top of the 10th inning, J.J. Johnson had an RBI single. In the bottom of the 10th, Matt Hagen had an RBI double to tie it, and he scored a winning run on a wild pitch that let him score from third with two outs. The 3-2 with two outs. Here it comes, and that's a foul ball left set out of play. May 16th, 2012, the Rattlers beat Burlington 5-4 in 10 innings at home. Carlos Gomez, 0-3 with a run scored and a rehab assignment for the Brewers with the Rattlers. Wisconsin was up 4-1 on homers by Ben McMahon and Jason Rogers in six strong innings from Andy Moy. Here's the 3-2 to Snell. And that's got him looking. A 1-2-3 inning for Garrett Hodges, and he ends the inning in style with a Frosty K brought to you by Wendy's. Going to the bottom of the sixth and the Woodman's Market home run inning when we return. 13-1 Cubs over the Rattlers on the Timber Rattlers Broadcast Network.
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0: Home run push, home run porch looks like a good target for the Rattlers in the Woodman's Market home run inning with Greg Rose of Shiocton, our contestant today. $100 on that gift card if a Rattler homers in this inning. And Andrew Fisher takes a ball off the outside corner. It's 1-0. Fisher flew out to center in the first and left in the third. Rattlers down 13-1 in the bottom of the sixth inning. Left you with a little bit of a cliffhanger there on the this date in Timber Rattlers history. Ball outside. If you were listening, you heard me say that the Rattlers beat Burlington 5-4 in 10 innings at home. And then when I cut this story off, they were up 4-1 after six innings. Here's the 2-0 to Fisher. Swing and a drive to right and deep. That's number 10 for Andrew Fisher. .108 off the bat, and that .477 might be a little exaggerated, but it was a shot for the Brewers' number one pick from last year. No exaggerating that. As the Rattlers on the board here in the bottom of the sixth. And congratulations to Greg Rose of Shiocton. A $100 gift card from Woodman's Market heading his way. Courtesy of a blast from Andrew Fisher. Wow. All right, Ragsdale. He has walked twice, stolen a base. And we'll take a strike there. It's 0-1. I mean, if the computer says it was 477, who am I to argue with a computer? Swinging a foul off. I mean, I've done it before. The computer is now rounded up to 478 feet. Here's the 0-2 to Ragsdale. Outside, a ball and two strikes. But back in 2012, the Bees tied the game with three runs in the top of the eighth inning. They went to extra innings, and who else but Nick Ramirez would drive in the winning run in the bottom of the 10th inning. Ramirez was, wow, he had a bunch. Here's the 1-2 pitch. Outside, missed the corner to Ragsdale, and it's 2-2.
5: Now, they also said Payne's was 459 feet. That home run porch, really no good for catching home runs today, the way the ball's flying.
0: 2-2. Ground ball foul up the first baseline. That's one where you need to put a second deck on that home run porch, right? Yeah. And that way, when you clear that, it's even further. It looks really impressive. I better not give anybody any ideas there. Here's the 2-2 to Ragsdale. Swing and a miss, strike three. And that is the first out of the sixth inning. The Snake Pit Team Storm, you don't have to travel 478 feet when you're sitting in our radio booth here to get to the Snake Pit Team Store. You can get stuff like Utter Tuggers, Los Graneros, frozen pizzas, brats, even the old Rattler gear, all available from the Snake Pit Team Store. Online 24 hours or stop out to the ballpark. They'll be open during regular business hours next week while the Rattlers are gone. Or if you want to come on out tomorrow during the game. Here's the 0-1 to Hall. Grounds one foul up the first baseline. 13-2, Rattlers with two hits, two solo home runs today. Andrew Fisher with 10 home runs. That puts him in the league lead in that category. Ferrer of Cedar Rapids had 9 going into today. They're playing today, right? They're playing a day game, or they got a night game tonight, Jonathan?
5: 6:35 tonight.
0: 0-2 pitch inside. That's right. The only other game going on right now in the... Actually, there are 2 games going on right now in the Midwest League. Beloit leads Peoria 14-4 in the top of the 6th, and Lansing and Quad Cities are through the top of the 1st scoreless. The 1-2 to Taden Hall. Ground ball to first. Took a wicked hop, and Cisneros has to flip to Spears covering after a little turn there. So 2 outs. Nobody aboard for Juan Baez. Midwest League scoreboard brought to you by the Sports Medicine Center. Yeah, there was a 10-way tie for 3rd in the Midwest League in home runs with 7. Braylon Payne has moved into 3rd place all by himself for right now with 8 when he hit his home run back in the 3rd inning. It's 1-0 to Juan Baez. And Juan, they're going to call foul ball on that. The plate umpire, I think he was asking on a check swing. And it did hit the handle of the bat, thin part of the bat there. Umpires have teamwork, too. Bryce Bobeldyke was asking on the appeal play, and Berman Matos said, nope, that was a foul ball. Here's the 1-1. Outside corner of strike, and it's 1-2. That's the key for umpires, especially in a 2-umpire crew. They have to catch a lot of stuff. Here's the 1-2. Swinging a ground ball to short. South the scene to Cisneros, inning over. Rattlers, though, get a moment of clarity. A long home run from Andrew Fisher. We go to the 7th. 13-2 Cubs on the Timber Rattlers Broadcast Network.
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0: It's the top of the 7th inning, and the Rattlers have Jose Nova on in relief of Garrett Hodges. 13-2 Cubs with the lead, and for the 7th, it's Jonathan Timm's turn.
5: All right, thank you, Chris. Nova will deal with Leonel Espinoza in the righty back batter box now, waving his bat back and forth. And here's the delivery. It is upstairs at 94. Rattlers cut into the lead of South Bend in the bottom of the sixth. Andrew Fisher's home run. Both hits for the Rattlers have gone yard as the pitch is in there but low, and it's two balls and no strikes. About a combined 900 feet between those two home runs, which probably matches the combined distance of the 14 South Bend hits, as a swing and a miss at 95 makes it 2-1. Good pitch there from Nova. Nova earned the loss on Thursday, or was granted the loss. One inning, two hits, four earned runs allowed, three walks, one strikeout, and 38 total pitches, as the 2-1 is skied foul. Espinoza, like many of his fellow Cubs, a busy day today. Three singles and a pair of runs, and he flied out to left in the fourth. This one also skied foul. It'll make it to the seats just above the Timber Rattler dugout. Yeah, heads up over there. I know the hats are shading the sun, but fans may need it to catch a foul ball. Well, if the South Bend Cubs can score 12 runs in a three-inning span, why can't Wisconsin? Why not Wisconsin, as the broadcaster Matt LePay titled his book, as this one's line foul, third base side. Just to the left of the line. And we'll do it again at 2-2. Espinoza will retrieve his piece of lumber. Shout out to all the residents of Upper Michigan who came down to Grand Chute today. High school baseball to follow, featuring Bark River Harris as the 2-2, as going to hop in front of the plate to make it 3-2. Cubs with their 13 runs on 14 hits. A couple have gone for extra bases, but it's been pretty much the single Pringle game. Just hitting it out of the reach of the infield and shallow of the outfield. And the 3-2 misses low at 96, and Espinoza draws a leadoff walk. That'll bring up Alex Madera. Madera has drawn a couple of walks himself. Rattlers have issued 9 walks in this game, and yeah, 14 hits is a lot to swallow, but you factor the 9 free base runners, the hit batters, it adds up quickly. And the pitch is upstairs at 96 to Madera. Nova certainly not lacking anything from a velo standpoint. Cubs were blanked back in the sixth. 3 up, 3 down for the first time today. Another 95 mile an hour heater. This time it misses inside, and it's 2-0. Madera has had an impressive series, and it's skyrocketed his batting average to .417. Still a very early sample size for this season, as a swing and a miss at 94 makes it 2-1. If you just look up and down this South Bend Cub column, everyone has scored except Ty Seldesine, but he's driven in 3, and the only Cub without a hit is Bowser, and he's on deck as the 2-1 misses, and it's 3 balls and 1 strike. Crowd there not going anywhere, though. This Rattler team can light up the offense in a hurry. We've seen it plenty this year. And a beautiful day to spectate as this one's ground past the third base line and down all the way into the corner. On his way to third, and holding up there is Espinoza. And Madera with a double to make it runners at second and third, and still nobody out. Here in the top of the seventh, that'll bring up Drew Bowser. And it's hits like that that South Bend has just been feasting off of. That was a chopper down the third base side, and Andrew Fisher, who is playing towards the shortstop spot, had no chance, and Castillo had to hustle himself to prevent the runner from scoring. Bowser stepping in now, and Nova deals upstairs. High for ball one. 15 hits now for South Bend. First, we'll have a quick trip to the mound presented by Quick Trip, Andrick Nava. Got to give all the credit in the world to Andrick. An incredible amount of patience with the pitching staff today. It can be tough out there for the pitching staff to, A, give up this many hits, but B, the catcher's the one who's coordinating everything, giving the signals and trying to help the pitcher to get the batter out. Well, the book is closed on Garrett Hodges. Only gave up one run in 2 2/3. One walk and three strikeouts as the pitch is just a bit low at 95. Nova trying to gather in the command. It's 2 balls and no strikes to Drew Bowser. So far, you gotta love what you're seeing from Garrett Hodges. He stranded a handful of base runners, and we'll talk more after this 2-0. Swing and a miss. 95 the heater. And it's 2-1. And he's had to enter the game in both appearances this week in some less than ideal conditions with runners aboard. He's already stranded the bases loaded twice in his two appearances, as a swing and a half swing is going to be called a strike, but the pitch is wild and it gets to the backstop. That will allow Espinoza to score from third. It's strike two, and into third is Alex Madera. It is now 14-2 South Bend. Even the strikes are scoring runs for South Bend. They said he went. 2 balls, 2 strikes. Nova from the stretch. Just missed outside. They will rule it a wild pitch. The second of the game for the Rattlers, and the second that allows a run. The first one came in the second for Christian Olivo. This one skied in the air to center, playable for Payne. And ready, set, go. No, Madero does not try to tag from third. And there's one away here in the top of the seventh. Well, beautiful day to be at the ballpark. And it's also a beautiful day to hit up the golf course. And you can hit up the golf course on September 23rd for the Wisconsin Timber Rattlers charity golf outing, held at Shamrock Heights Golf Course on that day, September 23rd again. Great day to get to the course and raise some money for the Timber Rattlers Give Back, the official 501c3 of the Wisconsin Timber Rattlers. That sounds like a great idea. Some twilight golfing on a night like tonight. Goodness gracious. As the first pitch to Miguel Useche is upstairs, and it's 1-0 the count. South Bend has tacked on one more in this seventh. A wild pitch to score Lionel Espinoza. Madera did not tag on the fly ball from Drew Bowser. And the 1-0 is left for the Birds. It's 2 balls, no strikes. Useche stepping in for the fifth time today. Walked in the second. Popped out to the catcher Nova in the third. Singled to left in the fourth. And then doubled to left center in the fifth. He's got a pair of RBI and runs. And the 2-0 well inside. Look out. Well, they've gone final in Arizona. Taking a look at the Brewers Farm Report presented by Greenstone Farm Credit Services. Reds beating the Crew 7-3. Here's the pitch upstairs for ball four, and runners will be at the corners for Christian Olivo. Brewers had a 2-1 lead, the ACL Brewers, in the bottom of the second, as Pat McGuff will make a quick trip to the mound. Jose Nova waiting for him, and Andrick Nava will join the party as well, although it definitely does not feel like a party out there for the Rattlers. That being said, they still have three more times to swing the bats. And like I said, as quickly as things can turn on a dime in favor of South Bend, the same is true for the Rattlers. So the ACL Brewers now 4-7 on the year. Pat McGuff back into the dugout. And Jose Nova facing Christian Olivo. He scored three times today, and Olivo takes upstairs, the nine-hitter ahead of the counts, 1-0. This inning started off by a walk from Lionel Espinoza. Nova getting the call from Nava. Nova playing pitch and catch, but the pitch was low, and it's 2-0. And after Alex Mandera doubled, Lionel Espinoza, who was at third base at the time, was able to score on a wild pitch. He's at third now, and the runner at first is Miguel Useche after his walk. The 2-0 hit in the air foul over our heads. Plate protection for South Bend has been phenomenal. I mean, they're just a great team at putting the ball in play, and they put it in the right spots. Not that time, though, it's fouled. 2 balls, 2 strikes now. Late swing from Olivo, sent it to the net. Now a timeout is called from Christian Olivo, granted by home plate umpire Byron Matos. The sign from Nava and the pitch from Nova. Half swing. Did he go? He did not, said Bryce Bobeldyke. Bobeldyke had a pretty good sight of it. He's behind Nova. Anticipating a play at the plate or anything at second. Here's the 3-2. Chopper to third, foul. Just off the end of the bat from Christian Olivo, and he stays alive. Olivo was retired for the first time today in his last at-bat in the fifth, and his flyout to Braylon Payne. And the 3-2 pitch. Up and away, ball four, and that loads the bases. Third walk of the inning issued from Jose Nova. Trying to settle things down and keep the Cubs limited here in the seventh. And we're at the point in the series where you're starting to think a little bit about how taxed this Timber Rattler bullpen is. Kane Kepley takes upstairs. The ball gets away from Nova, but he keeps it in front of him. From Nava, beg pardon. That's going to be an issue all season. Not on my watch, though. Nova back to the mound, and Nava back behind the plate. I mean, the earned runs, the walks are one thing, but the time and the pitch counts is what it's all about at the end of the day. Nova's 1-0 pitch. Kepley grounds one into right field, the base hits in between first and second. Holding up at third is going to be Miguel Useche. Into second goes Olivo, but into scores Madera. Kane Kepley with his fourth RBI plate appearance of the afternoon. It is now 15-2 South Bend Cubs. Bases loaded for Ty Salvesen. They've now put up a pair here in the top of the seventh. Kane Kepley finding the four hole. Ty Salvesen takes one inside at 95. Salvesen 3-for-5 today with 3 runs batted in. A very decorated scorecard for the South Bend Cubs today. He's the only one who has yet to score a run because he's been driving in runs. And the pitch is upstairs, it's 2-0. That one at 94. Nova looking for a friendly ground ball here and getting his bats back to the plate.

0: Two balls and no strikes. The pitch in the air, foul. It's 2-1. And we talked about how taxed the bullpen feels now. I mean, they've been worked pretty much all series going into the game. Nova tossed 38 pitches on Thursday, and here he is today going back at it. Here's the 2-1. Lifted in the air, foul, same spot on the first baseline, and we'll do it again. This time with a 2-2 count. Nova just trying to get one past Ty Salvesine here. Two balls and two strikes with one away. Nava's call and Nova's pitch. Inside it, hit him. Ouch. On the hand, and that'll bring in another run. It is now 16-2 South Bend. Ty Salvesine with a painful run batted in, and that'll bring up Cam Cisneros. Moves Olivo to third and Kepley to second. And the inning continues, and here comes Nick Stanley on his way to have a word with Byron Matos. He's got the lineup card with him, so there's going to be perhaps a couple of changes here. Infield walking in to help comfort and keep Jose Nova's head high. By the way, Ty Salvesine able to shake it off and get to first base with no issues. It's a 3-run seventh inning for the South Bend Cubs. 16 runs on 16 hits. And that's going to be the end of the day for Jose Nova. The book will remain open as whoever's coming in on the mound will inherit the bases loaded. Nick Stanley now having a conversation with the rest of his infield. No one has come out from the bullpen just yet. Luian Alastre got to pitch towards the end of the game and all that on Thursday. Daniel Dickinson is making his way out from the dugout. And sure enough, Alastre is on the mound and he will get to pitch with one out here in the top of the seventh. Luian Alastre got three outs in that ninth inning. South Bend scored six times on him, but they were putting on the brakes because the game was all but wrapped up at that point. So Alastre will try to see if he can get the Rattlers out of this inning and save the day for his bullpen, which has been incredibly overworked in this series. Because they've had to. So Daniel Dickinson in the game at second base. Luian Alastre will face Cameron Cisneros. All right, stepping in is Cisneros, and Luian Alastre is ready to work. He fires one in there at 70 miles an hour right down the middle. Great start from Luian Alastre. The 0-1 pitch outside, that one was a lot less intense. With one out, here's the 1-1. Just missed the outside corner at 70, and it's 2-1. I'm sure this is not the position Alastre wants to be in, as the 2-1 is going to be upstairs. 3-1 here with the bases loaded. He was the first guy down on the field working on infield drills today. The 3-1 inside, ball four. And that brings home another. It is now 17-2. RBI walk from Cam Cisneros. That brings Christian Olivo in from third. To third base goes Kepley, and to second, Ty Selvesine.
1: The full defensive switch is there. Daniel Dickinson is into the ball game. He is going to be playing second base, and he is taking Marco Dinges' spot in the order. Alastre moves from short to the mound, and Juan Baez moves from second to short.
0: First pitch miss. Here's a ground ball to Baez at short. He'll flip to Dickinson for one. That's all the Rattlers are going to get. It goes 6-4 in the books. Another run comes home, but two outs for Luis and Alastre. So Cade Snell drives in his third run of the game. RBI fielder's choice. Runners at the corners now. Cisneros off the base paths, and Leonel Espinoza will step in. Started this inning off with a walk before scoring on a wild pitch. And he'll take the lollipop for a strike, and it's 0-1. Alastre deals, and that one just missed outside, and it's one ball and one strike. So we'll get to see Daniel Dickinson hit at least once in this game. Rattlers still have nine outs at the plates. The 1-1 missed inside at 62, and it's two balls and one strike. Alastre's 2-1. Got the call upstairs. Two balls and two strikes. Espinoza 3-for-4 today. A walk, a run batted in, and three runs scored. Chance to get out of the frame. Two balls, two strikes. Here it comes, and that one went behind Espinoza, but it didn't hit him. Found a pocket in between his thigh and calves. For those watching, woof, just missed. And a 3-2 missed outside, ball four, and the bases are going to be loaded for Alex Madera. Well, Alastre is not looking to strike anybody out, rather some balls in play for his defense to get the Rattlers out of this inning and retire the South Bend Cubs side. Five runs here in the top of the seventh for South Bend. Here's the pitch. Ground ball foul, first base side, and it's 0-1, rather. Pitches like that. First, Josiah Ragsdale will hand that now souvenir baseball to a young fan. Oh, that's always exciting. He'll never forget that. There's a lot of things about this series the Rattlers are going to try to forget, but let's see if that motivates them down the line as the 0-1 misses. And the 1-1 pitch from Alastre is hit in the air, down the left field line, slicing foul, and it is just to the left of the line. It's 1-2. Rattlers a half game ahead of the Cubs. If the Cubs prevail today, tomorrow, the winner of that game will go into next week with the lead in the West Division. And that one missed low. Of course, that one is going to depend on what happens with Cedar Rapids and Fort Wayne. The 2-2 in the air to right center, and that's down a base hit. They'll send two runners home, and the Rattlers now trail 20-2. Two RBI single from Alex Madera, and the inning proceeds. Drew Bowser now will step in, as South Bend has put up seven runs, here in the seventh. Bowser 0-for-4 today, and he'll take that one for a strike. Planted right down the middle, and it's 0-1. Runners at first and second. Madera at first, Espinoza at second, and this one's on the ground to short. Baez will go to Dickinson, waiting at second, and the inning is over. But the Cubs track on three more and then four more after to make it 20-2 the score. Time to stretch here at Neuroscience Group Field on the Timber Rattlers Broadcast Network.
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0: Bottom of the order up for the Rattlers. It is Cubs 20, Rattlers 2. Luis Castillo will lead off this frame. He's reached once today, and a very loyal crowd hanging around here at Neuroscience Group Field. Still a beautiful day to watch baseball. And the first pitch is going to just miss the outside corner at 92. And it's 1-0 to Luis Castillo, who as of last series started to hit for power. It's been the story of the Rattler, two hits today, all solo home runs to right as the 1-0 misses to make it two balls and no strikes. Well, all the credit in the world to Luis and Alastre for taking one for the team and going out to the mound and saving the arms of the bullpen as the 2-0 misses, and it's three balls and no strikes. Rattlers have off on Monday, as does the rest of the Midwest League. As a 3-0 pitch is right down the middle, three balls and one strike. Rattlers are going with Wande Torres as the starting pitcher tomorrow. So Torres, no go for today as the pitch is inside, ball four, and Castillo's aboard. Leadoff base runner for the Rattlers. Castillo draws his second leadoff walk of the game. And that being said, Torres not in the equation of options today. In fact, he and Braylon Owens were going head-to-head in a pony hop contest before this game started. Here's Andrick Nava. He'll take the strike to make it 0-1. And you got to give this team a lot of credit for their mentality coming into today. After Thursday's loss and then getting shut out last night as the 0-1 is ripped on line drive caught by the first baseman Cisneros. Castillo was caught in no man's land on his way to second. An unassisted double play on the line out to first base. And there's two away here in the bottom of the seventh. That is the story of the game right there. Rattlers hitting it hard, but that one right to the defense. 26 double plays turned from this South Bend defense this year. Four in the last two games, and Luis and Alastre will take a strike at 92, and it's 0-1. Alastre, of course, the new pitcher on the mound, currently in the game for the Rattlers, And he takes the 80-mile-an-hour backdoor pitch in there for a strike, and it's nothing and two. It's just so hard to go toe-to-toe with the team when they spray on seven. Alastri fouls that one back. It stays 0-2. And that second inning, it didn't put the game out of the reach. I think the whole Rattler lineup was rejuvenated after the Braylon Payne home run. He's on deck right now. But the bullpen this week has just not been able to build off of each other. Here's the 0-2. Outside, one ball, two strikes. When you look at the bigger picture, Rattlers, this is only their second losing streak of the year. And their first was of three games. They're currently on a two-game slide. Called strike three, and Alastri has rung up. And the side is retired. We head to the eighth inning. It is the Cubs 20, the Timber Rattlers 2 on the Timber Rattlers Broadcast Network.
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0: Top of the eighth inning now, and Chris Mehring is back on the mic.
1: Thank you, Jonathan. It's the Rattlers trailing 20-2, and Miguel Useche will face Andrick Nava, the new pitcher for the Rattlers. The new catcher for the Rattlers is Bladberg Diaz. Nava gives up a base hit to Miguel Useche here in the number 8 spot in the order. This is the fifth time Useche has been aboard. There's a fly ball to right. Ragsdale is there to make the catch. And that's out number 1 as Christian Olivo is retired. Cubs 20 runs on 18 hits. It's the top of the eighth inning, and Caleb Thielbar, the former Timber Rattler, is loosening in the bullpen for the Cubs. Now, that former Timber Rattler is doing a lot of work. That was 16 years ago when Caleb Thielbar was a Timber Rattler. He has been in the big leagues 8 seasons with the Twins, and now in his second season with the Cubs on a rehab assignment with South Bend. And Nava's pitch is a line drive to right, caught by Ragsdale. Two outs in the eighth. Those Youper Day jerseys are up for grabs in an online auction. There is Caleb Thielbar loosening in the bullpen. Caleb took part in a couple of auctions when he was here back in 2010, Star Wars night. There's a ball up from Nava. But those jerseys the Rattlers are wearing today are up for bid. Auction ends Sunday. There are 2 of them. Scan the QR code if you're watching on Valley Sports Live today, or go to the Timber Rattlers website. get the link. Here's the 1-1 pitch. That's a strike, and it's 1-2 from Nava to Ty Southesine. Boy, I blinked, and Kane Kepley was retired. Two outs. Here's Nava. And Southesine got a 76-mile-an-hour heater off the inside corner. 2-2. Bounced it in, 3-2. Half of the jerseys are in an auction that ends at 6:30 p.m. Central Time on Sunday. The other half are in an auction that ends at 7 p.m. on Sunday. Nava's 3-2, walked him. Missed high. Looped one up, and that is the first walk by Nava. It will move Useche to second base. Two on with two out for Andrick Nava. Stepped in last year, and that's hit high to left field for a base hit. It's going to score another run to make it 21. Cameron Cisneros not waiting on anything. He gets through with a base hit there, and the Cubs score in the eighth inning. They have scored in every inning except the first and the sixth today. Here's Snell, ground ball to the left side. Baez throws across his body. Nice play. Tayden Hall with the stretch, and Cade Snell retired, and that will be it for the Cubs in the eighth. They get a run, strand a couple. 7.5 of the books, 21-2. South Bend on the Rattlers Broadcast Network.
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1: Caleb Thielbar making his Midwest League debut today. Thielbar on a rehab assignment from the Chicago Cubs. On the mound for the Rattler against the Rattlers. He's back in the visiting clubhouse, which used to be the home clubhouse when he was here back in 2010. Thielbar. Braylon Payne, first pitch swinging, skies it to right center field. It's going to be the center fielder Kepley to put it away, and there's one gone. I'll never forget. We used to do a little something called the Welcome Home Banquet, and I want to say the year 2010 was the first year that they kind of changed things up a little bit and had me ask a question of each player. We would bring the players up and introduce them. Here's Thielbar to Dickinson, and it's going to be off the outside corner 1-0. And, you know, it's just something about, you know, their hometown or their college or their favorite movie, just something to kind of let fans that were at the Welcome Home Banquet know who they were going to be cheering for the rest of the year. And I got

0: Those jackrabbits will sneak up on you.
1: So Dickinson, in his first plate appearance, loops one into right field for a base hit. Everything turned out fine for Daniel. For Caleb. It was a journey, but he made it to the big leagues. Brewers released him late in that 2010 season, but hooked on with the St. Paul Saints when St. Paul was independent. There's a swing and a foul back to the top of the net by Fisher. Fisher tried to hit one just as far as he did his last time up back in the sixth inning. I don't think anybody could hit it that far again. Like to see him try, though. He's got two multi-homer games this season. He'll take a strike there. And it's a ball and two strikes. One on, one out, and the 1-2 pitch from Thielbar. Swing and a miss, and that's a strikeout. And that's out number two here in the eighth inning. But, yeah, Thielbar signed with the Twins. He was back and forth with the Twins, too. He's going to take a ball low there. It is a long transaction list for Caleb Thielbar. He went on the Cubs' 15-day IL with a left hamstring strain back on April 24th. And he's been working his way back ever since. The 1-1 to Ragsdale with one on and two out inside off the corner at 92. I'll tell you what, that 2010 team the Rattlers had, Chris Davis, Scooter Jeanette. Swinging a foul off to left. Scooter's probably the best known, along with Chris Davis. The 2-2 up high, and it's three balls and two strikes. The payoff pitch with two outs, swinging a foul off to left. Sean Halton made the big leagues. Iram Burgos and Jake Odorizzi all on that team made the big leagues. And Caleb Thielbar is still out there pitching at the highest level, and he's going to walk Ragsdale. Third walk for Ragsdale, and the Rattlers with two on and two out for Taden Hall. I mean, some of the places that he has gone, Thielbar, Rochester, New Britain, Fort Myers, El Paso. He was in the Padres organization for a little bit. Went back to St. Paul in the independent leagues in 2016 and 2017. Wound up in the Tigers organization in 2018 with Toledo and Erie. The Braves in 2019. Back with the Twins in 2020. Last 2 years with the Cubs. He was 3-4 with the Cubs last year. Had a 2.64 earned run average. Look out, up and in on Taden Hall, and it's 3-0. So far this year, Thielbar 2-2, 3.12 ERA with a couple of saves. He had made 11 relief appearances for the Cubs, and now is 3-0 to Hall with two out and two on. And he's going to get in with a strike. Taden thought it was ball four, but he's not going to argue.

0: as the 3-1 from Caleb Thielbar to Taden Hall. Called strike, and it's 3-2. And that one, All right, 3-2 pitch. Runners will be off here. Dickinson from second, Ragsdale from first. And the 3-2 pitch is a hot shot foul past the hip pocket of Rattlers manager Nick Stanley, coaching down at third. Cubs do have activity in their bullpen. Thielbar on 22 pitches with two outs in the bottom of the eighth. 3-2 with the runners going, and that is a called third strike. And Taden Hall, a little something over his shoulder as he walks back to the dugout, but he'll keep walking, and the inning comes to an end. Thielbar with a scoreless inning. We go to the ninth. It's 21-2 South Bend on the Rattlers Broadcast Network.
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0: 21-2. Andrick Nava's first pitch to Leonel Espinoza is going to miss outside, and it's 1-0. We are at the top of the hour. We'll get you a station ID there, Liz, as soon as we get through this half, this batter here. Just kind of got caught up in my Caleb Thielbar nostalgia. Fly ball right field. Coming in towards the line is Ragsdale, who make the catch, and there's one away. 10 seconds for station identification. This is Timber Rattlers Baseball.
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0: Andrick Nava gets a ground ball right to first. Taden Hall will take it himself, and Alex Madera is retired. Two gone in the top of the ninth inning. That's Liz back in the WOSH studios, spinning the dials. We are coming to you from the Lamers Bus Lines broadcast booth today, inside Neuroscience Group Field. Happy to have you along with us on the radio, on Bally Sports Live, however you are following Timber Rattlers baseball this afternoon. Thanks for hanging in there with us today. Got another one tomorrow. 12:50 pregame show from the Community Blood Center. 1-10 first pitch. Line drive, base hit to center field by Drew Bowser. And Bowser in the hit column. That's his first, as Miguel Useche, who has three and has scored four runs, will step in now. That's a ball high from Nava. Tried to sneak a fastball by him, but missed up at 78.
5: And of these hits, only three have gone from extra bases, and they're all doubles. 17 singles.
0: Yeah, fans watching on Bally Sports Live got a shot of the wind blowing out to right on those flags out there. The only home runs today belong to the Timber Rattlers, Braylon Payne and Andrew Fisher. But Nava is going to get a line drive in the left field, a base hit. And Useche with a four-hit day today. These two teams do not meet again in the first half. Wisconsin actually does not see South Bend until after the Major League All-Star break. They'll be down in South Bend from July 21st through the 26th. Here's the 1-0. Breaking ball. That's a beauty for a strike. One ball, one strike to Christian Olivo, the number 9 batter in the order. He's going to take a ball in, and it's 2-0. South Bend will be back here in August. That'll be the final homestand of the regular season for the Rattlers. Nava gets a pop fly down the right field line. This drops fair on the line. Are you kidding me? That ball painted the line down the right field line for a double for Olivo. Knocks in another run, and it's 22-2. I can't believe this. Ugh. I mean, that thing, I don't know how it stayed fair. But you knew it was going to stay fair the way this series has gone. And Kepley shoots one down the third baseline. This is going to score one, and it's going to score two as Useche comes in. Check that. Oliva comes in.
5: Completely different approach from South Bend today. They are not letting the foot off the gas, or as maybe they were all systems know on Thursday.
0: Another four-hit game for Kepley. There's a ground ball through the left side, just out of the reach of Fisher. And it's a base hit for Southacine. He's got four hits today. All of this coming after there were two outs. Fly ball to left. Backing up on it, Castillo. He'll make the catch, backing up onto the track, and Cisneros is retired. Cubs get three more. It's 24-2 as we go to the bottom of the ninth on the Rattlers Broadcast Network.
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0: It's 24-2. There's a young Rattler fan. And here's a new pitcher for South Bend. Kenton Egbert is on for the Cubs. Egbert actually got the call-up to Iowa before this series started and came back to the Cubs, making his first appearance of the series. He's going to miss up to Juan Baez, and it's 1-0. Egbert, 0-1 on the season in six games, one start for the Cubs. And Juan Baez shoots one fair up the first baseline. Rattlers have their fourth hit of the game. Two solo homers and two singles. Here comes Luis Castillo. And the RBI double by Oliva in the first, or in the top of the inning, followed by the two-run single by Kepley. As Castillo takes low, and it's 1-0. Nava got the first two outs, but then single, single, double, single, single, before getting the final out. Here comes the 1-0. And Castillo to center field. Kepley is there. And that's one out in the ninth.

0: Now, well, Rattlers taking their lumps today as Andrik Nava will now bat. On deck is Blyberg Diaz. Diaz came in a Lastre's spot in the order. Ooh, big swing by Nava, and he got a piece of Useche there. Little tap on the helmet for Useche from Nava. The camaraderie of catchers. Here's the 0-1. Egbert swinging a foul off, and it's 0-2. Check scores from the Midwest League today and the Brewers farm system. We got a final from Arizona. Brewers game starts in a couple hours in Minnesota. As Nava to straightaway center field. Back on it, Kepler. And out of the glove. Around to third goes Baez. Into second goes Nava with a double. Kepler almost made a spectacular catch out there, but could not hold on against the wall in center field. So the Rattlers with second and third and one out for Blyberg Diaz in Blyberg's first at bat of the afternoon. Again, with the scorecard shuffle, the Rattlers lost the DH when Dickinson entered and Alastre came in to pitch. They lost. There's a ground ball towards short. Diving stop, Madera. Throw to first. He'll be late. Diaz with an infield single scores Baez, and the Rattlers have their third run of the afternoon. It's a heck of a play there by Madera to keep that on the infield. But Blyberg able to just beat it out at first. Back around at the top, here's Braylon Payne. 1-for-4 with a home run today. Egbert misses low, and it's 1-0. Egbert was with the Cubs last year. Payne will take a strike that caught the outside corner. He's out of Miami of Ohio, Egbert that is, with South Bend last year, 7-8 in 25 games, 17 starts. He had a save, and he's going to get a swing and a foul off from Braylon Payne, and it's 1-2. 3,829 here today. Nava's at third. Diaz at first. And Payne chases one in the dirt for strike three. Moving down to second on the wild pitch is Diaz. Nava had to hold at second base. So two outs, and here comes Daniel Dickinson. The last chance for the Rattlers today.
1: Tell you what, though, if Andrik Nava can continue to hit the ball hard, such as he did in his last couple of at-bats, of course, the line double play, not what you want, but the double a good sign. Rattlers certainly could use any help they can get from the batting standpoint.
0: Ground ball up the middle. That's going to sneak through for a base hit for Dickinson. One run is in. The Rattlers will hold Blyberg at third. So Dickinson 2-for-2 off the bench. Picking up an RBI, and this will set up Andrew Fisher with runners at the corners and two outs. Fouled off left side by Fisher. The 0-1, Fisher, he's 1-for-4 with a home run today. Takes the ball up, and it's 1-1. Homered in the sixth. Last time out, struck out against Thielbar. here on the 1-1. Foul tipped that one, and Useche is going to get a moment to regroup himself after Bryce Bobeldyke. Gets a new baseball out and cleans off the plate, and he's all set to go. The 1-2 from Egbert is a swing and a miss. Strike three, and this one comes to an end. Rattlers get a couple of runs in the ninth, but they fall by a final today of 24-4. Line score in 2 minutes. This is Wisconsin Timber Rattlers baseball on the Rattlers Broadcast Network.
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0: Cubs with another 20-plus on the Rattlers. That's the third time the Rattlers have given up 20 or more in a game this season. Hadn't done that going back to 2004, but three times in the last month for the Rattlers. Your line score for South Bend: 24 runs on 24 hits with one error. They left 15 aboard today. And they were 12 for 24 with runners in scoring position. Rattlers, 4 runs on 7 hits with one error. 8 left aboard. They were 2 for 10 with runners in scoring position. Spears the win 3-1. Priest the loss 0-1. 3,829 saw it. It took 3 hours and 10 minutes to play. And the South Bend Cubs take over the division lead. They are now 20-15, while the Rattlers fall to 20-16. Plus, the Cubs now have the tiebreaker against the Rattlers, Jonathan. They have won 4 of the first 5 games in this series, with 1 game remaining tomorrow afternoon.
1: Yeah, the second series loss of the year for Rattlers, and this one's tough. Certainly is. I know there are a lot of people who want to point to the pitching staff, but the offense, they got to help the pitching staff out and make it a little bit easier to shove out there.
0: Yeah, it's a little tough, though, when the other team is scoring 24 runs, but that's just a total thing. It's just been South Bend's week so far. The Rattlers will try to spoil it for their bus ride home tomorrow, and we'll tell you about it on the postgame show coming up in a little bit, right?
1: Yes, sir.
0: All right. The regular portion of our broadcast is over. The postgame show comes your way in 90 seconds. South Bend with a 24-4 win over the Wisconsin Timber Rattlers on an otherwise beautiful Saturday afternoon. This is the Wisconsin Timber Rattlers Broadcast Network.
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0: It's time for the Wisconsin Timber Rattlers postgame show, coming to you today from the Lamers Bus Lines broadcast booth inside Neuroscience Group Field. South Bend with a 24-4 victory over the Wisconsin Timber Rattlers. Before we get to the recap on that one, let us take a look at the scoreboards from both the Midwest League and the Milwaukee Brewers system. And here to take you through, it's Jonathan Tim.
1: Well, it's been a bad day for some teams, but Peoria, they got crushed themselves 17-5. Beloit with 14 hits in that one, and Beloit now with a 17-20 record puts Peoria at the bottom of the West Division. In Lansing, the Lugnuts are trailing the Quad Cities River Bandits 5-1, and three more games set to get underway with 1 in 1 hour, West Michigan and Great Lakes. Loons hosting that one. In Ohio, the Lake County Captains, they'll go to Dayton to take on the Dragons. And at 6:35 Central Time, the Cedar Rapids Colonels will host the Fort Wayne Tin Caps. That is the Midwest League scoreboard presented by Sports Medicine Center. 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The Crew, they're in the Twin Cities tonight trying to make it 2 in a row against the Twins and 3 in a row in consecutive games. That game starts at 6:10. They've gone final in Arizona with the ACL Brewers falling 7-3 to the Reds. And in other affiliated ball, the Nashville Sounds, they're hosting the Iowa Cubs starting at 6:35. The Biloxi Shuckers and the Montgomery Biscuits will do battle at 6:05. And Wilson Warbirds, they are hosting Hill City, the Howlers, at 6:05.
0: All right, those were the scoreboards, the Midwest League scoreboard brought to you by the Sports Medicine Center, and the Brewers Farm Report brought to you by Greenstone Farm Credit Services. And Jonathan, today, again, it just wasn't the Rattlers' day. Quinn Priester did get out for the start in the first inning today, gave up a hit and a walk, but a strikeout and a caught ceiling prevented the Cubs from scoring. But that second inning today, that wasn't what anybody wanted, least of all Quinn Priester, as the Cubs sent, 12 men to the plate again. They scored 7 times on 6 runs, and that one put the game out of reach early today.
1: Yeah, it's frightening when guys like Kane Kepley get to step in 8 times at the plate. And, you know, that first inning, Quinn Priester did a great job of settling down after that infield single, the miscue play at first base. But, you know, that second inning, things collapsed a little bit, but, you know, at the end of the day, as long as Quinn Priester is making progress on the thoracic outlet syndrome, that comes first at the end of the day in this organization. That being said, the bullpen, they weren't able to match the efforts of that first inning, and the South Bend Cubs just clicked from there on out and never stopped clicking.
0: Jason Woodward came on, and he worked an inning and 2/3. Bjorn Johnson did allow a couple of inherited runners to score in that second inning, and then in the third inning, only 1 run allowed by Woodward, but then it was a 4-run fourth inning, and there were some tough plays in there. The Rattlers just could never seem to find that third out of the inning when they really needed it.
1: Yeah, and by then the command was starting to fall off for the Rattlers, and anything they were finding in the strike zone, South Bend just kept on hitting the baseball. I mean, hitting's consistent, but never to this serious of a level, one would think.
0: Rattlers did get a couple of runs today early. They had the home run by Braylon Payne, his eighth of the season in the third inning. And Andrew Fisher with his home run in the sixth inning, which was his 10th of the year. He leads the league in that home run category going into tonight's game for South Bend, where Jaime Ferrer has nine. But, again, just too much offense from the Cubs today. They scored, we've already accounted, seven in the second, one in the third, four in the fourth, one in the fifth. And then after the home run by Fisher in the sixth inning, it was a seven-run seventh inning. One run in the eighth, that came off of that came off of Nava. And then the ninth, they also got three runs off of Andrick Nava today. Rattlers did get a couple of runs in the bottom of the ninth inning. RBI single by Blyberg Diaz, RBI single by Daniel Dickinson. But the Rattlers wind up on the short end of a 24-4 score.
1: All right, it's up to the team tomorrow to bounce back. They've had this situation all week. They did a great job of bouncing back after a tough series opener in that Wednesday 11-6 victory. And the offense went right to work in that game, and they trailed 4-1, but they did a good job of not letting the game get out of hand. It'll be interesting to see how the team lets this one get by and bounce back tomorrow.
0: All right, Timber Rattlers tomorrow. It's a 1:10 start. It is a 12:50 pregame show here on News Talk 93.9 WOSH. Wandy Torres gets the ball for the Timber Rattlers, and it's going to be Muley on the mound for the Cubs tomorrow. Nazir Muley will get the ball. He's due to come off the injured list for the Cubs on Sunday. So Muley against Torres tomorrow, and we'll have it for you here on the radio, on the internet, however you follow Timber Rattlers baseball. Jonathan, thanks very much for your efforts today. We will talk to you again tomorrow on the Community Blood Center pregame show starting at 12:50.
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0: All right. So for Jonathan, Tim, and for Liz, spinning the dials back at the WOSH studios, this is Chris Merring saying thanks for listening, everybody. We hope you enjoyed the broadcast. If not, the result. The final score once again, the South Bend Cubs 24 and the Timber Rattlers 4. Have a pleasant rest of your Saturday, and we'll talk to you again tomorrow right back here on the home of the Wisconsin Timber Rattlers, News Talk 93.9 and 1490 WOSH.
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15: Taught us a clear lesson. Aggressive conduct, if allowed to go unchecked and unchallenged, ultimately leads to war. This nation is opposed to war. We are also true to our word. Our unswerving objective, therefore, must be to prevent the use of these missiles against this or any other country, and to secure their withdrawal or elimination from the Western Hemisphere.
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17: I'm Gianna Gelosi with your Fox True Crime Minute. A Texas man who's facing a capital murder charge in connection with the death of his pregnant wife has fled the country. On May 4th, the attorney for Lee Mongerson Gilley says his client cut off his ankle monitor before boarding a plane to Canada and then flew from Canada to Italy, where he was taken into custody by authorities. There, he allegedly told officials that he was seeking asylum because he was being wrongfully prosecuted and feared he would face the death penalty. The 39-year-old was charged with capital murder in 2025 in connection with the killing of his pregnant wife, Christina Bauer Gilley, on October 7, 2024. Gilley initially told police that she died of an overdose and he attempted to perform CPR. An autopsy suggested otherwise. She had trauma to her neck and face more consistent with strangulation. Gilley was arrested in 2024, released on $1 million bail, and required to wear that ankle monitor. In 2025, prosecutors say he spoke with a woman about a plan to flee to Mexico. There's more on this story at foxnews.com or subscribe to the Fox True Crime podcast. I'm Gianna Gelosi with your Fox True Crime Minute.

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1: At the top of today's show, we welcome to the program Steve Hilton, businessman, former host here at Fox News, and now a Republican candidate for governor in the state of California. Since we're out here, we had Chad Bianco, the other Republican, on yesterday. Steve Hilton kicking off the show today. Here's part of that conversation. I asked Sheriff Bianco this same question yesterday, and I want to just be fair and do the same thing here with you right out of the gate. If you were to win, and I know it's an uphill climb for anyone who's on the right in this state, but if you won, what would be your top three priorities? You probably have a thousand things you'd like to do, but the three realistic things that you would prioritize, what would those be?
2: Well, we have to cut taxes, and that's something that I would propose in my first budget that we send to the legislature on day one, because we have the highest taxes in the country for the worst results. And you just saw Gavin Newsom put forward a budget yesterday with a and if you look at the numbers, it's a 72% increase in spending compared to his first budget. And nobody in California can point to a single thing that's got better. He's just spending more and more of our money, and everything gets worse. So we have to reduce spending so we can reduce taxes. The first line of my tax plan is to help those who've been hurt the most by these years of Democrat failure, and that is working class Californians. So we're going to cut taxes, especially for working class people, small businesses, your first $100,000 tax-free, and then an associated set of changes to help small businesses. And there's an $800 a year small business fee, registration fee that you got to pay whether you make money or not. That's going to go. A vehicle registration, among the highest in the country. Some people pay over $500, $600, $700, sometimes over $1,000 a year, sometimes even $2,000, just to register your vehicle. In other states, it's under $100. We're going to get it down to a flat fee of $70. These are very specific changes we can make on day one. That's number one, tax and spend. Secondly, though, we've got to reduce the regulations. We have the worst business climate in the country, according to Chief Executive Magazine. Right there in Sonoma, there's an example. I met someone as a small independent winery. She wanted to increase her patio for her guests from 30 visitors to 50. It took 6 years of bureaucracy and $1 million in fees and permits, inspections, environmental reports, lawyers. It's insane. The level of regulations is insane, and directly through the executive branch, and you have thousands of appointments to hundreds of agencies. We'll get there on day one, cutting the regulations. And then the third thing, which is incredibly important, is just to sit down and talk to the legislature about how we can bring things back into balance in California, because on all of these issues, on crime and homelessness and spending and tax and regulation, it's gone so far left. And actually, I think that with the election of a Republican governor really will shake the system in Sacramento. It's so corrupt. The unions run everything, far left activists, the climate extremism that's given us the highest gas prices in the country, the second highest electric bills. All of that has to change. The governor on many of those things can't act alone, so we're going to have to do it with the legislature, which looks like it's still going to be controlled by the Democrats, although, of course, I'll be fighting very hard when I'm in the general election, top of the ticket, going into the November election, the general election. I'm going to be fighting to help elect Republicans at every level in our state, especially to the state legislature, so we can start to rein in some of this far-left extremism.
1: You know, you mentioned something that I want to circle back to, and it was very interesting. Gavin Newsom, in his first budget, proposed a certain level of spending. And here, in his final budget as governor, you said that increase has been 72% in spending. And then you ask Californians, have things gotten 72% better? Had they gotten 1% better during his governorship, or have they gotten worse? And it's more and more spending, which is, of course, extracted from people by force in the form of taxation. And I think the mentality, or at least part of the mentality on the left, Steve, and this is often true, but it's, I think, illustrative of this particular situation, is they actually substitute spending levels with success. It doesn't really matter what the outcomes are, because the more spending is the outcome in their mind. And look no further than a tweet. This is from Governor Newsom's press office. They put this out yesterday where they're bragging. Quote, student funding in California has now reached an all caps record high. Since Governor Newsom took office, it's increased 66%, reaching $28,282 per student as the state makes historic investments in public education. So they're boasting about record high spending per student on public education in California, which seems like the end goal for them, because if you actually talk about student outcomes, as those numbers have skyrocketed, it becomes a very different story and actually kind of disproves the boast.
2: 100%. I mean, if you look at the scores, in as measured by objective test scores, we are among the worst in the country, nearly the highest spending for nearly the worst results. We have just 47% of students in California meet basic standards in English and literacy. With math, it's just 35%. Two-thirds of students don't meet basic standards in math in exchange for the highest spending. I mean, it's completely outrageous. One way I look at it is that $28,000, whatever it is, per student, it's gone up, as it were. The number before that I used to cite is $27,000. But that's per student in the state system. Private school tuition in California, an average across the state, is $19,000 a year.
1: 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When we come back, the home stretch. Oh, what a night. An amazing event. A stunning evening for Cookie. We'll fill you in coming up.
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11: If you're watching a show or if you're using AI, ultimately a lot of the computation happening there, or at least the storage for that thing, is in a data center somewhere.
10: Andy Masley is an AI expert and the director of Effective Altruism DC. He says data centers require a lot of power.
11: You need a really well-developed, very consistent grid. They need to be extremely reliable in the energy that they use, because if a data center suddenly goes out, if it completely loses power, all the tens of thousands of people who are interacting with it are suddenly going to be very mad.
10: And with more than 1,200 more data centers currently under construction in the U.S., all that power has put pressure on the country's electrical grid. Nationwide, electricity prices jumped just under 7% last year, more than double the inflation rate, according to new analysis from Goldman Sachs. With Tech Trends, I'm Mike Dubusky, ABC News.
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1: 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Bonus Benson on the weekends. All that good stuff. It is almost the weekend, but before we go, here from KSRO in Sonoma County, California, we have to talk about last night in the event that we had at Paradise Ridge Winery, which was spectacular, sold out crowd. It was like standing room only, putting the SRO in KSRO with people all over the place. Every ticket sold. Christine finally got that.
14: That was adorable.
1: Yeah, it just clicked.
14: Because I was like, what?
1: And it was such an energetic crowd, fantastic people. Folks who listen to this show every single day. And we had so much fun. There were a lot of laughs, some serious stuff as well. The wine was flowing. We just had an incredible experience. Shout out to all of our listeners who came and the team here at the station who put on this event.
14: Unbelievable, and this team.
1: Christine, you were mobbed, really, by your fans at this event.
14: Guy, I really do have fans.
1: Yeah.
14: Do you think this is going to go to my head?
1: Yeah.
14: Yeah. Totally.
1: I'm concerned.
14: I may have texted like 50 people this morning.
1: You gave out your number to people?
14: No, my friends and family saying, Cookie's a star.
1: But how many of these are your new friends and family from just yesterday? That's my concern. But it really was awesome. The weather was drop-dead gorgeous. The setting, I'll probably post some photos, some additional ones on Instagram. I put a few on my story.
14: I have a ton.
1: Guy P. Benson on Instagram. I've got a few on my Instagram story. I might do a post as well. We'll see. But lively crowd. We were outdoors, which I didn't realize until we got there.
14: And stunning.
1: How could you not have been? People had their rosé and their just whatever they wanted. And you were often double fisting. I'd be like, where's Christine? You turn around, you'd have two glasses of wine in your hands. You're like, these aren't mine. It's like a likely story.
14: I can't believe how many people are like, Cooks, we want to have a drink with you. Or a group of ladies was like, we want to go to Mexico with you. I'm like, well, I'm going in July.
1: Exactly. One woman actually said to me, because you made that joke, you didn't hear her, and she looked at me and she said, down in Acapulco.
14: No.
1: She did?
14: No.
1: Oh, yeah, they know. The people know exactly what you're up to and what
14: and
1: you're
14: you
1: about.
14: You were so good again. Like,
1: yeah,
14: guys, Dylan, Joel, he's really good at this.
1: Yeah, you seem shocked. You seem shocked that I could put on a good event and, like, talk to people successfully.
14: And very funny.
1: And you seem totally astounded by this. Like, you were discovering me for the first time, just like you did in Kansas City at the other event that we did together. That was a brewery. This was a winery. So there is a theme here.
14: Well, maybe
1: Christine.
14: The theme should stop soon for Cooks.
1: Well, there's a story that we'll get to in a moment on that. Just one thing I do want to say. Because an event like this can remind you that obviously we work hard on this show every single day. We've got a lean, mean team of just four, and I shouted them out at the event. It's the two of us and Joelle and Dylan as
14: and
1: well.
14: And people were asking Dylan, they were like, where's Dewitt Dylan?
1: Yeah, people know the team, and we want to inform, we want to entertain, we want to do all of that. But when you meet listeners, a lot of them in one place, you're reminded how much there's kind of like this radio family environment and dynamic where people get to know us and people are like, I feel like I'm friends with you already. And we just met some people who were so lovely. One woman in particular has gone through a really hard time in her life. And she actually used to be, I think she sat on the left, and she's changed politically. And I talked to a lot of people, so that detail might not have been her. And if I got that wrong, I apologize. But she did say part of her mental health regimen is listening to our show every day and getting to know us more and listening to our shenanigans in the home stretch. And it has helped her. This show has helped her through a difficult period in her life. And that just means the world to us. There was another gentleman.
14: This one, I can't stop thinking about.
1: Yeah, a man who is named Kelly. And I'm guessing that he and his wife are listening right now. And he asked very timidly, can we do a favor? And I wasn't sure what that might be. He was wearing a mask, which was unusual at this event. And then it became clear why. His wife has very serious cancer. And she had actually come to this event but was too sick to stay. So he had to drive her home and then come back. And he obviously loves his wife very much. And he asked, would we be willing to just do a little something for her? And of course, it was my total honor to do that. So we sent a video that Christine took on her phone and then personally texted to her last night with a note. Hey, it's Cookie from the show. We miss you. Please get better so you can come back next time. That sort of thing. And we were very happy to do that. And, you know, he was trembling a little bit, his voice, and some tears in his eyes because of that love. And he and his wife, they play cards together almost every day and listen to this show. And it's part of their routine together. And, I mean, it's so meaningful to hear things like that. And then there's plenty of other people who just enjoy the show and what we do, right? It's not as deep, but still meaningful and rewarding and gratifying.
14: Guy, people flew in from other states.
1: That is true.
14: Just to come. One guy came to me and he's like, my wife insisted we fly in from Arizona so she can go meet Cookie. I was like, what?
1: Is that true?
14: That's
1: not a...
14: Dylan, he just like, I feel like all morning you're just looking at me like with disgust too.
1: Okay, not disgust, however.
14: And you brought me on stage?
1: I did. I sure did.
14: Shocker.
1: I know. It seemed like a mistake at the time.
15: It was like a bad idea.
1: Yeah, I did it though.
14: And what was the first thing I said to you when I got up there?
1: Oh, I don't remember, actually.
14: I sat up there and I go, before we start talking, could you please tell these people I actually work? Because there are a lot of people that think I just come in, do the home stretch, and leave.
1: Yeah. You're like, tell them that I show up every day and do all this stuff. I'm like, well, then I'd have to lie to them that you show up every day rather than going on vacation. That got a big laugh. And then you made Mexico plans with some of these ladies, just proving my point. So then the event ends and we had this spectacular dinner with Lawrence
14: good.
1: And part of the team and some of the sponsors. Just amazing. We then go back to the hotel in Santa Rosa. I go to my room to go to bed, which is what I did because we had to get up early today and had to do the show and then fly out. It was a long day yesterday. Today's going to be a long day. I heard Cookie, whose room was right next to mine.
14: Yeah, we have to next time. No more. We're not doing that again.
1: I heard a giggling Cookie leave her room. And I was like, here we go. Because you became pals with one of the ladies here at the station, Kim, who's taken great care of us.
14: Yeah.
1: And you guys were conspiring to do some sort of a nightcap.
14: Mm-hmm.
1: And much later, I heard you come back in. I did not check the time. And I found out this morning a few things.
14: Oh,
1: number
14: God.
1: One, you woke up and saw shoes in your room that were not yours.
14: Flip-flops. And I go, whose flip-flops are those?
1: And they were Kim's?
14: And also, there was like a Stanley cup. And I had to open it. And I go, please tell me there's not alcohol in here. Like, did I ask for a to-go cup? Because we were in her house dancing.
1: You went to her house?
14: Yeah, we went to her.
1: That's why you got the flip-flops.
14: Yeah. She said that it was probably best that I didn't walk home in my heels.
1: She didn't think you could walk back.
14: Well, you know, she just wanted me to be more stable. It was a high heel I was wearing.
1: More sturdy, if you will.
14: Yeah. So then I was like, did I ask her? Please tell me there's no alcohol. It was just a Coca-Cola.
1: Huh.
14: Maybe it was more like sober up, girlfriend.
1: And then
14: yes,
1: you found out, or at least I was informed this morning, that you forgot which hotel room you were in.
14: Correct.
1: And were trying to barge into someone else's hotel room in the middle of the night in your state. You were in room 306, but you went to 206?
14: Sure did.
1: Uh-huh. Mm-hmm. Then what happened?
14: Couldn't open the door.
1: Well, obviously, it wasn't your room. Someone was in there sleeping.
14: Yeah, and apparently they called downstairs and was like, someone's trying to break into my room.
1: Yeah, it was you. It was Cookie.
14: Thank God it wasn't your room. Honestly, I preferred that situation than me thinking my room was your room.
1: Yeah, if you were...
14: You would have lost your mind.
1: Pounding on the door in the middle of the night.
14: We were dancing in the park. I was blasting music.
1: Is that the park with all the homeless people?
14: Sure was.
1: Okay, so choices were made.
15: Oh my God.
1: Choices were made last night. And for the record, I was asleep like a responsible person.
14: Mm-hmm.
1: And Christine was clearly not. And it sounded like you were drinking liquor. you ran into some people who were at the event who were trying to get selfies and buy you drinks.
14: Yes.
1: How many drinks? Because you had, you were feeling it on the drive back to the hotel. Like you were, there were people having, you don't really probably remember this.
14: No, I do.
1: Some of us were having conversations and you would just jump into the conversation loudly and just cut off someone who was talking to just make some loud point. I'm like, oh, she has had quite a lot of wine. And then you went out and
14: had, I mean, I would do that sober though.
1: Not like this.
14: Oh.
1: And then you went out further. To a, was it a dive bar?
14: Yeah. It's my favorite.
1: A dark bar.
14: Not as, I mean, it wasn't a bright sunny day at that. My favorite thing to do, as we all know, well, my dream is to just go into a very, very dark bar on a bright, bright, sunny day.
1: But this was a dark night because it was late at night after a lot of drinks. How many? I'm not even going
14: to ask. I don't know.
1: You have no idea.
14: I mean,
1: you had so many.
14: And not so many. Let's not, you know.
1: I'm surprised you're like here at work today, honestly.
14: Yeah.
1: After
14: Good to go.
1: Well.
14: Just a little tired, but Dylan may have gotten a call this morning.
15: Yeah. Yeah, I absolutely did. And there were suggestions that she was too hungover to do this right now.
14: Dylan.
15: Questioning if she was still under the influence. This is call that I got at 11 a.m. and I took over the rundown. I went ahead and paid him off.
1: Paid him off and
15: she bought my lunch.
14: Go get yourself a nice lunch.
15: She bought me a Cobb wrap for lunch today. So appreciate that one, Coach.
1: You are not dispelling any of the reputation that you've earned for yourself at all. You get up there on stage being like, tell them that I'm professional and that I don't drink too much.
14: Yeah.
1: And then, and here we are.
14: Yeah, I paid off Joelle a couple days ago.
1: Oh, you did?
14: Yeah, I'm like, let's get this best of done. Here's some money for coffee.
16: I can confirm that, and I definitely got a cup of coffee the next day.
1: Oh, my goodness. I can't get over that poor person in room 206 and the flip-flops.
14: Oh, my gosh.
1: And the roadie to-go Stanley Cup, which was filled, quote-unquote, with soda.
14: Thank God.
1: Uh-huh.
14: I mean, that was my concern. After of all of this, that was my concern.
1: That was the only concern? Mm-hmm. Okay. I have a few others, but we've got to go.
14: Great. Now Bobby's going to hear this, and now I got a lot of...
1: And we didn't even get to your bowl cut, so we might have to get to that next week, because that's a gem as well, but it's the weekend, so we've got to catch a flight out of Northern California, back here on Monday for the Guy Benson Show, everyone. Make good choices.

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4: ABC News, I'm Mike Dubusky. President Trump is touting trade deals with China after his meeting with President Xi Jinping this week. Russian President Vladimir Putin heads there next week. Workers for the largest commuter rail service in the country are now on strike. ABC's Anthony Carlo explains what the sticking points are.
5: Locomotive engineers, electricians, signal inspectors among them. Their unions demanding wage increases of 14.5% over 4 years. MTA officials offering slightly smaller increases and a lump sum payment in the contract's fourth year. The unions are adamant that wages must keep up with inflation. It all comes down to what the increase would be on the final year of a new contract.
4: The LIRR serves 250,000 people every weekday. And much of the plains are in for some severe weather this weekend, though through early next week, including the threat of tornadoes in some areas. This is ABC News. At least 8 people were injured today after a car drove into a crowd of pedestrians in the Italian city of Modena. Eyewitnesses described the driver of that car jumping out, then trying to stab a passerby. He's now in custody, and authorities are investigating the incident. Police in London are deploying 4,000 officers today to help handle a far-right protest there. ABC's Patrick Reeval reports from London.
6: There were many thousands at this nationalist anti-immigrant march in central London that was called by the UK's best-known far-right leader, who calls himself Tommy Robinson. Many people were wearing Make England Great Again caps. The UK movement here is closely linked with MAGA in the US. Many speakers at the rally attacked Islam. It comes as a radical right-wing political party led by Brexit leader Nigel Farage is growing in popularity here. Patrick Reeval, ABC News, London.
4: And San Jose, California hosts the Stars on Ice tour tomorrow. I'm Mike Dubusky, ABC News.
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5: Breezy and very warm for your Saturday afternoon. We are expecting clouds to move back in after highs reach low to mid 80s. For your Saturday night, chance for showers late, low 50s, and then cooler on Sunday with scattered showers possible in mid to upper 60s. From Storm T5, I'm Chief Meteorologist Luke Sampi.
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7: That sounds great. Thank you so much for having me today.
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7: 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And there's two ways you can address that. One is if you're, let's say, a couple years into your career, we have a program called Mindset Leadership, and it really helps you exercise and think like a leader. 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How are we going to talk to each other? And then finally, making sure to incorporate fun. So Mindset Leadership is a great stepping stone for young professionals. Professionals are those new into supervisory roles, and then go into Leadership Oshkosh as you hit that mid to senior level, or if you're an executive or any type of employee new to Oshkosh.
6: Treta Wolt, Director of Leadership Oshkosh, joining us today for Chamber Chatter on News Talk WOSH. You mentioned Leadership Oshkosh. It's been around for some time now. Can you walk us through what participants experience during, it's a 9-month program?
7: Yes, correct. And it kicks off with a retreat at the Osthoff Resort in September. October, we cover history and community development. So what are the developments happening in Oshkosh and how are we building off our history? We also have Government Day, where we learn what's the difference between city government, state government, county government. Arts and Culture Day, we take a visit to the Payne, to the Grand. We participate in a drum circle at the Rhythm Institute. Mm-hmm. Business Day, featuring visiting a number of businesses and listening to business leaders. Education Day, where we talk about the state of education at the university, our school district, our Lourdes Academy, Valley Christian, Fox Valley Tech College. How are we doing on literacy? What can we do about literacy? And then Criminal Justice Day and Health and Human Services Day. And for Criminal Justice Day, we go to the Sheriff's Department, the Police Department, and we also have a visit at the Correctional Institution.
6: For those that are a little bit shy about the civics books that they learned in school, this is a really a fun on the ground experiencing in person type of opportunity. But the things that you have mentioned.
7: Yes, absolutely.
6: There's two things happening. The current class is about to graduate or has already. And then you're starting to generate interest for the class of 2027. Let's talk about some of the recent classes, some of their impact, the monies raised, and the community involvement that they have been a part of.
7: Yes, absolutely. Last year's class did a fundraiser. That's the class project, Trivia Night, and they raised over $30,000 for the Oshkosh Kids Foundation and an additional to the Oshkosh Leadership Program. And this year's class fundraised 2 weeks ago for the community pantry, Oshkosh mm-hmm. Area Community Pantry, and we're just getting those final numbers in. We have our last class on Wednesday, and then the class of 26 will graduate next Thursday. And then other things come out of this. For example, last year's class during Education Day, Sam Coleman spoke. He's the assistant superintendent of the Oshkosh School District. And Daryl Eshday was in the class, who's the library director, because he's new to Oshkosh. And during that discussion was born the idea of the Read More campaign, which is really a movement to encourage everyone in Oshkosh to read more, especially to our youngest readers. If we just read 10 more minutes a day, it'll do wonders in helping them with their reading skills and comprehension.
6: So Leadership Oshkosh, just a small sampling of the things that these individuals are participating in, and they're going to be graduating very, very soon, much like high school seniors. They're going to be graduating themselves. Tell me about the class of 2027. You're actually taking applications for this, and I understand that that window closes very soon as well.
7: Yes, we do cap it at 45 participants, and then orientation is in August.
6: Trina Wald, Director of Leadership Oshkosh, with us. It's Chamber Chatter on News Talk 93.9 and 1490 WOSH. Some of the adults and activities that the adults are a part of. I want to come back in a moment, and I want to talk Youth Leadership Oshkosh, which touches youth from all four high schools in the city of Oshkosh. Next on Chamber Chatter, WOSH.
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6: Back at it here on News Talk 93.9 and 1490 WOSH. It's our monthly Chamber Chatter with the Oshkosh Chamber of Commerce. Trina Wolt, Director of Leadership Oshkosh, is with us. A busy time. We've got graduations in high schools and middle schools. I know my eighth grader is graduating from eighth grade and going to high school. A lot of changes in our lives. But leadership is a part of that as well. We want to get leadership instilled in our young people as quickly and efficiently as possible. The chamber is involved in that. It's called Youth Leadership Oshkosh, and it involves kids from all four high schools.
7: Yes, we have 24 juniors in high school participating from Oshkosh North, Oshkosh West, Valley Christian, and Lourdes Academy, which is wonderful to bring them all together. One of the things they do the first day is go visit all the different schools, and that's always very enlightening. And then we cover some of the same topics as we do with the adults. We also give them, on their days, exposure to different career opportunities. And then for business day, in addition to visiting companies and learning about different professions they could pursue, they also have a business etiquette lunch. And that is always a very fun experience for them.
6: Why is it important for the chamber to see engagement in young people, in leadership, in civic awareness? Why is it important to get that involved in them early?
7: I think it's just you want them to feel an ownership in their community and know that they can make a difference and create the kind of community they want to live in. Mm-hmm. And once they start seeing what some of those skills are, and they learn a lot of it from participating in sports or in different clubs, it's wonderful to see that they know part of that, but then helping them see how they can put it into action. And a lot of them don't even recognize that they already have leadership skills. Mm-hmm. And I always say you're now anointed a leader, if you weren't already.
6: You know, here at the radio station, we're trying to grow our bench of future broadcasters, people that are part-time now that want to grow into something more. And this is kind of like, this is a way of building a pipeline of leadership as well for the Youth Leadership Oshkosh. How do programs like this develop that pipeline? Where are these youth headed to in the future? Perhaps you've seen examples in the past.
7: Yes. You know, what's been very fun is to see those that, you know, have their senior year. And I often stay in touch with a number of students as they go through their senior year of high school and then making plans for what they're going to do post high school. But what's really fun to see is, like, they have opportunities to serve on teen advisory committees. For example, the Oshkosh Public Library is starting to tap into them for that. Seeing them, you know, realize that they could do things at Evergreen or Mira Vida Living by donating their time or volunteering their time. So it really helps them to develop confidence and to know that wherever they go after high school, we certainly hope they come back to Oshkosh if they leave Oshkosh, but wherever they go, there's an opportunity for them to serve their community and help the community be better, be stronger.
6: Trina Wald, Director of Leadership Oshkosh, the Oshkosh Chamber of Commerce, embracing a lifelong approach to leadership. On the other side of things, something brand new, your new Encore program launching this fall, 55 and older. What sparked this idea for the program? What makes it unique?
7: What makes it unique? Well, what I love is the history of this is I kept getting inquiries about, is there a program for 55 plus? And we have had people participate in Leadership Oshkosh that were over 55 plus. However, it became more and more of a resounding, oh, I went through the program 20 years ago. I'd like to go through something like that again. And also we see parents and grandparents relocating to Oshkosh because their grandkids are here and their kids are here, and they want to really make a connection with the community. So it was the combination of that and just there are people who are willing and passionate about doing more in their community. And these folks have said, please create something for us. So we're kicking it off in October. It's going to be 4 months this first go around. The sessions will be 4 hours long, and we're super excited to get it going.
6: What is the goal? The end goal? Are we trying to provide ways to, I mean, you're an existing professional, maybe you're heading towards retirement eventually, you've grown a nest egg, perhaps you have leadership involved in you. What is the goal for these individuals then?
7: If you have more time and talent and treasure, this is a great way to see where you want to spend that time, your talent, and your treasures. Whether you're volunteering, whether you're participating on a board, or whether you're donating money to a passion or a problem you want to try to help solve in the community.
6: We're speaking with Trina Walt, a director of Leadership Oshkosh. It is our monthly chamber chatter here with the Oshkosh Chamber of Commerce. I'm going to take a break here, come back. I want to talk about some additional opportunities and how to perhaps get involved in these leadership opportunities with the chamber on WOSH.
0: 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Just say, Alexa, play WOSH.
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12: A Better Life with Dr. Sanjay Gupta.
13: You know, it's interesting. For such a long time, I think people thought about diseases as something that mostly happened later in life. Just in recent years, however, we as a society have really begun to think about preventing certain ailments much, much earlier. Case in point, new study out of Northwestern University School of Medicine found the mid-30s are a major turning point for men's heart health. For women, about a decade later. But for the men, this is the time when you really need to be thinking about your heart health seriously. At a bare minimum, start seeing a primary care doctor once a year just to get your blood pressure and cholesterol checked. You can also look up and then do your best to follow what is known as the American Heart Association's Life's Essential Eight. These are things everyone can do to decrease the risk of heart disease. I'm Dr. Sanjay Gupta, helping you live a better life.
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6: 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Back again with Trina Waltz, Director of Leadership Oshkosh from the Chamber of Commerce. It's always fun to have you here because there's so many other opportunities besides the expos and things that the chamber is, big flashy events, but there's leadership opportunities as well, and some maybe weekly or monthly activities that the chamber is involved in. Trina, tell me about beyond these larger programs, the concierge lunch and lead events. What value do these shorter experiences offer for busy professionals in our area?
7: Yes, these events we do three times a year, and we look to have speakers come in to talk about whatever may be happening. So, for example, our first session, we had the Community Foundation, Discover Oshkosh, and the Chamber speak about how they all work together and what's happening in Oshkosh. The second was we had Gordon Hintz come. He had just been elected Winnebago County Executive, and we had Rebecca Grill, our new city manager, and they talked about their roles and how they're collaborating with each other. And last session, oh my goodness, I'm drawing a blank of who we had. It'll come back to me. Mm-hmm. But anyway, these are really nice lunch events. About 50 to 75 people from the community attended. And what we love about it is that people really get to reconnect. Mm-hmm. Some of them are alumni from the program. Some of them are thinking about going through Leadership Oshkosh or are in the program right now. So last event I do remember was Aaron Shear from the Payne Arts Center and Joe Furlow from the Grand talking about everything that's going on in the arts, and certainly the, you know, Payne is going to be focusing on maintaining mm-hmm. projects for the mansion, and Joe is focusing on the reimagination of the Grand. So they're just fun, intimate events. They're on Friday afternoons three times a year, and it's just a wonderful way for people to reconnect or network and mm-hmm. learn about what's happening in the community.
6: Truly, that network opportunity. I mean, these are names that you hear of. Maybe you've never met Joe Furlow, but you want to find out what the Grand's, you know, construction project is all about, what their plans are for the future to make this, you know, a more exciting and vibrant downtown. These are opportunities to find these people mm-hmm. in person and really just kind of, you know, find more information about them.
7: Yes, absolutely. And get involved.
6: Yeah. Trina Wall, Director of Leadership Oshkosh, for listeners who might be inspired by Leadership Oshkosh, maybe getting their youth involved as they get into high school, want to get more involved themselves, maybe in this Encore program. What's the next step? How do we get in touch with you, with the Chamber?
7: You can reach me at Trina@OshkoshChamber.com, or you can certainly call the Chamber. And I would just encourage you to just attend one of these events or apply to be in one of the programs and get involved. There's so many opportunities to volunteer, and I really encourage people to pick your passion. If you love the arts, check out what you could volunteer to do at the Payne or the Grand. Our school district, our teachers could use classroom volunteers. Our youngest readers could use help in practicing mm-hmm. reading. The volunteer opportunities are endless, and I always think that's a great place to start.
6: Leadership programs and strengthening the community, the Oshkosh Chamber of Commerce, great place to start. Trina Walt, Director of Leadership Oshkosh, thanks for joining us on WOSH.
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10: I don't know about you, but one thing I definitely love doing at the end of every week is opening up my bank's app and checking my checking account just to be sure the old direct deposit still works. Now, whether you're paid weekly or bi-weekly, or you're a gig worker or a business owner or whatever, I'm sure you do the same. Now, imagine if you said to yourself, you know what? Keep it. Go ahead, keep it. The whole team and I have left a lot of our work unfinished, so you go ahead and keep all of our paychecks. That'd be a pretty tough thing for you to do. But it's pretty much what happened this week in the U.S. Senate, which after years of lamenting government funding lapses, passed a resolution that aims to keep senators' paychecks held in abeyance during shutdowns and not see them released until the shutdowns end.
14: This is about shared sacrifice.
10: Louisiana Republican John Kennedy offered the resolution, which passed on a voice vote.
14: This is about putting our money where our mouth is.
10: The measure directs the Secretary of the Senate to withhold the paychecks. It's sort of an internal housekeeping thing, so it won't require action from the House or the President's signature. Now, you may be thinking to yourself, why has this taken so long? I don't have a good answer to that, but I can explain one complication. The 27th Amendment, which through a weird quirk of history was proposed at the time of the Bill of Rights, but not ratified until 1992, says that members of Congress can't change their own paychecks unless a congressional election happens first. The modern interpretation of that, in an era where shutdowns have become more frequent, has been that even if federal workers aren't getting paid, the 27th Amendment requires that paychecks keep going to members of Congress. So how does this Senate resolution get around that? Well, by its own terms, it won't take effect until after November's election. Again, this only applies to the Senate, not to the House. But maybe this will be the change that forces members of both parties to, you know, do their jobs. I guess we'll see. By the way, the salary for a member of Congress is $174,000. That hasn't changed since 2009.
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10: When you think of the global world order as it's existed for almost 100 years, the U.S. has obviously been the world's leading superpower. But it didn't just happen. The aftermath of World War II saw the U.S. setting up an international rules-based economy, spreading aid all over war-torn Europe to fend off the growing influence of the Soviet Union. To keep the Cold War from heating up, the U.S. for decades stationed hundreds of thousands of troops in Europe. But that was then. After the fall of communism, the U.S. rapidly drew down its troop presence on the continent. Since the early 1990s, the U.S. has kept tens of thousands of troops in allied NATO countries. When Vladimir Putin invaded Ukraine, Joe Biden sent more.
15: We're in the midst of, and I don't want to sound too philosophic here, but you're in the midst of a fight between democracies and oligarchs.
10: Donald Trump has had a different view of America's commitment to its European allies.
16: One thing we're very disappointed, I'll say it publicly, we're very disappointed with NATO.
10: Yesterday, the Pentagon stopped a planned deployment of some 4,000 troops based in Texas who would have gone to Poland to replace another brigade. And it's all part of a broader drawdown of U.S. troops that the president has in mind. ABC's national security reporter Steve Bannon is here with the latest. Steve, this was a big surprise yesterday.
17: This came as a huge surprise to the unit. This is a brigade that's headquartered in Fort Hood, Texas. That unit got the word Monday or Tuesday, and nobody saw this coming. The unit effectively had their bags packed. They had people in Europe. They sent equipment to Europe, and their main element was going to go within the next couple of days. I heard anecdotes of soldiers canceling apartment leases, selling cars. Like, they thought they were going to go, and they thought they were going to be there for a year. And units don't just show up. Commanders plan training events with allies and within the unit that take months. So a lot of money was spent, a lot of planning was spent just to have the rug pulled under from this effort.
10: So that's 4,200 replacement troops who thought they were going to Poland, who now aren't. And it follows another drawdown that the president recently announced in Germany.
17: Right, yeah. The president announced he's withdrawn 5,000 troops from Germany. And he said through both of his 10 years, he's been very skeptical of using American power in Europe, often saying those countries need to take much more of the responsibility for their own security.
18: We're going to cut way down, and we're cutting a lot further than 5,000.
17: Shortly after the announced to cut 5,000 troops from Germany, Trump told reporters that a lot more cuts are coming, and this seems to be in that series.
10: Now, back in 2022, when Joe Biden ramped up the American presence in Poland, he did it to send a signal to Vladimir Putin. Could drawing the troops down send the opposite signal?
17: Yeah, and we can even see that from the 1st Cavalry Division commander. This is the officer that oversees those forces. This unit had a going away ceremony 2 weeks ago, and his statement said, make no mistake, our adversaries are paying attention, and when these kind of units deploy forward, it sends a clear and unmistakable signal. And he was referring to America's ability to project power and support our allies abroad.
19: So not going could be read to send a signal as well. Where does this put the U.S. then when it comes to its Article 5 commitments in NATO if, you know, something were to happen, if Russia were to take some serious aggressive steps?
17: Yeah, I mean, this takes away such a significant amount of combat power in the region. This unit has 87 Abrams tanks, 150 Bradley fighting vehicles, and more than a dozen long-range artillery systems. This would be the kind of unit that if something were to happen, if something were to spill over into NATO territory, this would be the tip of the spear. This would be the formation that would be pushing the front line forward and holding the front and protecting Poland and the rest to NATO.
19: As an organization, NATO did respond to this yesterday. What did a senior official have to say?
17: Yeah, so we've talked to a couple of NATO officials, and they're trying to put on a strong face. One official told us that NATO is going to continue to maintain a strong presence and actually pointed to Canadian and German troops in the region that's going to be bolstering the front lines there.
19: Big picture, what does all this say about the ongoing American commitment to the NATO alliance?
17: No, I mean, this is just another example of, and during Trump's tenure as president, constantly going after NATO, being skeptical of NATO.
16: I've long said that, you know, I wonder whether or not NATO would ever be there for us.
17: This is taking away a huge armor formation full of tanks and artillery, about as muscle flexy as you get when it comes to a military deployment abroad. And this unit also trains with our allies abroad, training with the Germans, training with the Romanians. So it's not just the actual presence, it's also that long-term relationship building between American units and European units.
19: All right. ABC's Steve Bannon, thanks so much.
17: Thanks for having me.
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5: Breezy and very warm for your Saturday afternoon. We are expecting clouds to move back in after highs reach low to mid 80s. For your Saturday night, chance for showers late, low 50s, and then cooler on Sunday with scattered showers possible. And mid to upper 60s. From Storm T5, I'm Chief Meteorologist Luke Sampi.
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2: This is America This Week from Westwood One. A recap of the top stories from the week gone by. 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
21: What was discussed by President Trump and Xi Jinping during their historic summit in Beijing? I'm John Stolness in Washington.
22: The Supreme Court clears the abortion drug mifepristone to continue to be available by mail, at least for now. I'm Jeff McKay in Washington.
23: As Americans feel pain at the pump due to the Iran war, President Trump says he'll try and help. Sagar Madani, Washington.
24: Republicans prepare to redraw more congressional district maps. I'm Richard Johnson.
25: Corey Richens sentenced to life in prison without parole for killing her husband by spiking his drink. I'm Steve Futterman reporting.
26: A man from Washington State is charged with violations of the Endangered Species Act and the Marine Mammal Protection Act. I'm Jennifer King.
27: Conan O'Brien will return to host the Oscars next year.
28: I am Conan O'Brien.
27: I'm Ed Donahue.
2: All ahead on America This Week. You're listening to America This Week. I'm John Trout. President Trump wraps up his Beijing summit in China with President Xi Jinping, where trade, the war in Iran, and Taiwan were among the main topics of discussion. John Stolness has the latest from Washington.
21: After a day of pomp and circumstance, Trump and Xi met in a closed-door session that lasted a little over 2 hours. In an interview with Fox News Thursday night, the president said Xi promised him they would not provide weapons to Iran.
29: He said he's not going to give military equipment. That's a big statement. He said that today. That's a big statement. But at the same time, he said, you know, they buy a lot of their oil there and they'd like to keep doing that.
21: The president said he urged Xi to understand that China should be encouraged by American military action in Iran.
29: I said, you know, we're helping you, and we're helping you in another way, because I don't think they want, I don't think China wants Iran to have a nuclear weapon either.
30: What did he say?
29: Well, he's not going to respond too much. He's a pretty cool guy.
21: The White House said both sides agreed the Strait of Hormuz must remain open. However, the Chinese summary did not mention that specifically. At a bilateral trade meeting earlier, the two leaders were joined by several high-ranking U.S. business CEOs, including Tesla's Elon Musk, NVIDIA's Jensen Huang, and Apple's Tim Cook. At that meeting, Xi, speaking through a translator, warned both nations need to work together to ensure a more peaceful world.
31: Can China and the United States overcome the Thucydides trap and create a new paradigm of major country relations? Can we meet global challenges together and provide more stability for the world?
21: President Trump was also the guest of honor at a lavish state dinner at the Great Hall of the People on the edge of Tiananmen Square. Beef ribs, roast duck, and tiramisu were on the menu. Trump spoke of warm relations between the two countries.
29: Together we have the chance to draw on these values to create a future of greater prosperity, cooperation, and happiness. And peace for our children. We love our children.
21: Talks also covered China tamping down on the fentanyl leaving their country, the Chinese purchase of U.S. agricultural products, and the president on Fox News indicated Xi was open to purchasing American oil.
29: From Texas and Louisiana, from the United States, Alaska. And he said he likes the idea. I'd like to talk about that. I think it'll happen.
21: On the whole, the president said he felt it was a productive trip.
29: It's the two great countries. I call it the G2.
21: John Stolness, Washington.
2: The Supreme Court on Thursday afternoon announced that the abortion drug mifepristone can continue to be available by mail without an in-person appointment with a clinician. America in the Morning's Jeff McKay has details.
24: The ruling by the nation's highest court keeps on hold a lower court order that would have restricted the drug's availability as litigation over FDA safety regulations continue. The court ruled 7-2 with Justices Clarence Thomas and Samuel Alito dissenting from the decision. Responding to the decision, Louisiana Attorney General Liz Morrell said in a statement, quote, "It's shocking that the Supreme Court would block this common sense return to medically ethical practices and oversight. DOJ did not defend Big Pharma, which is profiting from the illegal and unethical distribution of abortion pills," end quote. Virginia Congresswoman Jennifer McClellan released a statement on social media saying this case is solely about politics over women's health.
6: It's about limiting access to the reproductive health care that patients need when they need it. And by effectively banning the distribution of abortion medication by mail, this attempt makes it harder for women to choose from the full spectrum of reproductive care options that they and their provider feel are necessary.
24: Minnesota Senator Amy Klobuchar says the decision should continue to be made between a person and their doctor.
7: It makes it more important than ever that we have people in governor's offices and in Congress across the country that believe that decisions on health care should be made between a woman and her doctor.
24: Anti-abortion groups have repeatedly called on the federal government to use the Comstock Act to punish abortion providers, but the government hasn't done so. Since the end of Roe, the number of abortions performed each year has actually increased. Of the roughly 1.1 million abortions that took place in 2025, 300,000 were provided via telehealth, a 25% increase from the year before, according to data from the Society of Family Planning. Danco Laboratories, one of Mifepristone's manufacturers, released a statement saying the decision means a, quote, "safe and effective drug Americans depend on will continue to be available while the litigation proceeds." I'm Jeff McKay in Washington.
5: President Trump is saying the fragile ceasefire between the United States and Iran is on what he calls life support after receiving Tehran's response to his ceasefire proposal and is not ruling out a return to the war if the Iranian government cannot meet the president's goals. Washington correspondent Sagar Magani reports as the Strait of Hormuz remains blocked to shipping, the president is considering a suspension of the federal gasoline tax.
8: President Trump says the Iran war ceasefire is not in good shape.
9: It's on life support.
8: The president spoke hours after rejecting Tehran's latest proposal for ending the war.
9: I would call it the weakest right now. After reading that piece of garbage they sent us, I didn't even finish reading it.
10: برای ما رضایت دیگران مهم نیست.
8: Iran's foreign ministry says it doesn't care if anyone's unhappy with the proposal. The two sides remain far apart on issues from rolling back Iran's nuclear activities to the U.S. blockade of its ports. President Trump's expected to use this week's China trip to urge President Xi Jinping into pressuring Iran. Beijing is the biggest buyer of Iran's sanctioned crude oil.
9: Yeah, I'm going to reduce until the... Let me tell you, as soon as this is over with Iran, as soon as it's over, you're going to see gasoline and oil drop like a rock.
8: As Americans feel pain at the pump due to the Iran war, President Trump says he'll try and help. The president says he'll move to suspend the federal gasoline tax, which adds about 18 cents per gallon of gas.
9: Until it's appropriate, yeah.
11: Mr. President,
9: it's a small percentage, but it's still money.
8: AAA says the average national gas price is $4.52 a gallon, 50% higher than the average before the war started. The president cannot suspend the federal tax on his own. Congress has to sign off, and bipartisan lawmakers have been pushing for a suspension. State gas taxes are often higher than the federal version. Sagar Magani, Washington.
5: Redistricting plans for several states, and a Utah woman who murdered her husband learns her fate when America This Week returns after these messages.
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2: Welcome back to America This Week. I'm John Trout. The Supreme Court ruling that called Louisiana's congressional map unconstitutional racial gerrymandering is leading more Republican-led states to attempt to redraw their maps, including in Alabama, Tennessee, and South Carolina. But one lawmaker wants to outlaw the practice for everyone. The latest from correspondent Rich Johnson.
24: A very angry hearing of a Louisiana State Senate committee as Democrats unsuccessfully tried to head off a new district map, which eliminates one of the state's two Democrat-held congressional seats. On Capitol Hill, House Speaker and Louisiana Republican Mike Johnson says it had to be done.
15: The ultimate election integrity concern is to ensure that you don't have an election on an unconstitutional map. And when the highest court in the land says your map is unconstitutional, you cannot proceed.
24: Buoyed by the Supreme Court decision, the governor of Georgia is calling lawmakers into special session next month. And South Carolina's governor is poised to do the same. House Democratic leader Hakeem Jeffries says no matter how many districts the Republicans redraw, the grand old party is in for some big losses in November.
16: Do we think we're going to flip more than six seats when we've identified 45 that are in play? The answer is unequivocally yes.
24: Some other blue state Democrats are not so sure. More Democrats in Maryland are now pushing to redraw their map to try to counter the Republican states. In Tennessee, the Republican House Speaker has stripped Democrats of all their committee assignments because of their protests during last week's special session on redistricting. And in California, independent Congressman Kevin Kiley has had enough from both sides.
17: We have had, you know, gerrymandering before this latest round of escalation, but we've really never seen anything like what we're seeing now, where it's just state after state after state.
24: Kiley tells CNN he will try to force a House vote on a bill that would ban redistricting more than once every 10 years. I'm Richard Johnson.
2: The Utah mother who wrote a children's book on how to deal with grief and was found guilty of killing her husband with a lethal dose of fentanyl faced a judge and learned her fate Wednesday afternoon. Steve Futterman has the story. Audio courtesy Court TV.
25: After being found guilty last month of killing her husband Eric in 2022 by spiking his drink with a lethal dose of fentanyl, Corey Richens was back in court this time to hear the judge announce her sentence. Before that took place, the judge heard emotional statements from Eric Richens' family and from Corey Richens herself. Eric Richens' father, Gene, asked the court to send Corey Richens to prison for life.
18: And to ensure she can never harm anyone else. Ever again.
25: Eric Richens' sister Kate also addressed the court.
19: The mere thought that someone who has so little regard for human life or decency might one day walk free is horrifying.
25: One thing that attracted so much attention about this case was the fact that after Eric died, Corey Richens wrote a highly publicized book designed to help children, including her three sons, deal with grief. Richens' oldest son, 13-year-old Carter, sent a letter to the court read by a therapist.
19: I can't ever see my dad again. I want her to go to prison forever.
25: Finally, it was time for Corey Richens to address the court herself. She spoke for around a half hour. Her three sons were not in the courtroom, but her words were aimed primarily at them.
19: I understand you guys have been through an extremely difficult time this past 4 years. You should never have to deal with such tragedy.
25: At the end, the judge sentenced her to life in prison with no chance of getting out.
0: A person convicted of those things is simply too dangerous to ever be free. Accordingly, Ms. Richens, based on your conviction on count one, first-degree felony aggravated murder, the court hereby sentences you to life without parole.
25: There will be appeals, but legal experts say it will be difficult to overturn the decision. I'm Steve Futterman reporting.
6: A tourist from Washington State accused of throwing a large rock at a Hawaiian monk seal on Maui last week made his initial court appearance Thursday. Correspondent Jennifer King reports on an incident that's drawn worldwide condemnation.
20: A man from Washington State is charged with violations of the Endangered Species Act and the Marine Mammal Protection Act. Prosecutors say Igor Miklovic Litvinchuk was videotaped hurling a coconut-sized rock at the head of an endangered Hawaiian monk seal.
21: What are you doing?
20: Off a beach in Lahaina, Maui last week.
21: Why would you throw a rock at it?
20: A judge in Seattle ordered him released pending another court appearance in Honolulu on May 27th. A complaint says that when a witness confronted the suspect, he said he did not care and was rich enough to pay any fines. Maui Mayor Richard Bisson says the charges send a clear message that cruelty toward protected wildlife won't be tolerated. There are only about 1,600 Hawaiian monk seals left in the wild. If convicted, Litvinchuk could face up to 2 years in prison and $70,000 in fines. I'm Jennifer King.
6: A familiar name will be back at the Academy Awards hosting the Oscars for 2026. Correspondent Ed Donahue has details.
22: Conan O'Brien will return to host the Oscars next year. He's led the last two shows.
23: I am Conan O'Brien, and I'm honored to be the last human host of the Academy Awards. Yes! Yeah! Next year, it's going to be a Waymo and a Tux.
22: Film Academy leaders Bill Kramer and Lynette Howell-Taylor say they're looking forward to Conan superbly leading the celebration with his brilliance and humor. The reviews for O'Brien have been positive. The TV ratings dipped this year, but there was an increase in social media participation. The 99th Oscars will be broadcast live on ABC next March. I'm Ed Donahue.
6: The movie director who went with the president to China and an Illinois celebrity vehicle gets a speeding ticket in New York City when America This Week returns after these messages.
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6: Welcome back to America This Week. I'm John Trout. A number of big names in business accompanied President Trump to China for his meeting with the Chinese leadership. Along with those CEOs is a famous Hollywood movie director. Entertainment reporter Kevin Carr explains.
1: Rush Hour 4 has been in development for years. Last summer, Screen Rant caught up with Jackie Chan to ask if it would ever happen.
5: I don't know. Ask the director, ask the studio, ask the writer. Hurry up, otherwise Chris Tucker and me, 100 years old.
1: The project then got a shot in the arm in November when Rush Hour fan Donald Trump pushed Paramount to revive the series once it acquires Warner Brothers. Now the president is lending a hand to the production again. Several guests from the tech

0: This is a novelty California plate reading night. K-N-I-G-H-T. Like Kit. According to the California DMV, a person with the last name Knight renewed their registration for that state plate in March.
1: It's just that my circuits function better when we operate in a reality mode.
2: Kit.
1: Yes, Michael.
2: Just keep driving.
0: Julie Walker, New York.
3: 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I'm John Trout. 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
6: ABC News, I'm Dave Packer. President Trump posting on social media overnight that American-Nigerian forces executed a mission to eliminate ISIS leader Abu Bilal al-Maliki. Defense Secretary Pete Hegseth posting protecting Christians was part of the rationale for the operation. President Trump hailing the summit with Chinese President Xi Jinping as a great success, saying the leaders made trade deals involving Boeing jets and agricultural products, but there were no apparent breakthroughs on some of the thorniest issues, including the war with Iran. A voting rights rally today in Alabama, Democratic Senator Cory Booker accusing the Supreme Court of attacking the rights of black people.
7: You see, we have seen this before, where some people in black robes try to deny or take away our rights.
6: It follows the Supreme Court's recent ruling in favor of Republicans in the battle over redistricting in central London.
8: We will be silent!
6: Tens of thousands of people today taking part in a nationalist anti-immigration rally. This is ABC News. Union workers for New York's Long Island Railroad walked off the job this morning. The strike leaving tens of thousands of commuters in limbo, potentially creating a traffic nightmare with more cars on the highways and longer work commutes. And it comes during New York Subway Series as the Yankees take on the Mets. That catchy Cars for Kids jingle you probably heard a million times. Yeah, that one, right. It could be silenced in California. A judge ruling the charity behind the ads violated the state's false advertising law, saying donors were not clear where the money was really going to. ABC News legal contributor Nima Rami says that the judge took issue with the images of young children in the group's ads.
9: California is pretty consumer friendly, so when you're running ads with young kids and the funds are going to older kids in another state and maybe even another country, that's a problem.
6: In a written statement, Cars for Kids calling the ruling deeply flawed. Dave Packer, ABC News.
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4: For your Saturday night, expect clouds to return. We'll have a chance for showers late, lower 50s. Your Sunday, mostly cloudy and cooler. Scattered showers at times, mid to upper 60s. Back into the warmth on Monday with the chance for some strong storms. From Storm Team 5, I'm Chief Meteorologist Luke Sampi.
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2: That's true. That is true.
1: But she's stopping by anyway. We're going to have a grown-up talk with Ainsley in studio in this hour about all things America. We're also going to be chatting with Bruce Blakeman, who is running for governor here in New York State. And I've been trying to make this case to everybody listening across the country. It does not matter what the race happens to be. They're all running against the same level of Democrat stupidity. It's a lot of race-based identity politics designed to emotionally blackmail you into supporting things that can only harm the country.
3: Democrats just call everyone racist so they go along with their stupid ideas.
1: Amen. But one man who is not doing that is Spencer Pratt. We're going to discuss it in this hour. He is running for mayor out in L.A. We got a lot to get to. And if you're listening to me for the first time, I hope and I cannot impress upon this upon you enough. I don't care. I am a talk show host. Do I care about the country? Yes. Do I take the issue seriously? Yes. Do I take myself seriously? No. I'm a grown man who plays video games. And I'll sit here and I'll give you a measured take and I'll talk to you about what's going on in the world. But if I was going to be upfront with you, I would tell you my chief rooting interest is America. If the country is thriving, I don't care who's in charge. I don't care what political party they belong to. A rising tide lifts all boats. If the country flourishes, it's easier for all of us. If the country lets in 20 million people illegally, we all suffer just the same. That was the last 4 years of our lives. The mismanagement of the border, which was intentional, set the country back. It cheapened American labor. It led to a spike in fentanyl poisoning deaths. 300,000 people died. And yes, 500,000 people went missing because of the indifference to the border from the Biden administration.
3: Biden sucks.
1: That doesn't mean I want you to be mad at Democrats and not go to Thanksgiving because you have a liberal aunt. It means we just need to talk about this because on my show, we don't make political points. We sit here day in and day out and make human points.
4: Can you dig it? Can you dig it? Can you dig it?
1: So 888-788-9910 if you want to make human points. If you're just mad at the other side, I don't care. There's so many shows that'll let you yell. I don't want you to yell. I want to get things better. In a lot of ways, we take a Spencer Pratt approach to this. Spencer Pratt is obviously a guy who worked in reality TV before he decided to get into politics, a lot like Donald Trump. But what was it that ultimately took a guy who was as far outside of politics as you could get, living a pretty, you know, I'd have to say, high on the hog lifestyle? And what could ultimately motivate somebody like that to get into politics? Is it ego? Sure, some of it is. If you're going to be the leader of some high-profile place like Los Angeles or have maybe the United States of America in Donald Trump's case, sure, makes sense. But the thing that actually makes them possible, the thing that actually makes this possible, is a belief that they can win. And why they have that belief is because of the rampant mismanagement of the current people in power.
5: Bingo.
1: Remember this. For all of the creative, funny things Trump did on Twitter, for all of the pugnacious interviews, for all the funny clapbacks, he only got to become president because decades of voters saw the uniparty in Washington mismanaging the country, outsourcing our jobs, and saying one thing on the campaign trail and contradicting it completely when they got into power.
6: This is politics as usual.
1: Amen. Okay, Trump was only possible as a president because for 40 years, establishment politicians sold out the country's interests. And he got to a place where, yeah, he always flirted with running. He obviously had the ego, like I said, and he was a reality TV star. And yes, he was successful in a million businesses and unsuccessful in a million businesses. That's called entrepreneurship. Okay, there's nobody listening right now. If you happen to be one of those billionaires like Mark Cuban who listens to the show from time to time, there's nobody listening right now who's a billionaire or a profoundly successful businessman who can't rattle off 10 failures off the top of their head. It's called trial and error. And what ultimately determines who the most successful people are in this world, in every field, whether you're in showbiz like me or you're in business, you're an entrepreneur in the outside world like Trump was, Okay, it's persistence that is the determining factor between who gets ahead and who ultimately drowns in adversity. And when people who are willing to persist, that have talent and yes, can connect with the zeitgeist the way Trump did or maybe Spencer Pratt is now, it imbues them with the ability to talk to people in clear terms. Clear terms. So what Spencer Pratt is doing really well now is in this mayor's race, he's out there saying, hey, the government got 3,000 of our houses burnt down. That's a fact. That's a pretty clear term. Hey, you can't walk 5 feet in California without someone shooting a needle or going to the bathroom on the sidewalk. And oh, by the way, we currently allow homeless encampments outside of daycares and schools.
2: That's stupid. Use your common sense.
1: No, it's not a political point. If you're a human being, you don't think it's good that junkies and daytime prostitutes should be hanging outside of schools. You don't. Okay, homeless encampments outside of a daycare? So some kid's trying to get to daycare, but there's a zombie arguing with a parking meter, pulling his pants down and doing jumping jacks because he's hopped up on Trank? I mean, this is bad stuff. And you don't have to be a Republican to call it out. You just have to communicate with people in real terms. That's why the Democrats throw terms at Spencer Pratt like, well, he's a MAGA Republican. What does that mean? When you have a wizard chasing kids at the bus stop, does the fact that he's a MAGA Republican go, oh, well, it's a MAGA Republican that wants the wizard to stop chasing my kid. Oh, thank God you told me that, because I was about to have the wizard stop chasing my kid. But now that I know it's a MAGA Republican that wants the wizard to go away, yeah, I'll just let the wizard expose himself to all the kids. It's so stupid. It's so stupid. And people say, you know, voting against your own interests. Okay, their only interest now in the Democrat Party is power. Power at any and all costs. So much so that in Virginia, they now want to age limit the state Supreme Court. Virginia gerrymandered their state, okay? A state that is split 50-50. The most clean divide in American politics is Virginia. It's 0.6 liberal. 0.6 to the left is Virginia. Out of 100 points you can possibly have in a state, okay, unless we're talking about mail-in ballots, then somehow 113% come in. I don't know how that works, but now's no time for Georgia, Philadelphia, or any other rabbit hole I could drag you down. The point is, there is a 0.6 advantage to the liberals in Virginia. And they ran a redistricting initiative on the ballots that said, do you support free and fair elections? And the majority said, yes, we do. And that's how they got their state redistricted from a 50-50 state to a 10-1 advantage for the liberals.
5: That's not right.
1: So they went from a 50-50 split to a 10-1 advantage, at which point the Supreme Court said, hey, this is illegitimate. Number one, it's not fair representation. Number two, the question wasn't even legal. So they threw out their redistricting effort. And the Democrats went from, we just picked up 9 seats, to we're back to a 50-50 map. Okay, so what is the response over the weekend? According to the New York Times itself, top liberals got together and said, what if we put an age limit on the Supreme Court, which would allow us to disqualify everybody on the court and start from scratch. These are the people who tell you Trump is undermining faith in institutions, that he's abandoning constitutional norms, that he's throwing the rule of law in the garbage. They just tried to invent a law to unseat every duly elected judge in the name of protecting democracy. Is what this is being done for.
3: Democrats are so full of crap.
1: Think about that. Hey, you know these judges we voted in? Well, how about we pass a law, 21 years. Okay, so you can't be older than 54 and stay on the court. Not older than 50, not older than 55, not older than 60, not only 65, 54. Because that's the exact number. They can't even hide the fact that this is legitimately a tantrum. This is not respect for the rule of law. This is a, mom, I want to be in power. You're like, well, you can't be, honey. The people voted. Fine, I'm making a law, and we're getting rid of the people who voted. They're out of here now. That's legitimately what they're doing. They have such a craven lust for power that their emotion is denying them the self-awareness that would otherwise tell them the biggest threat to democracy is the Democrat Party.
5: He knows what he's talking about.
0: He's the host you shouldn't get too close to.
6: There's a lot of things about me you don't know anything about, Daddy. Things you wouldn't understand. Things you couldn't understand. Things you shouldn't understand.
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0: I'm trying not to get emotional. Wish me luck with this one, because I am being joined in studio by not only the belle of the cable news ball, but the author of the new children's book, America, I'm So Glad You Were Born, Celebrating the Country We Love. It is available for pre-order now. The author, the superstar, Ainsley Earhart, in studio. The crowd goes wild. Good to see you.
1: Good to see you. Thank you.
0: I am worked up. I'm having a hard time holding it together right now.
1: You are?
0: It matters. Yes, because listen, I'm obviously very pro-Ainsley. Okay, you. And you know that. We go back. We're homies. I believe is what we decided on.
1: Okay.
0: We had the talk. It was you, me, the guy who helped you file the order of protection. And he said, Jimmy, she'll agree to homies. Just keep a healthy distance from there. And she agrees to come by radio once a year. So here we are. Here we are. If you can't hear me, it's the ankle bracelet going off. I apologize.
1: But Keep the crazies closer. Yeah, not the enemies.
0: That's what they
1: the
0: say.
1: The crazies.
0: And it matters. Do you know how many nut jobs I met in my cab that I actually gave my phone number to? Because I'm like, this guy's going to come find me, so I just need him to know so to take
1: what
0: the adversity away.
1: What was the craziest cab story?
0: You know what's funny? Sean asked me about this on his show the other night about crazy things I've seen. I had a woman who got in with a sock puppet on each hand and yelled at me that I thought was funny. There was a woman who was going to Cadman Plaza in Brooklyn, and she got
1: what
0: in.
1: What is Cadman Plaza?
0: It's just like a court area. Court area. It's not nothing anyone who didn't have to go there would know of.
1: Okay, got it.
0: But over the Manhattan Bridge. It's right there on your right. But anyway,
1: yeah, I know where that is.
0: So she got in.
1: In Dumbo.
0: Got in at Penn Station, and I was now off duty. It was 4 p.m. So I had the off duty light on. Someone got out. I heard someone get in, like the door shut, and I turned without looking. I'm like, sorry, I'm off duty. I'm going back to the garage. My garage is right down the block. And all of a sudden, I see a big black sock puppet. And it goes, why? Because I'm black? And I was like, no, what are you doing? Oh. And then a white puppet came up and was like, you racist, I saw what you did. And they just started yelling at me. So I'm like, where are we going, guys? And we went to Brooklyn. And we drove all the way to Brooklyn with these two puppets yelling at me. And when we got to Cadman Plaza, this girl, this like 90-pound white girl, sat up and goes, you need help. And the puppet did give me a 20, though. They tipped me, and they got
1: That's
0: out.
1: That's so
0: with their
1: daddy. Weird.
0: Yeah, but it's very common.
1: Listen to this. So one of the makeup artists here at Fox was came in one morning, and she's like, I just saw the weirdest thing on the subway.
0: Okay.
1: Coming in from Brooklyn, four people on the car. One person gets off, so there are three people in the car. Actually, four. One man yelling at her on the end, and she looked at him. He goes, sorry, sorry, sorry. And he kept banging, like, something against the post. He was... not 100% there. Then two people sitting right across from her, and one of the men was using a knife and doing something, like plucking something off, and she looked, and it was an animal in his lap, spread out. The legs of the squirrel had been removed.
0: Oh,
1: and he was like picking off the feathers and or whatever they have, their hair, and using a knife.
0: That's
1: squirrel.
0: How you met Brian Kilmeade? Stop it. Come on. Jimmy's got jokes. Ainsley's here.
1: People are so strange.
0: They are strange. But the book that's out, and this is a great segue, America, I'm So Glad You Were Born.
1: Yeah. This allows you to be free. Yes, I mean, look, it's America.
0: I was telling you this. The reason I'm so excited about this book, it's the greatest thing a kid could wrap their head around is the spectacular possibilities of life in this country.
1: Yes.
0: You could be a cab driver, winds up hosting a TV show and a radio show, or you could be a guy that just de-feathers squirrels on the train.
1: Correct.
0: The point is, every kid in this book has that same latitude in life. Isn't that the point of the book?
1: That's the point of the book. It's called, so I wrote, I'm So Glad You Were Born, and that was a success by the grace of God and by all of our amazing, loyal viewers. But then they approached me. The publisher said, since it's America's birthday, would you like to do a patriotic book for children called America, I'm So Glad You Were Born? Oh. I was like, what a great idea. Of course I would. Because of our stories.
0: It's amazing.
1: You know, I grew up in South Carolina, wanted to be in New York so badly. And look at what God's done, Jimmy. Yeah. It's amazing.
0: Yeah. It's like, but you look around New York and you're almost mad at God now. You're like, hey, God, I mean.
1: No.
0: I'm kidding. I didn't know what I meant by it. I'm kidding. New York's great. I get it. No, I completely get it.
1: Sean can't stand New York City, but I still have a love for New York City because this is where all my dreams came true.
0: Yep.
1: But it's about just freedom, teaching our children that you have the freedom to vote. You have the freedom of religion. You have the freedom to be whoever you want to be in America. And in this great country, You can do whatever you want to do.
0: That's the best part of the book. We're talking to Ainsley Earhart, the book, America, I'm So Glad You Were Born, is we're in this moment in our politics where everybody's telling people all this defeated stuff. Mm-hmm. Like the deck is stacked, eat the rich, you can't get ahead.
1: Yeah.
0: But the truth is self-determination is the greatest privilege we have. It's American privilege is what it really is.
1: Yeah.
0: And you read a book like this, especially if you're a little kid and you grew up the way we did, which is believing things are possible. Mm-hmm. Don't you kind of, I resent the fact that they're telling so many generations of kids now, you can't do it. Like Obama ran on Yes We Can.
1: Right.
0: And we're literally sitting here a few years later and the Democrats are like, no, forget it, you can't.
1: Right.
0: And well, I feel like it's bad.
1: And what we're seeing too is this is capitalism.
0: Yes.
1: You know, and this country was formed on the rights that God gave us.
0: Yep.
1: Not just rights that our founding fathers gave us, mm-hmm. but unalienable rights that God gave us. Mm-hmm. And we believe in that. We believe that this is what God wanted for our country. And it's beautiful that that was written into the Constitution.
0: And you brazenly refer to them as founding fathers. You didn't go woke and call them founding birthing persons?
1: No, I know.
0: Wow, I love that. I love it, Ainsley. Throw in the fastball.
1: Yeah, or what did AOC say? That the American Revolution was to fight against billionaires? she believes in social. Socialism, that's what she wants. She was asked on stage with Axelrod, she was asked if she's going to run for president, and she said, my dreams are basically bigger than that. I want socialism to be permanent, basically.
0: It is so crazy when you think in those terms, but she's actually worse at geography than she is at history, because she says she grew up in the Bronx. Yorktown Heights is 42 miles away. Think about that. AOC has spent
1: you
0: as much.
1: Know.
0: Yeah, she spent as much time in the Bronx as Elizabeth Warren spent in the Battle of Little Bighorn. Come on, Ainsley. Really quick, the book America, I'm So Glad You Were Born. I want to leave you with one fast taxi story because it brings this whole American moment full circle for me. So I grew up wanting to work in TV and radio, and I loved baseball. One day I was driving a cab. A guy got into my cab and he goes, hey, you like baseball, kid? I was like, yeah. He goes, I'll tell you, these guys aren't as tough as they were back when I managed. I was like, oh, it's a baseball manager.
1: So
0: the guy's like, my name is Red Shandist, and he managed the St. Louis Cardinals and bloppity-bo.
1: Cool.
0: Told me about Dizzy Dean and Daffy Dean and Babe Ruth and Ty Cobb, and I was like, this is amazing.
1: Wow.
0: And he signed me an autograph. And I went home and Googled the guy. The guy had died 30 years earlier.
1: Oh,
0: straight up. So either I was talking to a ghost or the guy you rode in on the subway with.
1: Right.
0: America. Go ahead.
1: That's really cool. We were at the Biltmore and we were there with my parents, and my dad started talking to a guy and he said, oh, we watch Fox News, and he had recognized us, and he said he was Ty Cobb's. Would it be son or grandson?
0: He could be either. I mean, if he's son, though, he's old, but still.
1: Okay, then no, it was probably his grandson.
0: That's rad.
1: Yeah, so I've read about Ty Cobb.
0: Yeah, but yours was real. Cool. Mine was a ghost.
1: Mine was real.
0: I got to work this out. I've been hanging out with Joe Biden too much. I'm seeing dead people, Ainsley. It's not good. You need to see the bookstore. America, I'm so glad you were born. Thanks. Ainsley, I'm so glad you were here.
1: It comes out the first week of June, that Tuesday.
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3: ABC News, I'm Dave Packer. President Trump posting on social media overnight that American Nigerian forces executed a mission to eliminate ISIS leader Abu Bilal al-Manuki. Defense Secretary Pete Hegseth posting protecting Christians was part of the rationale for the operation. President Trump hailing the summit with Chinese President Xi Jinping as a great success, saying the leaders made trade deals involving Boeing jets and agricultural products, but there were no apparent breakthroughs on some of the thorniest issues, including the war with Iran. A voting rights rally today in Alabama. Democratic Senator Cory Booker accusing the Supreme Court of attacking the rights of black people.
4: You see, we have seen this before, where some people in black robes try to deny or take away our rights.
3: It follows the Supreme Court's recent ruling in favor of Republicans in the battle over redistricting in central London.
5: We will be silent!
3: Tens of thousands of people today taking part in a nationalist anti-immigration rally. This is ABC News. Union workers for New York's Long Island Railroad walked off the job this morning. The strike leaving tens of thousands of commuters in limbo, potentially creating a traffic nightmare with more cars on the highways and longer work commutes. And it comes during New York Subway Series as the Yankees take on the Mets. That catchy Cars for Kids jingle you probably heard a million times. Yeah, that one, right. It could be silenced in California. A judge ruling the charity behind the ads violated the state's false advertising law, saying donors were not clear where the money was really going to. ABC News legal contributor Nima Rami says that the judge took issue with the images of young children in the group's ads.
6: California is pretty consumer friendly. So when you're running ads with young kids and the funds are going to older kids in another state and maybe even another country, that's a problem.
3: In a written statement, Cars for Kids calling the ruling deeply flawed. Dave Packer, ABC News.
7: For your Saturday night, expect clouds to return. We'll have a chance for showers late, lower 50s. Your Sunday, mostly cloudy and cooler. Scattered showers at times, mid to upper 60s. Back into the warmth on Monday with the chance for some strong storms. From Storm Team 5, I'm Chief Meteorologist Luke Sampi.
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0: Holy heck, it is Fox Across America with Jimmy Failla. We got some bonus. Ainsley Earhart in studio. Of course, the new book, America, I'm So Glad You Were Born. And one of the best things about our country is we're a benevolent country. And joining us now on the show is proof of my benevolence as a broadcaster. This next guest has come a long way since I took him under my arms. I think you would agree, Ainsley.
1: The great
0: Sean Hannity joins us on the line. Shawnee!
13: You know, hanging out with Jimmy Failla is unlike any experience that you can even describe on any radio show. It would take a lifetime to figure it out. Look, we just got the UFO files. Jimmy's face was all over it. Couldn't believe it. I mean, it was unreal. First of all, you have Sunshine in studio, mm-hmm. which is awesome. Mm-hmm. I was just watching her on Outnumbered. She did 3 hours this morning. Mm-hmm. It's like Ainsley Day, Media Day. Yep. Which is awesome. And, you know, hanging out with Jimmy Failla, though, is Ainsley, you would admit you are a Punchlines and Patriots, a very unique experience.
1: So fun. It was so fun. Y'all going to do it again?
0: We owe Florida, one part of Florida, a makeup, but we haven't figured it out yet. But we should. I mean, Sean was amazing. We had a great time.
1: You were amazing, too.
0: Yeah, well, I was fine. But the problem is, Sean, and you need to know this, Sean, on Long Island, an area you're familiar with, there is a legendary farm stand called Zorn's on Hempstead Turnpike. So yesterday I go in there because for Mother's Day, Jenny and my mom wanted down home food. They wanted Zorn's. So I'm standing online. I am 200th in line. Okay. The manager drags me off the line and she goes, Jimmy Fallon. She goes, get in here. She goes, I'll prepare your dinner. You got better things to do than stand in line. She goes, but she said this. She goes, promise me you'll tell Sean Hannity to stop making fun of your outfits because she saw your show Friday night.
13: Okay. With all due respect, you need Fox Wardrobe to get in your life because I don't know who picks out those jackets. I mean, and you do have a good line about it. Yeah, it also comes in men's if you're interested.
0: Sure.
13: I'm beating you to your own punchline.
0: Fine.
13: However, is that your real fashion style? Because if it is, you need a massive makeover, man.
0: I want to jump in here because Ainsley, you were there. Punchlines and Patriots, we're backstage. We have a lot of mutual friends in the green room.
1: Right.
0: Every single one of your friends liked my pink jacket. Everyone did.
1: It's very cute. It's his personality, Sean.
0: Sean!
1: You know, it works for him.
0: This is the Fox Weather Department. Sunshine's coming out.
1: What does your wife say? What does your wife say? Does she like it?
0: Jenny's team, Sean, on this one.
1: Yeah.
0: Sean, you got me there.
13: Okay. Well, this is what, and we have the best relationship, mm-hmm. and she's called Sunshine for a reason. She mm-hmm. never gets upset.
0: Yeah.
13: She really doesn't get mad, and mm-hmm. and she wakes up America. So it kind of fits. However, you know, there are occasions we're going out and she'll say, what do you think about the blue shirt? What do you think about the white shirt?
1: Okay, well, can I tell the story? Sean loves linen shirts. Mm-hmm. And they're comfortable. He lives in Florida. Mm-hmm. So I got him some nice, pretty linen shirts. Mm-hmm. And in the beginning of our relationship, he would wear the pink ones.
0: Okay.
13: I wore it twice.
1: Yeah.
13: During the honeymoon phase. Desire to please.
1: Okay, so he looks so cute in the pink ones. But my other favorite, I like the light blue ones mm-hmm. and sometimes the white ones. But we found this site on Amazon and you can get linen shirts that are so inexpensive. They don't look quite as nice as the expensive ones.
0: Okay.
1: But it's great just if you just don't want to spend a lot of money and you want to buy like bulk, right?
0: I love that. But now it sounds like you're giving me the fashion intervention that you said I didn't need.
1: But then Sean said, can you order some more colors? So we went out on a limb and we ordered some that were brown. And he walked into my bathroom the other day and I said, we're going to go with brown. You know, trying to nicely say, he looked like he was going on a safari.
13: What color would you like? I wear it on the podcast. It's kind of like a man cave, mm-hmm. and you're going to come do the show one day. But I am blessed to have somebody that cares that I look my best at all times.
1: You look good all the time.
13: I am not a fashion person.
0: No.
13: Jimmy, I'll leave that to you and Ainsley. I got to roll. I got to do a radio show, and I've got to prep. But you're both amazing. Love the show. Love you, Jimmy. Uh-huh. Love Ainsley way more.
0: Listen,
13: God bless you both.
0: I'm going to send you back that rhinestone jacket you lent me for the weekend. Thank you, Sean. You're the best.
13: Yeah, that'll work. All right, brother.
0: There he goes.
1: Bye, Sean.
0: The great Sean Hannity, everybody.
14: Get him out of here.
1: Get him out of here.
0: I kid. Ainsley, he really is like the funniest dude.
1: He's so generous. He's the nicest guy.
0: No, he's the best guy you'll ever meet. I mean, that's my favorite thing about Punchlines and Patriots mm-hmm. is he also gave free karate lessons and beat up my friend William.
1: He does because he is, I'm proud of him. He does mixed martial arts.
0: Yes, he does.
1: Every morning mm-hmm. in, you know, with his trainer, with his sensei.
0: Yes.
1: And it really comes in handy. He's teaching, like he even teaches my daughter how to do the hammer punch mm-hmm. and he lets her hit him in his stomach.
0: Of course.
1: And it's good for her just to know a little bit of self-defense.
0: But you know, timing is so important. Like you met him at the right time in your life. Mm-hmm. I met him at the wrong time. I should have met him when I was a cab driver and I was fighting wizards and time travelers. I could have used some of these.
1: Yes,
0: I was fighting a sock puppet lady. Come on, Ainsley. We got to go move some books. This was epic.
1: Thank you. Thanks for having me. And thank you for talking about the book. We're excited about it.
0: Of course. America, I'm so glad you were born. If you buy it now, we'll throw in a free linen shirt for Sean Hannity.
1: Yeah,
0: you're the best.
1: I know. Thank you so much.
0: For sure. Back after this.
14: The host who always has gifts for his listeners.
15: Just some grass, a few uppers, and a little nose candy.
16: Nose candy?
15: Cocaine.
14: It's Fox Across America with Jimmy Failla.
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0: 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Shout out to the great Ainsley Earhart and that Sean Hannity fella she just dragged onto my show. It's all about giving people a chance. When you get on a show this big, you got to try to put the little people on the map. So let's hope that this Hannity fella starts to get some traction in his career. He's been going at it a long time. In a perfect world, he'd be at my level.
3: You are so dumb. You are really dumb. For real.
0: We're just having fun over here at Fox Across America. If you missed Ainsley Earhart and Sean Hannity on the show, you can get the podcast at foxacrossamerica.com, which is also where you can get tickets to see me live. We are going to be in Reno on Saturday night, May the 23rd. At the Bartley Ranch. That is a big damn deal. Those seats, foxcrossamerica.com. Then we go down to Hagerstown, Maryland in June. Then I'm actually home for a bunch of weeks because I got to watch my kid graduate high school, drink my way through all of that sentimental nonsense. That's going to be a heavy one, man. It's the link, man. That's a big deal. It's the only thing that matters in my life. And then in July, we get back on the road. I'm taking Lincoln and Jenny out to the West Coast to do some stand-up. We're going to be in Monterey on July the 17th. We're going to be in Napa July the 18th. And then July the 25th, we are at the Grove in Anaheim. All of those live dates to see the Jackson 3, me, Jenny, and Lincoln, at foxacrossamerica.com. I bring up California because if you've been following any of this ridiculousness, there's two races playing out right now. And one of them has become the victim of what the kids call a self-own. So you got the governor's race, Steve Hilton, trying to end the one-party rule. They haven't had a Republican governor since Gray Davis, all the way, or Arnold Schwarzenegger anyway, who became the governor because of the recall of Gray Davis. Arnold Schwarzenegger was their last Republican governor, technically speaking. Of course, Arnold Schwarzenegger was a Hollywood megastar who starred in a film called Kindergarten Cop, which, I got to be honest, is biologically at odds with the modern belief that men can have babies. All of the transgender identity politics stuff, that was the biggest punchline in the movie Kindergarten Cop.
4: Boys have a penis, girls have a vagina.
0: Now, that was the joke of the year in 1988, but if you fast forwarded 25 years into the state of California, it's now the legitimate policy belief that that little girl was inaccurate and that boys could have uteruses and give birth too. That's a real thing that Democrats have been saying. Okay,
5: that is a fact check false.
0: Of course it is, but I don't want to get sidetracked on that. What I'm trying to tell you is you got Steve Hilton running to be the Republican governor for the first time since Arnold Schwarzenegger. You got Spencer Pratt running to be the Republican mayor. And what do they both have in common? They're both currently the favorites to win. Why? Because one party rule has really failed the Democrat Party. Because the modern Democrat does not share priorities with anyone. And I'm not saying to get you mad at them. I mean, if you're a Democrat voter, you probably vote that way because you consider yourself an empathetic person who wants to help out, make a difference, and you think government can solve a lot of the world's problems. Okay, that's not the case. There's not a problem government has approached that hasn't become bigger or more costlier. Look no further than California. The homeless problem, Their level of homelessness has doubled, even though the spending has quadrupled. And they try to tell you it's about affordable housing, but it's actually about drugs. People aren't homeless because they got behind on their bills. 93% of the homeless in California are addicted to drugs. So giving them free needles and crack pipes doesn't make them more likely to become housed. It makes them a lot less likely.
6: Correctamundo.
0: Okay, but you frame this as empathy. You go, well, the Democratic Party is trying to combat the scourge of homelessness. They say people should be allowed to live in tents outside of schools. You got to give them some dignity. Let them live where they want. Give them the crack. Give them the needles. I'm a nice person. But what you don't realize is that is the type of suicidal empathy that makes the problem worse and not better. Okay, there were a lot of good liberals who thought when it was trendy to defund the police that it was actually a good idea to defund the police.
6: You can't handle the truth.
0: It's actually weapons grade stupid. And the only people who didn't want to defund the police were the people living in the neighborhoods the Democrats purported to look out for. Okay, if you live in a high crime area, you want the cops around because they're the people you're going to call if there's a problem. And despite all the grandstanding you see on TV about the cops being evil and systemically racist, nobody listening right now can call in with a stat that says cops are harming one race disproportionately to others, unarmed or armed. You don't have the stat. You don't have it. You're welcome to share it. And I'm happy to go, I'm wrong. I'm a former cab driver. I'm not here doing academic story hour where I'm the intellectual be-all end-all. I'm just a regular dude sharing opinions with you. But the Democrats started taking political positions that were, to be charitable, I don't want to say they were anti-human because they're trying to frame this in the name of some sort of empathy. But the point is, humanity suffers because of beliefs like all police are systemically racist and evil. It furthers the distrust between the cops and the community, makes people a lot less likely to count on them, call them, or cooperate with them. And ultimately, what you see is higher rates of violent crime. The black murder rate spiked by 25% in the aftermath of the defund the police movement because places like California and New York literally cut police budgets to the tune of $1 billion.
7: Country is being destroyed by stupid people, by very stupid people.
0: So in this California mayor's race, Spencer Pratt is running on, you know, we'll clean up the homelessness, we'll put more cops on the streets, no more safe injection sites. In political parlance, this is called a self-own. The Democrats who oppose Spencer Pratt took some of the money that was raised to fight fires. Okay, you know that whole fire relief that everyone donated $100 million to? And they made the money go through Act Blue so the Democrat super PACs would have access to your money. It wouldn't go directly to people harmed by the fires. It would go to NGOs that would spend it on whatever the hell they wanted to. And if they needed to support a few high-profile Democrats along the way, so be it. So the Democrats financed this anti-Spencer Pratt ad. But the reason the kids call it a self-own is because everything they're criticizing him for doing are the things most popular with the actual voters.
8: Bingo, man, bingo.
0: Listen to this. They try to tell you Spencer Pratt's the devil because he doesn't want to blow taxpayer money on the homeless for new houses. He's the devil because he wants more cops on the street. This is crazy. Listen to this. Clip 17.
9: Republican Spencer Pratt is the last thing Los Angeles needs for mayor. Pratt opposes using taxpayer money to build brand new houses for our unhoused neighbors, saying it's time for the homeless to get help or get out. Pratt thinks LA needs thousands more police officers rather than more social workers. And Republican Spencer Pratt thinks public employee unions should have less power, not more. LA is on the right track and needs to stay the course. Vote no on Republican Spencer Pratt.
0: That's amazing. Spencer Pratt doesn't want you throwing more money at the homeless problem to give them houses that they'll use to turn tricks, shoot drugs, and steal all the valuable commodities off of. Guys, they're not homeless because they have nowhere to live. They're homeless because they have addiction problems. And throwing money at a bunch of houses after we've already quadrupled the spending on homelessness and doubled the problem in the process means Spencer Pratt is right for wanting to take a new approach. It is not dignity. It is not empathy to let people wallow in their own filth on a sidewalk. But that's what they're doing in places like LA, Portland, Seattle. They did it here with the free crack pipes. They're like, oh, these people have a drug problem. And there's a stigma with being a junkie on the streets. We're not going to have them looked down upon because they'll have to do things to get their drugs. They'll turn tricks. They'll commit crimes. But that's not nice of us. Let's just give them the drugs for free. Okay, and that's what they did. And that's how you got safe injection sites and needle exchanges and everything else. That doesn't help them beat the problem. That's a defeatist mentality. We went from just say no to now just say yes. We'll pay for it. Let them shoot up on the sidewalks and trank out. Guys, anybody, if you really want to get really depressed and sort of kind of blown away by the insanity of it all, when you're driving up the 101 in San Francisco, Okay, you get off around Van Ness. Get off at Van Ness and just jump onto Mission Street and just ride Mission Street through the Tenderloin District. And tell yourself you're not living in Michael Jackson's Thriller video. Do you know the part of Thriller when it takes a turn and people start coming up out of the manholes and they're all torn up and beat up and some of them look dead and they're zombies and they're crazed and they have these weird looks in their faces? It's really heartbreaking to see that in person on a level that's hard for me to articulate. But I drove Jenny and Lincoln down Mission last summer, not even intentionally. We just got off the 101 because there was a lot of traffic. And I kind of know my way around the city a little bit from being there a bunch. And we drove down the Mission and it's like heartbreaking. Like there's, you know, literally thousands of people just laying around in the road, on the sidewalk, shooting up, turning tricks. One of the saddest, most heartbreaking thing I've ever seen. A guy was in a wheelchair, just kind of like swerving back and forth with one foot. Like he was using one foot to make the thing swerve back and forth. And he just fell over on his side out of the wheelchair. And no one who observed this even made an attempt to help him pick him up or get him back into the chair because they couldn't move themselves. Finally, one guy who was walking by took the wheelchair and walked away with it, knowing he'd have an easier time panhandling as a guy in a wheelchair, even though he didn't actually need one. That's irrelevant to the point. And you get that kind of broken society, that kind of human collapse, when you lean into the drug problem as a good thing and not a bad thing that they need help kicking. So what California is proposing right now, and this is what they're mocking Spencer Pratt for, is he doesn't want to just give these people taxpayer-funded houses that they'll tear to the ground, sell every piece of copper and wire.